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7: From our Westwood One studios, getting you ready for the Baltimore Ravens and Atlanta Falcons tonight. Let's get you updated on what's happened earlier today in Week 5 in the National Football League. San Francisco 49ers remain unbeaten. They get a field goal from Eddie Pinheiro inside 2 minutes left and hang on for a 32-29 win over Seattle. San Francisco now 5-0 to start the year. Minnesota is as well. They went to New Orleans today. Their defense continued to flex muscle. They win by a score of 23-13. Meanwhile, Green Bay is back in the conversation once again. They blow out Chicago today, 31-7 at Lambeau Field. Both of those teams are now 3-2. Detroit's back in the conversation as well. They win in Arizona, 45-21 today. Lions improved to 3-2. The NFC East, the Giants and Washington Commanders ended in a 27-all tie today in a crazy ending in D.C., Giants 3-1-1 will be the division leaders. The Eagles earlier today lost to Jacksonville. Cam Little, a game-winning 57-yard field goal in London as time expired for a 19-17 win. Other games, Patriots end up beating the Raiders today 45-17. It was Denver over the Chargers in L.A. 23-17. Pittsburgh improved to 3-2 with a 34-22 win over Indianapolis. Bengals win in Miami 31-24, the final in that one. Jets hang on for a win over Cleveland 17-12. And Houston gets their first victory of the year, knocking off Tennessee 26-3. They will also be getting Marvin Harrison Jr. via trade that we found out about earlier today. We, of course, are working our way toward kickoff of Sunday Night Football. Time to hear now from Nick Costos, the host of You Better You Bet on Westwood One Sports, with some of the numbers our listeners might be interested in for tonight's matchup between the Ravens and the Falcons. Nick?
8: Thanks, Scott. The spread for Sunday Night Football sees Michael Penix Jr. in the Atlanta Falcons, a 3-point home favorite over Tyler Huntley in the Baltimore Ravens. The total is 44. And this betting market was turned upside down once the expectation became that Ravens star quarterback Lamar Jackson would not play with an ankle injury. Jackson was ruled out on Friday. Baltimore was going to be more than a 3-point road favorite with a total of 47. Without Jackson, bettors are expecting less points, which does make make sense, and Atlanta now favored. In fact, this point spread hit as high as Atlanta minus 3.5 before there was interest in Baltimore. And I agree with bettors on Ravens plus 3.5. The Falcons have been dominant the last 2 weeks, keyed by star running back Bijan Robinson, but it's hard to imagine the Ravens losing like that. At plus 3.5 or better, I like the Ravens to cover. As for props, Ravens receiver Zay Flowers has been amazing this season. Flowers yardage prop tonight, 65.5. Scott, back to you.
7: All right, thanks, Nick. As we continue with the pregame show, we're going to talk about the unbelievable turnaround for the Atlanta Falcons with their head coach, Kevin Stefanski. This is Westwood One's coverage of the National Football League.
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7: 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Ravens and the Falcons tonight at Mercedes-Benz Stadium. Derrick Henry, of course, going to pick up part of the load with Lamar Jackson being out once again. But it's the other running back that everybody's got their eye on, including first-year Baltimore head coach Jesse Minter, who's got to get ready for Bijan Robinson.
16: They got a wide range of schemes. They get him running downhill, and especially like the stretch play where you're running towards the numbers, and you give him a lot of different ways to cut that play, take it all the way outside. He's got speed to break it once he gets out. I mean, he's an elite player with a good offensive line and a bunch of other good players around him. And then the quarterback has really, you can just sense like a confidence in that offense with him out there these last couple games. You know, see it as a great challenge and a great opportunity more than anything for us to play, to continue to chase improvement and play the way that we need to play on defense.
7: Well, the Falcons are averaging 40 points per game with Michael Penix Jr. starting, but Bijan Robinson is the star of the show, and prime time seems to suit him really well. In watching what he is capable of doing, in many ways, it's been eye-popping. I talked with his head coach, Kevin Stefanski, this week and asked, with the combination of strength, speed, size, the ability to turn on a dime, have we even come close to seeing the ceiling for what Bijan can do?
17: I could only tell you from my background. I've spent a lot of time. I was around Adrian Peterson for a long time. I was around Nick Chubb for a long time. All these guys are great in their own right, and they're unique in their own right. I can appreciate, though, to the question, I can appreciate the different styles that I as a coach and we as fans have been able to witness. And Bijan is very unique, and not many humans possess the home run speed, the ability to cut, the power to run behind his pads. There's some runs all four of these last weeks where it's not blocked great, and you tip your cap to the defense, and you got to put your head down, and you got to churn those legs. And we call them dirty runs. And there's some dirty runs that maybe gain six, and they have no reason they should gain six. They have no right gaining six, but he puts his head down and turns those legs. So that package of power, speed, ability to fall forward, and then what he can do in the pass game, catch the ball in the backfield, it's very, very rare. I'm glad we got him.
7: I bet you are. The running of this offense, Mike has come back from his injury, and after the first couple of throws, he has looked tremendously comfortable in what he's doing. Is that a function of the experience that he's had? I mean, you're new. How new is your system for him?
17: Sure. I'd give Mike a ton of credit. I'd give Mike and his coaches a ton of credit. They've worked very hard since the spring. You know, this was a new system for everybody in our quarterback room. So understanding the nuance, understanding the whys behind all of these plays, and then just sheer work and reps and getting the under center footwork correct in the run game, understanding the cans, as we call them, in the run game of when we're getting to a pass or we're getting to a different run. I think it's just a lot of work. So if Mike looks comfortable, it's the product of a lot of work that he's done really through the spring, through the summer, and into the season.
7: You come from having had some success in your job previously as the head coach of the Cleveland Browns. And a lot of people that were saying, you know, situation circumstance didn't make it easy for him in that spot. You know, the quarterback situation, all of it. You'd been a coach of the year. You've been a playoff coach. Was it a learning experience for you that you've been able to take from and apply immediately to taking over this job?
17: I'm so blessed to have this job. I'm so blessed to have been the coach of the Browns for six seasons. I learn every single day on the job. I really do. I feel like if we're not learning and we're not trying to be the best version of ourselves, we're shortchanging our franchise. So I'm very proud of the things we accomplished. I also know that there's things I have to be better at. And I can't tell you how happy I am to be with this group, working every single day with these guys. But the past is the past. I've learned, and I will continue to learn every single day, but really excited about where we are right now.
7: Kev, as always, enjoyed talking to you. Congratulations on the success at this point. Good luck the rest of the way.
17: Appreciate it, Scott.
7: Kevin Stefanski has watched this team turn it around in a gigantic way. 35 points at Green Bay in prime time, 45 points at New Orleans in prime time. Now they get back home again. You want some idea of what kind of a heater this team has been on? Just listen to this one. Bijan Robinson and Drake London have more total yards per game combined in the last 2 weeks than half of the teams in the National Football League. This is going to be interesting tonight as they come in front of the home crowd and take on the Ravens. We come back. We're going to rejoin the field. 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
0: 27 seconds left. Ravens lead 21-20. First and 10 from the 33. Moving pocket. Ryan throwing. On the move. Caught by White at the 10. White turns it upfield. Touchdown, Atlanta. 33 yards. And the Falcons have answered. 26-21. 20 seconds to play. Atlanta has come right back.
7: Ian Eagle with a call right here on Westwood One. The only previous primetime meeting between the Falcons and Ravens came in November of 2010, when the two teams staged a thriller in the Georgia Dome on a Thursday night. After trailing by 13 in the fourth, Baltimore took a 21-20 lead with just 1:05 left when Joe Flacco found Todd Heap in the end zone. But Matt Ryan responded by driving Atlanta 80 yards in just 45 seconds, capping off the march with that Roddy White touchdown with 20 seconds to go. Ryan and Flacco, the only two first-round quarterbacks from the draft 2 years prior, each threw three touchdown passes in their first head-to-head meeting. 38 receiving yards and two scores, including that game winner. Both teams did go on to reach the playoffs that season. That's tonight's memorable moment in football history, sponsored by RK Zero Proof. Some moments are too good to forget. Make every memory count with great taste and zero alcohol. Drink differently. Drink RK. Well, they get an opportunity to do primetime once again, and there's one guy that's not shying away from it. It's probably Bijan Robinson. Last four primetime games, 764 scrimmage yards and seven touchdowns. Can anything slow him or these Falcons down? Let's find out as we head back to Mercedes-Benz Stadium and turn it over to the guys calling the action, Ryan Radke and Derek Rackley. Guys?
1: Scott, welcome to Atlanta for what should be an intriguing Week 5 matchup between the Ravens and the Falcons. 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All right, Derek Rackley, let's talk about what each team needs to do to win tonight. Let's start with the Baltimore Ravens trying to get to 4-1 on the season. What are the keys for Jesse Minter's team tonight?
4: Yeah, defensively, they got to keep Bijan Robinson ordinary and not extraordinary, if you know what I mean. Ravens need to keep them to like a 16-carry, 65-yard kind of night on the ground. Now, here's the problem, Ryan. They still got to slow him down in the passing game, too. His hands are as soft as number one wide receivers in this league, and there may not be a better player in the open field than Bijan Robinson. If you can't slow him down and make him ordinary, it could be a long night. And then Tyler Huntley needs to make a difference. So often when we see a backup quarterback come in the game, we say he needs to be a game manager. Just get the ball into the hands of the playmakers. Well, that needs to happen, but I also think he needs to make a couple critical decisions, a couple throws. And for Huntley, maybe a couple of runs with his legs that put his offense in position to put points on the board.
1: All right, after 2 weeks, Atlanta looked horrible. The last 2 weeks, they have looked phenomenal. What are the keys for Kevin Stefanski's team to make it 3 in a row tonight?
4: Well, again, on defense, they got to make Derrick Henry hesitate. And if you can't do that, if you can't make him change direction, stop his feet, and he hits the line of scrimmage or the linebacker level with a full head of steam, watch out. Atlanta has been excellent against the run. They lead the league, allowing just 48 yards per game on the ground. I think this matchup ends up helping decide this game. And then on offense, they got to have balance. What does that mean? Yes, we know that Bijan Robinson and Brian Robinson can run it like the best in the league, but they need to have those shots down the field from Michael Penix Jr. so they can throw it and they can run it against this defense.
1: 65 degrees here in Atlanta tonight, and the roof is open at Mercedes-Benz Stadium. Not something that happens very often. The remnants of Hurricane Isaias have moved through, and they don't think there will be any more storms here tonight. So the roof open as we get set for this matchup between the Ravens and the Falcons. Atlanta won the toss. They deferred their option to the second half. So we will see Snoop Huntley and the Ravens offense out on the field first. Falcons wearing their red jerseys tonight with white numbers. They have black pants, red and white stripes, and they are wearing the black helmets with a Falcons logo on either side. Ravens will go with the white jerseys. They have purple numbers, purple pants, and they wear the black helmets with the Ravens logo on either side. Jake Bailey is the punter. He'll tee it up at the 35-yard line. He will kick it away from our left to our right. It is time for the opening kickoff, sponsored by Kohl's. Wherever you're watching or listening, Kohl's has everything you need for game day. 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Ravens with two back deep to return. Rasheen Ali is on the near side of the field. Chris Moore is on the far side. Bailey with it teed up at the 35-yard line, standing next to the official, waiting for the ready-to-play signal, which he now has. Bailey will step it off, and we are ready for football. Week 5 of Sunday Night Football is underway as Bailey sends a high end-over-end kick. That's headed back into the end zone. Ali's got it. He's going to drop to a knee. That's a touchback, and the Ravens will start first and 10 at the 35. Snoop Huntley, 8 of 9 in the second half last week, coming in behind Lamar Jackson for 63 yards. He ran it 4 times for 16 yards. Derrick Henry, of course, phenomenal. He's 4th in the NFL in rushing, tied for the NFL lead with 7 rushing touchdowns this season. Zay Flowers and Rashad Bateman are the wide receivers. The great Mark Andrews is the tight end. First and 10, Ravens at the 35. Ball is on the near side left hash. They'll move right to left. Huntley will line up under center with Henry the single back. Two receivers right, one left. Huntley back, fakes the handoff, flip it to Flowers and end around. Running around the right side. Has a crease along the numbers 40, up to the 45, and he spins his way out to about the 47, maybe the 48. Xavier Watts made the tackle, but a flip to Zay Flowers goes around the right side for 13.
4: Pretty good start there from Declan Doyle, the offensive coordinator for the Ravens, using Derrick Henry that time as a decoy, thinking, hey, we're going to start this game off with Tyler Huntley as our quarterback. Let Derrick Henry. No. And they show it to Henry, give it the ball to Flowers coming around the formation. They've been using him a lot in different formations this year.
1: Huntley in the gun. Henry to his left. Receivers left and right. Here's the snap. This time they're going to give it to Henry, a little inside give along the right hash across the 50. And he dives his way down to the Falcons 45-yard line. Jesse Bates was there for the stop along with C.J. Henderson. Gain of 7 on a play that took a little while to get going, but Derrick Henry picks up 7 yards.
4: Well, a little bit flipping the responsibilities that time, showing some misdirection, which I think is kind of messing up the Falcons a little bit with what's going on in the backfield. That time showing the fake to Zay Flowers coming across the formation, but a reverse all the way around, giving the ball back to Henry, and he falls into a 7-yard gain.
1: Henry will check out. Justice Hill is in. Second down 3. Shotgun snap. Huntley back. Looks right. Throws right. Hill is there. He's got it. Stumbles and loses the football out of bounds. And they're going to say it's an incomplete pass. They're going to say that Justice Hill never secured that ball. And boy, that's a missed opportunity, Rack. He was wide open with room to run.
4: Yeah, Kendall Daniels, the linebacker, the rookie out of Oklahoma, he was the one in coverage, and he ends up late getting out to the flat. That was wide open. Would have been an easy first down and a play that I think Justice Hill makes all the time, but he's not able to corral in the football.
1: Third down and 3. This has been a trouble spot for the Ravens this year. They've converted just over 32% of their third downs, 27th in the league. Third and 3 for the Falcons, 45. Huntley in the gun with Hill to his right. Two receivers stacked left, one right. Here's the snap. They're going to give it to Hill. Off the left side, big hole, into the secondary 30, down to the 25 before he is wrapped up and dragged down. Justice Hill exploding through the left side, picks up 20. It's a Ravens first down.
4: Well, we talk so much about Derrick Henry, but Justice Hill can beat you in different ways. And they go third and short, run the football with a little zone scheme working, sealing off the defensive tackle, climbing up to the next level. But Justice Hill sees the seam. It explodes upfield for the first down.
1: Call it a gain of 21 to the Falcons, 24. First and 10 Ravens. Henry back in as the single back. Huntley is under center. Two receivers right, one left. Now Andrews motions into the backfield as a fullback. Huntley barks out the signals, takes the snap. He will hand it off to Henry, running left of the numbers, has a lane. Henry to the 20, gets out of an ankle tackle and then stumbles forward. Boy, they got just enough of Derrick Henry to trip him up. Down at about the 19-yard line, Kendall Daniels on the stop. It'll go as a gain of 5. It'll bring up 2nd and 5.
4: Yeah, Daniels somehow gets just enough of an ankle, which we normally see Derrick Henry run right through those kind of tackles, but he gets tripped up. If he ends up sliding out of that tackle, Henry likely goes into the end zone.
1: 2nd down 5, ball at the Falcons 19. It's on the near side left hash. Huntley under center. Henry is the single back, two receivers stacked right, one left. Now Andrews motions in from the right side. Here's the snap, back on a play fake. Huntley rolling to his right, being chased, looking downfield, throws to the sideline, caught at the sticks by Flowers, toe taps on the sideline, cuts back inside, inside the 10, and he's down around the 8. And that'll be a first down. Flowers made the first man miss, then was tiptoeing the sideline, cut back inside, and ends up picking 11. Divine Diablo made the stop. It'll be 1st and goal, Baltimore from the 8.
4: Well, Braylon Trice, former draft pick for the Falcons, elevated from the practice squad. He's pursuing. Huntley's not able to get him out on the edge. Gets the ball in the hands of Zay Flowers. Brian, how did he get his foot down in the ground in reverse course like that?
1: No idea, but he made it look good. Flowers single man out to the right, 3 tight ends left. Huntley under center on first and goal from the 8. Takes the snap. He's back. He'll hand it off. Henry running left. Looking to turn the corner and does. Down to the 5. Lowers a shoulder. Dives. And he's down to the 1. They will mark him just shy. They're going to put him down at about the half-yard line. It'll be second and goal from there. Call it a gain of 7 for the King.
4: Now, somehow, Ryan, Mike Hughes goes low on Derrick Henry here. And it looks like we saw a replay. They might end up taking another look at this. Mike Hughes goes low. Yeah, his elbow, his right elbow does hit the turf before he gets the ball across. Normally, Derrick Henry runs through those type of tackles, but Mike Hughes went low enough.
1: Second down and goal inside the 1. Now Henry's going to line up in the Wildcat. Receivers left and right. Henry takes the snap, runs right, hit in the backfield, can't spin away, and he's going to be dropped for a loss. There's flags on the play down around the 1-yard line. Henry was taken down back at about the 3 by Jervon Dexter. And the penalty is going to go against Baltimore. It's an illegal formation, so we'll see what Kevin Stefanski wants to do here. Brad Allen is our referee.
2: Illegal formation. Offense number 76, who had reported it eligible, was covered. That penalty is declined. Third down.
1: So Stefanski will decline the penalty. He's going to make it third and goal now from the 3.
4: Well, Falcons finally get that penetration up front that you need to, especially when you see a Wildcat formation with Derrick Henry that close to the goal line. You know what's going to happen. He's trying to just power his way into the end zone. But Dexter, coming over in a trade from the Bears, has been really effective since he's gotten on that Falcons defensive line.
1: Dexter woke up with an eye infection this morning, but he is in there. Now the Ravens will go empty. Huntley lines up with the shotgun, 2 receivers left and right. Here's the snap. Huntley back, looking, fires right side, incomplete, in and out of the hands of Andrews at the goal line. It was kind of an awkward snap. It took Huntley a second to collect it, and then he fired a fastball to Andrews on the right side. The ball went right through his hands, and on fourth and goal, the field goal team is coming out.
4: Well, the protection was there initially, Ryan. There was enough time, but I think you're right. I think the snap ended up kind of getting his concentration off. He had to get his eyes off of his receivers, and his tight end, Mark Andrews, is wide open. He's just not able to bring it in. So the Falcons get the goal line stop that they need and the field goal unit on.
1: So Tyler Loop, who had a 64-yarder last week, comes on for a 21-yard attempt. Here's the snap, the spot, the kick from Loop is on the way. It is right down the middle. It is good. And the Ravens jump out to the early lead. With that field goal, Barbasol will make another donation to Kurt and Brenda Warner's Treasure House, a living community for adults with disabilities. Barbasol, the trusted choice for a close, comfortable shave. Close Shave America, Close Shave Barbasol. 10 minutes, 27 seconds to go in the first quarter. Ravens 3, Falcons will have it when we return. 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
1: 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Tyler Loop with a 21-yard field goal. And the Ravens have a 3-0 lead as Loop gets set to kick it away. End-over-end kick. Alameda Zacchaeus has it around his own 7. Near side numbers up to the 15-20. Cuts left across the 25 to the 30. Takes a shot. He's down at about the 33. Penalty flags come in from behind the return. And this is going to be a hold against the Falcons that will back them up.
2: During the return, holding. Receiving team, number 34. 10-yard penalty from the spot of the foul. It's first down, Atlanta.
1: So, here comes the Falcons offense for the first time, led by Michael Penix. In his last two games, he's completed over 73% of his throws, 479 yards, 2 touchdowns and a pick. Bijan Robinson, second in the NFL in rushing and scrimmage yards, is the running back. Drake London, Alameda Zacchaeus, Jahan Dotson, the wide receivers. Kyle Pitts and Austin Hooper are the tight ends. First down and 10. Penix will line up in the shotgun. He's got Bijan Robinson off to his left. Ball resting inside the 20-yard line. They've got it back at the 17. Penix now will walk up under center. Receivers to either side. Penix looks to his left, looks to his right. Brings a receiver in motion from the left. That's London. Here's the snap. Penix back on a play fake. Sets his feet, looking. Throws deep down the middle. It's almost intercepted. Trying to get it to London. Nate Wiggins undercut the route. And he almost and maybe should have had an INT.
4: Yeah, that would have been a pick six there, Ryan. That ball was not well thrown for Michael Penix. It was behind his intended receiver. That's a deep dig route. So coming in from the right side of the offensive formation through the middle of the field, it was late. Nate Wiggins was all over it, undercuts it, and almost has an interception.
1: Second down 10 for the Falcons, 17. Penix in the gun, 2 receivers, right, 1 left. Here's the snap, give it to Bijan Robinson. Starts left, cuts it up between the hash marks. Works his way out to the 20, maybe the 21-yard line. On the first touch of the night for Bijan Robinson. Tavius Robinson brings him down. It's a gain of 4. And that'll bring up 3rd down and 6 for Atlanta. Falcons 18th in the league so far, converting just over 37% of their 3rd downs.
4: Just like it's a different challenge for Baltimore, but getting Bijan Robinson, getting a hand on him before he gets an open space.
1: 2 receivers right, shotgun snap, Penix back, looks, throws short right side, knocked down, incomplete. And the Falcons go 3 and out. That was Tavius Robinson again who swatted that ball away. And here comes Jake Bailey to punt.
4: Yeah, quite honestly, Ron, I'm not quite sure where Penix was going with this football. He was under duress. Linebacker ends up coming unblocked here. I think he was trying to just drop this off to Bijan Robinson on a little angle route coming out of the backfield. This ends up going right into Tavius Robinson for the deflection.
1: Well, if that's the case, the problem is Robinson had cut in, and that throw went out.
4: Yeah.
1: Here's LeJonte Wester back to return. Bailey just gets this one away. High spiraling kick. Wester signals for a fair catch, and he's got it at about his own 23-yard line. And that's where the Ravens will have it when we return after a 56-yard punt. 9:33 to go first quarter. Ravens 3, Falcons nothing. 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
1: 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Ravens 3, Falcons nothing. Well, if you're a Ravens fan and you're looking for positive signs, I will offer you this. The Falcons came into the game tonight number one in the NFL in rush defense. They give up 48 yards per game. They had allowed fewer than 50 yards rushing in each of the last two games. On the Ravens' first drive, 51 yards on the ground.
4: Yeah, the misdirection, the game plan coming in from Declan Doyle was very good. Not just Derrick Henry, also using Justice Hill as well. And I just don't think the Atlanta Falcons expected some of that. Now, what happens is Zay Flowers has been used a lot differently this year. Outside, inside, in the backfield, a lot more motion. And his electricity, I think, is something that helps this offense. He can be a big factor in this game, whether he's getting the football or he's being used as a decoy.
1: Flowers coming in tonight, eighth in the NFL in receiving yards. Remember, he's only played three games. He missed a game. He's had a troublesome foot injury that he's been dealing with. But you're right. I mean, he's been off to the best start of his career. Ravens with their second drive, first and 10 at their own 23. Huntley under center. Henry is the single back. Bateman, single wide receiver out to the left. Huntley stands up, puts his hands on either side of his helmet. Goes back under center, takes the snap, tosses it to Henry, running right, cuts it up across the hash marks, across the 25 to the 30-yard line, and Derrick Henry is going to have himself a first down out to the 33 before Xavier Watts could make the stop. That'll go as a gain of 10 for Henry, and a first down run. The Ravens just keep adding to that rushing total.
4: Now Baltimore ends up going unbalanced. Extra lineman with Carson Vinson into the game, number 76, with two tight ends as well. Zay Flowers not even out on the field, so they go heavy package, able to gash Atlanta on the very first play of this drive.
1: Ravens from their own 34. Pistol formation now. Henry is the running back. Here's the snap. Huntley back to pass. Sets his feet. Looks. Hit. Huntley trying to get away. Can't do it. He's wrapped up and sacked. The pressure got in on Tyler Huntley, and Jared Ivey, the second-year man from Ole Miss, picks up the sack. He brings him down back at the 26-yard line for a loss of 8.
4: Now Jared Ivey ends up coming over at the end of training camp off of waivers, so recently signed from Atlanta, finds his way, beats the guard, immediately gets around the corner. Huntley tries to get away from him. Ivey holds onto that right leg and gets him down on the ground for a sack.
1: They spot it at the 25-yard line. Second down, 19. Ravens will go empty. Three receivers left, two right, including Hill. Huntley back in the shotgun, lifts his left leg, gets the snap. He's back to pass. He throws short over the middle, caught by Andrews on the left hash. He spins out toward the numbers. He lost the football. It's picked up by the Falcons. Racing down the near sideline. All the way into the end zone is Jesse Bates. And for now, it's a Falcons touchdown. Andrews got it knocked away by Divine Diablo, and Jesse Bates scooped it up and took it in. And that is how the Falcons claim the lead. 8:03 to go first quarter. It is 6-3 Atlanta.
4: I just got a chance to see the replay here, and this ball is definitely out. Sidney Brown, who's brought over this offseason to play that nickel position, he knocks the football out with his left arm, comes in with a punch, that ball comes out, and the Falcons are used to seeing Jesse Bates all around the football, specifically in the interception category. This time he scoops up the fumble, takes it back for a touchdown.
1: So a defensive touchdown for Atlanta, and that'll bring on Nick Folk for the PAT. Folk, the veteran, eyes the upright, says he's ready. Snap is on the way. Bailey puts it down. The kick is up, and it is good. And the Atlanta Falcons have a first quarter lead of 7-3, 8:03 to go in the opening stanza. 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

0: 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So Jesse Bates, a 36-yard fumble return for touchdown. And the Falcons have a 7-3 lead as Jake Bailey gets sent to kick it away. Rasheen Ali, Chris Moore back deep to return. Bailey's opening kickoff tonight went into the end zone. On the approach, end over end kick. Ali again backing up into the end zone. He's got it a yard deep. He'll drop to his left knee, and the ball will come out to the 35. Back to the fumble, though, Rack. I continue to be amazed week by week how good guys have got at punching the football out.
1: Yeah, I mean, it's definitely an art. And sometimes guys are just coming to secure the tackle. Sometimes guys just see the football and they've just got that knack, right, where they feel like they still can secure the tackle, but they see the football. Maybe it's hanging out a little bit, and they got a perfect angle. They come in there almost like they're wearing a boxing glove and knock that football out.
0: First down and 10, Ravens now, their third possession. They'll start at their own 35-yard line. Out of the eye, Henry is the tailback. Huntley under center. Here's the snap, handoff. This is Henry, straight ahead, big hole across the 40. Covers up the football, and he powers his way close to a first down. They're going to mark him down at the 44. It'll be a run of 9. Diablo on the stop. The Ravens have that running game going. There's some big holes being opened up right now for Derrick Henry.
1: Yeah, credit this offensive line that has seen their share of injuries throughout this early part of the season. On about their fourth center this year, they're having to move one of their guards over to play the center position. Andrew Voorhees out this game, but so far they are winning the line of scrimmage, specifically in the run game.
0: Two receivers left, one right. Now Henry's going to take another direct snap. He'll sweep to his right, and he doesn't get much, but he may have gotten the first down. It's going to depend on the spot. He needed the 45. Lakale London, the tackle. And let's see if the ball is touching the 45 or not. There is an injured Raven down on the field. That's one of the offensive linemen. We were just talking about how they're already thin. That's Roger Rosengarten, their right tackle. And the trainers are going to have to come out and have a look at him. So the Ravens, as Rack mentioned, down to their fourth center. They made a trade for Cam Jurgens this week. He's inactive, though, tonight. He suffered a concussion in last week's game for Philadelphia. So Benga Ioane, who started the season at right guard, the first rounder out of Penn State, is now playing center. Emory Jones getting a started guard tonight. And now Rosengarten, the right tackle, was hurt on that play. And by the way, they said that Henry did not make the line to gain. He's about a half yard shy. So it's going to be third and short coming up when we return. 7:06 to go, first quarter. Falcons 7, Ravens 3. 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
1: 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Roger Rosengarten limped off. He was quickly into the tent, but he is already back out on the sideline testing his leg. Carson Vinson, second-year man from Alabama A&M, replaces him. Ravens, meanwhile, have a third down about a half yard from their own 44. Huntley is under center, and he's going to take the snap and drive straight ahead. And he should have the first down, and does, crossing the 45-yard line. And a new set of downs now for Baltimore.
2: Well, that, Ryan, the old traditional quarterback sneak, not the tush push that we're seeing become so popular now in 2026 and these few years prior. Just sometimes you don't need to get too cute, right? Just let the quarterback find the opening in the defense. Get skinny, get upfield, pick up the first down.
1: Ravens will go with an extra offensive lineman. Chuma Edoga just elevated off the practice squad, checks in. Huntley a lineup under center, two receivers left. Henry is the single back. First and 10 Ravens from their own 46. Huntley looks over the defense, takes the snap. Back on a play fake, rush coming. Huntley steps up, throws. That one is batted incomplete. Well, Huntley had some room to run. He tried to dump it short left to Derrick Henry, and the ball got knocked away. Looked like it was Kendall Daniels, the fourth rounder out of Oklahoma, that broke it up. That'll bring up second and 10.
2: Yeah, the initial pressure coming from Brandon Dorlus coming around the outside ends up beating Carson Vinson, who just came into the game at that tackle position. He's who forces Tyler Huntley up in the hole. He's just trying to dump this one off to Derrick Henry, and as you mentioned, Kendall Daniels realizes he's not going to get to him, but gets his hands up and knocks that football away.
1: Rosengarten is back in now with right tackle for the Ravens. Second down and 10. Huntley under center, two receivers right, one left. Justice Hill, the single back. Here's the snap. They'll toss it to Hill, running right. Cuts it up along the numbers, has a lane to the 50, then he trips and falls. They're going to mark him down in Ravens territory at the 49-yard line. Justice Hill had more room to run, but the turf monster got him. And that'll bring up a third down and short after a run of five.
2: Yeah, he presses this thing outside, Ryan, and he finds the cutback lane, sticks his right foot in the ground, gets uphill, and then somehow he ends up falling down on the ground. But you're right, he had plenty of space in front of him for another explosive run.
1: I said third and short, more like third and medium. Third down and five. Ravens will go with a slot right. Bateman inside of Andrews. Two receivers stacked left, including Flowers. Huntley in the gun with Hill to his left. Andrews in motion from the right. Here's the snap. Hand off Hill, dancing along the right hash, and there is nothing there. He gets swallowed up and dropped at the line of scrimmage. Dorlus led the charge. It is fourth down, and the punt team is coming out.
2: Well, they ran on third down on the first drive of the game. They ran the football straight up the gut, kind of caught the Falcons' defense off guard a little bit. This time they go run game again on third and medium. Falcons win at the line of scrimmage all over Justice Hill on this one. I actually thought, Ryan, they might go play action there with Justice Hill and put the ball in the air.
1: Ryan Eckley, the rookie sixth rounder out of Michigan State, will punt. Alameda Zacchaeus waits inside the 10-yard line. Eckley hits an end-over-end punt. Zacchaeus signals for a fair catch, moving to his left and secures it around the 12-yard line. And that's where the Falcons will have it, with 4 minutes and 47 seconds remaining in the first quarter, leading 7-3 after a 37-yard punt. We'll step aside. 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
1: 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Falcons 7, Ravens 3. A defensive touchdown, putting the Falcons on top. Jesse Bates with a 36-yard fumble return for touchdown. And the Falcons defense, they've given up some rushing yards, but they make the stop on third down. They have the ball back with this first quarter lead.
2: Yeah, they got the stop on the goal line earlier, forcing the field goal. That could have been a Ravens touchdown there, where they had the football on the 1 yard line, and then they get the third down stop. So second offensive drive here for Michael Penix. Did not throw the football well in the first drive, way off the mark on his first throw, ends up getting his second one batted down. See if he settles down a little bit here on the second drive.
1: Penix under center with receivers left and right. Bijan Robinson is the single back. Penix brings a man in motion from the left. That's Pitts, the tight end. He'll hand it off Robinson, running left. Cuts it back right between the hash marks. 15 to the 20. Breaks an ankle tackle. 25 across the 30. And he's all the way out to around the 33 before Roquan Smith can bring him down. They'll mark him at the 32. It's a gain of 20 for Bijan Robinson.
2: I mean, these are the Houdini plays, and how he has this type of vision, Ryan, I have no idea. This is outside zone to the left. It's clogged up. He breaks this one all the way back and then finds a seam, ends up breaking a tackle for Malachi Starks with an explosive running play.
1: First and 10, Falcons at their own 32, receivers left and right. Robinson again the single back. Penix is under center. Looks over the defense. Penix has the snap. He's back. They're going to hand it off on a draw. Robinson jumps to his left between the hash marks, and he dives his way out to about the 35-yard line. That'll be a gain of 3, and it'll bring up second down and 7. Zion Young, the second-rounder out of Missouri, made the stop. You know, we talk so much, Rack, about the power of Derrick Henry. Bijan Robinson's got some power, too. He's fast, but he's also got some power in his game.
2: Fast, he's quick, he's elusive, but yes, he can run over you as well. He's got extremely strong lower half.
1: Second down and 7. Two receivers right, two tight ends left. Robinson remains the single back. Kyle Hamilton creeping up to the line of scrimmage for Baltimore. Here's the snap. Penix back on a play fake. Rolling left, looking, throws short, and it's incomplete. Trying to get that one to Drake London. But pressure in the face of Penix. He had to dump it off. Ethan Burke was out there in coverage. And now a 3rd and 7 coming up for Atlanta.
2: Yeah, probably a smart decision there from Penix, because his receiver is going to end up getting blown up by the rookie Ethan Burke out of Texas, who was just right there. Knew that they were coming on the bootleg to the backside. That play ends up getting kind of blown up from both sides.
1: Burke had his first NFL sack a week ago. 3rd down and 7. Falcons now at their own 35. Penix will line up in the shotgun. Trips left, single man right. Penix waits, right foot in front of left. Looks over the defense, points with his right hand, bends toward the line of scrimmage, gets the snap. He's back to throw. He pumps. He pulls it down, steps up, moving to his right. Penix looking out toward the sideline, ducks his shoulder, takes a shot from Hamilton, and he is dropped around the 40-yard line. Boy, Kyle Hamilton laid the wood to Michael Penix, stops him shy of the line to gain, and Atlanta will punt it away.
2: Well, he ends up having to tuck this one down and run with it. Then I think when he gets out to the perimeter, Ryan, he realizes that he's not going to be able to outrun the defense to the sideline, did not make a decision to slide fast enough, and then realizes he's going to take a hit here. Not very many times do defensive players get an opportunity for a hit on the quarterback. Kyle Hamilton gets off the block, and he's able to get him down.
1: So LeJonte Wester back to return the Jake Bailey punt. Wester standing at his own 10-yard line. Bailey gets a chest-high snap, hits away a spinning kick. Wester moving to his left, signals fair catch, now comes up, and he makes a diving catch around the 15-yard line. That ball was dying, and LeJonte Wester able to collect it right at the 15. A 46-yard punt and no return. Let's pause 10 seconds for station identification. 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
1: 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Now they move the ball back a yard to the 14. So that's where the Ravens will start. First down and 10. They trail 7-3 with 2:31 to go in the first quarter. This is the fourth possession of this first quarter for the Ravens. Snoop Huntley is 2 of 5 for 20 yards. Derrick Henry, 7 carries, 37 yards. Pistol formation. Henry is the back. Three receivers, bunch right, single man left. Huntley looks out to his right, brings Flowers in short motion from that side. Here's the snap. Huntley has it. Back to pass. Pumps, throws, short right side, caught by Flowers. And Flowers crouches down and backs his way out to about the 20-yard line for a gain of 6. Divine Diablo on the stop. And that'll bring up second down and 4.
2: Huntley kind of double hitches there on that throw to Zay Flowers. I think he was trying to get it to him quickly, but then he hesitated, got spooked away initially, but still ends up finding a way to get the football to him. As you mentioned, Diablo right there to make the play. That's a tough tackle in open space against Zay Flowers.
1: Huntley will line up in the gun. He's got Henry to his left and Flowers to his right. Two receivers left, one right. Second down, 4. Ravens at their own 20. Flowers in motion to the left. Here's the snap. Hand off Henry. Runs off the right side. And he's out to about the 22-yard line. Gain of a couple on the play. Lakeil London, Zach Harrison combined on the stop. And now a 3rd and 2 coming up for Baltimore with 1:37 to go here in the first quarter. And the Falcons leading it 7-3.
2: Ryan, a lot of times when they use Zay Flowers in that motion, like when he starts in the backfield and motions out, what they're doing is they're trying to get that run support defender to get out of the box. That time Sidney Brown motioning out with Zay Flowers to get out of that box.
1: Two receivers right, one left. Low snap, handled by Huntley. Back to pass, rush coming, throws short. That one is caught at the 25-yard line. Devontez Walker with just his 3rd catch of the year, and it looks like they're going to give him the first down. I thought he caught it at the 25. They're going to mark him right at the 24. Kendall Daniels with the stop. It will be good enough for a first down.
2: Pretty quick motion there from the official as he, right when he catches it, just saw the replay. He ends up forward progress was at about the 24.5, and they needed to get to the 24 for the first down.
1: So officially called the 25, 1st and 10 Baltimore. Huntley will go under center. Henry is the single back. Three tight ends bunched left, single man to the right. Huntley brings a tight end in motion from the left, takes the snap, he's back, handoff Henry, running straight up the middle, has a hole, bursting his way across the 30, and he's out to about the 33, maybe the 34-yard line. Xavier Watson, Mike Hughes combine on the stop. Another big hole for Derrick Henry running up the middle. Call it a gain of 9. It'll be second down and a yard.
2: Yeah, I wonder if there's going to be any adjustment here from Jeff Ulbrich, if he's going to start doing any type of run blitzing type plays, because the defensive lineman is not getting off of the blocks. And look, it talked about with Keys, you cannot afford to let Derrick Henry rip off 8-9 yards a carry on first down.
1: Second down and 1. Two receivers left, one right. Flowers goes in motion from left to right. Henry is the running back, and before the snap, we have reached the end of the first quarter here in Atlanta. With the score, the Falcons 7 and the Ravens 3. 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
14: 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I'll never say Kings Hawaiian, the best slider in football.
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1: 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Well, after 15 minutes, the Ravens ran 22 plays to the Falcons 7. Baltimore outgained Atlanta 109-32. The Ravens had the ball for almost 12 minutes in the first quarter, and yet the only stat that really matters, Falcons 7, Ravens 3.
2: Yep, turnover taken back for a touchdown by Jesse Bates that was knocked out by Sidney Brown, and sometimes that can be the difference. It looks like this game has started all Baltimore, especially up front, with all the injuries that they've had to endure. We're talking about a fourth-string center playing now, but they've been winning up front. They've been able to run the football with both Derrick Henry and Justice Hill through 15 minutes.
1: Henry, 9 carries, 49 yards. Hill, 3 carries for 26 yards. Tyler Huntley, 4-7, 28 yards in that first quarter. Ravens have it second down and 1. They've got the ball at their own 34-yard line. Henry is the single back. Huntley is under center. Receivers left and right. Here's the snap. Huntley back. He'll hand it off. Henry runs right outside the hash marks and picks up the first down as he works his way out to about the 38-yard line. Kendall Daniels on the tackle. It's a gain of 4. It'll move the sticks for the Ravens.
2: Baltimore keeping themselves in very manageable situations, and a lot of that can be done when you have Henry, like I mentioned, ripping off 6, 7, 8, 9 yards on first down. They're trying to stay out of these second and 12, third and 17 type situations. You can do that when you run the football effectively.
1: First and 10 Ravens from their own 38. Two receivers left, one to the right. Huntley under center, and there was movement up front. The Falcons jumped into the neutral zone. Let's see, the officials are going to talk about this. Mason Smith jumped into the neutral zone. He was over the center, and then Rosengarten at right tackle came out of his stance.
17: Neutral zone infraction. Defense, no tackle. 5-yard penalty. First down.
1: So that will go against Smith, and a free 5 yards for Baltimore.
2: Yeah, definitely not wanting to do that, because that makes it real easy to just continue to turn around, hand the ball off to Derrick Henry when you're sitting at first and 5 now. You don't want to do any favors for this offense.
1: Ravens from their own 43, moving left to right on the second quarter. White jerseys, purple pants. Huntley under center. Henry is the single back. Two receivers stack right, one out to the left. Huntley brings a receiver in motion. That's Walker from the right. Here's the snap. Huntley back on a play fake. Sets his feet, looks left, steps up in the pocket. He's going to tuck it down. He's got nowhere to go. Maybe got back to the line of scrimmage. Kendall Daniels was there to wrap him up. Depending on the spot, that may end up being a sack. It is going to be second down and about 5.
2: Ryan, they lined up Kendall Daniels on the line of scrimmage. He lined up as the left defensive end, but didn't even rush off of the ball. It was almost kind of like he was spying Tyler Huntley there, and once he saw him step up, he just ends up folding back inside, ends up making the play.
1: That will go as a sack for Daniels, his first in the NFL. Second down and 5, Ravens at their own 43. Huntley under center with receivers left and right. Henry remains the running back. Here's the snap. Huntley back. Hand off Henry. Running left. Lowers his shoulder. Powers out to about the 45. And then a host of red jerseys meet and shove Derrick Henry backwards after a gain of 2. Diablo was the first guy there. And now a 3rd and 3 coming up for Baltimore.
2: Diablo and also another defensive back there to meet him. That's the way to get Derrick Henry slowed down, is get two bodies there, if not 3 or 4. Because a lot of times he'll end up running through that first contact. That's Mike Hughes that ends up getting in on that tackle as well, and Henry not able to push both of those.
1: Henry will check out. Justice Hill checks in. 3rd down and 3, Ravens. They've got the ball at their own 45. Slot right, single man left. Huntley in the gun with Hill to his left side. Walker comes in motion from the right. Here's the snap. Huntley back, looks, throws right on the slant. Dropped by Flowers. Would have been a first down. It was across the 50. The throw was a little bit low. Zay Flowers couldn't hang on. Mike Hughes was in coverage, and that'll bring out the punt team.
2: Ryan, looked like Zay Flowers kind of slowed down a little bit. I don't know if he got spooked thinking that the middle of the field safety was there and Jesse Bates was back there, but I think if he continues to run full speed, even though the ball was a little bit low, I think Zay Flowers would tell you he's got to make that catch.
1: So Ryan Eckley to punt. Olamide Zaccheaus waiting inside his 10-yard line to return. Eckley, the youngster out of Michigan State, trying to pin the Falcons deep here. Eckley standing back and waiting. Play clock melts down to 2, down to 1. And the Ravens are going to let the play clock run out.
17: Delay a game. Offense. 5-yard penalty. Fourth down.
1: So Eckley will give himself a little more room here.
2: I'm not sure, quite sure if that was by design. And Eckley wants to lay into a ball, but there was no really hurry up by that punt team. They'll back themselves up here.
1: So move it back to the 40-yard line. That means Zaccheaus will move up around the 15. As Eckley gets set to punt it away. 12:30 to go, second quarter. Falcons 7, Ravens 3. Here's the snap to Eckley. Gets away a high spiraling kick. Zaccheaus backing up around the 5-yard line. Has it at the 6. He'll run to his left across the 10. Cuts it up 15. Flag flies. And he is wrapped up and brought down at about the 18-yard line. We'll see about the marker, which was thrown here on the near sideline. Brad Allen slowly walking down, hearing from his crew, and will give us the announcement on the flag. Looks like the Falcons are starting to back up.
17: During the kick, holding, receiving team, 10-yard penalty from the end of the kick. It's first down, Atlanta. Timeout.
1: So the Falcons will indeed be backed up and have the ball inside their own 10-yard line when we return. 12:17 to go here in the first half. Falcons lead the Ravens 7-3. This is Westwood One's coverage of the National Football League.
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1: 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Well, we talked about this turnaround for the Falcons. They have scored 80 points in their last two games after scoring just 16 in their first two. The Falcons are the third team in NFL history to rank last in points per game after 2 weeks and then rank first in the next 2 weeks. The last team to do it was the 94 Minnesota Vikings. Falcons with it first and 10 at their own 3. Handoff, Brian Robinson running straight ahead. And he's out to about the 5-yard line. Gets stacked up by a host of white shirts and driven backward. Gain of 2. And that'll bring up second down at 8. Broderick Washington was the first man there. But Brian Robinson had a big game on Monday night. 14 carries, 62 yards, and 3 touchdowns. in that blowout win against the Saints.
2: Falcons really able to run the football however they wanted in that game, and both these running backs made a huge difference in that Monday night affair.
1: Receivers left and right, tight ends on either end of the line. Penix goes under center. Second down, 8, Falcons at their own 5. Brian Robinson remains the running back. Penix gets the snap. He's back, handed off Robinson, running left toward the numbers, and he collapses forward out to about the 8-yard line. It'll be 3 more for Brian Robinson. Set up 3rd down and 5. Roquan Smith, the Ravens' leading tackler, made the stop. Now, Brian and Bijan Robinson, the leading duo for rushing yards in the NFL. The Robinsons, the first Atlanta duo to each have multiple rushing touchdowns in a game since Dave Hampton and Eddie Ray in 1973 for Atlanta.
2: 4 years before my time, so I can't say I'm familiar with that game.
1: Trips right, single man left. Yeah, before you were born, not before you started your career.
2: Right.
1: Penix back in the gun. Bijan Robinson back in and running back. Here's the snap. Blitz coming. Quick throw right side, incomplete. Down at the feet of Drake London. Roquan Smith was in coverage, and again, Penix had to get rid of it quickly. Chandler Rivers is the guy that applied the heat, and that'll bring out the punt team. Another 3 and out.
2: Somehow Michael Penix ended up getting spooked there, because yes, Rivers ends up coming, but Bijan Robinson is right there, and he comes over and he sticks his face right in the middle of him. He's got plenty of time. He's trying to hit a quick speed out, but I don't think he was even going to pick up the first down.
1: Bailey will punt it away. It's a high twisting kick. Wester backing up inside the 40, back to about the 36, starts to his right, cuts it up 40, he's to the 45, avoids an ankle tackle, and then gets slammed down up at about the 46, maybe the 47 yard line, and the Ravens will have good field position here with 10:35 to go in the first half, trailing the Falcons 7-3. Don't miss all the NFL excitement next Sunday on CBS at Fox. Check your local listings for games and times in your area. Catch the NFL on CBS and Fox. Iraq, right now with the Ravens offense, they've been able to run the ball pretty much at will. The passing game, it seems like every time Huntley drops back to pass, he's under some sort of pressure.
2: Yeah, absolutely. Neither of these quarterbacks have been able to throw the football combined. We have 28 passing yards in this game. Michael Penix 0 for 4, and Tyler Huntley 4 of 8 for just 28 yards. So really no passing game going on so far.
1: Receivers left and right, pistol formation. Here's the snap. Huntley fakes the handoff, dumps it off short right, caught by Quavos across the 50 to the 45, down to the Falcons 40, turns his back and falls forward all the way down to about the 36-yard line. Diablo with the tackle, but Josh Quavos, the fifth rounder out of Alabama, was just his second catch of the year, and that one's good for 17.
2: So much attention from the Falcons defense going on the play fake to Henry, and Quavos ends up wide open out in the flat.
1: Ravens get lined up in a hurry. Shotgun formation. Henry the running back, low snap, handled by Huntley, handoff. Henry off the left side, and Henry takes it down to about the 34. That'll be a gain of 2. That'll bring up 2nd down and 8. Zach Harrison with the tackle. That was another snap, though, from Ioane that was off target. We've seen probably 4 or 5 of those already here tonight.
2: Yeah, I mean, he's doing his best here. Remember, he came in to be a guard here, but he's having to kind of pick up the slack because of all the injuries, and sometimes you just got to learn a new position to help the better of your offense, but the shotgun snap's not necessarily working out the best.
1: Two receivers left and right on 2nd down and 8. Here's the snap. They're going to toss it to Flowers, sweeping right. He wants to throw it, avoids the rush, now tucks it down and gets wrapped up around the neck and dropped back around the original line of scrimmage. They tossed it to Flowers running to the right. He was looking downfield, had nothing there, tried to tuck it down, and Cameron Thomas just clotheslined him down for a loss of 2.
2: Well, he's looking downfield for Bateman, but he realizes that there's 2 safeties back, and Jesse Bates was lurking back there, so he didn't have anything open right away. He ends up getting flushed back inside. You mentioned takes a big hit here trying to go with a wide receiver pass.
1: So that'll bring up 3rd down and 10. 2 receivers left, 2 right. Low snap, handled by Huntley. Back to throw, fires the hill. Right side along the numbers. He's across the 35. And Justice Hill is down to the 33-yard line. So it's a short gain of 3. That'll bring up 4th down and 7. And that'll bring out Tyler Loop. Jervon Dexter made the tackle on that last play.
2: Well, Justice Hill just not able to get his footing after he catches that pass because he had numbers. Emory Jones was out in front as a lead blocker on top of Jesse Bates. And if he could have caught that one cleanly with his feet underneath him, there's a chance that he shakes and finds a way to get upfield for a first down.
1: We don't say this often on turf. Justice Hill might need to change his shoes. He has been slipping all over the place. 51-yard attempt for Loop. He hit from 21 earlier. Here's the snap, the spot. The kick from Loop is on the way, and it is good. Just inside the left upright. That ball looked like it was hooking. It straightened out just enough. And Loop has his second field goal to bring the Ravens within one. With that field goal, Barbasol will make another donation to Kurt and Brenda Warner's Treasure House, a living community for adults with disabilities. 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
1: 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Tyler Loop with a 51-yard field goal, his second field goal of the night. Ravens now within one, trailing the Falcons 7-6 with 8:04 to go here in the second quarter. Ravens trying to get to 4-1 on the season and move to a perfect 3-0 on the road. Falcons looking for a third consecutive victory after an 0-2 start. Loop will kick it away. Brian Robinson and Zacchaeus back deep to return. High end over end kickoff. Zacchaeus moving back into his right. He's got it at the 6 far side, up across the 15 to the 20. Angles left, takes a shot, and goes down just across the 20-yard line. My goodness, Rasheen Ali, the third string running back, put an absolute shot on Zacchaeus and takes him down at around the 22-yard line.
2: Yeah, these new kickoff rules, Ryan, like a lot of times you look and it's like, oh, looks like he might have a seam, and then all of a sudden somebody just comes out of nowhere and you get those hits like we just saw from Ali.
1: Rasheen Ali is listed at 5'11", 210. You've just played a lot bigger than that.
2: Yes,
1: that
2: he did.
1: My goodness.
2: All right, Michael Penix is going to have to settle down here. He's, as we talked about, he's 0 for 4. We've got zero passing yards. Baltimore has not respected that Atlanta could push the ball downfield yet.
1: Twin receivers left and right. First and 10 Falcons at their own 22. Penix in the shotgun brings Jahan Dotson in motion from right to left. He's back to pass with time. Pumps, pulls it down, and then gets grabbed around the ankles and sacked. Mike Green with his second sack of the year back at the 16-yard line. Penix thought he had time, and then Green just grabbed him around the ankle and would not let go. It's a loss of 6 on the play.
2: One of the reasons that the Falcons' offense has been so good the last couple of weeks was Michael Penix has been decisive. Like he's been back there, and he's cutting the football loose, right? Finds his read, and he's got an extremely strong arm, but he's just not feeling comfortable to cut the football loose yet.
1: Slot left, single man right, second down and 16. Dotson in short motion from the left. Penix waits in the shotgun. He's got the snap. He's back to pass. Penix looking, swings it out right side, caught by Pitts along the numbers, across the 20, up to the 25, and he dives out near the 30-yard line. They're going to mark him down at the 29. It's a catch and run of 13 for Kyle Pitts. Tavius Robinson the tackle, and now a third and short coming up for Atlanta.
2: Another player that Atlanta really needs to get going. Coming into the game, Kyle Pitts just 5 catches for 67 yards. That time using Bijan Robinson, a little bit of a decoy on the opposite side of the formation, trying to draw the defense's eyes over there while throwing the tight end screen on the opposite side to the right.
1: This is 3rd down and 3. 4 receivers out to the left, including Bijan Robinson. He'll come in motion from the left. Penix back in the shotgun. Bends toward the line of scrimmage. Play clock at 4. Here's the snap. Penix is back. Sets his feet. Has time. Throws deep down the right side for London. He's got it across the 50 and he's out of bounds. Drake London with his first catch of the night. He beat Nate Wiggins on the corner route. And that's a big play. Good for 25.
2: He's already learning some of these veteran moves in his 5th year. Comes across the formation here, Ryan. And you mentioned he ends up having Nate Wiggins trailing him. Uses a little bit of a push-off. Does not get called for it. The best play that we've seen offensively for the Falcons tonight.
1: From the Ravens, 46. 1st down and 10. 2 receivers left, 1 right. Penix under center brings Pitts in short motion from the left. Bijan Robinson is the running back. Penix gets the snap. He'll hand it off. Robinson running to the left hash, lowers his shoulder and powers his way down inside the 45-yard line to about the 42. That'll be a gain of 4 for Bijan Robinson. It'll bring up 2nd down and 6. Clock moving. 5 minutes, 40 seconds to go first half. Falcons lead the Ravens by a score of 7-6.
2: Yeah, one of the keys I talked about, Ryan, was Falcons having balance on offense. That's what's worked for them so well the last couple of weeks, but they didn't have any balance the first quarter and a half, but finally hitting a couple of passes downfield, and this is only going to help things out for Bijan and Brian Robinson in the run game.
1: Brian Robinson in there now on 2nd down and 6. Penix under center, gets the snap, handoff, Brian Robinson running left. He's hit from behind. He'll be dropped for a loss. Great penetration that time by Baltimore, led by Nnamdi Matabike. Still working his way back from that neck injury that cost him much of last year. It'll be a loss of a yard. And now a 3rd down and fairly long coming up for Atlanta.
2: Yeah, he slices inside and ends up beating Chris Lindstrom, the Falcons' best offensive lineman and frequenter of the Pro Bowl. Lindstrom not able to cut him off, and Matabike ends up getting there to Robinson and gets him down on the ground.
1: Officially, they say no gain. So a 3rd down and 6. Trips right, single man left. Penix in the shotgun, Bijan Robinson to his right. Penix stands right foot in front of left, bends toward the line of scrimmage, yells out some instructions. Play clock melts to 3. Here's the snap. Penix back. Penix looking, loads up, takes a shot deep down the field for Dotson. He's got it! A diving catch inside the 10. It'll be 1st and goal for Atlanta. Jahan Dotson with a catch of 38. A big catch by Dotson. Off the field, the NFL, and crucial catch reminds us that early detection can save lives. 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
2: Really good adjustment here at the end as Jahan Dotson ends up finding this football and has to adjust, looking over his shoulder with a huge catch, getting the Falcons inside the 10-yard line.
1: 1st and goal from the 6. Penix under center, 3 receivers bunch right. Here's the snap, handoff, Bijan Robinson running left, trying to get outside, trying to stiff arm a defender now, and he's wrapped up and dropped. Nowhere for Robinson to go. Malachi Starks set the edge. He brings him down back at the 9. It's a loss of 3 and an excellent play by Starks in space.
2: You can't really defend it any better than Malachi Starks did. Former first-round pick for the Baltimore Ravens here. That's so often, this is where Bijan Robinson makes somebody look silly, but it's the athleticism for Starks, not only staying with him from his feet, but getting his hands on him and not letting go until the rest of the reinforcements come.
1: 2nd down and goal from the 9. 2 receivers right, 1 left. Penix under center. Play clock is at 7. Penix has the snap. He's back on a play fake. Sets his feet. Throws short left. Robinson has it. Hit immediately, and he's dropped around the 6-yard line. Looked like maybe Bijan Robinson slipped a little bit that time. Trenton Simpson with the tackle. Gain of about 3, maybe 4. It'll be 3rd down and goal. They'll put it down at the 5.
2: Penix looks initially into the end zone, sees that everything is pretty covered up, though. It's not a bad idea to hit your check down, especially when it's Bijan Robinson and how he can make people miss. But good tackling there from Baltimore. This ball's going to be almost back to where they started here from 1st down.
1: 3rd down and goal from the 5. Penix gets the shotgun snap. He's back to pass. He looks, fires to the middle of the end zone. It is caught. Touchdown, Atlanta. Kyle Pitts makes the catch in the back of the end zone, and the Falcons extend the lead. A 5-yard touchdown pass from Penix to Pitts. 13-6 Atlanta with 2:24 to go in the first half.
2: Ryan, I'm not sure if you saw this, but Austin Hooper's coming across the middle of the field, and he almost puts his hands on this football. Right at the last second, he brings his hands down, realizing that it's not intended for him. And the concentration, it almost surprises Kyle Pitts, but he's able to make the catch in his first touchdown of the season.
1: Nick Folk is on for the PAT. Snap, spot, the kick is on the way, and the veteran drills it right down the middle. And the Atlanta Falcons have taken a 14-6 lead with 2:24 to go in the second quarter. 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
1: 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It took 5:40 off the clock. 5-yard touchdown pass from Penix to Pitts. And the Falcons lead by a score of 14-6. You talked about Atlanta needing to get the passing game going. All of a sudden, after a slow start, Penix with some big throws on that drive.
2: Yeah, finally able to hit Kyle Pitts for a couple of plays there, including the touchdown. Also, some explosives to Drake London for 25, Dotson for 36. They're able to get into the end zone.
1: After Jake Bailey had a couple of touchbacks, Nick Folk is going to kick off now. End-over-end kick. Ali has this one around the 2, across the 5 to the 10, 15, far side numbers 20, up to the 25, flag to the 30. Ali spins his way across the 35 to the 36, but now we'll check on the marker, and it looks like this is going to be a hold against the Ravens.
17: During the return, holding, receiving team number 32, 10-yard penalty from the spot of the foul. It's first down, Baltimore.
1: So Trenton Simpson gets called for the hold. And this will back the Ravens up. Instead of having the ball around the 36-yard line, they're going to take this all the way back. And they're going to put it down at the 20. And that's where the Ravens will start, first and 10 with 2:17 to go. They have all three of their timeouts. Well, I think the Ravens need to see something out of their pass game, Rack.
2: Yeah, I agree with you. It was a really slow start for both of these quarterbacks. Tyler Huntley was not able to do much either. 6 out of 10 for just 48 yards passing.
1: Huntley in the shotgun, motions Flowers from left to right. Here's the snap. Huntley back. He looks. He throws right side, and that one is caught by Flowers. He went down to his knees, scooped it off the turf, and was able to roll forward out to the 32-yard line. Gain of 12, Jesse Bates on the stop. And the Ravens will not hustle up and snap the ball again. And that will take us down to the two-minute warning here in Atlanta. With the score, the Falcons 14, the Ravens 6. 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
1: 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Falcons 14, Ravens 6. Ravens have the ball first and 10 at their own 32-yard line. They have all three timeouts remaining. If you're just joining us, Baltimore has run the ball effectively here in the first half. 98 rushing yards for the Ravens. But a defensive touchdown for Atlanta and a couple of big third down stops have given the Falcons the lead. Huntley in the gun, takes a knee-high snap. He's back to pass. He checks it down short left. Justice Hill has it out toward the sideline. Stutter step move, breaks a tackle, trying to get out of bounds, and he does. Didn't get much yardage, though. Only got two up to the 34. It'll stop the clock with 1:53 to go. Billy Bowman the tackle, and that'll bring up second down and 8.
2: Falcons happy to get him back on the field. Went down early last year. His rookie year with an injury, was not able to return, and he's been really key for them in that nickel position. Him and Sidney Brown this year, that's a tough play going up against Hill out in the open space. Bowman's able to get him down on the ground.
1: Trips right, single man left. Huntley in the shotgun, gets the snap. He's back to pass, throws over the middle, caught by Flowers, angles left, spins out of a tackle across the 40, and out to the 41-yard line. Xavier Watts the stop. It's a gain of 8. And now a 3rd and 1 coming up for the Ravens. Clock moving down to 1:39, 1:38 to go. Ravens not in any hurry. They're going to huddle up here.
2: Now 3rd and 1, they're going to keep Justice Hill in the ballgame at the running back position.
1: Clock still moving down to 1:23 now as the Ravens come up to the line of scrimmage. Huntley under center, Hill the running back, 2 receivers left, 1 right. Huntley takes the snap. He'll keep it himself. He drives straight ahead between the hash marks. He's still going, and he breaks free. Out to the right side, and he's tripped up from behind inside the Atlanta 45 at the 44. Jesse Bates the tackle. It was a quarterback sneak. Huntley just kept driving his legs and all of a sudden came out the other side.
2: Somehow the Falcons just absolutely lose him, and on a quarterback sneak, you're thinking he's going to pick up a yard. He almost skates out of there for a touchdown.
1: Flowers in motion from right to left. 44 seconds to go. Shotgun snap. Huntley back. Rush coming. Huntley is in trouble. He's going to heave it to the right. Incomplete. There's a flag down. Was Tyler Huntley outside the tackle box? The flag is against Baltimore for a hold.
16: Holding. Offense, number 79. 10-yard penalty. Still first down.
1: That'll go against Ronnie Stanley.
2: And on this two-minute drive, when you're just trying to see it, at worst, if you can get yourself into field goal range, these holding penalties are going to hurt you. It's Stanley going up against Samson Ebukam, And he just ends up holding on. It's called for the penalty as Tyler Huntley's trying to get rid of this football under duress.
1: We'll move it back to the Ravens 46. First down and 20 with 38 seconds to go in the half. Huntley in the shotgun. Two receivers left, one to the right. Huntley gets a knee-high snap. He's back to pass. Huntley looking under pressure again. Throws, and that one is incomplete. Well short of Justice Hill. Mason Smith applied the pressure. Harold Perkins was the closest guy to that football, and he plays for the Falcons. Second down and 20 with 33 seconds left in the half.
2: Yeah, late TE stunt there by the defensive front from Atlanta, where they end up bringing Mason Smith around the outside, looping the defensive end inside. He keeps working, finds his way around. It's unblocked and right in the face of Tyler Huntley.
1: Tyler Huntley just looks terribly uncomfortable trying to throw the ball.
2: You mentioned it, Ryan. Just does not look like he's in any kind of rhythm in the passing game.
1: Nothing fluid about it at all. Trips left, single man right, shotgun snap. Huntley back to pass. Huntley looking, throws. That one is caught by Quavos on the left side. He's along the numbers back into Atlanta territory to the 45-yard line, and the Ravens will burn their first time out. C.J. Henderson made the stop. Clock stops with 25 seconds to go. It's a gain of 9. And a third down and 11 now coming up for Baltimore. From here, this would be about a 63-yard field goal. Tyler Loop hit a career-long 64-yarder last week. On guard, U.S. Olympians do it, and so does your college-bound neighbor, Jane. Fencing, it's fun for all ages and skill levels. Learn more at usafencing.org/tryfencing.
2: So I think you still be aggressive here to try to pick up this first down, but Tyler Huntley's also got to know that he cannot take a sack here because, yes, even though it will be a difficult field goal attempt, they're still in range with Tyler Loop hitting a career-long 64-yarder last week and no conditions here inside of Mercedes-Benz Stadium.
1: Two receivers stack right, single man left. Quavos goes in motion from left to right. Huntley stands back in the shotgun. He takes the snap. He's back to pass. Rush coming. Huntley steps up in the pocket, moving to his right, throws to the right sideline. Got a man. That's Bateman, and he steps out of bounds at the 27-yard line of Atlanta. Finally, Huntley steps up and delivers one right on target to Bateman. They'll mark him out at the 26. It's a gain of 19.
2: Probably his best play throughout this game. He steps up, keeps this play alive, but keeps his eyes downfield and then realizes he's got Rashad Bateman that's climbing back downhill along the sideline and puts the football right on his hands.
1: Ravens still have two timeouts. Clock stop, 19 seconds left. They're at the Atlanta 26-yard line. Three receivers go to the left. Single man right is Andrews. Huntley in the shotgun will bring Bateman in motion from left to right. Ioane over the football, sends back the snap. Huntley back to pass. He's looking. He pumps. He backs up. He's running to his left. Flips his hips. Throws to the sideline. Incomplete behind Justice Hill and out of bounds. 12 seconds to go, and it'll be second down and 10.
2: Ryan, I think he initially wanted Zay Flowers coming across the middle of the field on a crossing route, but it was defended well by Divine Diablo, so he's got to come off of that. Then he starts feeling that pressure again, kind of starts to skate outside the pocket to the left. Throws the ball in the direction of Justice Hill, but not even catchable.
1: Second down and 10 now with the ball at the 26-yard line on the near side right hash. Ravens will come to the line of scrimmage with two receivers left. Flowers lined up inside of Walker. Andrews on that side as well. Single man to the right. Now the Falcons are going to take a timeout. Kevin Stefanski and Jeff Albrick want to talk to their defense here before this second down play. Now, if nothing else, the Ravens have put themselves in a spot where they're going to have a chance for a field goal going in.
2: I think you got to look in the direction of Zay Flowers here if you're Baltimore. I think he's the best option they've got as far as shaking somebody loose early, but the Falcons are going to have to make sure that they've got that defended as well and don't let anybody else slip out behind him and give up a touchdown over the top.
1: So Ulbrich has had his say with the defense. And by the way, what a job that Jeff Ulbrich has done this year in challenging personal circumstances. He lost his wife. He's talked about how he probably would have walked away except for just the love he has for the guys on this team. And he said it's been good for him to be around them this year. Trips left, single man right. Huntley in the shotgun. Justice Hill, the running back, to his right. 12 seconds on the clock in the first half. Huntley gets the shotgun snap. He's back against a three-man rush. He plants his feet. He throws left side for Bateman. Can't make the catch. It sails over his hands. He was looking for Bateman around the 8-yard line. Mike Hughes was in coverage. And now with 6 seconds left, what do the Ravens want to do here? Huntley is walking toward the sideline. Third down and 10. They could just kick it right here, but it looks like the offense is going to stay out. I would think, Rack, that you're just going to run the ball here and try to get a quick timeout.
2: They have timeouts here, but this is where I think they're gonna call a timeout and talk about this, because anybody that was watching the NFL today saw how it was mismanaged with that Commanders game, and they want to make sure that they come

0: 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Out seesaw, and eventually we'll get this play from the Ravens, trailing 14-6 late here in this second quarter.
1: This is the old chess match here. If we want to see what personnel you've got on the field, we want to see what formation that you've got so we can best match up against it. And Atlanta trying to find the best way to defend this and see if they can find a way to get this clock to drain all the way down. And I'll be interested to see if this is a quarterback sneak getting to the middle of the field or if they just try to run the football here. Even though they've got the timeout remaining, you still don't want to be playing with fire.
0: Yeah, I was wondering that. You just put Huntley under center, go to the middle, fall forward for 3 or 4 yards, and then take that timeout. Huntley is going to line up under center. Hill is the running back. Receivers left and right. Tight ends on either end of the line. There's no one in the middle of the field. Now they slide someone over there. Now Huntley takes the snap, but flags fly. This is going to be a false start.
2: False start. Offense, number 7. 5-yard penalty. Third down.
0: All they were going to do, Rack, is what you just said. Just move the ball to the middle of the field, and Rashad Bateman, a wide receiver, moves early.
1: Yeah, who has nothing to do with that play, right? He's just lined out. He's flexed out on the perimeter a little bit, but he flinches. They're not going to miss that one.
0: So move it back to the 31-yard line. Falcons on that play. They had Lakeil London right before the snap. He kind of slid to the middle. Before that, they were showing a wide open middle. Huntley again moves to his left, drops to his knee. And now the Falcons, or the Ravens rather, will take their final timeout. 1 second showing on the game clock. They might put a couple of seconds back on.
2: Baltimore, their third and final. It will be 30 seconds. Please set the game clock to 3 seconds.
0: Yeah, so they'll put it back to 3 seconds. Jesse Minter was standing right next to the official on the near side and called that timeout as soon as Huntley took the knee. They've got the ball spotted at the 33-yard line, so that ended up costing him 2 more yards. So it's going to make this now a 51-yarder for Loop. He's already hit one from 51, also hit one from 21. He is 5 of 8 from his 50 yards plus in his career. Here's the snap, the spot. Loop with the kick. It is on the way, and it is good. So Tyler Loop with his third field goal of the first half. And we will head to the break with the Falcons on top of the Ravens by a score of 14-9. Not the prettiest half of football. The Falcons, though, will take it with a 5-point lead.
1: Yeah, it was not the prettiest. They get the defensive touchdown, and Atlanta ends up with their best offensive drive on their last time they touched the football with some completions from Michael Penix. They get Kyle Pitts the football in the end zone for a touchdown. Ravens kind of fighting things offensively, but still able to settle for 3 field goals in the first half.
0: That's the end of the first half with the score. The Falcons 14, the Ravens 9. When we return, Scott Graham rejoins us from our studios with the halftime report. 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

0: to a 14-9 lead over the Ravens on Sunday Night Football. What happened earlier today in the National Football League? Well, we knew there were the possibility that we would have three undefeated teams heading into next week, and we do. One of them, the Kansas City Chiefs, was off this week. The others took care of business today, both on the road. San Francisco went to Seattle, and it was the type of game you expect to see from these two teams. Came down to the wire. Eddie Pinheiro, a game-winning field goal with just under 2 minutes left to go. Niners defense held, and they get a 32-29 win at Lumen Field. San Francisco now 5-0 on the year. Seattle is 3-2. And these two teams, of course, are going to see each other at least one more time. It'll be coming in week 0 at San Francisco. Minnesota Vikings continue to get it done, despite the fact that Kyler Murray only has two touchdown passes on the year. Aaron Jones ran for 113 yards and a touchdown at Caesars Superdome today. The Vikings defense continues to carry them. They beat New Orleans 23-13. Minnesota is now also 5-0, heading into their bye week next week. The Green Bay Packers needed something big today with the Chicago Bears coming to town. Green Bay's offense has yet to be what they hoped that it would be. Well, today, it kind of was. They put up 31 points. Jordan Love threw for a couple of touchdowns. Christian Watson caught both of those, one in spectacular fashion. And Marshawn Lloyd had the first two rushing touchdowns of the season for Green Bay as they pasted on the Bears 31-7. The final, both teams are 3-2. The Detroit Lions went to Arizona today. They took care of the Cardinals 45-21. Another showcase for Jahmyr Gibbs. 25 carries, 151 yards, also 56 through the air. He had two touchdowns on the day, and Detroit is now 3-2 on the season. Arizona falls to 1-4. If you haven't heard by now how things ended today at Northwest Stadium between the Giants and the Commanders, I'll do the best I can. The game went to overtime. Giants had two opportunities in Washington territory. One was a missed field goal, the other was a fumble. So Washington had the ball with no timeouts. As they got deep into Giants territory, with the clock ticking down, all they needed was a field goal to win the game in overtime.
1: 20 seconds and the clock is running. If they're going to run the ball here, they've got to get down, get set, and spike it. In motion, Ben Sidett, 15 on the clock. Daniels, play action, rolling to the left. Goes down now at the 25-yard line. There's only 7 seconds on the clock. There are no timeouts. This is going to end up in a tie if they don't spike it. Wow. It ends up in a tie.
0: Bram Weinstein and London Fletcher, Big 100 and the Washington Commanders Radio Network. I honestly have never seen anything like it. Giants and Washington end up in a 27-all tie. New York's the first-place team in their division at 3-1-1. Part of the reason for that is the Philadelphia Eagles game with the Jaguars today in London. Philly led for most of the game before the Jags took the lead in the fourth quarter, but the Eagles got a field goal from 48 yards out with 8 seconds to go. Their ball game at this point with a one-point lead. Instead of kicking the ball out of the end zone, they kicked into the field of play. Amir Abdullah brought it back 53 yards to the Philly 39, giving Jacksonville's strong-legged kicker one shot at a win.
2: Kevon Hamilton has to get this snap right. It's a little high, brought down. Kick is on the way, and it is good. Jacksonville win it in a nail-biter in London. Cam Little's leg does it in the capital. Philadelphia fans shocked. But London Town is a Jacksonville town once again.
0: Oliver Wilson here on Westwood 1, 19-17 the final. The Jags 4-1. They'll stay in London for Houston next week as the Texans come across the pond. Phillies 2-3. That is the first time they've had a losing record in 5 years. Our halftime score, Atlanta 14, Baltimore 9. This is Westwood 1's coverage of the National Football League.
3: Sometimes we forget that one of the best ways to be happy is to help other people be happy. Robin was just 5 years old, and yet he is already fighting for his life with cancer. On the day that he met the man from the Make-A-Wish Foundation, his wish granter said, "If you had one wish, Robin, what would it be?" The little 5-year-old boy thought about it for a moment and said, "Can you make me the boss of the ice cream man?" "What do you mean?" Robin explained that every day when the ice cream truck comes through his neighborhood, some of his friends don't have enough money for ice cream. He said that his mother always made sure that he got ice cream, but he feels bad for his friends. So he said, "I've always told my friends that when I grow up, I'm going to be the boss of the ice cream man and make him give everybody ice cream." One day not long after that, the wish granter fitted Robin with a cap proclaiming "Ice Cream Man" and put him behind the counter of a neighborhood ice cream truck. And all day long, Robin rode around with a smile from ear to ear asking his friends, "What do you want? What do you want?" And because of his generous wish, all of Robin's friends got ice cream that day, but nobody seemed happier than Robin. That's something to think about. I'm Bob Long with St. Luke's Methodist Church.
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0: Back at the Sunday Night Football Halftime Show, 5-point lead for Atlanta at the break. Rest of the scores from today, New England knocked off Las Vegas 45-17. Big day for Drake May with 5 total touchdowns in all. Denver went on the road and kept the Chargers winless, winning 23-17. No big surprise, they scored 13 points in the fourth quarter to take the win. They are now 3-2 on the year. So are the Pittsburgh Steelers. They beat Indianapolis today 34-22. 3 more touchdown passes for Aaron Rodgers in this ballgame. Indy is now 2-3. Bengals went on the road, beat Miami. Dolphins are still winless. Joe Burrow throwing 4 touchdown passes today, including one that was a spectacular play by Ja'Marr Chase. The Cincy improves to that 3-2 record. Jets win in the rain over Cleveland 17-12 at the Meadowlands. And Houston over Tennessee today 26-3 for their first win. The Titans are 0-5. 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
12: Ryan Radke, Derek Rackley at Mercedes-Benz Stadium in Atlanta. 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Health questions required. Well, the Ravens had the ball for 9 more minutes than the Falcons in the first half. 197 yards for Baltimore, 115 for Atlanta. And the Ravens racked up 111 yards on the ground, yet they find themselves trailing. Michael Penix was 5 of 9, 83 yards and a touchdown for the Falcons. Jahan Dotson had one catch for 36 yards. Kyle Pitts had the touchdown catch. Bijan Robinson had 5 carries for 28 yards. Meanwhile, for the Ravens, Tyler Huntley, 11 of 18, 97 yards. Derrick Henry had 12 carries for 57 yards. Zay Flowers, 4 catches, 36 yards. And Tyler Loop hit 3 field goals. 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All right, Rack, what do you look for here in the second half?
13: All right, let's start with Baltimore. I think they got to get the ball back into the hands of Derrick Henry. I think there's a lot of times that he ended up on the sidelines, and when he had the ball in his hands, he was pretty effective. 12 carries, 57 yards. I think there was some yards left out on the field because he was not in the game. And then find a takeaway. They're +3 coming into this game. They almost got an interception from Penix early. He threw one behind his receiver. Find a way to steal a possession here in the second half, whether it's on defense or special teams. And for the Falcons, they got to settle in their passing game. We talked about Michael Penix starting 0-for-4. That final drive, he ended up going 5-for-5. They punched into the end zone with the touchdown to Kyle Pitts. He's got to settle in the second half. And then the last one is Bijan Robinson. It's his time to shine. He was held down. Remember that key that was ordinary? Just 32 yards in the first half. He needs to explode in the second half.
12: 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Ravens will kick it away from right to left. Tyler Loop will send it deep. Brian Robinson and Zachariah Branch back deep to return. 14-9 Falcons lead. A defensive touchdown got the Falcons on the board. Jesse Bates with a scoop and score. 36-yard fumble return for a touchdown. Ravens in the white jerseys, purple pants, black helmets. Falcons in the red jerseys, black pants, black helmets. Here's the kickoff from Loop. End over end, Brian Robinson backpedaling. He's going to let this one land in the end zone. He tries to collect it and ends up batting it over the end line. So that will be a touchback. It'll come out to the 35-yard line. It is interesting sometimes, Rack, that it just comes down to big plays. And it was really two big plays for Atlanta. Of course, the fumble return. And then, as you mentioned, Penix finally getting the passing game going, hitting the big throw down the field to set the Falcons up to eventually score the touchdown.
13: Yeah, they got Pitts the ball a couple times on that drive, and then they hit the long ones to Drake London for 25, Jahan Dotson for 36, then finally capitalizing on that throw to Kyle Pitts in the end zone to get the touchdown, and then the defensive score as well has basically got them to where they are at 14-9.
12: First and 10 Falcons at their own 35, moving left to right. Two receivers stacked left, single man right. Penix under center. Bijan Robinson is the running back. Play clock is at 9. Penix stands up, signals out to his receivers. Now takes the snap. He'll hand it off. Robinson running right, gets outside the numbers, covers up the football, and he's able to dive forward out close to the 40-yard line. They'll mark him down at the 39. It's a run of 4. Trenton Simpson on the stop, and that'll bring up 2nd down and 6.
13: Yeah, got to continue to find ways to get him the ball and get him out in space where he can make people miss. And we heard that can-can at the line of scrimmage from Michael Penix Jr. He wanted to go to the opposite side of the formation there, and Robinson does the rest, getting outside.
12: 2nd down and 6, Falcons at their own 39. Same formation, two receivers stacked left, London single man right. Penix under center, again stands up, looks over the defense, says we're good. Puts his hands back under center. Here's the snap, and flags fly. And this is going to be a motion penalty.
14: False start, offense, number 70. 5-yard penalty, 2nd down.
12: Well, that'll go against Jake Matthews, but it gives us a chance to mention that Jake Matthews, who left the game early last week, he was questionable for the game tonight with a groin injury. Did make the start, his 200th consecutive start, longest active streak in the NFL. First round pick by the Falcons back in 2014. 200 straight starts at tackle. Penix takes the snap on 2nd and 11. Back to pass with time. Surveys the field, moves to his right. Now he's in trouble. Heads back to his left. Avoids Matabike. Cuts it down. Heads back to his right. And he's finally wrapped up and dropped by Simpson around the 35-yard line. Boy, Penix just weaving all over the place but could not find a running lane. And Trenton Simpson brings him down. No gain on the play. And that will set up a 3rd down and 10. And that will go as a sack for Trenton Simpson. It'll be his first of the year. 3rd down and 10. Trips left. Single man to the right. Penix back in the shotgun. Robinson to his right side. Here's the snap. Penix back against the 4-man rush. It's coming. Penix pulls it down. Throws. That's caught by Pitts. And he's got the first down across the 45. Throw it down the right side numbers. And Kyle Pitts able to work his way out to about the 47-yard line of first down for Atlanta.
13: Michael Penix just holds in there long enough as he feels the pressure kind of collapsing around him once again. Just kind of takes a little step to the right. He sees Kyle Pitts sitting down in the hole of the zone, puts the football on him. Pitts turns around and gets just enough for the first down.
12: Gain of 13. First and 10 Falcons now at their own 47. Receivers left and right. Penix is under center. Robinson is the single back. Play clock is down to 6. Penix says we're good. He's got the snap. He's back. He'll hand it off Robinson. Running left out to the numbers. Avoids one tackle. Avoids a second out to the sideline. He's bumped out of bounds by Hamilton, but only after a first down run. Bijan Robinson just avoiding traffic left and right and then explodes out to the sideline before Teddy Buchanan could knock him out of bounds right at the sticks. They're going to say he's short by a half yard. Call it a gain of 9.
13: He ends up sticking his foot in the ground and makes Marlon Humphrey miss. And Marlon Humphrey just get in line with everybody else in the National Football League that tries to make a tackle on him in space, and somehow he makes you miss.
12: Penix in the gun, two receivers stack right, single man to the left. Penix gets the snap. He's going to hand it off. Robinson dancing out to the left hash, looking for some room. He finds a small crease and is able to fall forward for the first down to the 41-yard line. It'll be a gain of 3. Credit Roquan Smith with the tackle.
13: Now, Bijan Robinson knows in that situation, it looks like everything was kind of clogged up initially, but his job is just to find the smallest of creases that he can just to get upfield to get that first down.
12: First and 10 Falcons now at their own 41. They'll go with two receivers, including the rookie Branch to the right, single man to the left. Here's the snap. Penix will hand it off. Robinson again. Left side numbers 35 to the 30. Down to the 25, 20. Still going 15. Inside the 10. Down to the 5. And finally dragged out at the 2. Malachi Stark saved the touchdown. They'll mark it at the 3. First and goal for Atlanta. A gain of 38.
13: Excellent job on the left side of the offensive line. Here's Matthew Bergeron and Jake Matthews, along with their tight end Charlie Warner, ends up stretching this outside zone play, and a huge hole ends up opening up, and it's Starks coming at just the last moment to get him down on the ground before he gets into the end zone.
12: First and goal from the 3. Two receivers right, one left. Penix under center. Robinson is the single back. Here's the snap. Penix bobbles it, hands off Robinson, running left, trying to get outside, and can't do it. He'll lose a couple of yards on the play, back around the 5. Starks was in there again. Marlon Humphrey was there as well. It'll be second down and goal. The Falcons, though, in the Lowe's red zone. Find what you need to get projects done from brands you trust at prices you'll love. Lowe's, we help, you save.
13: Got to play with great leverage on the outside when you're going up against Bijan Robinson. His ability to make it look like he's going to stem you inside and then bounce it outside makes so many people miss. But as you mentioned, both Starks and Humphrey, excellent job containing him back inside.
12: Extra offensive lineman in the game, Brian Robinson, is in now as the running back. Second down and goal from the 5. Penix under center, has the snap. Penix is back on a play fake, sets his feet, lobs it to the end zone. Wide open, and it's incomplete. Off the hands of Matthews, the tackle eligible. In his 200th consecutive start, they tried to get him a touchdown. He was wide open, and the throw was a little bit too high for the big man to bring down.
13: Oh, he's going to be so sick with himself when he ends up looking at this. He ends up jumping too early, which I understand. He's not used to being out there trying to catch passes. He jumps a little bit early, and as he starts coming down, the ball ends up going through his fingertips.
12: Third down and goal from the five. Three receivers bunch left, single man right. Penix in the shotgun, brings London in motion from left to right. Here's the snap. Penix back, looking, throws back right corner of the end zone. Incomplete, over the head of Dotson and out of bounds. Wiggins was in coverage, and that will bring out the field goal team. And that is a win for the Ravens defense.
13: Yeah, they survived a scare. That should have been a touchdown, even though it's tackle eligible and not necessarily the best threat. But they obviously worked on that throughout the course of the week. Jake Matthews was not able to bring it in. They try to go outside to Dotson. That throw just a little bit too far for Michael Penix.
12: So Nick Folt for a 23-yard field goal. 19th year in the NFL. Number one among active players in scoring. Here's the snap, the spot, the kick from Folk is on the way. It is good. And the Atlanta lead increased to 8. It is 17-9 Falcons with 9:51 to go in the third quarter. With that field goal, Barbasol will make another donation to Kurt and Brenda Warner's Treasure House, a living community for adults with disabilities. 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Close Shave America. Close Shave Barbasol. Falcons 17, Ravens 9. This is Westwood One's coverage of the National Football League.
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12: 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Falcons 17, Ravens 9, 9:51 to go third quarter. Nick Folk with an end over and kickoff. Rasheen Ali will return from the 5 across the 10 to the 15. Near side numbers 20, 25. Takes a hit, spins out to his right, and then is grabbed around the ankles and tackled at about the 26, maybe the 27-yard line. Now the Ravens had to settle for 3 field goals in that first half. They ran the ball very effectively, as we talked about, Rack, but their passing game has been brutal so far tonight. I mean, Tyler Huntley has just not looked comfortable at all.
13: It's almost as if his first in progression is not open right away. He just kind of panics a little bit. He gets antsy. He starts to get outside the pocket. Sometimes it's just, yeah, as long as the pressure's not getting to you, you might have to get to your second or your third. You might have to shuffle your feet a little bit. A little bit of the inexperience starting to show itself.
12: First down and 10. Ravens at their own 26. Huntley under center. Henry is the eye back. They'll toss it to him. Running left. Henry outside the numbers. Breaks the first tackle. Shocker there. Runs out of bounds up at about the 29-yard line. So Derrick Henry picks up about 3 on the play. Kendall Daniels ran him out of bounds. It'll bring up second and 7.
13: Daniels lined up at that traditional linebacker position, but he ends up not getting blocked and flies through. And as you mentioned, it's not easy, especially if you go high on Derrick Henry, to get him down. Still, a three-yard gain for him, it's almost like a win, Ryan.
12: I know the SEC is great. Kendall Daniels didn't see a lot of guys like Derrick Henry in the SEC. Trips right, single man left. Flowers will go in motion from right to left. Huntley back in the shotgun, lifts his left leg, gets the snap. He's back, looking to his left, double clutches, throws left sideline, caught by Flowers on a knee. And then he is wrapped up and dropped at the 35-yard line. That's shy of the first down. Cameron Thomas with the tackle. It'll set up a third and one, but there we go again, Rack. It's a gain of six. It's a positive play. But if that throw is on target, it's an easy first down. Instead, Flowers has to go to a knee, and now you're facing third down.
13: Yeah, and I think part of it, Ryan, is Cam Thomas, as you mentioned, makes the tackle. He's the defensive end lined up on that side. He ends up dropping back into coverage. So I think Tyler Hentley looked there, and he saw Thomas kind of in the way initially, and then his throw was slightly off the mark.
12: Third down and a yard. Henry and Hill in the backfield. Huntley is under center. Here's the snap. They're going to hand it off to Hill. Right up the middle, finds a crease, breaks right 45-50. Far sideline 40 to the 35-30. 25 to the 20. And out of bounds down near the 15. They hand it to Justice Hill, the first man through. Avion Terrell finally runs him out of bounds at the 18-yard line. A 47-yard run for Hill.
13: I mean, this is almost like your old-school fullback belly play, Ryan, with a 195-yard tailback, and Justice Hill ends up taking the reverse out by Tyler Huntley, hands the ball off to him, doesn't even get touched as he goes through the line of scrimmage. And if it's not for the hustle from Avion Terrell, he might have taken a play that they were trying to just get a yard or two. He might have taken it in for a touchdown.
12: Ravens better hurry. Play clock is already down to five. Huntley under center, two receivers right, one to the left. Henry is the running back. They get the playoff. Hand it off Henry, running left, trying to get outside. Stiff arms the first man. And Henry did well just to get back to the line of scrimmage. Boy, he was able to dispatch Sidney Brown, but Zach Harrison made the tackle. It'll go for no gain, but that easily could have been a loss of three or four.
13: Really good effort there from Jervon Dexter as well, winning at the line of scrimmage and chasing him down from the backside. It's what you've got to have as your defensive linemen have got to win up front when you're trying to chase down Derrick Henry and the amount of size and strength that he brings.
12: Second down 10, ball the 18 on the near side, left hash. Huntley under center, two receivers stack right, Flowers single man left. Now Andrews motions into the backfield as the fullback. Here's the snap. Huntley back on a play fake, sets his feet, swings it out left side for Henry. Stiff arms the first man to the 15, 10, down to the 5, and Henry is into the end zone. Touchdown, Ravens. They throw the screen to Henry, and he gallops in from 18 yards out. 6:53 to go, third quarter. Falcons 17, Ravens 15. Baltimore will go for two, looking for the tie.
13: Well, Declan Doyle comes back to a play that they ran on the very first drive of the game, where it was the fake to Henry in the end around to Zay Flowers, but this time they come back with the screen off of it, and there's the strength of Derrick Henry as Jared Ivey, a defensive end, has a chance to bring him down. How about a stiff arm right on his face mask to push him down to the ground, and Henry does the rest to get into the end zone.
12: Ravens will put the ball on the left hash, looking for the two-point conversion, trying to tie the game. Two receivers left, Huntley in the gun. He's got Hill to his left side. Two tight ends to the right. Flowers in motion from left to right. Here's the snap. Huntley is back, looks, throws, end zone, incomplete, in and out of the hands of Andrews. He was open. He had it momentarily, but Jesse Bates hit him, and it separated Andrews from the football, and the Falcons maintain their two-point lead.
13: Yeah, Mark Andrews is thinking that he's got this two-point conversion, but right at the last second, Jesse Bates comes in with the contact, knocks the football away, and prevents the two-point conversion.
12: 6:53 to go, third quarter, Falcons 17, Ravens 15. 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
12: 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He ties Walter Payton and Adrian Peterson for the fourth most among running backs. And he draws the Ravens to within two, 17-15 Atlanta, with 6:53 to go in the third quarter. Although the Ravens feel like they should have this game tied up. Jesse Bates' hit on Mark Andrews prevented that two-point conversion from being completed. Olamide Zaccheaus and Zachariah Branch back deep to return the kickoff from Tyler Loop. Loop on the approach. End over end kickoff. This one will be taken. Brian Robinson inside the 5, up to the 10, 15, to the 20-yard line, 25. Breaks a tackle, 30, out to the sideline, 35. Starks trying to rip the football out. He finally does, but only after Robinson was out of bounds. On the far sideline, all the way up across the 40-yard line, the Falcons are going to start this drive at their own 42.
13: Brian Robinson finding a nice little seam getting upfield, and fortunately enough for the Falcons that he was close enough to the sidelines, because that was a good rip out of the football by Starks at the end. But really good starting field position here for Michael Penix if they can take advantage of it.
12: First and 10 Falcons at their own 42. Penix under center, gets the snap. He'll hand it off. Bijan Robinson running out to the left side numbers. And Robinson got back to the line of scrimmage, and it looks like that's about it. Good job by the Ravens, and now there's an injured Ravens defender. Boy, all the other Ravens immediately are signaling for the training staff. The injured Raven is laying down on his stomach right around the point of impact. That might be Kyle Hamilton. And he is laying face down on the turf. Now is rolled onto his right side, and they are going to get him into a seated position. So we will step aside while they check on Hamilton. 6:29 to go, third quarter. Falcons 17, Ravens 15. 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
12: Don't miss all the NFL excitement on NBC next Sunday night when the Dallas Cowboys beat the Green Bay Packers. Of course, you can also hear that game right here on many of these same stations on the Westwood One Sports app or online at westwoodonesports.com. Kyle Hamilton was able to jog off. They're checking him out in the blue tent. Second down and 10, Falcons at their own 42-yard line. Two receivers right, two out to the left. Penix waits back in the shotgun. Penix now yelling towards his receivers out on the right side. Play clock shows 15. Penix walks toward the line of scrimmage, communicates to his O-line, now falls back into the gun along that far side left hash. Penix gets the snap. Blitz coming. Penix looking with time. Throws short left. That's caught. Bijan Robinson along the numbers across the 50, and he's going to have a first down. Into Ravens territory to the 47. It's a catch and run of 11 for Robinson.
13: Had plenty of time there, Ryan, to redirect his protection because he sensed that both Trenton Simpson and Roquan Smith were coming on a blitz, so he gets everybody in the offensive line on the same page.
12: Shotgun snap, Penix back to throw on first and 10, double clutches, throws left, that's caught by Robinson, and Marlon Humphrey is able to get enough of him to knock him out of bounds. After a short gain on the play, they'll mark him out at the 44-yard line, so it's a gain of 3. That'll bring up second down and 7. Well, the Ravens have some veteran depth in that secondary. But, Rack, the reason that Kyle Hamilton is a 3-time Pro Bowler and 2-time All-Pro, he can do a little of everything. Oh. He can be your coverage guy. He can blitz. He can come up to the line of scrimmage.
13: Absolutely. He can line up anywhere on this defense.
12: Second down and 7. Penix under center with two receivers tight to the line on the right. Single man left. Branch in motion from right to left. Here's the snap. Hand off Robinson running to the right side this time. And he's able to get down to about the 40-yard line. A couple of Ravens there to make the stop. And now third down coming up. Brian Robinson on the carry that time. It'll be third down and 3 after a run of 4.
13: Yeah, Bijan's still on the sideline. A little surprised that they didn't put him back out here for this third down just because his ability to catch checkdowns coming out of the backfield and make somebody miss is such an asset, especially when you're thinking third and medium situations.
12: They need the 37 for a first down. Penix under center, three tight ends right. Single receiver London to the left. Here's the snap, handoff, Brian Robinson runs the left side, hit at the line of scrimmage, falls forward, and he's going to be short of the line to gain. He got a yard on the play, but that's it, and now it's going to be fourth down and about 2, and the Falcons offense is staying out there, and Bijan Robinson is coming back in, and so is Kyle Hamilton.
13: Almost thinking that with the spot that they're at the field and maybe at the top end of Nick Folk's range that they had decided before that third down play that this was going to be four down territory.
12: So be about a 57-yard field goal. Folk's career long is 58. His long this year is 51. Fourth down and 2. Penix under center, single receiver to the left, two tight ends to the right. Here's the snap. Penix back. Rush coming. Throws short left, and it is caught but short of the line to gain, and the Ravens will take over. Charlie Warner made a tumbling catch around the 41-yard line, and he was immediately touched down on the play by Zion Young.
13: Now, Ryan, it was Marlon Humphrey with the blitz immediately in the face of Michael Penix. He had to get rid of the football, but he's not able to connect in time with Warner to get the first down.
12: Ravens get the stop with 3:39 to go in the third quarter. It's the Falcons 17, the Ravens 15. 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
12: 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Well, during the timeout, they reviewed the play. The officials say that Lee Warner actually did not catch the ball as he leaned down to try to pick it off the turf. Doesn't change anything except for the stat sheet, and it moves the Ravens back 2 yards. They'll start this drive at their own 39. First down and 10, Huntley under center, handoff Derrick Henry, running right, lowers his shoulder, he crosses the 40-yard line, and he's out to the 43, it'll be a gain of 4, Diablo with the stop, that'll bring up second down and 6, Derrick Henry now with 15 carries, 64 yards in the ball game tonight, has a receiving touchdown, and the Ravens after that big fourth down stop, they got a chance to kind of flip the momentum here a little bit, Rack.
13: Yeah, great starting field position here and trying to get Derrick Henry going. It looked like Mike Hughes was the one that kind of came in, got some initial contact on Derrick Henry. He's wanting to take advantage of this field position to try to get points on the board again.
12: Three tight ends left. Zay Flowers, the lone wide receiver to the right. Huntley is in the gun with Henry to his left. Here's the snap. Huntley back. Huntley moves right. Steps up in the pocket. Now heads back to his left. Going to tuck it and run. And he slips and falls at the 45-yard line. Diablo will get credit for the stop as he was there to touch him down. It's a gain of 2. Once again, it looked like Huntley had some room to run. And he just slipped and fell. And now it's 3rd down and 4.
13: Yeah, and he's got the athleticism and the speed where he could have made that a much bigger play than it was. But I'm not sure if he just tried to plant off of that inside foot. But looked like he had a chance to get around Diablo there, but slides down on the ground.
12: Line to gain is the 49 for the Ravens. Justice Hill in it running back. He's lined up to the left of Huntley, who's in the gun. Two receivers left, single man to the right. Bateman goes in motion from left to right. Huntley gets the shotgun snap. He's back. Blitz coming. It's picked up. Huntley moving to his left. Huntley trying to escape. Grab of the shirt and drag down for a sack inside the 40-yard line. Samson Ebukam gets home, and the Falcons force a 3-and-out.
13: Well, Ryan, you talk about just getting enough. Ebukam ends up continuing to work. And as Tyler Huntley ends up scrambling outside the pocket, he ends up grabbing onto his undershirt that's underneath his jersey and doesn't let go and ends up wrestling him down to the ground for the sack.
12: Zachariah Branch back deep to return the Eckley punt. Eckley, it's a low line drive. Branch running up. He's got it at the 20, across the 25, right side 30, over the 35, and he gets taken down at about the 36-yard line. Looks like there's a penalty flag. It is down way back by where Branch caught the ball. Keep the NFL in reach with NFL Plus Premium and get access to live, local, and primetime games on mobile, NFL Red Zone, game replays, and more. 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Terms and conditions apply. Well, we'll see what the call is here. That was not a good punt by Eckley.
13: Yeah, you're right. That had very little hang time on it. And generally, those can end up turning into big-time returns because it has an opportunity for the returner to get up on the coverage team.
12: Well, the flag is going to be against the Falcons. It's a personal foul, so this is going to cost them all of that great field position, and it's going to bail Eckley out.
11: During the kick, personal foul, unnecessary roughness. Receiving team, 15 penalties enforced at the end of the kick. It's first down.
12: So this is going to back the Falcons up around the 20-yard line. Wonder if this is a blocking out of bounds.
14: The number of the fouling player was 29.
12: Well, that was Sidney Brown, who was working against the gunner on the outside.
13: Yeah, I think they're going to call it on the extra push that he had. Now, you know, what, you can have contact till he goes out of bounds, but then once the player goes out of bounds, you got to let off and let him get back, let him reestablish himself in bounds. And Brown looked like he was a little bit too aggressive when the toss when he was already out of bounds.
12: So they end up moving this all the way back to the 10-yard line. First down and 10. Penix under center, three receivers left. Here's the snap, handoff Robinson running right along the numbers, ducks his shoulder, and he's able to power forward out to about the 14, maybe the 15-yard line. Malachi Starks, among others, was in there on the stop, and that'll bring up second down. By the way, we haven't mentioned his name tonight, but Calais Campbell has been in for a handful of snaps. Campbell tonight is playing in his 283rd NFL game. That is the most ever by a defensive lineman. He breaks the tie that he had shared with Jim Marshall. Congratulations to Calais Campbell in his 19th year in the league. Receivers left and right. Second down and 6 from the 14. Here's the snap. Handoff. Robinson again running to the right side. Boy, he takes a couple of big hits. Hangs on to the ball. Gets out to the 18-yard line. It'll leave the Falcons with a 3rd and 2, a gain of 4. Tavius Robinson had first contact.
13: The Falcons ended up facing the Steelers to open the season. There's a couple of pretty good players on the defensive front there in Highsmith and Watt. But other than that, I feel like from a personnel standpoint, this is the best defense Atlanta has faced with what they're seeing from the defensive line, linebacker, and secondary. Why it's been a little bit more of a grind to get this running game going.
12: 3rd down and 2. 2 receivers left, 2 tight ends right. Penix in the shotgun, Brian Robinson to his right. Play clock melting down to 3. Now at 2. Penix has the snap. He's back to pass. He looks. He throws over the middle. Caught by London up to the 25. Goes airborne, and he spilled across the 30. It's a first down for Drake London. Jalen Hawkins on the tackle, but London picks up 14.
13: Well, that's the quick release for Michael Penix that's been there the last couple of weeks. But credit to Matthew Bergeron for his blitz pickup of Roquan Smith coming right up the middle to give Penix enough time to get that ball off.
12: That's the end of the third quarter with the score. The Falcons 17, the Ravens 15. You're listening to Sunday Night Football on Westwood One. You would never say that a first down is the same as a touchdown. 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
1: 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The Cowboys trailed the Vikings late in the divisional playoffs, and they needed, well, a prayer.
15: Staubach standing back at his 45, waiting in the shotgun snap. He gets it. He drops. He looks long. He pumps and throws a home run ball. Drew Pearson's going for it. He catches the ball! Touchdown, Dallas!
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12: 15 minutes to go in Atlanta. The hometown Falcons, in search of their third straight win, lead the Ravens by a score of 17-15. 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Well, we came in tonight talking about the running back matchup, Bijan Robinson for the Falcons, 12 carries, 85 yards. He has 3 catches for 18 yards in the game, so another 100-yard scrimmage game for Robinson. Meanwhile, Derrick Henry, 15 carries for 64 yards, 1 catch, 18 yards. It went for a touchdown. And right now, the Falcons holding a 17-15 lead. They've got the ball at their own 32-yard line, 1st down and 10. Bijan Robinson has been on the sideline. The trainers were looking at him. It looked like he might have had a bloody nose that they were trying to stop. So Brian Robinson remains in as the running back. First down and 10, Falcons moving from right to left. Ball at their own 32 in between the hash marks. Three tight ends left. Penix takes the under center snap. Back on a play fake. Rolls left. Throws short left. That's caught up the sideline. Pits 35. And he dives forward out to the 37-yard line. Calais Campbell, who we talked about a moment ago, is in on the stop. That'll be a gain of 5. It'll bring up second down and 5. And Bijan Robinson trots back onto the field for Atlanta.
13: You mentioned Calais Campbell and his record-setting evening as far as games played. He was with this Falcons organization back in 2023. Had 6.5 sacks when he was with Atlanta. Continues to carve out a spot in the NFL late in his career.
12: Slot right, single man left. Under center snap, handoff to Bijan Robinson. Running left, hit in the backfield, tries to get away, and he is swarmed under. Back at about the 32-yard line. Boy, the Ravens were all over that. Mike Green led the charge. That'll be a loss on the play of about 5 yards, and now set up a third down and long.
13: Mike Green seems to kind of settling into his role with the Ravens. Former second-round pick ends up getting great leverage on Jake Matthews, gets underneath his pads, pushes him back in the backfield to create that penetration and slow down Bijan Robinson.
12: Call it third down and 10. Two receivers right, London in the slot. Pitts flexed off the left end of the line. Penix in the shotgun with Bijan Robinson to his left. Penix looks over the defense, points with his left hand. Play clock is at 4. Now Penix yelling, we got to go. Gets the snap as the play clock expires. Back to pass, looks, throws deep right side. That's caught by London. That's a first down. Out of bounds on the far sideline, up across the 45-yard line. They'll mark him at the 46. Jalen Hawkins pushed him out, but only after a gain of 14 and a Falcons first down.
13: Yeah, really nice execution late in the play clock here because Bijan Robinson starts left of Michael Penix, but he's got to reroute all the way back to the right side with the blitzer and Nate Wiggins coming off of the edge. He picks him up. That gives Michael Penix just enough time to find London coming out of his break here to pick up that first down.
12: London single wide receiver out to the right. Penix under center. First and 10, Falcons at their own 45-yard line. Branch in motion from left to right. Penix back on a play fake. He'll throw it out to the right side to Branch. Makes the catch. He's thrown backwards but stays on his feet. Runs out to the right sideline and finally ducks out of bounds. It'll still go as a big loss. Malachi Starks was the first guy there. He threw Branch backwards all the way back around the 30-yard line. Branch was able to keep his feet, run up the sideline, and eventually went out of bounds at the 37-yard line. So it ends up as a loss of 8. Could have been worse than that.
13: Well, that's excellent play recognition there by a couple of former Georgia Bulldogs there. Malachi Starks knowing exactly how Atlanta was trying to attack him. He's right there to make the play on Zachariah Branch.
12: Maybe energized by the Bulldogs' big win last night. Three receivers left, single man right. Penix in the gun, Bijan Robinson to his left. Now Zacchaeus goes in motion from left to right. Here's the snap. Penix back to pass. He's looking, pumps, steps up, moving to his left. He's going to tuck it and run out to the numbers, and he collapses down on his own at about the 40-yard line. Kyle Hamilton was there to make sure he got down. It's a gain of 3, and now it'll be third down and 15 for Atlanta with 12:07 to go in the game. Falcons lead at 17-15.
13: Yeah, these are the situations you want to stay out of, and that play to Zachariah Branch is what's got them sitting in this predicament. And third and long situations against a defense that likes to attack and that's got a lot of really talented personnel. It's going to be a difficult connection. But I think if Michael Penix, he's going to be looking in the direction of Drake London and Kyle Pitts here to try to pick up this first down.
12: Falcons 0 of 8 on third and 10 plus this year. They're 6 of 11 overall on third down tonight. Penix in the gun, twin receivers left and right. Penix gets the snap. He's back to pass. Penix looking with time. Throws deep down the field. That's caught. Drake London's got it at the 40-yard line of Baltimore for a first down. Marlon Humphrey was in coverage, and the Falcons convert. London picks up 19.
13: Ryan, that only works because this ball is thrown before Drake London comes out of his break, and as soon as he gets his head turned back around, the football's there. Pretty good coverage by Marlon Humphrey, and if that ball's a half second later, I think it gets broken loose.
12: Jesse Minter was going nuts on the sideline. He wanted offensive pass interference on London for pushing off. He doesn't get the call. First and 10 now from the Baltimore 41. I formation behind Penix, who's under center. Robinson is the tailback. Branch in motion from left to right. They'll pitch it out to Robinson, running left along the numbers. And Bijan Robinson is inside the 40. He's down to the 38-yard line. It'll be a gain of 3 before Teddy Buchanan could make the tackle. And that'll bring up second down and 7.
13: Trying to use Zachariah Branch coming across the formation to show the defense a jet sweep look, but then it's a little option pitch to the outside. So We talked about misdirection earlier in the game for the Baltimore Ravens offense. Tommy Rees, the offensive coordinator of the Falcons, trying to show a little bit of his own here late in the game.
12: Twin receivers left and right. Brian Robinson in at running back. Penix in the shotgun. Robinson is off to his right. Penix gets the snap. He's back against the four-man rush. Penix looks, throws right side numbers, caught by Pitts, tries to duck back inside, and he's tackled at the 32-yard line. That'll be a yard shy of the first down. And a third down and one coming up for Atlanta now. Buchanan again with the tackle.
13: Got options here, though, on third and one.

0: 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Right. Penix under center. Bijan Robinson is the lone back. Play clock shows five. Penix puts his hands under center. He takes the snap. He'll hand it off. Robinson running out to the right side. And he pops up in the air. Roquan Smith grabs him around the ankles and is able to bring him down for no gain on the play. And that'll bring up second down and 10. Clock moving. 8:34 to go. Falcons 17. Ravens 15. Even a Falcons field goal here would force the Ravens to have to score a touchdown. London splits out wide to the left. Three tight ends to the right. Penix under center on second down and 10. Brings Warner in motion from the right, takes the snap. Penix back to pass, looking, throws deep down the middle of the field, into traffic, and it's incomplete, and a flag is down. He threw it in the area of Pitts. Buchanan and Humphrey were in coverage, and the flag comes out.
1: Saw where he was trying to go with the football here. Tries to sneak this one into some really tight.
2: After discussion, there is no foul for defensive pass interference.
0: Rack, I know the fans hate it. I think this is the right call. Looking at the replay,
1: yeah.
0: Teddy Buchanan just turned his head to look at the football, and Pitts ran through his back. You do not have to give the receiver a lane to run.
1: Yeah, and in real time, Ryan, I actually didn't even think it was a pass interference either. And then when we saw the replay, Buchanan just kind of like turns back to the football. There was nothing that really forced Kyle Pitts off of his mark. They end up picking up the flag.
0: That's a good job by the officials. So a third down and 10. Trips left, single man right. Penix in the shotgun, Bijan Robinson to his right. Penix points out to his left. Play clock shows five. Penix gets the snap. He's back to pass. He's looking. Under pressure. Throws deep left corner of the end zone. Incomplete. That ball kind of floated on him. Calais Campbell is down on his knees. It looks like he's asking for a holding flag that he's not going to get. And on fourth down, the field goal team is coming out.
1: Yeah, it looked like Jake Matthews kind of got pushed into the back of Michael Penix here. Calais Campbell got some pressure as well. He kind of falls down by the knees of Michael Penix. Just not able to step into this throw.
0: So this will be a 30-40-yard attempt for Nick Folk, who has made 102 straight from inside of 40 yards. Here's the snap, the spot. Folk's kick is on the way. It is right down the middle and good. And the Falcons' lead is 5 with 8:03 to go. It's Atlanta 20, Baltimore 15. This is Westwood One's coverage of the National Football League.
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1: 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Falcons 20, Ravens 15. Ravens will get the ball back after holding the Falcons to a Nick Folk field goal. Chris Moore and LaJonte Wester back deep to return the full kickoff. Folk on the approach, high end over end kick. So it'll be taken by Wester around the 2, across the 5 to the 10, up to the 15, to the 20, up to the 25, a little lane to the 30, and he spins his way to about the 32-yard line. And that's where the Ravens will start. First down and 10, Sidney Brown, the special teams tackle. So the Baltimore offense back out. Tyler Huntley, 13 to 20, 121 yards and a touchdown. Derrick Henry, very workmanlike, 15 carries for 64 yards tonight.
2: All right, I kind of talked about one of my keys was Tyler Huntley was going to have to make a few critical plays in this game. And to be quite honest, I don't think he has yet.
1: Huntley under center. Henry is the single back. First down and 10. Here's a handoff. This is Henry slicing off the right side. And Henry stumbles his way across the 35 to the 36-yard line. Divine Diablo with the stop. Gain of 4. That'll bring up second down and 6. Now plenty of time for the Ravens to keep using this running game. Remember, coming into tonight, the Falcons were allowing 48.3 rushing yards per game. Fewest in the NFL. The Ravens have run for 171 tonight, and yet find themselves trailing by 5. Huntley lines up in the shotgun with Henry to his right. 2 receivers left, 1 right. Second down and 6. Ball at the Ravens 36. Here's the snap. They're going to hand it off to Henry running between the hash marks, and there's not much there. Henry gets a couple of yards out to about the 38. Jared Ivey with the tackle. Gain of 2. And now a third down and 4 for Baltimore as we tick down inside 7 minutes to go.
2: Ivey gets a little bit of revenge after he ends up taking that stiff arm on the Derrick Henry touchdown a couple of drives ago. He's the one that ends up slicing in there to get the tackle for a very short game.
1: So a third down and 4. Ravens are 6 of 12 on third down tonight. Huntley in the shotgun with Justice Hill to his right. 3 receivers and a bunch to the left. Flowers single man right. Huntley motions out to his left. Takes the snap. Back to pass. Looks left. Throws left. Got a man. Andrews leaping up. Can't make the catch. It was knocked away at the end by Xavier Watts. Andrews had his hands on the ball, and Watts was able to punch it out, and the Ravens will have to punt.
2: And that's a second time that we've seen Mark Andrews with a ball that looked like it was going to be in his hands, one for a two-point conversion, this one likely for a first down, and right at the last second, Xavier Watts ends up flying in there, gets his left arm on the football to break that ball loose.
1: Eckley to punt, Zechariah Branch standing back around the 15-yard line. Here's the snap. Eckley gets it away. High twisting kick. Branch moving to his right, runs up, signals for a fair catch, and makes it around the 19-yard line. And that's where the Falcons will have it when we return after a 43-yard punt. 6:23 to go in Atlanta. Falcons 20, Ravens 15. 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
1: 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Falcons with a 5-point lead in the fourth quarter. They start first and 10 at their own 18. Penix in the shotgun, gets the snap. He's back to pass. Penix looking, pocket collapsing, throws short, right, incomplete, off the hands of Brian Robinson. And if Trenton Simpson had his head up, he might have had a pick. He was focused in on Robinson. It'll bring up second and 10, and the Falcons dodge a bullet.
2: Yeah, sometimes you get defensive backs that they're more coached to look at the football, and they're trying to make the interception, whereas linebackers are trying to break the football loose. They're trying to make the big hit. I agree with you. If Simpson was looking for the ball there, that might have been a pick.
1: Twin receivers left and right on second and 10. Bijan Robinson back in the ball game. He lines up to the right of Penix, who's in the gun. Here's the snap. Penix back, looking right. Pressure coming. Screen left, and it's dropped by Robinson. Well, you don't see that very often. Penix dropping that off to Bijan Robinson around the 15-yard line, and he just flat dropped it. Roquan Smith was in the area, and now it'll be third and 10 with 6:13 to go.
2: And I definitely think that that would have been tackled for probably close to no gain, because Travis Jones had sniffed that out. He had looped outside, and he was kind of just mirroring Bijan Robinson. It looked like he was going to be right there to make a play.
1: Well, this is where the Falcons had a couple of big conversions on that last drive. Third down and 10. Two receivers left, one right. Robinson in the backfield, but well out to the right of Penix. Here's the snap. Penix back to throw. He's looking. He double clutches. Fires right side. Caught at the 20. Spinning back inside. Branch 25. Out to the sideline. 30. 35 to the 40. Finally crunched up at the 43. Marlon Humphrey and Roquan Smith combined on the tackle, but only after Branch has a catch and run up to the 41. A gain of 23.
2: Falcons still trying to find a way to get Zachariah Branch involved in the game plan. Michael Penix sees that he's got cover two man. So two safeties deep, but he saw that there was a man running with his motion across the formation. Then you just got to find the best matchup, get the ball in his hands, and Zachariah Branch makes the first person miss for a first down.
1: First and 10, Falcons at their own 41. They convert again on third and long. Penix under center, Bijan Robinson the running back. Here's the snap. Robinson gets the handoff, runs left to the hash marks, and he is wrapped up and dropped by Calais Campbell. Malachi Starks was there as well, loss of a yard. That'll bring up second down and 11.
2: Calais Campbell finding that edge and getting into the backfield, but you mentioned Malachi Starks. He ends up coming from the backside, so Bijan Robinson so good at trying to cut things back to the opposite side. Malachi Starks right there to cut it down.
1: Second down, 11. Clock moving down to 5:08 to go in the game. Falcons 20, Ravens 15. Two receivers stack right, one left. Penix in the shotgun sends Bijan Robinson out in motion to the right end of the line. Penix bends toward the line of scrimmage, gets the snap, back to throw against the four-man rush, throws down the left side numbers. That's caught across the 50-yard line, and that'll be a first down. A strike thrown in there to Drake London, and the Falcons move the sticks again on a gain of 12.
2: That connection right there has been the difference maker for this Falcons offense over the last couple of weeks, is getting Drake London involved in the game plan and getting the ball into his hands, because he's just got this knack for making the big play. We've seen that tonight, many of them on third down. He finds the opening in that zone, and him and Penix connect again.
1: All 6 catches for Drake London tonight have come for more than 10 yards. First down and 10 from the Baltimore 48. Tight ends on either end of the line. Single receiver, London out to the right. Penix under center, gets the snap. He's back on a play fake. Sets his feet, slides right, throws right sideline. Got a man, sliding catch made at the 35-yard line. Getting up and then wrestled down at the 35 is Charlie Warner. That's the first catch of the year for Warner. Simpson made the tackle. It's good for a first down.
2: They tried to get the ball to him earlier in the game, but this time he ends up sneaking out the right side of the formation, but so many people are focused in on Bijan Robinson. He ends up finding an opening and catches that ball before it hits the ground.
1: From the Baltimore 35, first down and 10. Receivers left and right, two tight ends on the left end of the line. Bijan Robinson is the running back. Penix puts his hands under center, play clock down to 9. Imagine the Falcons want to use as much time as possible here. Penix motions out to his left, takes the snap. He's back, handed off Robinson on a draw along the right hash, and Robinson able to work his way forward down to about the 32-yard line. Give him 3 yards on that. Travis Jones the tackle. It'll bring up second down and 7. And the Ravens have no choice here. They have to hold the Falcons to a field goal.
2: It looks like somebody is still down for the Ravens, needing some attention here from the training staff.
1: Well, they will come out and take a look. That might be Jones.
2: Yeah, I think that was 98, Travis Jones.
1: So the training staff out. The clock will stop with 3:04 to go. And a second down and 7 coming up. It would be about a 50-yard field goal from here. Don't miss all the NFL action next Thursday on Amazon Prime Video when the Seattle Seahawks meet the Denver Broncos. Of course, you can also hear that game right here on many of these same stations on the Westwood One Sports app or online at westwoodonesports.com. Broncos won today. Sean Payton's back calling plays in what may be the least surprising decision of this NFL season. Meanwhile, the Seahawks lost a tight game to the 49ers today. And if you didn't see the end, the last play is going to be dissected like the Zapruder film to see if Cooper Kupp got a first down, which Seattle was adamant he did. The 49ers were adamant he did not. The officials agreed with San Francisco, and the 49ers remain undefeated. They're now 5-0.
2: Well, you've created that excitement because I did not see the end of it, so now I want to go look at it.
1: Well, you're only going to see it about 187 times tomorrow morning from every possible angle, including, is the Goodyear blimp still in existence? They probably have a shot from there.
2: I'm sure they do.
1: Travis Jones able to walk off under his own power, but walking very gingerly over toward the Ravens bench. They put the clock back to 3:09. Brad Allen making sure everybody is set, and he will wind the clock now with the Falcons in the huddle. Second down and 7. Ball is at the Baltimore 32-yard line. Brian Robinson, the running back, lines up deep behind Penix. Three receivers bunched to the right. One of those, Austin Hooper, goes in motion to the left. Penix taking his time. Play clock at 8. Penix gets the snap. He's going to hand it off to Brian Robinson between the hash marks. And he's able to fall forward down to about the 30-yard line. And the Ravens are going to take a timeout. They'll stop the clock. It shows 2:34. I think they're going to put a little more time back on. Nnamdi Matabike made the stop. It's the first timeout called by Baltimore before a third down and 5. And they will put 4 seconds back on the game clock. The copyright of tonight's broadcast on Westwood One is owned by the NFL on behalf of its member clubs. All rights to this broadcast are reserved, and any rebroadcast, recording, retransmission, or any other use of this broadcast without the express written permission of the National Football League is strictly prohibited. Well, this is huge. Third down and 5 with 2:38 to go. If the Ravens can get a stop, even if the Falcons make the field goal, the Ravens would have a chance to tie with a touchdown and a 2-point conversion. Falcons get the first down here, and the Ravens are in a world of hurt. Three receivers left, single man right. Penix in the shotgun with Bijan Robinson to his right. Robinson moves from the right of Penix, now off to his left. Penix bends toward the line of scrimmage. He wants the snap. He's got it. Blitz coming. Penix back, throws short right. Robinson can't make the catch. It lands on the turf. Incomplete. Boy, the Ravens brought the house, and Penix backpedaling, trying to dump it off to Bijan Robinson, and just couldn't get it to him, and that will bring out the field goal team.
2: Yeah, just not able to get enough on this football. Still almost thought that Bijan Robinson would reel it in, but it looked like he kind of almost started backpedaling upfield like he knew he was going to catch it. It just was not able to get that ball at the turf.
1: So Nick Folk comes on. This will be a 48-yard attempt for Folk to make it an 8-point game with 2:35 to go. Here's the snap, the spot. The kick from the veteran is on the way, and it is good. Nick Folk drills it through, and with 2:31 to go, the Falcons have an 8-point lead on top of the Ravens, 23-15. 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
1: 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All right, 2:31 to go. Ravens have two timeouts, so plenty of time. 23-15 game. Ravens need a touchdown and a two-point conversion. All night long, we've talked about the Ravens' ability to run the football, which is still, I think, in play here, Rag. But it just feels like at some point they're going to have to hit a big pass play.
2: Yeah, I mean, I think the running game is in play, but this is the situation in the NFL where your quarterback's got to go give you a chance to get back in this game. As we know, they're going to need a touchdown and a two-point conversion. But I've been kind of calling for it all game where Tyler Huntley's going to have to make a couple critical throws. But it looks like it's going to have to come in this final 2:31 of the game. If he's going to march his team down and ultimately put the ball into the end zone, I don't think it's going to happen by just strictly running the ball.
1: Nick Folk to kick it away. Moore and Wester are back deep. First thing the Ravens could use is a good return to start with some decent field position. Falcons looking for a third consecutive win. Boy, a couple of weeks ago when they were 0-2 and had scored 16 points and had three straight primetime games coming up, everybody around the country was thinking, uh-oh. But suddenly the Falcons have turned this thing around. Folk on the approach. High end over end kickoff. Wester will take this one on the run at the 5, across the 10, up to the 15, to the 20-yard line. 25 takes a hit just shy of the 30. He is dropped. Excellent play on special teams there. And the Ravens will have it just inside the 30-yard line. That was Josh Woods who got down to make the hit. So here comes Huntley now. 13 to 21 for 121 yards. And I mentioned they might need a big pass play, Rack. If not a big pass play, at least a consistent passing game, which they have not had the entire night.
2: Yeah, I mean, there really hasn't been a whole lot of explosiveness. I mean, we've seen in the passing game, Rashad Bateman's got a catch of 19 yards. It's the longest they've had in the game.
1: Derrick Henry is on the bench. Shotgun snap. Huntley back. Under pressure. Steps up. Moving to his right. Huntley going to try to run. Flag flies. He spins out to the 30-yard line. It's a gain of a yard, and a penalty flag is down, which the Falcons say is against Baltimore. Billy Bowman, the tackle. And it is going to be a hold against the Ravens. And that is an inauspicious start to this drive.
17: Holding. Offense, number 51. 10-yard penalty. First down.
1: Emory Jones getting the start at guard tonight with Andrew Voorhees inactive.
2: Yeah, Ryan, that's kind of the gift and the curse of having a mobile quarterback, right? You've got your offensive line. They're fighting. They're trying to protect. And then as soon as Tyler Huntley tucks this football down, what happens is the defender reacts. And the offensive linemen are still grabbing onto the jerseys, and they're not able to separate in time before the official calls them for holding.
1: First and 10 now, Ravens at their own 19. Two receivers stack right, two receivers left. Low shotgun snap, handled by Huntley, looking left, in trouble, spins out to his right, steps up in the pocket, now moving to his left again, outside the numbers, flips his hips, throws down the field, and that one is caught! Flowers with the catch at the 45. He's thrown down, there's a penalty flag down. It's going to be pass interference against Atlanta. Tyler Huntley moving all over the place, bought himself time, and found Zay Flowers down the field for a gain of 26.
17: Pass interference. Defense, number 31. By rule, the ball is placed at the spot of the foul. Automatic. First down.
1: So they're going to move the ball to midfield. And boy, Tyler Huntley that time, he did his best Lamar Jackson impersonation.
2: Well, that's one of those critical plays that you need from your quarterback. He keeps this play alive, rolls out to his left, and then he's able to find Zay Flowers. And then right at the last second, Xavier Watts ends up grabbing his undershirt. And that's where he gets called for the pass interference.
1: They just respotted the ball back to the Ravens 47-yard line. They had it at midfield. Now with the Baltimore 47. Trips right, single man left, 2:05 to go. Huntley is in the shotgun, takes the snap. He's back to pass. He looks left, throws left on the slant. Diving catch made just shy of the 40-yard line by Rashad Bateman. That's right at the first down marker, and that will bring us to the two-minute warning. So Tyler Huntley with back-to-back completions, and the Ravens are on the move with 2 minutes to go. It's the Falcons 23, the Ravens 15. 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
1: 2 minutes to go in Atlanta. Falcons 23, Ravens 15. Ravens have moved the ball to the Atlanta 42, still with two timeouts in their back pocket. Back-to-back big passing plays for this Ravens offense. They needed it big time. They've gotten it on the last couple.
2: Yeah, they were able to get some chunk plays downfield after a penalty to start the drive on holding really backed them up and put them in a difficult situation. But they get out of that and then some. Remember, with two timeouts remaining, Baltimore still has to score a touchdown and convert for two to tie this game up.
1: First down and 10, Ravens at the Atlanta 42-yard line, moving left to right. Ball is on the far side, left hash. Huntley in the shotgun, Justice Hill to his right. Three receivers right, including Flowers, who goes in motion now to the left. Huntley lifts his left leg. He gets the shotgun snap. He's back to throw. Looks left. Throws left. Caught by Flowers inside the 40-yard line. Down to about the 38. Gain of four. Xavier Watts the tackle. Second down and six. Clock moving. 149, 148 to go. Again, the Ravens have two timeouts. They trail 23-15. Huntley lines up in the shotgun. Two receivers right. One to the left. Huntley gets the snap, back to pass, looking left, throws left, on the numbers, caught by Bateman, collapses down with a first down, just inside the 30 at the 29. Watts on the tackle, and the Ravens moving, 1:27 to go, gain of 7, first and 10 Baltimore. Huntley in the gun, two receivers right, two left, including Andrews, who's in the left slot. Here's the snap, Huntley back, looks left, throws left, Andrews is there, makes the catch, and he is ridden out of bounds on the far side. They will wind the clock because Andrews was going backwards when he went out of bounds. Harold Perkins with the tackle, they're going to mark him at the 27-yard line, so it's a gain of three, second down and seven, we're inside a minute to go. Huntley in the shotgun, two receivers right, two to the left. Huntley looks out to his right, wants the shotgun snap. He's got it, back to pass, throws left side, caught by Bateman, spins outside of the 10, and he's down to around the 6. First and goal, Baltimore, Mike Hughes in coverage, timeout called by Atlanta with 38 seconds to go, and the Ravens have a first and goal. And for a minute, it looked like Bateman might go all the way to the end zone.
2: Yeah, he ends up making this catch, and Mike Hughes is in coverage, and when Hughes comes up to tries to make the tackle, he takes the wrong angle. Bateman spins out of it, and he almost has a chance to get this one into the end zone, but still gets the first down, gets inside the 10-yard line, and now Baltimore in business with 44 seconds, still two timeouts left, knocking on the door, putting this ball into the end zone.
1: Hughes is down on the play. Kevin Stefanski took a timeout. They have put the clock at 44 seconds. And they attend to Mike Hughes. Boy, isn't it amazing? I mean, for three and more than a half quarters, the Ravens just couldn't get anything going. And all of a sudden, Tyler Huntley has just found a rhythm here. Everything going to his left. And they've been able to move the ball down the field, put themselves in a first and goal with the ball resting between the 7 and the 8.
2: Not only that, but Atlanta's going to be a little bit shorthanded here in the secondary because C.J. Henderson had a groin injury earlier, which brought Avion Terrell in to play corner. And now, with Mike Hughes going out, that's going to bring Mike Ford in, who's primarily a special teams player, to play that next defensive back position.
1: First and goal from the 7. I wondered if maybe Henry would come back in now, but he is still on the bench. Huntley will line up in the shotgun. Justice Hill to his left. 3 receivers right, 1 left. Huntley puts his hands to either side of his helmet. Play clock down to 3. Here's the snap. Huntley back, looks left, throws to the end zone. It is caught! Touchdown, Ravens! Devontaze Walker made the catch on a back shoulder throw, and with 40 seconds to go, the Ravens have a chance to tie down 23-21.
2: And Tyler Huntley sees the matchup that he likes. As Mike Ford comes out, he ends up in man-to-man coverage out on the perimeter with no help over top. They throw it right at him, and Devontaze Walker makes the catch for a touchdown. Now comes the ever-so-important two-point conversion.
1: The Ravens went for 2 earlier. They had Mark Andrews wide open. He had the ball in his hands, got hit, and the ball got popped loose. Ravens will put the ball on the left hash at the 2-yard line. They need this to tie the game. Huntley in the gun, Justice Hill to his right. 3 receivers, including Andrews right, single man to the left, and the Ravens are going to take a timeout. So Jesse Minter uses one of his 2 remaining timeouts. They want to talk about this before they go for the all-important 2-point conversion to tie. Are you at all surprised, Derek, that Derrick Henry is not on the field right now?
2: A little bit, but that leads me to believe that they're trying to throw this football and they want Justice Hill in and what he does for them in the passing game. If he ends out on a flare, or if they end up trying to run like some type of trio or trips formation, and they end up running him out of the backfield on a short little flat route, because he gives them a lot of option with his quickness in the passing game.
1: So the Ravens, well, now Henry is coming into the game. He had been on the sideline. They're changing a lot of personnel now.
2: Yeah, they completely changed this play call here.
1: They're bringing in more of a heavy look. Ravens will huddle up. They'll come to the line of scrimmage, and Henry is lined up as the Wildcat. Tyler Huntley is split wide right. Henry gets the snap, running left, trying to turn the corner, cuts it up, he's in, and we are tied! Derrick Henry takes it in for 2, and the game is tied at 23. They went to the Wildcat earlier, and Henry lost a couple of yards. This time running wide left, was able to cut it up and dive in to tie the game.
2: Well, Mike Hughes comes back into the game, and he's the only one that has a chance to make a play. Henry sticks his left foot in the ground, and Mike Hughes ends up whiffing on the tackle as Henry ends up getting across the goal line for the 2-point conversion.
1: You can almost see the wheels turning in Derrick Henry's head. He was looking at the pylon, and then he went, wait a minute. I weigh 260 pounds. I am running through somebody.
2: Yeah, he weighs 190 pounds. I like that matchup. Let's get north and south. Yeah,
1: forget this run into the corner thing. I'm just going to run over somebody. Now, still 40 seconds to go, and the Falcons have 2 timeouts. So there is plenty of time here for Michael Penix. This game is far from over.
2: Exactly. And same situation we just talked about for the Ravens, is that the Falcons are hoping they can get some type of a return here to get some decent field position. Maybe one less first down that they have to get.
1: So Tyler Loop to kick it away. Loop on the approach. End over end kickoff. Brian Robinson backing up at the 2. Out across the 10-yard line to the 15, up to the 20, and he will go down shy of the 25. Great kick coverage by the Ravens. And the rookie, Ethan Burke, was right in the middle of it. 34 seconds remain. Falcons have 2 timeouts. They're going to start 23-yard line. What do you look for here from Atlanta?
2: Well, first of all, you got to get the protection up front, because it's been leaky at certain times tonight. This is a good defensive front from Baltimore, so you got to make sure you have good pass protection. But to me, this ball's going in the direction to Drake London. You've got to find a way defensively, if you're here at the Ravens, is that Drake London is not the one that beats you.
1: Trips right. London is the widest man. Penix in the gun. Bijan Robinson to his left. First and 10 Falcons from their own 23. Penix gets the shotgun snap. Back against the 4-man rush. Plenty of time in the pocket. Throws down the right side. Caught at the 40-yard line. That's Jahan Dotson. He'll be dropped there by Nate Wiggins, and the Falcons will take time. with 26 seconds remaining. Gain of 17 on the throw to the veteran Dotson.
2: Yeah, excellent pass protection there. Juwan Taylor is the right tackle. He ends up having no help over the top, no running backs, and he ends up doing a great job of anchoring down to make sure the defensive end does not get in the face of Michael Plenix. Plenty of time for this route to develop as he ends up finding Jahan Dotson on a little bit of a speed out going toward the Atlanta Falcons sideline. They get the catch, the completion, the first down, and the timeout.
1: Nick Folk's career long is 58. That means the Falcons would be looking at needing to get around the Ravens' 40-yard line. Right now, they're at their own 40, first and 10, 27 seconds to go. One timeout for Atlanta, 23-23 game. Penix in the shotgun, Bijan Robinson to his left. Three receivers left, one right, that's Pitts. Penix gets the snap, fakes the handoff. He rolls to his left, plants his feet. Rush coming, he's hit and fumbled the ball. He fumbled, it's recovered by Atlanta inside the 35 at the 34. And the Falcons will take their final timeout. Tavius Robinson with the sack knocked it loose. And fortunately for Atlanta, they were able to get back on the ball. And Penix is down.
2: Gosh, you had a lot going on there. First of all, Atlanta. Atlanta's so fortunate they get on top of this ball. If the Ravens get on top of it, they're already in field goal range. Atlanta recovers it, but even more concerning is Michael Penix needing attention from the training staff. He's up on his feet now, but he's going to have to come off for at least a snap.
1: Ryan Neusel, the center, recovered it. Penix is jogging off. He took a shot from Tavius Robinson, who came around the edge almost untouched. And now Tua Tagovailoa is coming in the game. This will be his Atlanta debut. Remember, Tagovailoa was going to start earlier in the year, and then he came up with an oblique injury. 19 seconds to go, second down and 20. The Falcons now out of timeouts. The ball is back at Atlanta's 31-yard line. Tagovailoa in the shotgun, Bijan Robinson to his left. Now Robinson motions out of the backfield to the right side with Jahan Dotson. Tagovailoa gets the snap. He's back against a three-man rush. Tua steps up, throws short left, caught by Robinson, runs to the 40, up to the 45, and he steps out of bounds with 13 seconds to go. Roquan Smith ran him out of bounds. Catch and run of 14. And now a third down and six, and Penix is coming back into the ballgame.
2: Great job there from Tua finding Bijan Robinson coming across the field, getting the ball out in front of him so he can keep running and get out of bounds after that catch.
1: Penix will line up in the shotgun. Bijan Robinson to his left. Three receivers right, one left. Remember, if the Falcons complete something inbounds, they're going to have to get up and spike the ball, and now the Ravens are going to take a timeout. They want to make sure they're on the same page here defensively. Boy, for a game that was kind of ugly through the first three quarters, it has turned into an exciting finish here tonight. Falcons trying to find a way to win it. Ravens trying to force overtime.
2: Yeah, and this is where you've got to be talking to Michael Penix here and make sure that when he steps back in the huddle, everybody knows that what you just said, Ryan, if this ball is completed inbounds, that they are racing back. You hand the ball to the official, you race back to the line of scrimmage. This 13 seconds is going to be tight.
1: In other words, the exact opposite of everything the Commanders did earlier
2: exactly.
1: Today. Third down and six. Ball at the Falcons, 45. Penix in the shotgun. Bijan Robinson to his left. Three receivers left. Pitts single man to the right. He's tight to the line of scrimmage. Penix gets the snap. He's back to pass. Rush coming. Steps up. Hit as he throws to the sideline. Incomplete. It got into the Ravens bench. There was a receiver in the area, Zacchaeus. And now with 8 seconds left, it's fourth down. And that's going to bring the punt team out. Tavius Robinson again applied the pressure.
2: Baltimore gets exactly what they need in that situation, getting some pressure up front, getting to the quarterback, and not allowing Atlanta to even have an opportunity to get that ball in field goal range.
1: So Jake Bailey will punt. Ravens are in a punt safe here. Here's the snap. And Bailey gets it away. He just hits an absolute bomb that is headed toward the end zone. That almost went all the way through the end zone. And the clock shows zeros, and we are headed to overtime here in Atlanta. The Falcons and Ravens tied at 23. So we'll keep it here for the coin toss. Remember now, the overtime rules. We'll have the coin toss. Whoever wins it, of course, will have the option. Do they want the ball? Do they want a kick? Both teams get an opportunity to possess the ball unless the first team to get it scores a touchdown or there is a defensive safety. Now, in college track, you always play defense first, always. In the NFL, a lot of coaches have gone that way, to play defense first. There is a small minority that thinks you should take the ball first in overtime. So we'll see how these coaches feel about it based on the coin toss.
18: Well played game. This is the same coin as before, heads and tails. Remember, we're now going to play an overtime period of up to 10 minutes in which each team will have the opportunity to possess the ball unless on that first opening drive there's a safety that is scored. Each team will be given two timeouts. The replay official will institute all replay reviews, and fourth quarter timing rules are in effect. If the game is tied at the end of the 10 minutes, it will be recorded as a tie. Everybody on the same page? All right, let's do it. Can I have your option, heads or tails? The call is tails. And it is tails. Okay? And which way do you want to kick? Perfect. Baltimore will receive.
1: So Baltimore won the toss, and Jesse Minner wants the football. 23-23 game, overtime coming up. 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
1: 23-23 game, overtime in Atlanta. Ravens will get the ball. They won the toss, and they elected to play offense first. By the way, when I was explaining the overtime rules, and Brad Allen did it correctly, I think I mistakenly said both teams possess the ball unless the first team to have it scores a touchdown. That's not right. Both teams get the ball unless there is a safety on that opening possession. Then the game would be over. So Nick Folk will kick it away. Chris Moore and LaJonte Wester back deep. 23-23 game. Ravens tied the game with 40 seconds to go and then got the two-point conversion.
2: That two-minute drill from Tyler Huntley and the Ravens, their best offensive drive of the evening, able to make some completions down the field, not only getting the touchdown, but also getting the Derrick Henry two-point conversion to tie the game.
1: And you wonder if Tyler Huntley could carry over that momentum. I mean, he really struggled most of the night, but that last drive, he was terrific. Had a poise on that last drive that we really had not seen the rest of the game.
2: Well, remember, it started with a holding penalty. Backed him up to first and 20.
1: Folk on the approach. End over end kickoff. This one will be taken by Wester at the 4-yard line. Near side numbers 10, 15, angles right to the 20, up to the 25-yard line. Finds a lane across the 30, and he's out to about the 32. And that's where the Ravens will have it. First down and 10. 10-minute overtime period. If we're still tied at the end of this 10 minutes, then it will go in the books as a tie. We've already had one of those today in the NFL, the aforementioned Washington Commanders tying the New York Giants. Ravens moving from right to left. Huntley will line up under center. Henry is the running back. Two receivers stacked left. Single man to the right. Matt Hibner, the tight end, comes in motion into the backfield now. Ravens in an offset eye. Here's the snap and a handoff to Derrick Henry. Starts right, bends it back left. Room to run, 35. He's out to the 40-yard line, and he leans forward to the 41. That's 9 yards on the first overtime carry for Derrick Henry. Xavier wants the tackle. That'll bring up second down and one. Henry now with 79 yards rushing on 18 carries tonight.
2: That hasn't been a dominant performance from Derrick Henry, but so many of those type of plays, Ryan, when it's first down, Henry gets the ball, it's 9 or 10 yards. He pushes this one to the right, but sees a backside cut, gets into the secondary, ends up finding a couple of safeties before they get him down on the ground.
1: Second down and a yard. Huntley under center. Henry is the single back. Receiver in motion from the right. Huntley takes the snap. Hand off Henry again, bending back to the left. This time he is stoned. Jervon Dexter was right there to bring him down at the 39-yard line. That'll be a loss of a couple on the play. And now it'll be third down and three. The Falcons were saying that the Ravens moved. Now they're lucky that the officials didn't throw the flag.
2: It was almost like the Falcons' defensive linemen were standing up, lobbying for a call. But then once they got back down to their three-point stance, the Ravens weren't quite ready to fire off the ball.
1: Third down and three. Slot right, single receiver to the left. Andrews goes in motion from the left end of the line to the right end of the line. Huntley points out to his left. Justice Hill is the running back. Huntley wants the shotgun snap. He's got it. He throws quickly right side. Caught by Andrews. Angles to the middle of the field, and he's out near midfield. They'll mark him down at the Baltimore 49. Bates with a tackle. It's a gain of 10.
2: Well, Tyler Huntley sees the pressure coming from this Atlanta Falcons defense and realizes he's got to get that ball out of his hands. And Mark Andrews, who's had a couple of moments that he wants to forget, it's a couple of balls knocked away, ends up making a really critical first down catch to keep this drive going.
1: Ravens bring in an extra offensive lineman. Carson Vinson checks in. First down and 10, Ravens at their own 49. Huntley under center. Henry is the single running back. Now an offset eye. Here's the snap. They're going to toss it to Henry. Running right. Cuts it up along the numbers. And he's across the 50 in the Falcons territory to the 48-yard line. Gain of 3. Jesse Bates the tackle. Second down and 7. Clock moving. 7:33 to go in overtime. And a 23-23 game.
2: At what point does Declan Doyle take a shot downfield in the passing game? He's been running it. Throws have been very low to mid-range. Does he end up taking that shot downfield? Zay Flowers or Rashad Bateman. See if he can get a chunk play.
1: Second down 7. Ravens will go empty here with 3 receivers left, 2 to the right, including Justice Hill. Now Hill sprints in motion across the formation. Here's the snap. Huntley back, looks left, throws short left. It's Flowers on the screen just outside the hash marks. And he's able to fall forward for about a yard on the play. That'll bring up third down. Kendall Daniels with the tackle. They ran Hill out wide rack trying to draw attention and threw it back inside to Zay Flowers.
2: Yeah, trying to see if they can get the defense to fly all the way out that direction, and then Flowers slides back inside. But good discipline as they get out of the stack, as we call it. The defensive lineman redirecting away from their rushes upfield to find the football and get in on the tackle.
1: Third down and 6. They need the Atlanta 41 for a first down. 3 receivers to the right, single man left. Huntley back in the shotgun, motions out to his left. Hill is the running back. Huntley clapping his hands, gets the snap, back to pass, fires right, on the slant, caught by Flowers. Can he get to the line to gain? He spins, and it looks like he may have it. The signal is first down. Divine Diablo made the stop. Flowers caught that shy of the line to gain, was able to power forward, and he moves the sticks.
2: Atlanta showing a lot of pressure here, but Diablo comes out and drops back into coverage, and he's the one that ultimately ends up making the tackle, but it's not before Zay Flowers gets enough. He was short initially, but his second effort gets back upfield and gets just enough to pick up that first down.
1: Henry back in the ball game, first down and 10 from the Atlanta 41. Huntley under center, 3 receivers bunched left. Here's the snap. Huntley back on a play fake, rolling left, under pressure, steps up, now runs back to his right along the hash marks, and he dives forward. He gets down to about the 39-yard line, gain of 2. Kendall Daniels with the tackle. Second down and 8, clock moving, 5:20, 5:19 to go in overtime, and a 23-23 game. This is the first possession of OT. The Falcons will get a chance at the end of this possession.
2: Obviously, ball security is going to be so important here for whether it's Derrick Henry, Justice Hill, Tyler Huntley running the football cannot afford a turnover here.
1: Ravens again bring in an extra offensive lineman. Henry is the single back. Huntley goes under center on second down and 8 from the Atlanta 39. Here's the snap. Handoff. Henry runs the right hash. Has a lane 35. Powering forward. Moving the pile down to the 30. First down. Still going forward. And all the way down to the 27. That is vintage Derrick Henry. He got hit and just kept those powerful legs churning. He moved everybody forward for a gain of 12.
2: Well, Divine Diablo is the first one to make contact, but he's trying to shed a block. And then once he gets Derrick Henry, he's all up on his shoulder pads. So Henry's able to get that leverage underneath, and he just keeps his legs pumping. But then the rest of the offensive line came to push the pile for probably another 4 or 5 yards.
1: Huntley under center, two receivers stacked to the left. Offset eye behind him. Henry is the tailback, and movement up front. Roger Rosengarten, the right tackle, jumped out of his stance. Now he's trying to say that somebody was in the neutral zone. Do the officials buy it?
17: Neutral zone infraction. Defense, number 94. 5-yard penalty. Still first down.
1: That's one of the more athletic moves I've ever seen from an offensive lineman when Rosengarten came flying out of his stance.
2: Yeah, he sees Mikael London jumping into the neutral zone, and immediately he reacts to it to draw the 5 yards.
1: So a free 5 yards for the Ravens. 4:10 to go in overtime. First down and 5, the ball down at the Atlanta 22. Bateman goes wide left, Flowers wide right. Huntley under center. Henry is the running back. Here's the snap. Handoff. Henry runs along the left hash. Not a lot there, but as usual, Derrick Henry is able to fall forward at first contact. Jared Ivey was right in there. Looks like maybe just back to the line of scrimmage. Second down and 5 coming up.
2: Brian, this kind of goes back to what you and I were talking about during break, right before the overtime, is now the Ravens have put together over a 6-minute drive here in overtime. They're sitting in field goal range already. Who knows how much time they continue to take off the clock? How much time will the Falcons have left when they get the ball?
1: Second down 5. Huntley under center, two receivers right, one left. Henry is the running back. Here's the snap. Huntley back on a play fake. Rolling right. Dumps it short. Caught by Bateman. Runs out to the sideline. Stiff arms a defender and out of bounds with the first down. Great job by Rashad Bateman using some strength. Sidney Brown finally runs him out, but only after he picks up the first down. Bateman out of bounds at the 17. A catch and run of 5.
2: Yeah, Sidney Brown was in trail trying to catch up to Rashad Bateman, but he's just not able to get to him. He tries to get his hands around his waist, but again, Bateman's got enough physicality that he kind of runs through that arm tackle and gets just enough to pick up another first down for the Ravens.
1: 3:19 to go in overtime. First and 10, Baltimore. Huntley will line up under center. Two receivers left, one right. Moore in short motion from the left. Huntley takes the snap. Toss it to Henry. Running left. Outside the numbers. Henry breaks a tackle. 15, and he's out of bounds around the 10-yard line. Looks like they're going to mark him right at the 10. That would be good for a gain of 7. Diablo with the stop. It'll be second down and 3. And Henry is rapidly approaching a 100-yard rushing game.
2: On Atlanta thinking they're in pretty good position there. Samson Ebukam gets free, but he ends up missing the tackle. Just Henry just continues to run through tackles. If you're not completely there, if you can't get him around his waist, his thighs, his knees, you're going to have a hard time getting him down on the ground.
1: Second down 3 from the 10. Offset eye, Henry is the tailback, Flowers wide right, here's the snap, play fake, Huntley rolls right, looks, throws short right, caught by Andrews, turns it up to the 5, and he leans forward down to the 4, it's going to be first and goal, the Falcons are going to take a timeout. Kevin Stefanski will take time and stop the clock with 3:03 to go, but the Ravens have a first and goal at the 4.
2: Kevin Stefanski realizing what we just talked about, Ryan, that if he doesn't end up stopping this clock, they have very little time left offensively to be able to match whatever Baltimore does on this drive.
1: So one more timeout remaining for Atlanta. They put 3 seconds back on the clock. It now shows 3:06. Boy, this Ravens offense that had almost no rhythm for most of the night, at least not in the passing game, they have really found a rhythm here at the end of regulation and into overtime.
2: Sometimes the teams get off to slow starts like this, and it's almost like, Ryan, the two-minute drill is what got this Baltimore offense back in rhythm when they didn't have as much time to be slow and methodic coming out of the huddle.
1: Huntley will line up under center. Henry the single back, first and goal from the four. Huntley gets the snap. He's back. Handed off Henry. Runs along the left hash, powering forward, and Derrick Henry is down to the one. It's a gain of three, and I believe Stefanski just used his last timeout. He did. Game clock shows 2:59. It'll be second and goal from the one. Ebukam with the stop. So the Falcons now are out of timeouts, and the Ravens are on the doorstep. Now early in the game, in fact, the very first drive of the game going this way, this is where the Ravens lined up in Wildcat, and Henry lost a couple of yards. They went back to it down at the other end on the two-point conversion that forced overtime.
2: And that time it was successful. I'm kind of old school here, and I don't think you get overly creative here, Ryan. I think you turn around, you hand this ball off to 22, and you let him pound his way into the end zone.
1: They put the clock back to 3:01. And look, obviously the Ravens want to get in the end zone, but let's say Henry doesn't. It is 40 more seconds that run off the clock.
2: Exactly.
1: Huntley under center, single receiver to the right. Henry the running back. Huntley takes the snap. He'll drive forward himself, leaning towards the goal line. He is in for the touchdown. Tyler Huntley with a one-yard touchdown plunge, and in overtime, the Ravens lead 29-23.
2: Instead of going Derrick Henry, they go back to the quarterback sneak again, which they've ran a few times in this game, just getting behind this offensive line and letting them push. And Huntley gets just enough to get across the front plane of the goal line. How about a 7-minute and 3-second drive in overtime to get a touchdown?
1: So now Tyler Loop for an all-important extra point to make it a 7-point game. Out of the hold of Ryan Eckley, Nick Moore will snap. Loop steps it off. Tells Eckley he's ready. Here's the snap, the spot. The kick is on the way. It is good. And with 2:57 to go in overtime, the Ravens lead 30-23. Man, what a turnaround for this Baltimore offense. And now their defense is looking for one more stop. A 14-play, 68-yard drive in overtime. As you mentioned, 7:03 off the clock. And this is why there are some that believe you should take the ball first in overtime, because unlike college where everything is even, the clock is not a factor. Now, yes, plenty of time left for the Falcons, but no timeouts, 2:57 remaining on the clock.
2: Yeah, obviously you've got to have success like Baltimore did, which is, you know, they didn't have a whole lot of offensive success. They came out the gate strong, but then they kind of stubbed their toe for, call it, a couple of quarters until late in the fourth quarter they put together a really good drive. It's almost like that's what got them back in rhythm. Jesse Minter decides to take the football there in overtime, and they put together that long, methodical drive, capping it off with a touchdown, and now really putting the pressure on Atlanta, as you mentioned, Ryan, with no timeouts left.
1: Tyler Loop will kick it away. Michael Penix has been sitting on the Falcons bench with a towel over his head. The official word from Atlanta, it's a rib injury for Penix. And his return officially is questionable. We're going to find out shortly whether he's coming out. Tua Tagovailoa has his helmet on, and he is standing right up on the sideline next to Bijan Robinson. Loop taking his time. Now we'll send an end-over-end kickoff to the far side of the field. Branch backing up, has it at the 2. Up across the 10, heads right to the 15, along the numbers to the 20, across the 25. And he'll be hit and stood up shy of the 30-yard line, and it's going to be Tua Tagovailoa at quarterback, Derek.
2: Yeah, so Michael Penix is clearly not well enough to come out here, and we saw the completion from Tua when he had to come out for one play for Michael Penix, but now it's going to be on his left arm on whether or not the Falcons are going to be able to drive the distance. Remember, as you mentioned, Ryan, he was supposed to be the starter to start the season, but the week of the opener had an oblique injury.
1: Two receivers right, one left. Here's the snap. Tua back, looks, throws down the middle. It's caught across the 45 and out near midfield goes Drake London. Well, that is the way to start if you're Atlanta. All the way up to the 48-yard line. Malachi Starks the tackle. It's a gain of 20. And Tua has come off the bench. He's gone 2 for 2.
2: Quick chunk play right out the gate. That'll definitely help as you're going to have to chew

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1: On the same side as Drake London, he's watching the eyes of Tua. And as soon as he ends up to unload this one, he comes back inside, undercuts this football, gets his hands on it for the game-clinching interception and the win for the Ravens.
0: Sixth career interception for Kyle Hamilton, his first of the year. And it puts this one in the books for Baltimore. And just like Bo Jackson so long ago on a Monday night, Kyle Hamilton went racing to the end zone, and he just kept going right up the tunnel. He might be dressed and headed for the plane already. What a game this turned out to be.
1: When you make a play like that, I guess you do have that ability to run up the tunnel. But that's an awesome play. We talked earlier in the game about how much of a weapon he is for this defense and how he's all over. Lines up on the line of scrimmage, linebacker level, secondary, great ball skills. And he ends up making that interception to clinch the win for Baltimore.
0: Well, the Baltimore Ravens get up off the deck. They put together a drive at the end of the fourth quarter, including a two-point conversion to tie it. And then a seven-plus minute drive after taking the ball in overtime, capped off by a Tyler Huntley quarterback sneak for the touchdown. And then on the second Falcons play, Tua Tagovailoa throws a pick to Kyle Hamilton. The game is over. The Ravens win, and Baltimore goes to 4-1 on the season. Their first 4-1 start since back in 2021. And a Baltimore team that lost a lot of close games on Sunday Night Football a year ago wins a close game in their first Sunday Night appearance this year. Disappointing loss for the Falcons. Big-time win for the Ravens on the road. And it'll be a happy flight home for the guys in purple.
1: You always talk about having to compete for 60 minutes. This one they had to complete for almost 70 minutes going into overtime. And things were looking shaky early on, but really, talking about that two-minute drive at the end of the fourth quarter, I feel like is what really sparked this Ravens offense. And when they got the football in overtime, it just looked like a different team.
0: Let's go down to the field, talk with Baltimore wide receiver Zay Flowers, who had 8 catches for 53 yards. Zay, it was tough sledding a lot of the night. What got you guys going there on that final drive of the fourth quarter and then into overtime?
2: Tyler Huntley. That's who got us going, Tyler Huntley. That's all we needed. He gave us that spark that we needed in the huddle, and we went from there.
1: Well, Zay, I was going to ask you as a follow-up to that is, you know, this has not been his first start. He's filled in for Lamar when he's been resting or when he's been hurt. How much confidence did you guys have in him to start this game knowing he was going to be the starter tonight?
2: We didn't even flinch. We already knew what he was capable of, and we know what type of mentality he bring. That's why he got backup quarterback, and that's why we didn't even hesitate when we heard he was starting.
1: Zay, talk us through that play where it's a wildcat formation for the two-point conversion, and Derrick Henry takes that football, goes off to the left-hand side. What's going through your mind at that moment?
2: Hey, he got to get in there. That's all I'm thinking about. Hopefully some people run with me, make it easier for him. Hey, he got in there. That's all that matters.
0: Hey, Zay, you guys had some big drives at the end. Got to ask you, though, about your defense. Kyle Hamilton comes up with a big play, but they had a couple of big stops to keep you guys in it here tonight.
2: Hey, that's why Kyle, that's why he all-pro safety, man. He made plays. He run around the field. He everywhere. The defense did a great job of holding up on a lot of possessions. They moved the ball in the first half, and we stopped them a lot and held them to field goals. And we just needed to get started on offense, and that's what we did.
0: Zay, congratulations. Safe trip home. We'll see you down the road. Thanks
2: yes,
0: very
2: sir.
0: Much.
2: Thank you. Appreciate it.
0: Zay Flowers, Baltimore wide receiver, 8 catches, 53 yards tonight, and the Baltimore Ravens on the road beat the Atlanta Falcons in overtime. 30-23 is the final score. 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
2: Scott Graham from our Westwood One studios. Following Sunday Night Football tonight, the Baltimore Ravens, the Atlanta Falcons. Baltimore coming in with a 3-1 record, but without their starting quarterback, Lamar Jackson. Meanwhile, the Falcons coming in with a huge turnaround in back-to-back primetime games on the road. Coming back home to take on Baltimore and try to complete the trifecta of three straight primetime games with a victory. Baltimore, despite not having Lamar Jackson move the ball well on their first drive, they didn't get into the end zone, but they settled for a Tyler Loop 21-yard field goal and an early 3-0 lead. As it turned out, it was going to be defense that would get Atlanta started in this game. After their offense sputtered, they gave the ball back to the Ravens, but the Ravens gave it right back again and put points on the scoreboard for the home team.
3: Huntley back at the shotgun, lifts his left leg, gets the snap, he's back to pass, he throws short over the middle, caught by Andrews on the left hash, he spins out toward the numbers, he lost the football, it's picked up by the Falcons, racing down the near sideline, all the way into the end zone is Jesse Bates, and for now it's a Falcons touchdown. Andrews got it knocked away by Divine Diablo, and Jesse Bates scooped it up and took it in, and that is how the Falcons claim the lead. 8:03 to go first quarter, and it's 6-3 Atlanta.
2: And it did stand as a recovery and a touchdown. Nick Folk hit the extra point. Atlanta took a lead that they would hold for the better portion of the rest of this game. Tyler Loop got Baltimore back to within a point with a 51-yard field goal just north of the midway point of the second quarter, but the answer back from the Falcons at that point was a 9-play, 78-yard drive. Kyle Pitts catching a 5-yard touchdown pass from Michael Penix for the extra point, an 8-point lead. Baltimore did tack on another 51-yarder from Tyler Loop just before halftime as the clock ran out, made it a 14-9 game at the break. Now, we had been expecting to see a duel between two tremendous running backs. It looked like that was finally going to materialize when we got to the third quarter. His Bijan Robinson, who had been bottled up throughout a good portion of the first half, broke out on a 38-yard run, and that got the Falcons going as they tried to get it down deep into Baltimore territory. They succeeded in doing that, and then, in close, they had a tackle-eligible play that popped wide open for Jake Matthews. The floating pass glanced off his fingers. He missed the opportunity. It might have been a game-changing touchdown at that point. He settled for a field goal, both from 23 yards out. And that was a theme for the Falcons throughout the entire of the second half. Driving the ball, but field goals, not touchdowns. 17-9 after that field goal, but Baltimore answered right back. They got the football back at their own 26-yard line. It was Justice Hill who broke off a 47-yard run to get him going. Then it was the other running back, although not on a running play, that got Baltimore close.
3: Huntley under center, two receivers stacked right, Flowers single man left. Now Andrews motions into the backfield as the fullback. Here's the snap. Huntley back on a play fake. Sets his feet. Swings it out left side for Henry. Stiff arms the first man to the 15. 10 down to the 5. And Henry is into the end zone. Touchdown, Ravens. They throw the screen to Henry. And he gallops in from 18 yards out. 6:53 to go. Third quarter. Falcons 17. Ravens 15. Baltimore will go for 2 looking for the tie.
2: They did go for 2 looking for the tie, and the pass was right there in Mark Andrews' hands, but it was batted clean away from him before he was able to secure it for the 2-point conversion. So the 2-point conversion, no good. 17-15 the score, with, as you heard Ryan say, 6:53 left to go in the third quarter. Now the opportunities were there for Atlanta potentially to put this game away. They had a 16-play, 74-yard drive that ate up 8.5 minutes and took us to the 8-minute mark of the fourth quarter, but had to settle for a Nick Folk field goal from 34 yards away. They had a 10-play drive that took nearly 4 minutes off the clock. And with 2:31 left to go in the ballgame, they settled for a Nick Folk 48-yard field goal. It was an 8-point ball game, 23-15. And at this point, Baltimore had not done anything since that one drive in which Derrick Henry scored the second half. But Tyler Huntley brought his team downfield when it was needed. Taking over with 2:31 left to go, he took them 6 plays, 71 yards down the field, spreading the wealth among his receivers, including a big play to Zay Flowers. Ultimately, they got it down inside the 10-yard line, and that's when a back shoulder throw got the Ravens that much closer.
3: First and goal from the 7. I wondered if maybe Henry would come back in now, but he is still on the bench. Huntley will line up in the shotgun. Justice Hill to his left. 3 receivers right, 1 left. Huntley puts his hands to either side of his helmet. Play clock down to 3. Here's the snap. Huntley back, looks left, throws to the end zone. It is caught! Touchdown, Ravens! Devontae Walker made the catch on a back shoulder throw. And with 40 seconds to go, the Ravens have a chance to tie, down 23-21.
2: So Ryan's speculation about whether Derrick Henry would come back in came to fruition. After a lineup and a quick timeout before the 2-point conversion, the Ravens changed personnel. They decided they were going to go Wildcat and put the ball in the hands of number 22 to try to tie the game.
3: They'll come to the line of scrimmage, and Henry is lined up as the Wildcat. Tyler Huntley is split wide right. Henry gets the snap, running left, trying to turn the corner, cuts it up, he's in, and we are tied. Derrick Henry takes it in for 2, and the game is tied at 23. They went to the Wildcat earlier, and Henry lost a couple of yards. This time, running wide left, was able to cut it up and dive in to tie the game.
2: Well, the opportunity was there with 40 seconds left to go for the Atlanta Falcons. However, they could not get the ball into field goal range. Michael Penix actually took a shot to the ribs during that drive. Tua Tagovailoa came in for his Falcons debut, completing a pass. Ultimately, they had to punt it away, and we went to overtime. Baltimore got the football first. And taking over at their own 32-yard line, they put on a clinic about how to handle overtime when you're a team that gets the football first. A 14-play drive that took over 7 minutes off the clock. Now, you realize that's leaving you less than 3 minutes in overtime for the Falcons to touch the ball, but Baltimore did a great job of distributing the ball. There were Derrick Henry runs, there were short throws, and from 1 yard away, the quarterback took matters into his own hands.
3: Huntley under center, single receiver to the right. Henry, the running back. Huntley takes the snap. He'll drive forward himself, leaning towards the goal line. He is in for the touchdown. Tyler Huntley with a 1 yard touchdown plunge, and in overtime, the Ravens lead 29-23.
2: Extra point from Loop was good. 30-23 the score. With 2:57 left to go in the extra period, not much time left, but still an opportunity for the Atlanta Falcons once they got the football back. Once we found that they got the football back, Michael Penix, with that rib injury, was on the bench, and Tua Tagovailoa was back in the ballgame. Now, Tua came into the ballgame and completed his first pass. However, on his second, as he tried to get his team to the other side of midfield, he ran into some difficulty that ultimately ended up wrapping this one up. It's time for the Wrangler highlight of the game.
3: Clock moving, 2:20, 2:19 to go. Pistol formation, Robinson the running back, receivers left and right, tight ends on either end of the line. Robinson moves up to the right of Tagovailoa. Here's the snap. Tua is back. He's looking right, looking, throws down the middle.
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5: I'm John Ryder. We have a rematch of last year's NLCS in this one. Game one tonight in Milwaukee, and the Brewers power up in the fourth.
6: The 2-0 hit in the air, left center field. Pretty well struck. Páez back near the wall. Bryce Turang touches them all. And the Brewers are on the board. Who says they don't slug? It's 1-1.
5: Boog Shambi with a call here on ESPN Radio. Ends up being a 2-1 final, score advantage of the Brewers. Bryce Turang, that solo shot off Tarik Skubal in the fourth. And then Luis Lara, go-ahead RBI single off Skubal in the fifth, who suffers the loss. Jacob Mizorowski got the start. He lasted just 4 1/3, throwing 94 pitches, allowed one run, and Andy Páez, RBI single in the second, struck out five. Trevor McGill blocked two in the ninth, but got the save. Mookie Betts flying out to the warning track for the final out. Game two tomorrow. Coverage on ESPN Radio and the App Store. It's at 4:30 Eastern. To the NFL Week 5, Sunday Night Football in Atlanta goes overtime, and it goes to the Ravens, coming back to beat the Falcons 30-23. Baltimore's third straight win. They're now 4-1. Atlanta drops to 2-3. Snoop Huntley, a game-winning one-yard touchdown run in OT. And Huntley had a 7-yard touchdown pass to Devontae Walker with 40 seconds left. Then they tied it up. Derrick Henry rushing for the 2 points. He had 102 yards rushing.
7: Hey, it's Michelle Smallman. Coming up Monday, the Bills head to L.A. to take on the Rams in a possible Super Bowl preview. I'll tell you why I'm confident in only one of these teams to be playing in Super Bowl 61. It's on Sportsmanlike, 6 a.m. Eastern, right here on ESPN Radio, ESPN2, and ESPNU.

0: Sunday, October 11th, 2026. And this is Game Night.
1: And a pitch. Swing and a ground ball. Base hit up the middle. Here comes Mitchell racing around third. Mitchell is in to score. Luis Lara, RBI single, and the Brewers have the lead in the bottom of the fifth. 2-1. Small ball does the job.
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2: It was the way they played 162 regular season games, and it paid off for them in the NLCS. 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He's the three-time Super Bowl champ, Rod Cherry. I'm Mark Zeno. As the Brewers take game one of the NLCS 2-1 over the Dodgers, let's welcome in. Is Doug Glanville with us? Is he ready? He is here. Okay, Doug Glanville, MLB analyst, is here. Doug, welcome. Appreciate you guys joining. Appreciate you joining us here this evening. An excellent game to watch back and forth here between the two big dogs in the National League here. I guess I want to start with Jacob Mizrowski here, who only lasted 4 1/3. Did you feel like he was out of gas? Did you feel like it was the right time to pull him? Obviously, the Brewers win the game, but in those moments, did you think it was a questionable decision?
3: No, I thought it sort of timed within the fact that the Brewers just have this phenomenal bullpen. And despite Jacob Mizrowski being the Cy Young Award winner at some point soon, they knew that their bullpen is even stronger. They just have such a good setup going on. And the matchup was right. You know, they took him out, and they were like, okay, Freddie Freeman's coming up. You have the lefty. Freeman hits 50 points higher against righties. And he already had a base hit against Mizrowski earlier in the game. So, yeah, in the era of the, you know, past when the sort of number one keeps going, so to speak. Now it's just about matchups, and that was the right matchup in play, and it actually worked out well for the Brewers.
4: And, Doug, speaking of matchups, if you're Dave Roberts, do you make any more shifts with your lineup from a batting perspective, or do you keep things as is? Because they did strand a lot of guys on bases tonight.
3: Well, they have guys like Tommy Edman that could sort of swap in and how they might do second base with Kike Hernandez. This Pala kid is really incredible. You might want to give him a runway to have a full game potentially. So they have some good options. You know, I think second base is the one that's like slotting around a little, but you know, they still have, you know, so many other weapons in their lineup. And today, a lot of credit just goes to the Brewers pitching. You know, they made the big pitches when they needed to. They got turned a bunch of double plays, so they got 2-for-1s. And they just had just enough offense to manufacture one and also hit the home run that they were able to hold that lead.
2: He's Doug Glanville, ESPN MLB analyst, on the call tonight of Dodgers and Brewers here on ESPN Radio. The Dodgers offense, I mean, we keep seeing Ohtani being moved to different spots in the lineup. Obviously, again, it's hard to produce runs in the postseason here. But when you look at this Dodgers lineup, I mean, do we expect a postseason level of breakout here, particularly with the long ball?
3: Maybe with the long ball, but you know, I think you're up against some great pitching, and it's not going to get any easier. You know, if you make it through the Brewers, you're still dealing with, you know, Tampa or Cleveland, you know, teams that just have really good arms and bullpen. So that's the game, and it's hard to slug and hit home runs off of elite pitching. So you still have to have other kind of tools in your tool belt to be able to score runs. And if you don't, that's okay if you have the pitching. You know, then you put up zeros and you work on the prevention side. And that's where the Brewers have a little bit of an edge, because they defend better, and they generally, you know, they have this phenomenal bullpen. And, you know, they're confident that they can remove a guy like Jacob Mizrowski and still come in and put up zeros. And that's exactly what they did.
4: And, Doug, what's different about this year's Brewers team as opposed to the one that got swept by the Dodgers last year?
3: Well, we asked Pat Murphy that question earlier. And, you know, he felt that it's just experience. They've been there. And even though they're young, they have guys like Bryce Thren. They're going 3 years in a row. They've won a lot. And each year they've gotten better. They've gone further into the postseason. And even this year, they've got a W in the NLCS, which they didn't accomplish last year. So each increment is something that they can build on. And when you talk to Pat Murphy, you realize that, you know, he's not satisfied. He kind of has this sort of feeling of like, okay, that's fine, but he sees the weaknesses. He sees the holes. And, you know, so he doesn't take it for granted when they do win, like, okay, let's continue to improve. So all those factors have just gotten better year in, year out. I mean, just take Jacob Mizorowski. He goes, you know, he struck out almost 32% of the batters he faced last year. Now it's like almost 39. I mean, he took huge leaps forward as a young player. And then guys like Bowers and Mitchell also took, you know, big steps. So they're just trending in the right direction.
5: Again, Doug Glanville joining us here on Game Night on ESPN Radio, the ESPN app. You mentioned the bullpens earlier. Both of them were fantastic tonight. I guess the question about a long series here that's different than a five-game series or even the wild card round, you might see one of these relievers once or only twice in those shorter series. As you get deeper in this thing, the more times you have to go back to the well with a certain guy, the more it feels like the more chances or the more opportunities the other team has to get at him. How much is managing the bullpen going to be the difference between these two teams in the series?
3: Everything. It's everything. I mean, because you have your starter, when do you take him out? That's one. And then you have to get the right runways to be able to find the matchups that best serve your pitcher. That's why I felt like D.L. Hall against Freeman made better sense than Mizorowski. So you have to make these calculations. But yes, as you get more body of work, and now you're going seven games, you're going to see the same guys. And they're going to have, you know, more versatility in their pitch sequencing and pitch mix to be able to surprise somebody, let's say, or just have the stuff that's like, here it comes, you know, see what happens. So that there's no doubt that the Brewers do a good job about lanes. You know, we saw it in the playoff series against the Padres. You know, they find the right matchups, and, you know, a guy like Ashby, or and they have enough pitchers that can kind of get lefties and righties out that can give you a big swing. But managing the bullpens are going to make a huge difference. What's the right time? What's the right place? And can you keep these guys off balance for not just one game, but seven? And I also put a big circle on, say, game threes and four. Like, once they go to L.A., now you have 3 days in a row. And that's a little different. If you're going to use the same guy 3 days in a row, that's really taxing. And if you blow out their bullpen in game three, and then all of a sudden, like, game four, they're limping, you might have even sort of a second game to gain advantage in game five, because it's hard to go 3 days in a row.
5: Game one in the books. Doug Glanville, ESPN MLB analyst. Thanks so much for the time tonight. We appreciate it.
3: Thank you.
5: All right, MLB postseason on ESPN Radio. 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The Brewers host the Dodgers in Game 2 of the NLCS. The Rays host the Guardians Game 1 of the ALCS. 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
6: 20 seconds and the clock is running. If they're going to run the ball here, they've got to get down, get set, and spike it. In motion, Ben Sittet. 15 on the clock. Daniels, play action. Roll it to the left. Goes down now at the 25-yard line. There's only 7 seconds on the clock. There are no timeouts. This is going to end up in a tie if they don't spike it. Wow. It ends up in a tie.
7: This is the end of the game.
5: That was the call on Big 100. Gerard, you know, I don't know from when you played if coaches were as stupid as they are back then as they seem to be now, or at least the decision-making is stupid, not the individual person. You get what I mean here, but coaching decisions being stupid. What are you doing? What is I don't have words at this point.
4: It's baffling to say the least, because I'm saying to myself, why aren't you bringing the field goal unit out there on the football field in the first place? What about no timeouts left? Are you saying to yourself, okay, we're going to execute this? Situational football at its best says, okay, go out there with your field goal unit. You're in range, first of all. So it makes no sense. It's almost like, why do we want a tie? Because we never experienced it before. So I have no explanation for you, because it makes no sense.
5: Well, Dan Quinn tried to make sense of it. Here is the Commanders head coach on what happened at the end of OT.
8: I thought this was a hard-fought game to the wire. Leaving tonight with a tie feels like a loss. And the last sequence, you know, we throw it out of bounds, we clock it, you know, you give yourself a chance to kick it. And we pride ourselves on those moments at the end of the game. And after the first down run, you know, still trying to gain more for the kick. Right call is honestly, like, we can go clock it early. And don't put ourselves in that spot. And that is that's my responsibility. Nobody else's.
5: Yeah, look, I covered Dan Quinn in Atlanta. His game management was suspect back then, and it hasn't gotten any better. I feel like game management, clock management, one of those things as coaches, either you have it and you get it and you understand it, or you don't. There's no way to learn it, because your mind doesn't allow you to do things differently, right? And that's kind of just what it is. And it was a bad showing for Washington today.
4: It certainly was, but that's the part I have a hard time reconciling, Zeno, is that you know what's at stake. You know, you should know how much time is left on the clock. You should be well aware what your range of your field goal kicker is. Now, granted, greed and trying to do more and make it safer and all that can convolute things and make you not think about what's at hand, and that's clearly what happened here because, again, it makes no sense. Bring the guy onto the football field, clock it, and see what happens. Game over or tie. At least give yourself a chance to make it a game
5: like
4: over.
5: If you miss the kick and you tie, that's one thing,
4: okay, right?
5: Right. But you can't not get the kickoff. The quarterback of the Commanders, Jaden Daniels, talked about what happened on the last play.
9: What happened there in that last play?
10: Just got to be better. We all got to be better situationally. Football starts with me. Everybody will say the same thing, but we just got to be better in situational football.
9: What were you trying to? Were you trying to throw the ball away and just took it up, or what? Were you, what was the goal on that play when you snapped?
10: We got to stop the clock. We got to know it's ozone situation. We got to relay that as an offense. It starts from everybody top down, but ultimately, you know, it's on me.
11: Did you hear anything or say anything in the huddle about, hey, you know, we've got to get the clock stopped here?
10: I just got to be better.
5: Go ahead.
4: Again, it makes no sense. You know what's going on. You play Madden, I'm sure. You wouldn't do that if you had a video controller in your hand. So why are you going to do it with an actual football in your hand?
5: Yeah, I just, you know. Coaching matters. I say it all the time. Coaching matters. And this was not good execution or coaching by the Commanders. And there is that. All right, up next, good coaching came from the Ravens. Jesse Minter, the head coach of the Ravens. We'll hear from him next after the win over the Falcons in overtime. It's Game Night on ESPN Radio.
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4: Jerseys, but I get it.
5: That's why they were all told to wear red, not black. Game night on ESPN Radio. Mark Zeno alongside three-time Super Bowl champ Gerard Cherry. Look, Falcons were 60 seconds from being 3-2, and now they're 2-3. And look, and it's one of those games that feels like it has a lot more magnitude than it may. In 8 weeks, you might not even think twice about this game. But the reality is that when you're here and you're 2-2 after an 0-2 start they had, and you get Michael Penix back, to sort of give this game away. I mean, again, you go back to sort of the way the game unfolded, right? Yeah. For the first, let's call it 25 minutes of that game, it was absolutely dominated by the Ravens, and they were not leading.
4: Right.
5: Like, they literally were not leading. The Falcons did not score an offensive touchdown until there were about 5.5 minutes left in the first half. And somehow they were leading the entire first half, with the exception of the opening drive from the Ravens. So it unfolded in a manner that you don't really expect, but that's why it's 60 minutes, man.
4: Yeah, and in this case, beyond. And yes, 7-3 lead for the Falcons, and not doing much on the offensive side of the ball. Then they got things cooking and going. But also, too, I really, what's resonating with me is what you said earlier, Zeno, and the idea that you might say, okay, it's a Week 5 game, has no ramifications for the future, but I think it does in this regard. You don't have your quarterback out there that's the starter in Penix. You have Tua come in. Obviously, Tua comes in and throws an interception, and I feel for Tua because he's a good guy, and you hate to see him having these struggles and just can't seem to get things going in the right direction from a quarterback play standpoint. But if you're in that locker room right now, there's got to be a part of you saying to yourself, okay, our quarterback went out. Yes, he got hit in the ribs, and he decided to sit on the bench and not give it a go. And yeah, if you play quarterback, you can't. It's hard to throw a football with your ribs hurting. But that's where you have an opportunity to show the guys that, hey, you're committed to something of self-sacrifice, because that's how you build greater bonds. That's how you get to a space where guys really follow your lead and accept your leadership. And he missed opportunity right there. Now, obviously, if he can't throw to save his life and there's no accuracy on his passes, then forget everything I just said. But only Penix knows that.
5: Well, you have to give some credit here to Tyler Huntley.
4: Sure.
5: Who, down by 8, went 6 plays, 71 yards in 1:51, and scored the game-winning touchdown, got the 2-point conversion, or the game-tying touchdown, rather, got the 2-point conversion with 40 seconds left, and then in overtime went 14 plays, 68 yards in 7:03, and put another TD up to help seal the deal for the Ravens. Their head coach, Jesse Minter, took to the podium after the game.
26: Really, really proud of our team. Really proud of our team. Just digging deep, doing whatever it takes to win the game. Kind of picking each other up. Offensively, Snoop doing a phenomenal job. I mean, we ended the game on a long drive to tie it. You know, did what we needed to do on defense to get to overtime. An unbelievable drive in overtime to take the 7-point lead. And then obviously a game-winning play by Atlanta's own Kyle Hamilton. So great day for the Ravens. Great day for us. Proud of our team. Questions?
0: Did you notice anything with, I mean, Donald played well the whole game, but like the last drive, last two drives, the one, I mean, he played, I think, all 10 of his passes. I mean, did you notice anything different towards that end?
26: Snoop is just like one of the coolest dudes. He doesn't really get rattled. He just is always the same, and he keeps like such a good demeanor about him, keeps his composure. He said, hey, man, all we're going to do is try and go 1-0 this week. That's what he told me right before the game. And he just did his job, and he did it at a high level. I told the guys last night, like, there's not a locker room in the NFL that has more confidence in their backup quarterback than our guys have in Snoop. And so he did a great job. He played really well, played with more and more confidence as the game went on and as the moments got bigger, which is really cool to see. So.
1: Just you talk about building something going forward. This is still early in your tenure, but what about the team's response, both offensive and defensively? Things weren't going well. You guys were letting up a lot of third downs and defense. Yeah. Offensively was a struggle at times, just to kind of stick.
26: Yeah, just to stick together, stick to it. That's what it's all about. It's about playing one play at a time. It's about not getting too affected by plays that happen. I take responsibility for a few of those third downs on just some different situational calls, could have done better. But when you need it, you know, for the guys to stay calm, come through, make the plays, not panic, for the offense to be really calm and go tie the game and get the two-point conversion and then go right back out there and go on a really long drive. I thought Deck did an amazing job calling that game with Snoop. And then the defense. You know, I thought we played the run really well, which was a major focal point. I think he had one long run that got out on us. But overall, I thought we played Bijan really well. Obviously, you kind of know when you play a lot for the run, you may give up a few things in the passing game. I thought we could have played it some third downs better from both schematically and just playing the plays. But just really, really proud of our guys.
0: What was the message in the locker room to them, you know, giving the way you guys want?
26: Just, you know, when we talk about being at your best when your best is needed, and just like no flinch, no panic, not getting affected by plays, play one play at a time, play the next play as if it could be the difference in the game. I think that's what we did. And that's a big step for us. That's a big step for our team. And if we let it be, it can be a launch point for us to really, really get this thing rolling.
5: So that was Jesse Minter after the game, and maybe it is a launch point for him. But to get a win when your starting quarterback is out is always a huge lift for a team. I mean, it's not easy, especially when they don't get the reps that they need and the practice that they need. But Snoop was really good tonight, all things considered. He was 24 of 32 for two touchdowns, didn't throw a pick, 201 yards. And when you have Derrick Henry in the backfield as well, it's a pretty good combination.
4: Exactly. And the key statistic is did not throw a pick. And if you take away the faults of Mark Andrews, then you're having a whole other conversation about performance tonight, right? So, yeah, he did exactly what you envision, what you desire for your backup quarterback to be able to do for you. That is put you in a position to succeed and to have a chance in a football game. Because some guys, or teams rather, go into it knowing they have no chance with their backup. But the Ravens don't say that. They believe that, and Snoop gave him more reasons why to understand and know that, hey, he is capable of winning a big game.
5: Well, one of the guys who has a lot of confidence in his backup quarterback, Derrick Henry, the Ravens running back, talked about the confidence the team has in Huntley.
2: What gives me the confidence? I mean, I'm with him every day. I see him in practice. I see how he works. So it ain't no different for us. We know Snoop going to go out there and do his thing, and I think he's constantly showing that. So we were ready to roll. I was messing with him all week. I was like, I want to see 2025 Green Bay Snoop, and we were just laughing about it. But he told me it's 2026, and I won't mention 2025 no more. He got it.
5: Yeah, I mean, look, it's just even given that game situation there, Gerard, like, you know, to go down the field and tie the game.
4: Right.
5: Forget what he did in overtime, but just in that moment to keep yourself a chance to go to overtime was huge.
4: Exactly. And to have that level of control, that level of focus, and not panic and make the moment too big, he's playing like a guy who's been there and done that. And that's so impressive what he was able to accomplish.
5: Yeah, I mean, Ravens get the 30-23 victory in overtime, steal one from the Falcons. And when we get back, we'll continue to break down a busy day in the NFL. He's three-time Super Bowl champ, Gerard Cherry. I'm Mark Zeno. It's Game Night on ESPN Radio, the ESPN app, SiriusXM, Channel 80.
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11: Touchdown pass to Devontae Walker with 40 seconds left. Henry with 102 yards rushing and says he has confidence in Huntley as their quarterback.
2: What gives you the confidence? I mean, I'm with him every day. I see him in practice. I see how he works. So it ain't no different for us. We know Snoop gonna go out there and do his thing. And I think he's constantly showing that. So we were ready to roll. I was messing with him all week. I was like, I want to see 2025 Green Bay Snoop. And we were just laughing about it. But he told me it's 2026. And I won't mention 2025 no more. He got it.
11: Baltimore's third straight win. They're now 4-1. Atlanta drops to 2-3, ending their two-game winning streak. 49ers go to 5-0 with 32-29 winners over the Seahawks in Seattle. Eddie Pinheiro, go ahead, a field goal with 2 minutes to go. Brock Purdy had two touchdown passes, one to Mike Evans, who had 113 yards receiving. The Giants and Commanders finish in a 27-all tie at Washington. Jameis Winston, 326 yards passing, three touchdowns, no picks.
1: Hey, it's Evan Cohen. Coming up Monday, we'll recap a jam-packed football weekend, the League Championship Series in Major League Baseball, as well as get you ready for a potential Super Bowl matchup. 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
9: 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Mark Zeno alongside the three-time Super Bowl champ, Gerard Cherry, as we welcome Michael Florio, NFL network writer and fantasy football analyst to the show. Michael, a crazy week five here in the NFL. Want to start with the Green Bay Packers, who actually finally showed some life tonight in a defense that had a lot of holes in it throughout the first couple of weeks. Shut down a very potent Bears offense. Jordan Love was exceptional, 367 yards, two TDs. What'd you take from the matchup?
10: My biggest takeaway was I wonder if they exploited a weakness or found a new weakness in the Bears' defense, because their simple attack all day was just let's air it out, and it worked out well for them. Christian Watson had over 140 yards and two touchdowns. Matthew Golden beat them deep a couple times for over 120 yards, and it helped open some running lanes in the running game. And then, yeah, their defense was able to take advantage of the Caleb Williams Bears, got three interceptions on two different Bears quarterbacks, and you got to be feeling good if you're the Packers heading into a potentially big game next week against Micah Parsons' former Cowboys.
4: And then, Michael, I'm going out to London, and I'm saying to myself, all right, I'm thinking the Jaguars are going to blow out the Eagles because of the effort that the Eagles have been put up lately on the offensive side of the ball, but it was a tightly contested football game. From that performance that you saw from Jacksonville, do you think we should start taking them serious as a Super Bowl contender?
10: I think so, and I know the offense gets a lot of the credit with Liam Cohen at the sticks, and then Trevor Lawrence playing really exceptional football since the midpoint of last season. I really like Bashaul Tuin and Parker Washington, their top weapons today. But their defense, I think, is what really makes them Super Bowl contenders. They are the hardest defense to run against. They were last year. They are again this year. And that tends to win out in the playoffs, especially if they got to travel to a cold weather city, something like that. You know that run defense is always going to travel. So I definitely think the Jacksonville Jaguars need to be viewed as a very serious Super Bowl contender in the AFC.
9: Again, Michael Florio joining us here on Game Night on ESPN Radio. The Chargers are broken. Justin Herbert is broken. I don't know how to fix this team, but it's bad, and I don't know that it's going to turn anytime soon. Another fourth quarter collapse for the LA Chargers. I mean, where do they go from here?
10: I don't know, and they're trying everything. They were once again getting all three of their running backs heavily involved. They didn't have Ladd McConkey today, so they were just mixing and matching a whole bunch of different pass-catching combinations, trying to find something that worked. But without Slater and all, it's all broken. Justin Herbert had really no time to throw. There were so many times where it was clear that they didn't want to get this into a kind of high-scoring back-and-forth game. They were just trying to control the clock and not really play from behind. And Justin Herbert, he just looks a little off right now in the big moments. So, and when there's pressure in his face, he's just trying to get rid of it quickly. So I don't know how to fix. I thought Mike McDaniel was going to be the fix for this offense, and they look more broken than ever. So it seems like they're just at a lost season right now, but hopefully they can figure this out, and maybe both sides have new coordinators. Maybe it starts to click, but right now you're just kind of playing for the future because this season is a lost season.
4: And Michael, after the first 3 weeks of the season, I was ready to bench one Drake May. But from the past 2 weeks, I think I might want to consider that. How impressive has his performance been of late, and what do you think about the Patriots?
10: Yeah, I think the Patriots are very for real in the AFC. Everyone thought they were kind of going to roll over potentially after the first 3 weeks. They're not roll over, but just be a team that, you know, wasn't what they were last season, and they proved that that is not the case, beating the Bills last week in a huge divisional win, and then taking advantage of a team that I think we all thought they should have beat when the schedule came out in the Raiders. But it was the way they did it. Mike Vrabel was very aggressive out the jump today, going for it often on fourth down. And Drake May was not afraid to air it out. Like, he could have even a better day. There was a couple of deep balls that hit off of receivers' hands that, like, Romeo Doubs had one in the end zone fall off of his hands. So Drake May with a hugely impressive day, and I think it was actually even more impressive watching the game than just looking at the box score.
0: Final thought here, Michael Flora, NFL Network writer joining us. The trade is consummated after the 1 o'clock games are over as Marvin Harrison Jr. is traded to the Houston Texans here. What's the fantasy implication and kind of what does this mean for both teams?
10: Yeah, I think he is going to be the clear-cut number two wide receiver for Houston, who's kind of been mixing and matching a lot of guys opposite of Nico Collins. And with the Cardinals, we saw today it was, we know Michael Wilson is their wide receiver one, but Kendrick Bourne really operating as the two. They were using him a lot against man coverage. He had seven targets and actually led them in yards today. So he's someone that fantasy managers should be looking to pick up if he's out there. But I think they just need, both sides needed to kind of wash their hands of this. It was evident it wasn't working out with Marvin Harrison in Arizona. Michael Wilson kind of became what they thought Marvin Harrison was going to be. And Houston has needed a number two opposite of Nico Collins for a couple of years now, so it's worth the gamble for them. And I think if you're a Texans fan, you got to be feeling good, right? You got your first win. You have a huge matchup next week against the Jaguars, and now you're going to have a little bit more offensive reinforcement for that game.
0: Again, he is Michael Flora, NFL Network writer and fantasy football analyst. Thanks for the time this evening. We appreciate it.
10: Thank you.
0: All right, so the trade for Michael, I keep doing that, Marvin Harrison Jr., is done. And, you know, as Michael said, like, the marriage just ended, right? Like, that's honestly what it boiled down to, it looked like. There was just a lot of, call it division of thought, if you will, Gerard. And he was never getting the ball enough there. And it felt like he was being underutilized.
4: Yeah, certainly. At the same time, though, it's going to be a reflection, a poor one that is, on the Arizona Cardinals, because you can't afford to give up first-round draft picks. Those guys need to be on your roster for a decade, not three seasons or two. Two to three seasons, so that's a problem. So I get it wasn't working there, and if he's a malcontent in the locker room, then yeah, you need to make moves then, but it doesn't even seem like he has much to say. It's just the production wasn't there. But maybe a new setting will help his career be rejuvenated, because certainly he wasn't getting anything done there in Arizona.
0: No, he wasn't. And so the Cardinals take another loss. After their week one win, it felt like they were a team that maybe, you know, might be better than expected, but it has been all downhill ever since. It was downhill for the Falcons tonight as they end up dropping a game in overtime to the Baltimore Ravens. Kevin Stefanski, their head coach, met with the media after the game.
5: Okay, injury front, C.J. Henderson has a groin injury. Mike Penix has a rib injury. We'll know more on both of those as we get imaging and those type of things. You know, that's credit to Baltimore. That's a good football team. Obviously, we didn't do enough to win that game. We had really missed opportunities. And when you're playing a good football team and these margins are razor thin like we knew they would be, we got to come through on some of those plays. But that's all of us, that's coaches, that's players, we can be better in those moments, and then you can put a good football team away late, which we did not do, and then again, give them credit, they came back and scored and did a nice job. So we'll learn from it. Disappointing, frustrating, all those things, but we will learn from it. I'll take any questions you got.
12: No,
5: nothing specific. I mean, yeah, there's plays that we can make. There's calls that we can give our guys to be better, those type of things. But in a game like that, there's all these little plays add up to being the big play.
13: At what point did you know Mike was not going to be able to go back in? It looked like there was some debate. Was it on the fence or was it?
5: Yeah, he was trying to work to get comfortable and could not.
13: This game early became less of a Bijan or less of a run game and more on Mike than we had seen in the last 2 weeks. Was that game script? Was that something the Ravens defense was doing?
5: Yeah, all of the above. I think, again, that's where I give credit to their defense. You know, they had their adjustments. We had our adjustments. But ultimately, we have to find a way to get in the end zone a few times more.
13: Your defense had been so good against the run, got gashed a little bit tonight. Does that just come with the way that y'all play up front? That can happen, or did you feel like you didn't execute?
5: I think run defense, again, give credit to Baltimore, but run defense is about, you know, doing our job, getting off blocks, tackling, and we just didn't do that well enough tonight. But there's things that we can certainly do better from player perspective and a coach perspective.
14: Kevin, in overtime, were you concerned at all about the time that was on the clock with how the defense was managing that situation?
5: Yeah, I mean, that's part of these rules when it's, you know, 10 minutes, that a long drive by on that first drive can bleed, you know, your opportunities. Now, we got the ball with plenty of time in our minds to go try to go score, but obviously we didn't come through.
3: When you look at what you were able to do in the fourth quarter on third down, converted two third and tens or third and 15, does that give you, like, some positive momentum? Like, when
5: Well, those are hard. Third and long is hard in this league, as you guys know. And I thought, you know, we had some opportunities there to make plays, and we did. But I go back to what got us in those situations and try. You really want to stay manageable versus a good football team, and we have to do a better job of that.
0: So that was Kevin Stefanski. And some more clarity here from at least what we're hearing on Penix's front that, you know, as Kevin Stefanski said, I was just looking on Twitter and seeing the Falcons reporters talk about how Penix said he tightened up. Like, if they had gotten the ball first in overtime, then he would have been able to go. But as he sat for that seven-minute drive on the sideline, it tightened up more and more and more. I want to ask you real quick, what do you make of people saw him with a towel over his head sitting on the bench, you know, with his head down, not standing up, not cheering on his teammates? Does any of that matter to the guys on the sideline?
4: Yeah, it does. The optics matter. You, the leader, you got to be out there yelling and cheering and screaming and not sulking that your rib cage is bothering you. That's just the reality of the situation. And he's still a young player from an experience standpoint, but those are the type of things from a leadership perspective he's going to have to understand that he's being watched like he's in a like on a lens on a magnifying glass. So those type of things do matter. And the body language, what do you think that does to the guys on the field? They're looking to him as a quarterback. He's the mainstay. He can't have that type of body language. He has to truly, I mean, you want people to be their authentic selves, Zeno, don't get me wrong, but in a situation like that, he needs to become a cheerleader even with sore ribs.
0: Well, the Falcons take the loss, sore ribs and all. 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It's never imitated. It's Gerard Jerry's Power 5 next on Game Night on ESPN Radio.
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0: 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As we have one game left in Week 5, that'll be tomorrow night, Monday Night Football, between the Bills and Rams. But before we get to that, we have to let Gerard Cherry unleash his Power 5.
1: That's the way to go, fellas. 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
2: 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Number 5.
3: And at number 5, Zeno, I am going to go with a team that has a great defense, but not a semblance of an offense. That being the Minnesota Vikings.
0: Yeah,
3: they are my number 5 in the Power 5.
0: Yeah, I mean, listen, by the way, and this is the weekly part of our show here where Gerard just says things to really infuriate me, and that doesn't infuriate me. Look, I mean, you can't take anything away from the Vikings. They're winning in ways that we don't like to watch, per se. Because, you know, we all want to see points and things being scored and everything else. But you got to give some credit to Minnesota and Brian Flores with the way they're getting it done. They might not score a lot, but you ain't scoring on them.
3: That's for sure.
2: Number 4.
3: At number 4, though they didn't look that great on offense today, and actually I think the story is really their defense, but we don't talk enough about them, the Jacksonville Jaguars.
0: Yeah, I mean, look, this team... Again, wasn't Liam Cohen's best performance today. I'll say that much. He left a little bit to be desired in the coaching department today. But, you know, sometimes good play and better execution has to overcome questionable coaching decisions. And that was the case for Jacksonville today as they gutted out a win over the Philadelphia Eagles in London in a game they probably should have lost.
2: Number 3.
3: And this is the one that's going to set you off. I'm hoping it does. Let's see if it works. At number 3, based on the past 2 weeks, I am putting the New England Patriots.
0: As soon as you said the last 2 weeks, my God, you're such a sucker. You're such a homer. It just drives me. It is ridiculous.
3: Sucker, homer. I'm a Browns fan.
0: Yeah, whatever. Yeah, I know what uniform you wore. Look, I mean, they have showed signs of life over the last 2 weeks that give you reason to believe that they could regain the form. They're going to get the Jets next week. So it could be a 3-game winning streak for them, and kind of some bad losses at the beginning of the year could be forgotten. But again, I'm still with Mike Vrabel that the concern level for this team should still be pretty high.
3: Yeah, that's coach speak.
2: Number 2.
3: At number 2, we have the Kansas City Chiefs. Pat Mahomes.
0: They didn't play this week.
3: It doesn't matter. They're still my number 2 team, even with a bye.
0: Well, they have a very interesting matchup next week with the Chargers, who are beyond desperate.
3: Really?
0: I mean,
3: what's interesting about that?
0: Well, I mean, the Chargers are going to win a game eventually, right?
3: I mean, maybe, but Walker's going to run through them like they're water, and Mahomes is going to do what he do, so we'll see.
0: That may be the case. Well, that only leaves one team left at number 1, and we know who that is. Send it.
2: Number 1.
3: It is the San Francisco
0: 49ers. Yeah, you try. I can't believe you left the Baltimore Ravens out.
3: Yeah, they should have lost this game tonight.
0: Probably true. That's fair. They gutted out a win, probably one they didn't expect. You know, like, the thing about the 49ers that's really interesting more than anything is just that, like, you know, usually in years past, the injuries would derail this team.
3: Right.
0: And this year, they have not so far. They're still a really banged-up team, and somehow they're figuring out ways to win.
3: That they are. They're getting the job done, and that is my Power 5.
0: All right. It's National Youth Sports Week. A shout-out to all the coaches, parents, and volunteers supporting young athletes every day. 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

0: sport together. Let's help take back youth sports. I keep saying every time I do that, read that, I probably need to go visit that class because when I coach my kids, I don't know if it's a positive experience for them.
1: You're not taking them back, huh?
0: You know, love your kids, but sometimes coaching them is just like beyond infuriating. It's just really, really maddening. All right, we got a big Monday night matchup coming up between the Bills and the Rams tomorrow night. A game where the Rams are a 3-point favorite on DraftKings total, very high number at 54.5. We're expecting a ton of offense here in this one. The Bills are coming off a bad loss to New England, and I say it's a bad loss not because I'm taking anything away from the Patriots per se, but it was a game again that the Bills continue to turn the ball over, and a game where you know you had a lead. And you had a late lead, and you couldn't hold it. And once again, this Bills defense will continue to have to answer questions.
1: No doubt about it. And, again, the Rams, can you get back on track? I mean, this was supposed to be the matchup. This was supposed to be a prequel to the Super Bowl.
0: Mm-hmm.
1: I don't know if I feel that way the same. I mean, granted, Buffalo still has a chance. I'm losing faith and hope in the Los Angeles Rams. But again, to their credit, they did win a game last week. That was a nice victory for them.
0: Probably one they didn't deserve to win either.
1: Right. But I'm not sure.
0: Two touchdowns in the last 4 minutes of the game and some questionable coaching decisions by the Eagles down the stretch there in a game where the Eagles led 20-10 going into the fourth quarter and they could not hold on to it. And really, you bring that up to just kind of remind you that, like, you know, the Rams' only convincing win was over a Jackson Dartless New York Giants team.
1: Right.
0: In a game where he got injured early on, they never had a chance to try to do anything in the game. But, you know, the point is that this Rams team that had all the hype coming in here, Gerard, has not lived up to the hype at all.
1: And in fairness, Myles Garrett is on the sideline. That is a difference maker and a half.
0: Yes.
1: Donald is still trying to work his way back into form. Puka's been hurt, but he's coming back into it all. And Stafford's been good, but it's not the juggernaut that we thought it would be, which is interesting because I was convinced that this team was just going to dominate and roll through opponents, but that has not been the case.
0: Well, our own Herm Edwards, ESPN NFL analyst on Football Sunday Countdown on ESPN Radio, broke down the Monday night matchup between the Bills and the Rams.
2: Against the Rams, they'll get tested, their back end, with Puka.
3: Mm-hmm.
2: They better figure out where he's at because they're going to move him all over the place. Stafford, we know, is going to sit in the pocket. He's not a run-around guy. He's going to be sitting right there. On the flip side of it, if you're the Rams, you're nervous about who? Superman.
3: 17.
2: Yeah. Okay, what is he? Look, when you play against Buffalo, you got to tell your defense, hey, look, it's real simple, guys, on defense. If we're going to lose to Buffalo, Josh Allen has to beat us throwing from the pocket.
3: Right.
2: We can't allow this guy to get outside the pocket because once he gets outside the pocket, it's playground football, and we don't have a coverage for that. We just don't because he's Superman, and once he gets outside the pocket, he puts his cape on, and there's no telling what he's going to do. Is he going to run? Is he going to throw the ball, going to the right and throw it 60 yards over there to the left? Because he just does what he wants to do. It's almost playground, and it's like no recess for him. Keep him in the pocket. Don't let him escape. And if we can do that, we got a chance.
0: I mean, is it that simple? It's never that simple, but you get the point. Like, I mean, it's just one of those things where it's like, you know, how do you keep him from going off script? It's incredibly difficult.
1: No, you can't do that. I mean, you have to do your containment rules and all those things. And what that entails is making sure you're playing sound defense. That'll help the cause and getting in his face because he's human. At the same time, though, too, don't forget about Cook. He is a viable prospect in that offense as well. So it should be a fascinating matchup. It should be a really good game. I'm really looking forward to it because you're going to hopefully see two good football teams play a quality brand of football on Monday night.
0: Well, to your point about Cook, you know, when he is not going well, and last week he was limited to 75 yards on the ground, and that's not terrible by any stretch, but he's a key part of making Josh Allen's life a heck of a lot easier.
1: Exactly, and that is his role, to take much of the rushing attack and put it on his shoulders and legs as opposed to Josh doing what he does. But, again, Josh needs to calm down on the doing too much element of his game, and if he does that and you ask him to stay with himself, he can certainly help the cause.
0: All right, Week 5 will conclude tomorrow night. Coming up next, SportsCenter All Night with Jay Reynolds. 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
22: 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Pretty well struck. Baez back near the wall. Says they don't slug.
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23: Willie look for he will. He's got space again. 15, 10, touchdown against the green. And he scored again. What a run by Daniels. Touchdown. Touchdown, Washington.
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25: May wants to throw. Steps up. Deep shot. Middle of the field. And it is caught. Hauled in by Kyle Williams. Another goal.
21: Jaguars meet the Eagles in London.
26: Fire. That ball's going to be caught. That's Parker Washington, 45, 40. Ball on the right sideline, 35, 25, 20, 15, 10, 5. Into the end zone. Touchdown. And Jacksonville strikes first.
21: Plus, Josh Allen and the Bills head west to take on Matthew Stafford and the Rams on Monday Night Football.
27: You know, I got a ton of respect for Josh, what he brings to their team. You know, not only from just making the plays, but I just think his presence out there gives them a ton of confidence, as it should. He's a fantastic player, has been for a while. It'll be a big-time challenge for us, but we're looking forward to it.
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1: 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The team that had baseball's best record in the regular season opens its LCS with a win. That's on the way, but Sunday showed up with Week 5 action in the NFL. And some bonus action, in fact. Week 5 giving us a pair of overtime games, including the Sunday night matchup.
0: Ravens at Falcons.
1: This one went to overtime because the Ravens would rally in the fourth quarter.
2: Out of the shotgun is Huntley. He'll the tailback. Huntley looks left. Throws in zone. Spinning back to the football is Tez Walker. Touchdown, Ravens.
1: That brings Baltimore to within two. So
2: the two-point attempt as the offense gets back to the line of scrimmage. It is Derrick Henry in the Wildcat, who has not been on this drive at all. Fakes it to Flowers. It's a foot race outside. Henry dives. He's in. The Ravens tie the game at 23. 40 seconds remain in Atlanta.
1: So off to overtime. The Ravens get the ball first. They run off a 14-play drive, 7 minutes worth of football, and they punch it in from the one for the go-ahead touchdown. Now it's Atlanta's turn with the ball.
2: John Robinson to the right of Tua, out of the shotgun. Belt high snap. Tagovailoa steps up, throws, deals, and it's intercepted. Kyle Hamilton, the Atlanta native, makes the play to seal an overtime win for the Ravens. 23, it is done on Sunday night.
1: WBAL with the calls as the Ravens come away with the overtime win, their third straight win. All three wins have come in one-score games. Derrick Henry rushes for 102 yards, had a touchdown catch, eighth player in NFL history with 135 total touchdowns. And as for that seven-minute offensive drive in overtime?
3: Yeah, I mean, we wanted to score, but I think having that drive was great for us to be able to, you know, keep the momentum going, keep the drive going, letting the clock run down, and just keeping that energy. I feel like guys were just focused on another level and great execution by every single body on offense. To the O-line, man, hell of a job. They did a great job in the run game. Snoop balled out. Told y'all, when y'all asked me what I thought, turn on the tape. He gonna show you.
1: Falcons take the loss in overtime. They've lost five straight overtime games. They led by eight in the fourth quarter. Lose in overtime. Michael Penix left the game with a rib injury. Didn't play in overtime. Tua Tagovailoa, the game-losing interception in overtime. First backup to throw an interception in overtime since John Skelton in 2012 for Arizona against the Bills. Ravens come away with the touchdown win in overtime. The other overtime game Sunday was in Washington. Giants, Commanders, New York getting a couple of touchdowns in the fourth quarter to force overtime. Game was tied at 27 after regulation. Giants miss a field goal on their first possession of overtime. Commanders punt on their ensuing possession. So, next score wins. Any score. Giants at Washington's 24. Seeing Cam Scataboo fumble the ball away with New York in field goal position. Washington takes it back the other way. They were at the Giants 24.
4: 20 seconds and the clock is running. If they're going to run the ball here, they've got to get down, get set, and spike it. In motion, Ben Sidett, 15 on the clock. Daniels, play action, rolling to the left, goes down now at the 25-yard line. There's only 7 seconds on the clock. There are no timeouts. This is going to end up in a tie if they don't spike it. Wow. It ends up in a tie.
5: Wow. Ooh, you got to be kidding me. This is the end of the game.
1: Big 100 with the call. Number 5, Jaden Daniels. Respecting Jaden Daniels. Not allowing anybody to win in Week 5. 27-27 the final. Game ends when Daniels takes that sack with no timeouts left and not enough time to clock it.
6: What happened there in that last play?
27: Just got to be better. We all got to be better situationally. Football starts with me. Everybody will say the same thing, but we just got to be better in situational football.
6: What were you trying to? Were you trying to throw the ball away and just took it up, or what? Were you, what was the goal on that play when you snapped?
27: We got to stop the clock. We got to know it's ozone situation. We got to relay that as an offense. It starts from everybody top down, but ultimately, you know, it's on me.
7: Did you hear anything or say anything in the huddle about, hey, you know, we got to get the clock stopped here?
27: Yeah, I just got to be better.
8: I thought this was a hard-fought game to the wire. Leaving tonight with a tie feels like a loss. And the last sequence, you know, we throw it out of bounds, we clock it, you know, you give yourself a chance to kick it. And we pride ourselves on those moments at the end of the game. And after the first down run, you know, still trying to gain more for the kick. Right call is honestly, like, we can go clock it early. And don't put ourselves in that spot. And that is, that's my responsibility. Nobody else's.
1: Washington coach Dan Quinn. Both teams had the ball inside their opponent's 25 in overtime when a field goal would have ended the game. The Scataboo fumble for New York. And then the game ends with the clock running on Washington. ESPN analyst Booger McFarland.
9: Both teams blew chances. But if you're the Commanders, 55 seconds left. 42 seconds go off before the next play snap. 13 seconds, and then Jaden Daniels starts to run around, boom. And just look, there's no urgency. Everybody's like, oh, okay, we got time. And then all of a sudden, you try to speed up. There was no communication. The players on the field did not know they didn't have any timeouts, and they did not know we were trying to clock the football. So where's the communication from the head coach to the quarterback? Because the people on the field did not know. For a billion-dollar organization where you have a head coach and a quarterback who's in charge of the offensive system, and for that to happen, boom, that's inexcusable. And if you're Dan Quinn, I get it. You got to take ownership of it. But if I'm the owner, I want answers, because that is inexcusable when you're paid to manage the game and the game was not managed.
10: Giants fumbled, and all they're trying to do is just position. Of course, the kickers missed three, but that's not why they fumbled. Jameis. Yeah. We missed the winning press conference from Jameis, because that might have been hilarious.
9: It would have been. And Jameis played well. You know, usually the Jameis experience, he keeps both teams in the game. He tried to a couple of times, but overall, Jameis Winston put his team in a position to win the game today. And I think as a backup quarterback, that's all you can ask.
1: Jameis Winston, 33 of 54 passing, 326 yards, three touchdown passes. He's the first Giants quarterback with three touchdown passes in consecutive games since Eli Manning in 2016. The Commanders' last four drives ended with punt, punt, punt, and that sack in overtime that ended the game. Jaden Daniels, 199 yards passing, 17 of 25, 103 rushing yards, two rushing touchdowns, but it comes in the loss. Washington and the New York Giants end 27-27. In overtime. SportsCenter All Night, ESPN Radio. There was a lot that Sunday gave us, including Niners linebacker Dre Greenlaw being ejected for headbutting a helmetless Ernest Jones, while the Seattle linebacker was exchanging words with Greenlaw along the sideline. Turned out to be quite the Sunday in Seattle.
20: 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NFL Game of the Week, 49ers at Seahawks.
11: We are getting set for the 55th meeting between the Seahawks and the San Francisco 49ers. The Seahawks stand at 3-1. The Niners come in leading the division with an undefeated 4-0 record. These two teams don't like each other much. They are rivals in the NFC West, and we expect to have a great one today.
12: When the Niners came running out, lots of boos from the 12. So I think they're going to make it. They're going to make it tough on them today.
11: Yeah, there's a fair number of red jerseys, though, here in the stands. So the Niners, in some ways, do travel a bit.
14: Purdy claps his hands. Here's the snap. Give to McCaffrey. Running left. Big hole. Christian spins forward. Into the end zone. Touchdown, 49ers!
28: In terms of playing like complimentary football the way that we want to play here as Seahawks and become the team that we want to become, we're not there yet.
14: He takes the snap. Turn. Give. Halani. Ball out. Loose. It's in the end zone. Who's on? Touchdown, 49ers!
13: D was unbelievable today. I mean, to get us those four turnovers, what was the difference in winning and losing today? To be able to get the points off those turnovers, defend to the run well, for our guys not to waver at all. That Duggar did an awesome job stepping it up, and so did the rest of the guys on the field. So it was huge.
15: Sam throws. Catch is made. JSN makes a man miss. 10. 5. Touchdown! Seahawks! Jackson, Smith, and Jigba. Just when you need to roll an 11, you got it.
14: Kittle attached left as well. McCaffrey in the backfield. Purdy in the shotgun. Here's the snap.
16: CMC.
14: Brock drops back. Looks. Pressured. Uh-oh. Get out of there. Rolls out to the left. Brock still looking. Still looking. Throws. And it is caught. Cooks got it. His first catch is a 49er. And the 49ers take the lead back.
13: I thought Brock did an unbelievable job finding a way there to win at the end. That's one of the best defenses in the league, one of the best defenses over these last few years. And there were some ups and downs. By no means was everything perfect, but I thought he was really good in the fourth quarter.
14: And the 49ers dug deep today. Welcome. To come from behind and beat Seattle.
16: Welcome to the world of euphoria.
14: San Francisco improves to 5-0 and now 3-0 in the division, and the 49ers have a stranglehold on the NFC West.
16: And what an absolute gutty performance. It is as hard to win here as it is anywhere in the pro game. Seattle had won 9 straight home games, going even including the playoffs, all the way back to week 5, Tampa Bay last year. The 49ers just snapped that home streak.
1: ANBR, Seattle Sports, 7:10 a.m. with the calls. Niners get the win, 32-29. Second team in NFL history to start 5-0, including 3 wins over teams that had at least a dozen wins the previous season. Niners 5-0, so are the Vikings.
17: Game tied at 13. No play action this time. Oh. End off Aaron Jones. Runs through a stain at the 2 to the end zone. Touchdown! He's showtime! And Aaron Jones has run the Minnesota Vikings to a 19-13 lead. Vikings fans cheer, but then again, we're about a mile and a half above the field behind the Saints bench. Ben Lieber looking to run down Aaron Jones as the Minnesota Vikings are going to beat the New Orleans Saints 23-13.
1: KFAN with the call. Vikings, their 10th 5-0 start in team history, second in 3 seasons, both under Kevin O'Connell.
18: All right, really, really proud of our team. Getting to 5-0 before the bye. Wanted to come into this season and progressively improve as a team, try to win every op we get. We've dealt with some adversity today, and these guys just keep forging forward, forging together. I'm just so proud of the group, and we'll get a little healthy here over the bye, and then start attacking it one at a time after that.
1: O'Connell joining Bud Grant and Dennis Green is the only coaches in Vikings history with multiple 5-0 starts. Vikings 10-game win streak in the regular season, tied for the 3rd longest in team history. And they get the win over the Saints on Sunday, snapping a string of 8 straight quarters without a touchdown when they got Kyler Murray's 15-yard touchdown pass in the 3rd quarter. Vikings, Niners, the 2 5-0 teams in the NFL. Chiefs are also unbeaten. They're 4-0. It was a bye week. They host the winless Chargers in week 6. Striking first on the diamond. That's next. Sports Center All Night continues. It's ESPN Radio.
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41: Did you see what the U.S. Senator from Connecticut did? There was a bit of Iranian propaganda that, quote, 26 Iranian shadow fleet vessels were able to blow past the American blockade. And Chris Murphy wrote a single word on X. Awesome. He's got an orange square in his bio. Do you know what that's for? 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
44: Single and the Brewers have the lead in the bottom of the fifth. 2-1. Small ball does the job.
1: That coming in the bottom of the fifth, as Boog Sciabbe mentioned, that would be the end of the scoring. Brewers win game one, 2-1. That's the good news for Milwaukee. The bad news, Brewers are 0-3 in a best of seven series after they win game one. Jacob Mizorowski went 4 1/3. The bullpen shuts it down the rest of the way. You heard it here on ESPN Radio. John Sciabbe and Doug Glanville had the call for us here on ESPN Radio. Back to Milwaukee. Boog?
47: Jay, thanks so much. All right, Dougie, so the Brewers showed off all of their skills in game one on a Sunday night. They showed off the defense, the bullpen, the clutch inning, and the slug when they needed to. They did a little bit of everything to win it 2-1.
48: Well, just think about talking to Pat Murphy before the game, and you laid out like where the Brewers have an advantage. And they hit them all, right? Their ability to have this bullpen put up zeros. If they get a lead, they run. They're aggressive. They're first to third. They get the bunt down. It's small ball. But whenever they get the home run, that is such a big boost and a bonus. the quick strike to get back in the game, and then they just squeaked it across. A bunt, score from second base on a rookie Luis Lara, and all of a sudden they had a 2-1 lead, and their bullpen does the rest. That is Brewers baseball to a T, and most importantly, they just minimized the damage and the slug from the Dodgers on the pitching side so that they didn't give up that quick strike number, which would have, you know, caused the lead to evaporate quickly.
47: What was your take on what you saw from Jacob Mizorowski?
48: Yeah, I thought he adjusted. You know, these teams, the Dodgers and the Padres, both are understanding, okay, righties, he's going to work away. So you got to get your hits away or you got to battle. Lefties, if he works away, if you're going to swing, try to make contact, a lot of foul balls. So that's frustrating for a guy like Mizorowski, getting so much swing and miss during the season. But I think he made big pitches when he needed to, got the double play ball, and those were key to get him out of jams. And, you know, he didn't. Now you look at the pitch count like, okay, it wasn't 120, so, you know, he could come back maybe an extra time if needed. So he gave them what they needed, and they had the lead. They held it, and the bullpen really deserves a lot of credit.
47: So the Brewers take game one. They'll send Logan Henderson to the mound in game two against one of the better big game pitchers we've seen in recent memory, Yoshinobu Yamamoto. But the Brewers take game one, 2-1 the final. For Doug Glanville, I'm John Ciambi, right here in your home for every pitch of the World Series, Major League Baseball on ESPN Radio and the ESPN app. Now we send it back to Jay Reynolds in the studio.
1: All right, Boog. Dodgers 2-for-22 with runners in scoring position this postseason. They went 1-for-6 in game one on Sunday. Monday, game two from Milwaukee, our pregame 4:30 Eastern here on ESPN Radio. That's going to be followed by game one of the ALCS, Guardians coming off their five-game win over Chicago. They now face the Rays. One hurdle for Cleveland is the fact they're coming off that series that went five. ESPN insider Tim Kirkchen.
0: Their entire staff was tremendous in that series. We saw Cade Smith at the end. Nobody has taken a good swing off of that guy the second half of the season. So this is why you cannot count the Guardians out because of their pitching. The only danger is they're probably not going to have Gavin Williams until game three, whereas the Rays are going to have their best three lined up, fully rested.
2: What are your expectations for Jose Ramirez?
0: Well, I expect him to be really good in this series because when they really needed him, we know he's one of the best players in the game. He's going to be a Hall of Fame third baseman someday. And if he keeps up the pace that he's at right now, he's got a chance to be the greatest baseball player ever to play in Cleveland. Someday he might even surpass Bob Feller as the greatest Cleveland baseball player ever. Tom Kelly and Tony La Russa used to tell me, when your best guy is also your best player, that's when you have a beat. And that's who Jose Ramirez is. He runs hard to first base every single time, and that rubs off on the entire team.
1: Doubleheader of baseball on Monday, NLCS Game 2, ALCS Game 1. 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Right now, SportsCenter All Night, back to Week 5 of the NFL. There are two teams that have gone to 5-0, Niners and Vikings. We also have two winless teams, like the Chargers.
3: Trips left, single receiver right, Herbert in the shotgun. They move again, no penalty flag. Herbert throws, ball is intercepted in the flat, intercepted and down the sideline. That is Brandon Jones with the pick. Brandon Jones, his second interception of the season.
1: 850 KOA, Broncos go on to a 23-17 come from behind win over the Chargers, who are still winless. ESPN's Booger McFarland.
5: They won. Sean Payton took over play calling. Did it make a difference? They won. I think the confidence of Bo Nix has to continue to improve. And when you go back to last year when Bo Nix made a gigantic improvement, who was in his ear? It was Sean Payton. Mm. So let's get some consistency back and get the guy who had him playing at a high level. I think the Broncos are one of those teams that by the time we get to Thanksgiving, you're going to look back and say, same Broncos. The pass rush will be better. Okay. The defense will continue to be good. And Bo Nix will round into form. They got to run the football a little bit better and get Courtland Sutton more involved. He had his first touchdown of the day. He's got to get more involved.
1: Broncos trailed 17-10 with 9 minutes to go. Chargers wind up losing Jim Harbaugh's eighth straight loss, including the playoffs dating back to last season. Dolphins looking for their first win, taking on the Bengals.
6: On second and seven in Dolphins territory.
4: Myers goes in motion from right to left. Burrow fakes to Perine, steps up in the pocket, flings it deep downfield for Chase. He goes airborne near the goal line and comes down with a one-handed, right-handed touchdown catch.
1: Oh my God.
4: Jamar Chase with an incredible grab for a Bengals touchdown.
1: ESPN 15-30. Bengals go on to a 31-24 win over the Dolphins. Bengals 3-2 with the win. Joe Burrow, 190 yards passing. Malik Willis, 137 in the loss. Notes there's a difference between practice and execution this year.
6: That's what we're trying to figure out, the same. We just got to go back to the drawing board, watch these last few games compared to practice, understand what we're good at, what we're not good at, understand what, you know, guys are comfortable with and what they're not comfortable with, and then just try to go and execute the next opportunity we can get.
1: Dolphins still winless. Texans and Titans went into Sunday both winless.
7: And the Texans are going to take knees and get out of here. 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Takes a knee. 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
26: Brock drops back, looks, pressured. Uh-oh, get out of there. Rolls out to the left. Brock still looking, throws, and it is caught! Catch is a 49er, and the 49ers take the lead back.
1: KNBR with the call. Niners ultimately win it 32-29. They stay unbeaten. They're at 5-0. They're the second team in NFL history to start 5-0 with three wins over teams that had a dozen wins last season. 49ers' fifth 5-0 start in the Super Bowl era. One of three remaining unbeaten teams in the NFL. The Vikings are 5-0. Chiefs are 4-0 on a bye this week. Niners have partially done it with defense. ESPN analyst Booger McFarland.
5: They've played outstanding. They've played above their weight because they've had guys hurt. Nick Bosa is still hurt right now. Their defense, led by Fred Warner, and the pressure that the defensive line, regardless of who's up there, they get after the quarterback. This game, though, Boom, Seattle turned the football over a lot. The 49ers turned the ball over. You know what the difference in the game was? Mike Evans. Mm-hmm. Make the offseason addition, you bring in Mike Evans, and anytime Brock Purdy and the 49ers needed to play one-on-one coverage, they went to Mike Evans, and it was Mike Evans against a depleted Seattle secondary. That was the key, and I think if you're Kyle Shanahan, to go into that building against a team that you didn't score a touchdown against last year and get that win, to me, that's an outstanding win, not just to stay undefeated, but for the psyche of the 49ers. When we can go in that building and not play our best and still win, that's a big-time win.
27: Purdy continued to play with confidence despite the sacks, and this is a big jump for the 49ers to win in there after being blown out last year in the playoffs.
5: Purdy is playing the position as good as you can play it. He's anticipating, he's throwing the football. Kyle Shanahan, to your point, there were some new wrinkles. You saw some new wrinkles in the game plan, and they did it without Juszczyk. They did it without Debo got hurt.
27: Yes.
5: They did it without some of their top guys. This was a really, really good win. But if you're Seattle, your top two running backs were out, you turned the football over, and you still almost had a chance to win, I think you feel pretty good.
27: Well, let's take Seattle. They're playing Thursday night.
5: Yeah.
27: They got to come up with something to calm things down in the turnover department.
5: They can't play the way they want to play right now, which is they want to run the football with Charbonnet and Price. They want to physically impose their will. Their offensive line is really good. And then that forces you to single cover JSN and Cooper Kupp. Now there's a little bit more that's going on Sam Darnold's plate. Not that he can't handle it, because he can, but they got to play a little bit left-handed. They want to play right-handed and come downhill. They can't turn the football over. So their margin for error is a little smaller right now. Seattle's a very good football team, but I think more has to be put on Darnold's plate. You got to ask more of Jackson Smith and Jigba. You got to ask more of Cooper Kupp right now, especially with those couple of big games coming up. They can't run the football. And when you become one-dimensional in this league, I don't care who you're playing, that's tough.
1: Seahawks snapping a streak of five straight wins in divisional games, including the postseason, have been the longest active in the NFL. They fall to 11-9 at home under Mike McDonald, Sam Darnold, fourth career game with five sacks taken and at least two interceptions. Lions with some impressive offense in their matchup with the Cardinals.
28: Brock right, tight to the formation left. Laporta to the right, gives 7 yards behind Goff, who takes the snap. Play action fake, they're going to throw for it. Wide open man, caught at the 20, up the sideline, Laporta. He is in dancing. It's a touchdown on a vacated right side. Sam Laporta, the only man in the zip code. Goff with his hands behind his back. reaches out for the snap. He takes it. He's ready to throw. Standing sturdy in the pocket. Throw it wide left. Jumping grab. J-Mo touchdown. Just over the A in Arizona. The Lions on fourth down. Strike on an 8-yard touchdown. Quick snap. Goff ready to throw. Third down and 11. Steps into it. Fires near side. Williams end zone. It falls right into his lap. Touchdown, J-Mo. A parachute from Jared Goff to the near right pylon and a bullseye 39-yard touchdown.
1: Jared Goff and the Lions pulling away, and they get the win 45-21 over the Cardinals. Lions trailed 7-0 after the first quarter. They scored on seven straight drives prior to punting on the final drive. They win it 45-21, averaging 32.8 points per game this season. That's the most in the NFL, not Chicago. Jared Goff, dozen passing touchdowns and no interceptions this season.
0: I think today was a good example of, like I said, where we can go and what we're capable of. And I think I said it earlier in last week, we've been good, right? And like today we were great, and still some things to be better at, certainly. But today we kind of, okay, that's what we're capable of. And it's good to know that that's our standard now. And we can hold guys accountable to what we just did today.
1: Goff throwing for 271 yards and three touchdowns, ran for another. Coach Dan Campbell.
2: I thought the guys answered the bell, and I thought we played pretty fearless today. It's what we have to be able to do. That's our offense. You know, and I thought our guys really fed off each other. The O-line got going, you know, and opened some holes, and then, you know, Jaw started to come to life. You know, obviously made some of his own plays there once we got him started. And Laporta was huge for us today. J-Mo was huge for us today.
1: And the Lions go on to the 45-21 win over the Cardinals, who allow at least 30 points now in four consecutive games. SportsCenter All Night, ESPN Radio. The Lions put up 45 points. So do the Patriots.
3: May has time for lunch and a cup of coffee. Now throws. End zone. Wide open. Touchdown. DeMario Douglas. They call him Tom. He couldn't be more wide open. The easiest touchdown pitch and catch ever. For 35 yards, and the Patriots draw first blood.
4: They under pressure, throws wide open. It is caught for a touchdown. Now, there is a flag down. There was contact. Maybe it's an offensive pass interference. We'll see. Hunter Henry has it. It's a touchdown catch for now.
6: This might be defensive holding.
7: Defense number 17.
4: Second and 19 for the 34. May, deep shot, left side, got a man. It is caught for the touchdown. Kyle Williams from Drake May. A rainbow out of the sky from May that was perfect. Into the outstretched arms of Williams, 34 yards for the score. And the Patriots have opened things up here on their first drive of the second half.
1: And they go on to a 45-17 rout of the Raiders. Drake May, 26 of 34, 374 yards. You heard the touchdown pass to Hunter Henry after the game.
9: Overall, this offensive performance, your quarterback, Drake May, these young receivers stepping up with the injuries. What do you say about the group overall?
21: It's just a lot of fun, man. A lot of guys are just, you know, are very unselfish and are just excited for the next guy to make the play. A lot of guys, like you said, stepped up today. And what more can you say about our guy behind, you know, behind center and 10? Just a stud, man, and just a joy to play with.
9: Just the last two games, that Buffalo last week and then here, I mean, what sort of statement, I guess, has he made to the world that was kind of probably questioning him a little bit a couple weeks ago?
21: Never questioned. I'll tell you that right now. None of us in that locker room, clear for anybody, ever questioned that guy. We know who he is, and he's starting to show it week after week.
9: It's not just the offense. You got injuries all over the defense. They obviously stepped up today. Cornerbacks that are having to play, they're generally back. What is it about this team? Why are you guys so good at that next man up thing everybody talks about?
21: Just unselfish, like I said, man. It's just the guys that care, man. There really is a connection on this team, and we're still building that, man. We're still coming together. Everybody really cares about each other, and it's a lot of fun to go out there and play with that.
9: All right, defending AFC champs, back to 3-2. Thanks, Hunter.
21: All right, brother, thank you.
1: Hunter Henry with our Dan Graziano. You heard the game on ESPN Radio. Steve Levy had the call for us as the Patriots run away with this one. 45-17, Drake May throwing four touchdowns, no interceptions, threw for four touchdowns, ran for another. ESPN analyst Booger McFarland.
5: You're not going to be perfect. Play like you're 24 years old, like you're a young kid that's going to make mistakes, and we'll figure it out after that. And I thought today it did, boom. Five total touchdowns. The big play was back. They threw the football down the field. Pop Douglas, a couple of long touchdowns. Hunter Henry, Williams, they pushed the football down the field, and he didn't try to guide the football. He threw the football accurately. He threw it deep. They made big plays. And I thought that this whole thing that Drake made, his demise is there, that's been drastically overstated. He's fine. He's outstanding. More importantly, the Patriots' defense was really good today. And so you saw a young player today, I thought, have a growing up moment and just kind of cut it loose, and it worked for the Patriots.
1: Patriots had 536 yards, their most in a game since 2021. Fernando Mendoza did make it into the game for Las Vegas. Completed 6 of his 8 passes for 48 yards. He was the first overall pick, took his first snaps of his pro career on Sunday as the Raiders wind up losing to the Patriots. Patriots and Lions, two teams that put up over 40 on Sunday. Packers put up over 30.
10: They get motion to the left side. Love under center. First and 10. Play action. Love looks to deal. Rainbowing left side. Watson out there.
11: Yes!
10: Touchdown! Green Bay Packers! Third down from the Green Bay 46. In the shotgun, Love hears the snap. They stymie the rush. Love steps up. Rainbows deep
11: going
10: down the
11: deep
10: middle.
11: Again.
10: Oh, he's got Watson in the end zone.
11: Yeah!
10: Touchdown!
11: Yeah!
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1: 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Packers surprise the Bears. A 31-7 win over Chicago. The Bears 24-point loss, their second worst under Ben Johnson, behind week 2 in 2025 when they lost by 31 to the Lions. Tyson Bagent, 87 yards passing, couple of interceptions. First Bears quarterback with under 100 yards passing and multiple interceptions, and again since Tim Boyle in 2022. Packers get the win. They snap a streak of 4 straight games without a rushing touchdown. They improved to 10-1 at home against the Bears. In the last 11 matchups, Jordan Love throws for 367 yards and 2 touchdowns against Chicago, which struggled on Sunday. ESPN analyst Booger McFarland.
5: It was an eye-opener because of the big plays. The Bears' defense has played pretty decent.
11: But it has.
5: They gave up so many big plays, boom. And then the Bears' offense turned the football over. 5 turnovers for the Bears today. It didn't matter which backup quarterback they put, whether it was Secret Invasion, whether it was Case Keenum. Everybody turned the football over today, and you can't turn the football over 5 times and win a football game.
1: They didn't look good doing it, and they wind up losing on Sunday. SportsCenter All Night, ESPN Radio. Steelers, a 34-22 win over the Colts. Steelers' 5-game home win streak dating back to last season, the team's longest home win streak since 2020. The Steelers' 6th straight win over the Colts, their second longest active home win streak against a single opponent. They've won 22 straight against the Browns. Week 5 wrapping up in L.A., Bills, Rams at SoFi, which saw the Chargers lose on Sunday. The makeover comes for the Monday night game. The Rams logo's now going onto the field. As for what could be a potential Super Bowl matchup, Bills-Rams, ESPN analyst Herm Edwards.
12: Against the Rams, they'll get tested, their back end, with Puka.
13: Mm-hmm.
12: They better figure out where he's at, because they're going to move him all over the place. Stafford, we know, is going to sit in the pocket. He's not a run-around guy. He's going to be sitting right there. On the flip side of it, if you're the Rams, you're nervous about who? Superman.
13: 17.
12: Yeah. Okay, what is he? Look, when you play against Buffalo, you got to tell your defense, hey, look, it's real simple, guys, on defense. If we're going to lose to Buffalo, Josh Allen has to beat us throwing from the pocket.
13: Right.
12: We can't allow this guy to get outside the pocket, because once he gets outside the pocket, it's playground football, and we don't have a coverage for that. We just don't, because he's Superman. And once he gets outside the pocket, he puts his cape on, and there's no telling what he's going to do. Is he going to run? Is he going to throw the ball, going to the right and throw it 60 yards over there to the left? Because he just does what he wants to do. It's almost playground. And it's like no recess for him. Keep him in the pocket. Don't let him escape. And if we can do that, we got a chance.
1: 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You'll see it on ABC, ESPN, the Manning Cast on ESPN2. You're welcome, London. That's next. SportsCenter All Night continues. It's ESPN Radio.
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1: 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WNBA Finals get underway next Saturday. Valkyries and Dream. The Golden State will host the first two at their home, Chase Center in San Francisco. Then, who knows? Chase Center holds 18,000. 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Atlanta would host games 3 and 4 plus game 6 if necessary, but as of Sunday night, the location of those games remains unannounced. NHL Sunday, Rangers playing their first game since losing goalie Igor Shesterkin for the season with a knee injury.
2: This is his season debut tonight. Schneider in on the right wing for New York. Drops it for Tolvanen. Save made. Rebound. Cooley scores. Lankinen made the initial save. He dropped the juicy rebound at the top of the blue paint. And Will Cooley's got his second of the night and of the season. It's 6-2 New York.
1: New York pulling away with the 6-2 win. 880 ESPN New York. Rangers improving to 4-0 at home this season. 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
3: Betts waits the pitch. Swing and a fly ball center field. Playable Mitchell. He goes back on an attack and he makes the catch. And the Brewers have captured game one. Miguel able to finish it off and the Brewers hang on for a one-run game one win. Milwaukee 2 and LA 1.
1: Bullpen helping nail that one down, ESPN insider Tim Kirkchen.
4: Mizorowski's made two starts in this postseason. He's got a combined 8 1/3 innings, meaning when they see trouble, even with a great pitcher like him, they're going to the bullpen because the bullpen has been so great this year. 23 2/3, one earned run, and 19 strikeouts. And tonight, 4 2/3 scoreless. As we said, Abner Uribe has pitched in all five postseason games. Ashby came in and gave him two innings, which is so crucial, then the closer at the end. You cannot win in this day and age without a deep, versatile bullpen. And we've seen that deep, versatile bullpen for the Brewers the entire postseason.
1: Back and to that's the how they get the win in game one of the NLCS. Game two coming today, as is game one of the ALCS. Every pitch of baseball's postseason here on ESPN Radio. As for the top sounds from Sunday, John Ryder.
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0: Number 5.
6: Thanks, Jay. We start with the baseball postseason and a rematch of last year's NLCS. This year's version, game one tonight in Milwaukee, Brewers and Dodgers. The Brew Crew doing damage off LA ace Tarik Skubal.

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1: Hit in the air, left center field. Pretty well struck. Baez back near the wall. It's 1-1.
2: Number four.
0: To week five of the NFL, and the Vikings doing it again with defense, this time against the Saints in New Orleans. The call on KFan.
3: Three receivers to the left. Wide receiver screen to Price. Makes the catch at the 20. They'll take it down. Ball's out. Saints have it. The referee says it's a fumble. That's Jonas Sanker. 40, 30, 20. See you later. Bye, Jonas Sanker. No flags.
2: Number three.
0: Sunday Night Football was a thriller in Atlanta. The Ravens rally looking to tie it up late. Call on WBAL.
4: The two-point attempt as the offense gets back to the line of scrimmage. It is Derrick Henry in the Wildcat, who has not been on this drive at all. Fakes it to Flowers. It's a foot race outside. Henry dives. He's in. The Ravens tie the game at 23. 40 seconds remain in Atlanta.
2: Number two.
0: Jaden Daniels back for the Commanders, and he was running all over the place against the Giants. A game that finished in a tie. The call on Big 100.
5: Pressure coming up the middle. Jaden just scampers away from it. He's off to the races at the 20. 15, 10, 5. He's gone! Touchdown! Touchdown, Washington!
0: Wow.
5: Daniels saw the pressure, took off, and they couldn't catch him! That was a party not to see!
2: Number one.
0: JR Top Sound, Joe Burrow in the Bengals rolling in Miami on ESPN 1530.
4: On second and seven, in Dolphins territory. Myers goes in motion from right to left. Burrow fakes to Perine, steps up in the pocket, flings it deep downfield for Chase. He goes airborne near the goal line.
0: Wow.
4: And comes down.
0: Wow.
4: With a one-handed, right-handed touchdown catch.
0: Oh, my God.
4: Jamar Chase with an incredible grab for a Bengals touchdown.
6: Phenomenal reception. Jets, phenomenal defense. 8 sacks and a win over the Browns, 17-12. Phenomenal comeback in London. Jake Elliott of the Eagles, a 48-yard field goal with 8 seconds to go. The ensuing kickoff.
7: With 8 seconds left, there's really not much they can do. Into the open field, though.
8: In the open field. Can he get there? Can he get there? He's going to tackle it, though. With one second left.
7: 1 second.
8: With 1 second left, Amir Abdullah ran this thing back.
6: And Cam Little comes on for a 57-yard attempt.
8: Cam Little from 57 yards to win the ball game. Snap is high. Little kicks it up. The 57-yard field goal is good! Good! Good! They won it on a 57-yard field goal!
6: 1010 XL, 92.5 FM. The Jaguars come from behind in the final 8 seconds in London to beat the Eagles. ESPN's Booger McFarland, do you kick it to them?
9: No problem at all, because guess what? There have been this many kickoff returns for touchdowns this season. Zero. Right. So nobody's returned one in the entire National Football League. So you kick the ball off, you make a tackle, the percentages are with you. Even if the guy goes another 5 or 10 yards further, as long as you make the tackle, the game's over. The one thing that couldn't happen did happen. Got it in the field goal range with 1 second left. So I don't fault him. I fault the execution by his team on special teams.
10: So let's go to the Jags for a minute. They're 4-1, and they're doing it. They got a great kicker. And Trevor Lawrence has picked up where he played last year, I thought. It's about a year and a half now.
9: Jags are playing really good football, Boom, overall. 26 penalties in the last 2 games. 13 last week, 13 more this week. They turned the football over. But the sign of a good team is when you're not at your best, when you can find a way to win with your B and C game. They found a way to win a game they had no business winning. And I think if you're Liam Cohen, you have to go back to your team. Hey, we lost our long snapper. We had too many penalties, but we found a way to win.
6: First game in the Super Bowl era with 2 go-ahead field goals in the final 10 seconds of the fourth quarter. Jaguars win it 19-17 in London. What not to do in overtime? That's next. 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
0: The Dodgers and Brewers open up the NLCS in Milwaukee.
1: Hit in the air, left center field. Pretty well struck. Pajes back near the wall. Says they don't slug.
0: Giants and Commanders go down to the wire in a divisional matchup.
22: Really look for he will. He's got space again. 15, 10, touchdown against the green. And he's scored again. What a run by Daniels. Touchdown. Touchdown, Washington.
23: Mama, there goes that man.
0: Drake May puts on a show as the Patriots take on the Raiders.
24: May wants to throw. Steps up. Deep shot. Middle of the field. And it is caught. Hauled in by Kyle Williams. Another
0: Jaguars meet the Eagles in London.
25: Fire. That ball's going to be caught. That's Parker Washington, 45, 40. Blow on the right sideline, 35, 25, 20, 15, 10, 5. Into the end zone. Touchdown. And Jacksonville strikes first.
0: Plus, Josh Allen and the Bills head west to take on Matthew Stafford and the Rams on Monday Night Football.
26: You know, I got a ton of respect for Josh, what he brings to their team. You know, not only from just making the plays, but I just think his presence out there gives them a ton of confidence, as it should. He's a fantastic player, has been for a while. It'll be a big-time challenge for us, but we're looking forward to it.
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6: The team that had baseball's best record in the regular season opens its LCS with a win. That's on the way, but Sunday showed up with Week 5 action in the NFL. And some bonus action, in fact. Week 5 giving us a pair of overtime games, including the Sunday night matchup.
2: Ravens at Falcons.
6: This one went to overtime because the Ravens would rally in the fourth quarter.
3: Out of the shotgun is Huntley. He'll the tailback. Huntley looks left. Throws in zone. Spinning back to the football is Tez Walker. Touchdown, Ravens.
6: That brings Baltimore to within two. So
3: the two-point attempt as the offense gets back to the line of scrimmage. It is Derrick Henry in the Wildcat, who has not been on this drive at all. Fakes it to Flowers. It's a foot race outside. Henry dives. He's in. The Ravens tie the game at 23. 40 seconds remain in Atlanta.
6: So off to overtime. The Ravens get the ball first. They run off a 14-play drive, 7 minutes worth of football, and they punch it in from the one for the go-ahead touchdown. Now it's Atlanta's turn with the ball.
3: Bijan Robinson to the right of Tua, out of the shotgun. Belt high snap. Covered by Loa, steps up, throws, deals, and it's intercepted! Kyle Hamilton, the Atlanta native, makes the play to seal an overtime win for the Ravens. 30-23, it is done on Sunday night.
6: WBAL with the calls as the Ravens come away with the overtime win, their third straight win. All three wins have come in one-score games. Derrick Henry rushes for 102 yards, had a touchdown catch, eighth player in NFL history with 135 total touchdowns, and asked for that seven-minute offensive drive in overtime.
4: Yeah, I mean, we wanted to score, but I think having that drive was great for us to be able to, you know, keep the momentum going, keep the drive going, letting the clock run down, and just keeping that energy. I feel like guys were just focused on another level and great execution by every single body on offense. To the O-line, man, hell of a job. They did a great job in the run game. Snoop balled out. I told y'all, when y'all asked me what I thought, turn on the tape. He gonna show you.
6: Falcons take the loss in overtime. They've lost five straight overtime games. They led by eight in the fourth quarter. Lose in overtime. Michael Penix left the game with a rib injury, didn't play in overtime. Tua Tagovailoa, the game losing interception in overtime. First backup to throw an interception in overtime since John Skelton in 2012 for Arizona against the Bills. Ravens come away with the touchdown win in overtime. The other overtime game Sunday was in Washington. Giants, Commanders, New York getting a couple of touchdowns in the fourth quarter to force overtime. Game was tied at 27 after regulation. Giants miss a field goal on their first possession of overtime. Commanders punt on their ensuing possession. So, next score wins. Any score. Giants at Washington's 24. Seeing Cam Scataboo fumble the ball away with New York in field goal position. Washington takes it back the other way. They were at the Giants' 24.
5: 20 seconds and the clock is running. If they're going to run the ball here, they've got to get down, get set, and spike it. In motion, Ben Sidett, 15 on the clock. Daniels, play action, roll it to the left, goes down now at the 25-yard line. There's only 7 seconds on the clock. There are no timeouts. This is going to end up in a tie if they don't spike it. Wow. It ends up in a tie.
7: This is the end of the game.
6: Big 100 with the call. Number 5, Jaden Daniels. Respecting Jaden Daniels. Not allowing anybody to win in Week 5. 27-27 the final. Game ends when Daniels takes that sack with no timeouts left and not enough time to clock it.
8: What happened there in that last play?
26: It's got to be better. We all got to be better situationally. Football starts with me. Everybody will say the same thing, but we just got to be better in situational football.
8: What were you trying to? Were you trying to throw the ball away and just took it up, or what? Were you, what was the goal on that play when you snapped?
26: We got to stop the clock. We got to know it's ozone situation. We got to relay that as an offense. It starts from everybody top down, but ultimately, you know, it's on me.
8: Did you hear anything or say anything in the huddle about, hey, you know, we've got to get the clock stopped here?
26: Yeah, I just got to be better. Just got
9: to
26: be better.
9: I thought this was a hard-fought game to the wire. Leaving tonight with a tie feels like a loss. And the last sequence, you know, we throw it out of bounds, we clock it, you know, you give yourself a chance to kick it. And we pride ourselves on those moments at the end of the game. And after the first down run, you know, still trying to gain more for the kick. Right call is honestly, like, we can go clock it early. And don't put ourselves in that spot. And that is, that's my responsibility. Nobody else's.
6: Washington coach Dan Quinn. Both teams had the ball inside their opponent's 25 in overtime when a field goal would have ended the game. The Scataboo fumble for New York, and then the game ends with the clock running on Washington. ESPN analyst Booger McFarland.
10: Both teams blew chances, but if you're the Commanders, 55 seconds left, 42 seconds go off before the next play snap, 13 seconds, and then Jaden Daniels starts to run around, boom, and just look, there's no urgency. Everybody's like, oh, okay, we got time. And then all of a sudden, you try to speed up. There was no communication. The players on the field did not know. They didn't have any timeouts, and they did not know we were trying to clock the football. So where's the communication from the head coach to the quarterback? Because the people on the field did not know. For a billion-dollar organization where you have a head coach and a quarterback who's in charge of the offensive system, and for that to happen, boom, that's inexcusable. Mm. And if you're Dan Quinn, I get it. You got to take ownership of it. But if I'm the owner, I want answers, because that is inexcusable when you're paid to manage the game and the game was not managed.
11: Giants fumbled, and all they're trying to do is just position. Of course, the kickers missed three, but that's not why they fumbled. Jameis, we missed the winning press conference from Jameis, because that might have been hilarity.
10: It would have been, and Jameis played well. You know, usually the Jameis experience, he keeps both teams in the game. He tried to a couple of times, but overall, Jameis Winston put his team in a position to win the game today. And I think as a backup quarterback, that's all you can ask.
6: Jameis Winston, 33 of 54 passing, 326 yards, three touchdown passes. He's the first Giants quarterback with three touchdown passes in consecutive games since Eli Manning in 2016. The Commanders' last four drives ended with punt, punt, punt, and that sack in overtime that ended the game. Jaden Daniels, 199 yards passing, 17 of 25, 103 rushing yards, two rushing touchdowns. But it comes in the loss. Washington and the New York Giants, and 27-27 in overtime. SportsCenter All Night, ESPN Radio. There was a lot that Sunday gave us, including Niners linebacker Drake Greenlaw being ejected for headbutting a helmetless Ernest Jones, while the Seattle linebacker was exchanging words with Greenlaw along the sideline. Turned out to be quite the Sunday in Seattle.
2: 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NFL Game of the Week, 49ers at Seahawks.
12: We are getting set for the 55th meeting between the Seahawks and the San Francisco 49ers. The Seahawks stand at 3-1. The Niners come in leading the division with an undefeated 4-0 record. These two teams don't like each other much. They are rivals in the NFC West, and we expect to have a great one today.
14: When the Niners came running out, lots of boos from the 12s. So I think they're going to make it tough on them today.
12: Yeah, there's a fair number of red jerseys, though, here in the stands. So the Niners, in some ways, do travel a bit.
15: Purdy claps his hands. Here's the snap. Give to McCaffrey. Running left. Big haul. Christian spins forward into the end zone. Touchdown, 49ers!
16: In terms of playing like complimentary football, the way that we want to play here as Seahawks and become the team that we want to become, we're not there yet.
15: He takes the snap. Turn. Give. Helani. Ball out loose. It's in the end zone. Who's on?
16: The D was unbelievable today. I mean, to get us those four turnovers, what was the difference in winning and losing today? To be able to get the points off those turnovers, defended the run well, for our guys not to waver at all. That Duggar did an awesome job stepping it up, and so did the rest of the guys on the field, so it was huge.
12: Sam throws, catches made, JSN makes a man miss, 10, 5, touchdown! Seahawks, Jackson, Smith, and Jigba. Just when you need to roll an 11, you got it!
15: Kittle attached left as well. McCaffrey in the backfield. Purdy in the shotgun. Here's the snap.
12: CMC.
15: Brock drops back. Looks. Pressured. Uh-oh. Get out of there. Rolls out to the left. Brock still looking. Still looking. Throws. And it is caught. Cooks got it. His first catch is a 49er. And the 49ers take the lead back.
16: thought Brock did an unbelievable job finding a way there to win at the end. That's one of the best defenses in the league, one of the best defenses over these last few years. And there were some ups and downs. By no means was everything perfect, but I thought he was really good in the fourth quarter.
1: And the 49ers dug deep today to come from behind and beat Seattle.
13: Welcome to the world of euphoria.
1: San Francisco improves to 5-0 and now 3-0 in the division, and the 49ers have a stranglehold on the NFC West.
13: And what an absolute gutty performance. It is as hard to win here as it is anywhere in the pro game. Seattle had won 9 straight home games, going even including the playoffs, all the way back to week 5, Tampa Bay last year. The 49ers just snapped that home streak.
0: ANBR, Seattle Sports, 7:10 a.m. with the calls. Niners get the win, 32-29. Second team in NFL history to start 5-0, including 3 wins over teams that had at least a dozen wins the previous season. Niners 5-0. So are the Vikings.
17: Game tied at 13. No play action this time. Oh. Handoff, Aaron Jones runs through a stain at the 2 to the end zone. Touchdown! He's showtime! And Aaron Jones has run the Minnesota Vikings to a 19-13 lead.
18: These Vikings fans cheer, but then again, we're about a mile and a half above the field behind the Saints bench.
17: Ben Lieber looking to run down Aaron Jones as the Minnesota Vikings are going to beat the New Orleans Saints 23-13.
0: KFAN with the call. Vikings, their 10th 5-0 start in team history, second in 3 seasons, both under Kevin O'Connell.
19: All right, really, really proud of our team. Getting to 5-0 before the bye. Wanted to come into this season and progressively improve as a team, try to win every op we get. We've dealt with some adversity today, and these guys just keep forging forward, forging together. I'm just so proud of the group, and we'll get a little healthy here over the bye, and then start attacking it one at a time after that.
0: O'Connell joining Bud Grant and Dennis Green is the only coaches in Vikings history with multiple 5-0 starts. Vikings 10-game win streak in the regular season, tied for the 3rd longest in team history. And they get the win over the Saints on Sunday, snapping a string of 8 straight quarters without a touchdown when they got Kyler Murray's 15-yard touchdown pass in the 3rd quarter. Vikings, Niners, the 2 5-0 teams in the NFL. Chiefs are also unbeaten. They're 4-0. It was a bye week. They host the winless Chargers in week 6. Striking first on the diamond. That's next. SportsCenter All Night continues. It's ESPN Radio.
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7: Show. 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There was a bit of Iranian propaganda that, quote, 26 Iranian shadow fleet vessels were able to blow past the American blockade. And Chris Murphy wrote a single word on X. Awesome. 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It's typical for these lefties to put, what do they call it? 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
8: 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Okay? 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
17: Single, and the Brewers have the lead in the bottom of the fifth. 2-1. Small ball does the job.
6: That coming in the bottom of the fifth, as Boog Shabby mentioned, that would be the end of the scoring. Brewers win game one, 2-1. That's the good news for Milwaukee. The bad news, Brewers are 0-3 in a best-of-seven series after they win game one. Jacob Mizorowski went 4 1/3. The bullpen shuts it down the rest of the way. You heard it here on ESPN Radio. John Shabby and Doug Glanville had the call for us here on ESPN Radio. Back to Milwaukee. Boog?
29: Jay, thanks so much. All right, Dougie, so the Brewers showed off all of their skills in game one on a Sunday night. They showed off the defense, the bullpen, the clutch hitting, and the slug when they needed to. They did a little bit of everything to win it 2-1.
30: Well, just think about talking to Pat Murphy before the game, and you laid out like where the Brewers have an advantage. And they hit them all, right? Their ability to have this bullpen put up zeros. If they get a lead, they run. They're aggressive. The first to third, they get the bunt down. It's small ball. But they, whenever they get the home run, that is such a big boost and a bonus. The quick strike to get back in the game. And then they just squeaked it across. A bunt, score from second base on a rookie Luis Lara. And all of a sudden, they had a 2-1 lead. And their bullpen does the rest. That is Brewers baseball to a T. And most importantly, they just minimized the damage and the slug from the Dodgers on the pitching side so that they didn't give up that quick strike number, which would have, you know, caused the lead to evaporate quickly.
29: What was your take on what you saw from Jacob Mizorowski?
30: Yeah, I thought he adjusted. You know, these teams, the Dodgers and the Padres, both are understanding, okay, righties, he's going to work away. So you got to get your hits away or you got to battle. Lefties, if he works away. If you're going to swing, try to make contact, a lot of foul balls. So that's frustrating for a guy like Mizorowski getting so much swing and miss during the season. But I think he made big pitches when he needed to, got the double play ball, and those were key to get him out of jams. And, you know, he didn't. Now you look at the pitch count like, okay, it wasn't 120, so, you know, he could come back maybe an extra time if needed. So he gave them what they needed, and they had the lead. They held it, and the bullpen really deserves a lot of credit.
29: So the Brewers take game one. They'll send Logan Henderson to the mound in game two against one of the better big game pitchers we've seen in recent memory, Yoshinobu Yamamoto. But the Brewers take game one. 2-1 the final for Doug Glanville. I'm John Schaumbe right here in your home for every pitch of the World Series, Major League Baseball on ESPN Radio and the ESPN app. Now we send it back to Jay Reynolds in the studio.
6: All right, Boog. Dodgers 2-for-22 with runners in scoring position this postseason. They went 1-for-6 in game one on Sunday. Monday, game two from Milwaukee, our pregame 4:30 Eastern here on ESPN Radio. That's going to be followed by game one of the ALCS. Guardians coming off their five-game win over Chicago. They now face the Rays. One hurdle for Cleveland is the fact they're coming off that series that went five. ESPN insider Tim Kirkchen.
1: Their entire staff was tremendous in that series. We saw Cade Smith at the end. Nobody has taken a good swing off of that guy the second half of the season. So this is why you cannot count the Guardians out because of their pitching. The only danger is they're probably not going to have Gavin Williams until game three, whereas the Rays are going to have their best three lined up fully rested.
3: What are your expectations for Jose Ramirez?
1: Well, I expect him to be really good in this series because when they really needed him, we know he's one of the best players in the game. He's going to be a Hall of Fame third baseman someday. And if he keeps up the pace that he's at right now, he's got a chance to be the greatest baseball player ever to play in Cleveland. Someday he might even surpass Bob Feller as the greatest Cleveland baseball player ever. Tom Kelly and Tony La Russa used to tell me, when your best guy is also your best player, that's when you have a beat. And that's who Jose Ramirez is. He runs hard to first base every single time, and that rubs off on the entire team.
6: Doubleheader of baseball on Monday, NLCS Game 2, ALCS Game 1. Every pitch of baseball's postseason is here on ESPN Radio. Right now, SportsCenter all night. Back to Week 5 of the NFL. There are two teams that have gone to 5-0, Niners and Vikings. We also have two winless teams, like the Chargers.
9: Trips left, single receiver right. Herbert in the shotgun. They move again. No penalty flag. Herbert throws. Ball is intercepted in the flat. Intercepted and down the sideline. That is Brandon Jones with the pick. Brandon Jones, his second interception of the season.
6: 850 KOA. Broncos go on to a 23-17 come from behind win over the Chargers, who are still winless. ESPN's Booger McFarland.
10: They won. Sean Payton took over play calling. Did it make a difference? They won. I think the confidence of Bo Nix has to continue to improve. And when you go back to last year when Bo Nix made a gigantic improvement, who was in his ear? It was Sean Payton. So let's get some consistency back and get the guy who had him playing at a high level. I think the Broncos are one of those teams that by the time we get to Thanksgiving, you're going to look back and say, same Broncos. The pass rush will be better. Okay. The defense will continue to be good. And Bo Nix will round into form. They got to run the football a little bit better and get Courtland Sutton more involved. He had his first touchdown of the day. He's got to get more involved.
6: Broncos trailed 17-10 with 9 minutes to go. Chargers wind up losing Jim Harbaugh's eighth straight loss, including the playoffs dating back to last season. Dolphins looking for their first win, taking on the Bengals.
11: On second and seven in Dolphins territory. Myers goes in motion from right to left. Burrow fakes to Perine, steps up in the pocket, flings it deep downfield for Chase. He goes airborne near the goal line and comes down with a one-handed, right-handed touchdown catch.
6: Oh my God.
11: Jamar Chase with an incredible grab for a Bengals touchdown.
6: ESPN 15-30. Bengals go on to a 31-24 win over the Dolphins. Bengals 3-2 with the win. Joe Burrow 190 yards passing. Malik Willis 137 in the loss. Notes there's a difference between practice and execution this year.
12: That's what we're trying to figure out, the same. We just got to go back to the drawing board, watch these last few games, compare it to practice, understand what we're good at, what we're not good at, understand what, you know, guys are comfortable with and what they're not comfortable with, and then just try to go and execute the next opportunity we can get.
6: Dolphins still winless. Texans and Titans went into Sunday both winless.
13: And the Texans are going to take knees and get out of here. 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Stroud to the line of scrimmage. Takes a knee. 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
6: 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Texans first team to enter 0-4. Or worse, and win by more than 20 since 2011. 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
33: Brock drops back, looks, pressured. Uh-oh, get out of there. Rolls out to the left. Brock still looking, throws, and it is caught! Cooks got it! His first catch is a 49er, and the 49ers take the lead back.
6: KNBR with the call. Niners ultimately win it 32-29. They stay unbeaten. They're at 5-0. They're the second team in NFL history to start 5-0 with three wins over teams that had a dozen wins last season. 49ers' fifth 5-0 start in the Super Bowl era. one of three remaining unbeaten teams in the NFL. The Vikings are 5-0. Chiefs are 4-0 on a bye this week. Niners have partially done it with defense. ESPN analyst Booger McFarland.
1: They've played outstanding. They've played above their weight because they've had guys hurt. Nick Bosa is still hurt right now. Their defense, led by Fred Warner, and the pressure that the defensive line, regardless of who's up there, they get after the quarterback. This game, though, Boom, Seattle turned the football over a lot. The 49ers turned the ball over. You know what the difference in the game was? Mike Evans. Mm-hmm. You make the offseason addition, you bring in Mike Evans, and anytime Brock Purdy and the 49ers needed to play one-on-one coverage, they went to Mike Evans, and it was Mike Evans against a depleted Seattle secondary. That was the key, and I think if you're Kyle Shanahan to go into that building against a team that you didn't score a touchdown against last year and get that win, to me, that's an outstanding win, not just to stay undefeated, but for the psyche of the 49ers. When we can go in that building and not play our best and still win, that's a big-time win.
3: Purdy continued to play with confidence despite the sacks, and this is a big jump for the 49ers to win in there after being blown out last year in the playoffs.
1: Purdy is playing the position as good as you can play it. He's anticipating, he's throwing the football. Kyle Shanahan, to your point, there were some new wrinkles. You saw some new wrinkles in the game plan, and they did it without Juszczyk. They did it without Debo got hurt. Yes. They did it without some of their top guys. This was a really, really good win. But if you're Seattle, your top two running backs were out, you turned the football over, and you still almost had a chance to win, I think you feel pretty good.
3: Well, let's take Seattle. They're playing Thursday night.
1: Yeah.
3: They got to come up with something to calm things down in the turnover department.
1: They can't play the way they want to play right now, which is they want to run the football with Charbonnet and Price. They want to physically impose their will. Their offensive line is really good. And then that forces you to single cover JSN and Cooper Kupp. Now there's a little bit more that's going on Sam Darnold's plate. Not that he can't handle it, because he can, but they got to play a little bit left-handed. They want to play right-handed and come downhill. They can't turn the football over. So their margin for error is a little smaller right now. Seattle's a very good football team, but I think more has to be put on Darnold's plate. You got to ask more of Jackson Smith and Jigba. You got to ask more of Cooper Kupp right now, especially with those couple of big games coming up. They can't run the football. And when you become one-dimensional in this league, I don't care who you're playing, that's tough.
6: Seahawks snapping a streak of five straight wins in divisional games, including the postseason, have been the longest active in the NFL. They fall to 11-9 at home under Mike McDonald. Sam Darnold, fourth career game with five sacks taken and at least two interceptions. Lions with some impressive offense in their matchup with the Cardinals.
4: Brock right, tight to the formation left. Laporta to the right, gives 7 yards behind Goff, who takes the snap. Play action fake, they're going to throw for it. Wide open man, caught at the 20, up the sideline, Laporta. He is in, dancing. It's a touchdown on a vacated right side. Sam Laporta, the only man in the zip code. Goff, with his hands behind his back, reaches out for the snap. He takes it. He's ready to throw. Standing sturdy in the pocket. Throw it wide left. Jumping grab. J-Mo touchdown. Just over the A in Arizona. The Lions on fourth down. Strike on an 8-yard touchdown. Quick snap. Goff ready to throw. Third down and 11. Steps into it. Fires near side. Williams end zone. It falls right into his lap. Touchdown J-Mo. A parachute from Jared Goff to the near right pylon and a bullseye 39-yard touchdown.
6: Jared Goff and the Lions pulling away, and they get the win 45-21 over the Cardinals. Lions trailed 7-0 after the first quarter. They scored on seven straight drives prior to punting on the final drive. They win at 45-21, averaging 32.8 points per game this season. That's the most in the NFL, not Chicago. Jared Goff, dozen passing touchdowns and no interceptions this season.
5: I think today was a good example of, like I said, where we can go and what we're capable of. And I think I said it earlier in last week, we've been good, right? And like today we were great, and still some things to be better at, certainly. But today we kind of, okay, that's what we're capable of. And it's good to know that that's our standard now. And we can hold guys accountable to what we just did today.
6: Goff throwing for 271 yards and three touchdowns, ran for another. Coach Dan Campbell.
8: I thought the guys answered the bell, and I thought we played pretty fearless today. It's what we have to be able to do. That's our offense. You know, and I thought our guys really fed off each other. The O-line got going, you know, and opened some holes, and then, you know, Jaw started to come to life. You know, obviously made some of his own plays there once we got him started. And Laporta was huge for us today. J-Mo was huge for us today.
6: And the Lions go on to the 45-21 win over the Cardinals, who allow at least 30 points now in four consecutive games. SportsCenter All Night, ESPN Radio. The Lions put up 45 points. So do the Patriots.
0: May has time for lunch and a cup of coffee. Now throws. End zone. Wide open. Touchdown. DeMario Douglas. They call him Tom. He couldn't be more wide open. The easiest touchdown pitch and catch ever. Good for 35 yards. And the Patriots draw first blood.
9: They under pressure. Throws. Wide open. It is caught for a touchdown. Now there is a flag down. There was contact. Maybe it's an offensive pass interference. We'll see. Hunter Henry has it. It's a touchdown catch for now.
10: This might be defensive holding.
11: Defense number 17.
0: Second and 19 for the 34. May, deep shot, left side, got a man. It is caught for the touchdown. Kyle Williams from Drake May. A rainbow out of the sky from May that was perfect. Into the outstretched arms of Williams, 34 yards for the score. And the Patriots have opened things up here on their first drive of the second half.
6: And they go on to a 45-17 rout of the Raiders. Drake May, 26 of 34, 374 yards. You heard the touchdown pass to Hunter Henry after the game.
12: Overall, this offensive performance, your quarterback, Drake May, these young receivers stepping up with the injuries. What do you say about the group overall?
13: It's just a lot of fun, man. A lot of guys are just, you know, are very unselfish and are just excited for the next guy to make the play. A lot of guys, like you said, stepped up today. And what more can you say about our guy behind, you know, behind center and 10? Just a stud, man, and just a joy to play with.
12: Just the last two games, that Buffalo last week and then here, I mean, what sort of statement, I guess, has he made to the world that was kind of probably questioning him a little bit a couple weeks ago?
13: Never questioned. I'll tell you that right now. None of us in that locker room, for anybody, ever questioned that guy. We know who he is, and he's starting to show it week after week.
12: It's not just the offense. You got injuries all over the defense. They obviously stepped up today. Cornerbacks that are having to play, they're generally back. What is it about this team? Why are you guys so good at that next man up thing everybody talks about?
13: Just unselfish, like I said, man. It's just the guys that care, man. There really is a connection on this team, and we're still building that, man. We're still coming together. Everybody really cares about each other, and it's a lot of fun to go out there and play with that.
12: All right, defending AFC champs, back to 3-2. Thanks, Hunter.
13: All right, brother, thank you.
6: Hunter Henry with our Dan Graziano. You heard the game on ESPN Radio. Steve Levy had the call for us as the Patriots run away with this one. 45-17, Drake May throwing four touchdowns, no interceptions, threw for four touchdowns, ran for another. ESPN analyst Booger McFarland.
1: You're not going to be perfect. Play like you're 24 years old, like you're a young kid that's going to make mistakes, and we'll figure it out after that. And I thought today it did, boom. Five total touchdowns. The big play was back. They threw the football down the field. Pop Douglas, a couple of long touchdowns. Hunter Henry, Williams, they pushed the football down the field, and he didn't try to guide the football. He threw the football accurately. He threw it deep. They made big plays. And I thought that this whole thing that Drake made, his demise is there, that's been drastically overstated. He's fine. He's outstanding. More importantly, the Patriots' defense was really good today. And so you saw a young player today, I thought, have a growing up moment and just kind of cut it loose, and it worked for the Patriots.
6: Patriots had 536 yards, their most in a game since 2021. Fernando Mendoza did make it into the game for Las Vegas. Completed six of his eight passes for 48 yards. He was the first overall pick, took his first snaps of his pro career on Sunday as the Raiders wind up losing to the Patriots. Patriots and Lions, two teams that put up over 40 on Sunday. Packers put up over 30.
14: They get motion to the left side. Love under center. First and 10. Play action. Love looks to deal. Rainbowing left side. Watson out there.
0: Yes! Touchdown! Green Bay Packers!
14: Third down from the Green Bay 46. In the shotgun. Love hears the snap. They stymie the rush. Love steps up. Rainbows deep
0: going
14: down the
0: deep
14: middle.
0: Again.
14: Oh, he's got Watson in the end zone.
0: Yeah! Touchdown! Green Bay Packers!
6: 95-7, Big FM. Packers surprise the Bears, a 31-7 win over Chicago. The Bears' 24-point loss, their second worst under Ben Johnson, behind week two in 2025 when they lost by 31 to the Lions. Tyson Bagent, 87 yards passing, couple of interceptions. First Bears quarterback with under 100 yards passing and multiple interceptions, and again since Tim Boyle in 2022. Packers get the win. They snap a streak of four straight games without a rushing touchdown. They improved to 10-1 at home against the Bears in the last 11 matchups. Jordan Love throws for 367 yards and two touchdowns against Chicago, which struggled on Sunday. ESPN analyst Booger McFarland.
1: It was an eye-opener because of the big plays. The Bears' defense has played pretty decent.
3: But it has.
1: They gave up so many big plays, boom, and then the Bears' offense turned the football over. Five turnovers for the Bears today. It didn't matter which backup quarterback they put, whether it was Secret Invasion, whether it was Case Keenum, everybody turned the football over today, and you can't turn the football over five times and win a football game.
6: They didn't look good doing it, and they wind up losing on Sunday. SportsCenter all night. ESPN Radio, Steelers, a 34-22 win over the Colts. Steelers' five-game home win streak dating back to last season, the team's longest home win streak since 2020. The Steelers' sixth straight win over the Colts, second longest active home win streak against a single opponent. They've won 22 straight against the Browns. Week five wrapping up in L.A., Bills, Rams at SoFi, which saw the Chargers lose on Sunday. The makeover comes for the Monday night game. The Rams logos now going onto the field. As for what could be a potential Super Bowl matchup, Bills-Rams, ESPN analyst Herm Edwards.
7: Against the Rams, it'll be, they'll get tested, their back end with Puka. They better figure out where he's at, because they're going to move him all over the place. Stafford, we know, is going to sit in the pocket. He's not a run-around guy. He's going to be sitting right there. On the flip side of it, if you're the Rams, you're nervous about who? Superman.
15: 17.
7: Yeah. Okay, what is he? Look, if when you play against Buffalo, you got to tell your defense, hey, look, it's real simple, guys, on defense. If we're going to lose to Buffalo, Josh Allen has to beat us throwing from the pocket.
15: Right.
7: We can't allow this guy to get outside the pocket, because once he gets outside the pocket, it's playground football, and we don't have a coverage for that. We just don't. Because he's Superman. And once he gets outside the pocket, he puts his cape on, and there's no telling what he's going to do. Is he going to run? Is he going to throw the ball, going to the right and throw it 60 yards over there to the left? Because he just does what he wants to do. It's almost playground. And it's like, no recess for him. Keep him in the pocket. Don't let him escape. And if we can do that, we got a chance.
6: 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You'll see it on ABC, ESPN, the Manning cast on ESPN2. You're welcome, London. That's next. 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
1: 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WNBA Finals get underway next Saturday. Valkyries and Dream. The Golden State will host the first two at their home, Chase Center in San Francisco. Then, who knows? Chase Center holds 18,000. The home court for the Atlanta Dream, the Gateway Center Arena, holds 3,500. Atlanta would host games 3 and 4 plus game 6 if necessary, but as of Sunday night, the location of those games remains unannounced. NHL Sunday, Rangers playing their first game since losing goalie Igor Shesterkin for the season with a knee injury.
2: This is his season debut tonight. Schneider in on the right wing for New York. Drops it for Tolvanen. Save made. Rebound. Cooley scores. Lincoln made the initial save. He dropped the juicy rebound at the top of the blue paint. And Will Cooley's got his second of the night and of the season. It's 6-2 New York.
1: New York pulling away with the 6-2 win. 880 ESPN New York. Rangers improving to 4-0 at home this season. 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
3: Betts waits the pitch. Swing and a fly ball center field. Playable Mitchell. He goes back on an attack and he makes the catch. And the Brewers have captured game one. Miguel able to finish it off and the Brewers hang on for a one-run game one win. Milwaukee 2 and LA 1.
1: Bullpen helping nail that one down. ESPN insider Tim Kirchin.
4: Mizorowski's made two starts in this postseason. He's got a combined 8 1/3 innings, meaning when they see trouble, even with a great pitcher like him, they're going to the bullpen because the bullpen has been so great this year. 23 2/3, one earned run, and 19 strikeouts. And tonight, 4 2/3 scoreless. As we said, Abner Uribe has pitched in all five postseason games. Ashby came in and gave him two innings, which is so crucial, then the closer at the end. You cannot win in this day and age without a deep, versatile bullpen. And we've seen that deep, versatile bullpen for the Brewers the entire postseason.
1: Back and to that's the how they get the win in game one of the NLCS. Game two coming today, as is game one of the ALCS. Every pitch of baseball's postseason here on ESPN Radio. As for the top sounds from Sunday, John Ryder.
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0: Number 5.
6: Thanks, Jay. We start with the baseball postseason and a rematch of last year's NLCS. This year's version, game one tonight in Milwaukee, Brewers and Dodgers. The Brew Crew doing damage off L.A. ace Tarik Skubal in the fourth. Boog Sciambi with a call on ESPN Radio.
3: Hit in the air, left center field. Pretty well struck. Baez back near the wall. It's 1-1.
0: Number 4.
6: To week 5 of the NFL, and the Vikings doing it again with defense, this time against the Saints in New Orleans. The call on KFan.
7: Three receivers to the left. Wide receiver screen to Price. Makes the catch at the 20. They take it down. Ball's out. Saints have it. The referee says it's a fumble. That's Jonas Sanker. 40, 30, 20. See you later. Bye, Jonas Sanker. No flags.
0: Number 3.
6: Sunday night football was a thriller in Atlanta. The Ravens rally looking to tie it up late. Call on WBAS.

0: Toronto.
1: The two-point attempt as the offense gets back to the line of scrimmage. It is Derrick Henry in the Wildcat, who has not been on this drive at all. Fakes it to Flowers. It's a foot race outside. Henry dives. He's in. The Ravens tie the game at 23. 40 seconds remain in Atlanta.
2: Number two.
3: Jaden Daniels back for the Commanders, and he was running all over the place against the Giants. A game that finished in a tie. The call on Big 100.
4: Pressure coming up the middle. He just scampers away from it, and he's off to the races at the 20, 15, 10, 5. He's gone! Touchdown! Touchdown, Washington!
3: Wow.
4: Daniels saw the pressure, took off, and they could catch him! That was a party not to see.
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1: On second and seven in Dolphins territory. Myers goes in motion from right to left. Burrow fakes to Perine, steps up in the pocket, flings it deep downfield for Chase. He goes airborne near the goal line.
3: Wow.
1: And comes down.
3: Wow.
1: With a one-handed, right-handed touchdown catch.
3: Oh, my God.
1: Jamar Chase with an incredible grab for a Bengals touchdown.
3: Phenomenal reception. Jets, phenomenal defense. 8 sacks and a win over the Browns, 17-12. Phenomenal comeback in London. Jake Elliott of the Eagles, a 48-yard field goal with 8 seconds to go. The ensuing kickoff.
5: With 8 seconds left, there's really not much they can do. Into the open field, though.
6: In the open field. Can he get there? Can he get there? He's going to tackle it, though. With one second left.
5: 1 second.
6: With 1 second left, Amir Abdullah ran this thing back.
3: And Cam Little comes on for a 57-yard attempt.
6: Cam Little from 57 yards to win the ball game. Snap is high. Little kicks it up. The 57-yard field goal is good! Good! Good! They won it on a 57-yard field goal!
3: 1010 XL, 92.5 FM. The Jaguars come from behind in the final 8 seconds in London to beat the Eagles. ESPN's Booger McFarland, do you kick it to them?
7: No problem at all, because guess what? There have been this many kickoff returns for touchdowns this season. Zero. Right. So nobody's returned one in the entire National Football League. So you kick the ball off, you make a tackle, the percentages are with you. Even if the guy goes another 5 or 10 yards further, as long as you make the tackle, the game's over. The one thing that couldn't happen did happen. Got in the field goal range with 1 second left. So I don't fault him. I fault the execution by his team on special teams.
8: So let's go to the Jags for a minute. They're 4-1, and they're doing it. They got a great kicker. And Trevor Lawrence has picked up where he played last year, I thought. It's about a year and a half now.
7: Jags are playing really good football, Boom, overall. 26 penalties in the last 2 games. 13 last week, 13 more this week. They turned the football over. But the sign of a good team is when you're not at your best, when you can find a way to win with your B and C game. They found a way to win a game they had no business winning. And I think if you're Liam Coyne, you have to go back to your team. Hey, we lost our long snapper. We had too many penalties, but we found a way to win.
3: First game in the Super Bowl era with 2 go-ahead field goals in the final 10 seconds of the fourth quarter. Jaguars win it 19-17 in London. What not to do in overtime? That's next. SportsCenter All Night continues. It's ESPN Radio.
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17: Hit in the air, left center field. Pretty well struck. Páez back near the wall. Says they don't slug.
3: Giants and Commanders go down to the wire in a divisional matchup.
22: Really look for the Will. He's got space again. 15-10 touchdown against the green. And he scored again. What a run by Daniels. Touchdown. Touchdown, Washington.
23: Mama, there goes that man.
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24: May wants to throw. Steps up. Deep shot. Middle of the field. And it is caught. Hauled in by Kyle Williams. Another gorgeous throw from Drake May.
3: The Jaguars meet the Eagles in London.
25: Fire. That ball's going to be caught up. Parker Washington, 45, 40. Ball on the right sideline, 35, 25, 20, 15, 10, 5. Into the end zone. Touchdown. And Jacksonville strikes first.
3: Plus, Josh Allen and the Bills head west to take on Matthew Stafford and the Rams on Monday Night Football.
26: You know, I got a ton of respect for Josh, what he brings to their team. 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He's a fantastic player, has been for a while. 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
3: 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The team that had baseball's best record in the regular season opens its LCS with a win. That's on the way, but Sunday showed up with Week 5 action in the NFL. And some bonus action, in fact. Week 5 giving us a pair of overtime games, including the Sunday night matchup.
15: Ravens at Falcons.
3: This one went to overtime because the Ravens would rally in the fourth quarter.
27: Out of the shotgun is Huntley. Hill the tailback. Huntley looks left. Throws in zone. Spinning back to the football is Terrence Walker. Touchdown, Ravens.
3: That brings Baltimore to within two. So,
1: the two-point attempt as the offense gets back to the line of scrimmage. It is Derrick Henry in the Wildcat, who has not been on this drive at all. Fakes it to Flowers. It's a foot race outside. Henry dives.
27: again. The Ravens tie the game at 23. 40 seconds remain in Atlanta.
3: So off to overtime. The Ravens get the ball first. They run off a 14-play drive, 7 minutes worth of football, and they punch it in from the one for the go-ahead touchdown. Now it's Atlanta's turn with the ball.
27: Bijan Robinson to the right of Tua, out of the shotgun. Belt-high snap. Tonga Bailoa steps up, throws, deals, and it's intercepted! Kyle Hamilton, the Atlanta native, makes the play to seal an overtime win for the Ravens. 30-23, it is done on Sunday night.
3: WBAL with the calls as the Ravens come away with the overtime win, their third straight win. All three wins have come in one-score games. Derrick Henry rushes for 102 yards, had a touchdown catch, eighth player in NFL history with 135 total touchdowns. And as for that seven-minute offensive drive in overtime?
2: Yeah, I mean, we just, obviously, we wanted to score, but I think having that drive was great for us to be able to, keep the momentum going, keep the drive going, letting the clock run down, and just keeping that energy. I feel like guys were just focused on another level and great execution by every single body on offense. To the O-line, man, hell of a job. They did a great job in the run game. Snoop balled out. I told y'all, when y'all asked me what I thought, turn on the tape. He gonna show you.
3: Falcons take the loss in overtime. They've lost five straight overtime games. They led by eight in the fourth quarter. Lose in overtime. Michael Penix left the game with a rib injury, didn't play in overtime. Tua Tagovailoa, the game-losing interception in overtime. First backup to throw an interception in overtime since John Skelton in 2012 for Arizona against the Bills. Ravens come away with the touchdown win in overtime. The other overtime game Sunday was in Washington. Giants, Commanders, New York getting a couple of touchdowns in the fourth quarter to force overtime. Game was tied at 27 after regulation. Giants miss a field goal on their first possession of overtime. Commanders punt on their ensuing possession. So, next score wins. Any score. Giants at Washington's 24. Seeing Cam Scataboo fumble the ball away with New York in field goal position. Washington takes it back the other way. They were at the Giants' 24.
27: 20 seconds and the clock is running. If they're going to run the ball here, they've got to get down, get set, and spike it. In motion, Ben Sidett, 15 on the clock. Daniels, play action, rolling to the left, goes down now at the 25-yard line. There's only 7 seconds on the clock. There are no timeouts. This is going to end up in a tie if they don't spike it. Wow. It ends up in a tie.
4: This is the end of the game.
3: Big 100 with the call. Number 5, Jaden Daniels. Respecting Jaden Daniels. Not allowing anybody to win in week 5. 27-27 the final. Game ends when Daniels takes that sack with no timeouts left and not enough time to clock it.
5: What happened there in that last play?
6: It's got to be better. We all got to be better situationally. Football starts with me. Everybody will say the same thing, but we just got to be better in situational football.
5: What were you trying to? Were you trying to throw the ball away and just took it up, or what? Were you, what was the goal on that play when you snapped?
6: We got to stop the clock. We got to know it's ozone situation. We got to relay that as an offense. It starts from everybody top down, but ultimately, it's on me.
5: Did you hear anything or say anything in the huddle about, hey, we've got to get the clock stopped here?
6: I just got to be better.
7: How about this? Was a hard-fought game to the wire. Leaving tonight with a tie feels like a loss. And the last sequence, we throw it out of bounds, we clock it, you give yourself a chance to kick it. And we pride ourselves on those moments at the end of the game. And after the first down run, still trying to gain more for the kick. Right call is honestly like we can go clock it early and don't put ourselves in that spot, and that's my responsibility, nobody else's.
3: Washington coach Dan Quinn. Both teams had the ball inside their opponent's 25 in overtime when a field goal would have ended the game. The Scataboo fumble for New York, and then the game ends with the clock running on Washington. ESPN analyst Booger McFarland.
8: Both teams blew chances, but if you're the Commanders, 55 seconds left, 42 seconds go off,
0: before the next play snap. 13 seconds, and then Jaden Daniels starts to run around, boom, and just look, there's no urgency. Everybody's like, oh, okay, we got time. And then all of a sudden, you try to speed up. There was no communication. The players on the field did not know they didn't have any timeouts, and they did not know we were trying to clock the football. So where's the communication from the head coach to the quarterback? Because the people on the field did not know. For a billion-dollar organization, when you have a head coach and a quarterback who's in charge of the offensive system, and for that to happen, boom, that's inexcusable. And if you're Dan Quinn, I get it. You got to take ownership of it. But if I'm the owner, I want answers, because that is inexcusable when you're paid to manage the game and the game was not managed.
8: Giants fumbled, and all they're trying to do is just position. Of course, the kickers missed three, but that's not why they fumbled. Jameis. Yeah. We missed the winning press conference from Jameis, because that might have been hilarity.
0: It would have been. And Jameis played well. You know, usually the Jameis experience, he keeps both teams in the game. He tried to a couple of times, but overall, Jameis Winston put his team in a position to win the game today. And I think as a backup quarterback, that's all you can ask.
3: Jameis Winston, 33 of 54 passing, 326 yards, three touchdown passes. He's the first Giants quarterback with three touchdown passes in consecutive games since Eli Manning in 2016. The Commanders' last four drives ended with punt, punt, punt, and that sack in overtime that ended the game. Jaden Daniels, 199 yards passing, 17 of 25, 103 rushing yards, two rushing touchdowns, but it comes in the loss. Washington and the New York Giants, and 27-27. In overtime. SportsCenter all night, ESPN Radio. There was a lot that Sunday gave us, including Niners linebacker Dre Greenlaw being ejected for headbutting a helmetless Ernest Jones, while the Seattle linebacker was exchanging words with Greenlaw along the sideline. Turned out to be quite the Sunday in Seattle.
15: SportsCenter all night. NFL Game of the Week, 49ers at Seahawks.
9: We are getting set for the 55th meeting between the Seahawks and the San Francisco 49ers. The Seahawks stand at 3-1. The Niners come in leading the division with an undefeated 4-0 record. These two teams don't like each other much. They are rivals in the NFC West, and we expect to have a great one today.
10: When the Niners came running out, lots of boos from the 12. So I think they're going to make it. They're going to make it tough on them today.
9: Yeah, there's a fair number of red jerseys, though, here in the stands. So the Niners, in some ways, do travel a bit.
11: Purdy claps his hands. Here's the snap. Give to McCaffrey. Running left. Big hole. Christian spins forward. Into the end zone. Touchdown, 49ers!
12: In terms of playing like complimentary football the way that we want to play here as Seahawks and become the team that we want to become, we're not there yet.
11: He takes the snap. Turn. Give. Halani. Ball out loose. It's in the end zone. Who's on it?
13: The D was unbelievable today. I mean, to get us those four turnovers, what was the difference in winning and losing today, to be able to get the points off those turnovers, defended the run well, for our guys not to waver at all. That Duggar did an awesome job stepping it up, and so did the rest of the guys on the field, so it was huge.
9: Sam throws, catches made, JSM makes a man miss, 10, 5, touchdown, Seahawks, Jackson, Smith, and Jigba. Just when you need to roll an 11, you got it.
11: Kittle attached left as well. McCaffrey in the backfield. Purdy in the shotgun. Here's the snap.
9: CMC.
11: Brock drops back. Looks. Pressured. Uh-oh. Get out of there. Rolls out to the left. Brock still looking. Still looking. Throws. And it is caught. Cooks got it. His first catch is a 49er. And the 49ers take the lead back.
13: I thought Brock did an unbelievable job finding a way there to win at the end. That's one of the best defenses in the league, one of the best defenses over these last few years. And there were some ups and downs. By no means was everything perfect, but I thought he was really good in the fourth quarter.
11: And the 49ers dug deep today. Welcome to come from behind and beat Seattle.
9: Welcome to the world of euphoria.
11: San Francisco improves to 5-0 and now 3-0 in the division. And the 49ers have a stranglehold on
14: the NFC West.
16: And what an absolute gutty performance. It is as hard to win here as it is anywhere in the pro game. Seattle had won 9 straight home games, going even including the playoffs, all the way back to week 5, Tampa Bay last year. The 49ers just snapped that home streak.
3: ANVR, Seattle Sports, 7:10 a.m. with the calls. Niners get the win, 32-29. Second team in NFL history to start 5-0, including 3 wins over teams that had at least a dozen wins the previous season. Niners 5-0. So are the Vikings.
17: Game tied at 13. No play action this time. Oh. End off Aaron Jones. Runs through a stain at the 2 to the end zone. Touchdown! He's showtime! And Aaron Jones has run the Minnesota Vikings to a 19-13 lead. Vikings fans cheer, but then again, we're about a mile and a half above the field behind the Saints bench. And Lieber looking to run down Aaron Jones as the Minnesota Vikings are going to beat the New Orleans Saints 23-13.
3: KFAN with the call. Vikings, their 10th 5-0 start in team history. Second in 3 seasons, both under Kevin O'Connell.
18: All right, really, really proud of our team. Getting to 5-0 before the bye. Wanted to come into this season and progressively improve as a team, try to win every op we get. We've dealt with some adversity today, and these guys just keep forging forward, forging together. I'm just so proud of the group, and we'll get a little healthy here over the bye, and then start attacking it one at a time after that.
3: O'Connell joining Bud Grant and Dennis Green as the only coaches in Vikings history with multiple 5-0 starts. Vikings 10-game win streak in the regular season, tied for the 3rd longest in team history. And they get the win over the Saints on Sunday, snapping a string of 8 straight quarters without a touchdown when they got Kyler Murray's 15-yard touchdown pass in the 3rd quarter. Vikings, Niners, the 2 5-0 teams in the NFL. Chiefs are also unbeaten. They're 4-0. It was a bye week. They host the winless Chargers in week 6. Striking first on the diamond. That's next. SportsCenter All Night continues. It's ESPN Radio.
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3: Lara! Single, and the Brewers have the lead in the bottom of the fifth. 2-1. Small ball does the job. That coming in the bottom of the fifth, as Boog Sciambi mentioned, that would be the end of the scoring. Brewers win game one, 2-1. That's the good news for Milwaukee. The bad news, Brewers are 0-3 in a best-of-seven series after they win game one. Jacob Mizorowski went 4 1/3. The bullpen shuts it down the rest of the way. You heard it here on ESPN Radio. John Sciambi and Doug Glanville had the call for us here on ESPN Radio. Back to Milwaukee. Boog?
23: Jay, thanks so much. All right, Dougie, so the Brewers showed off all of their skills in game one on a Sunday night. They showed off the defense, the bullpen, the clutch hitting, and the slug when they needed to. They did a little bit of everything to win it 2-1.
24: Well, just think about talking to Pat Murphy before the game, and you laid out like where the Brewers have an advantage. And they hit them all, right? Their ability to have this bullpen put up zeros. If they get a lead, they run. They're aggressive. The first to third, they get the bunt down. It's small ball. But they, whenever they get the home run, that is such a big boost and a bonus. The quick strike to get back in the game. And then they just squeaked it across. A bunt, score from second base on a rookie Luis Lara. And all of a sudden, they had a 2-1 lead. And their bullpen does the rest. That is Brewers baseball to a T. And most importantly, they just minimized the damage and the slug from the Dodgers on the pitching side so that they didn't give up that quick strike number, which would have, you know, caused the lead to evaporate quickly.
23: What was your take on what you saw from Jacob Mizorowski?
24: Yeah, I thought he adjusted. You know, these teams, the Dodgers and the Padres, both are understanding, okay, righties, he's going to work away. So you got to get your hits away or you got to battle. Lefties, if he works away. If you're going to swing, try to make contact, a lot of foul balls. So that's frustrating for a guy like Mizorowski getting so much swing and miss during the season. But I think he made big pitches when he needed to, got the double play ball, and those were key to get him out of jams. And, you know, he didn't. Now you look at the pitch count like, okay, it wasn't 120, so, you know, he could come back maybe an extra time if needed. So he gave them what they needed, and they had the lead. They held it, and the bullpen really deserves a lot of credit.
23: So the Brewers take game one. They'll send Logan Henderson to the mound in game two against one of the better big game pitchers we've seen in recent memory, Yoshinobu Yamamoto. But the Brewers take game one, 2-1 the final. For Doug Glanville, I'm John Sciambi right here in your home for every pitch of the World Series, Major League Baseball on ESPN Radio and the ESPN app. Now we send it back to Jay Reynolds in the studio.
3: All right, Boog. Dodgers 2-for-22 with runners in scoring position this postseason. They went 1-for-6 in game one on Sunday. Monday, game two from Milwaukee, our pregame 4:30 Eastern here on ESPN Radio. That's going to be followed by game one of the ALCS. Guardians coming off their 5-game win over Chicago. They now face the Rays. One hurdle for Cleveland is the fact they're coming off that series that went five. ESPN insider Tim Kirkchin.
0: Their entire staff was tremendous in that series. We saw Cade Smith at the end. Nobody has taken a good swing off of that guy the second half of the season. So this is why you cannot count the Guardians out because of their pitching. The only danger is they're probably not going to have Gavin Williams until game three, whereas the Rays are going to have their best three lined up fully rested.
6: What are your expectations for Jose Ramirez?
0: Well, I expect him to be really good in this series because when they really needed him, we know he's one of the best players in the game. He's going to be a Hall of Fame third baseman someday. And if he keeps up the pace that he's at right now, he's got a chance to be the greatest baseball player ever to play in Cleveland. Someday he might even surpass Bob Feller as the greatest Cleveland baseball player ever. Tom Kelly and Tony La Russa used to tell me, when your best guy is also your best player, that's when you have a beat. And that's who Jose Ramirez is. He runs hard to first base every single time, and that rubs off on the entire team.
3: Doubleheader of baseball on Monday, NLCS Game 2. ALCS Game 1, every pitch of baseball's postseason is here on ESPN Radio. Right now, SportsCenter all night, back to Week 5 of the NFL. There are two teams that have gone to 5-0, Niners and Vikings. We also have two winless teams, like the Chargers.
7: Trips left, single receiver right, Herbert in the shotgun. They move again, no penalty flag. Herbert throws, ball is intercepted in the flat, intercepted and down the sideline. That is Brandon Jones with the pick. Brandon Jones, his second interception of the season.
3: 850 KOA, Broncos go on to a 23-17 come-from-behind win over the Chargers, who are still winless. ESPN's Booger McFarland.
8: They won. Sean Payton took over play calling. Did it make a difference? They won. I think the confidence of Bo Nix has to continue to improve. And when you go back to last year when Bo Nix made a gigantic improvement, who was in his ear? It was Sean Payton. Mm. So let's get some consistency back and get the guy who had him playing at a high level. I think the Broncos are one of those teams that by the time we get to Thanksgiving, you're going to look back and say, same Broncos. The pass rush will be better. Okay. The defense will continue to be good. And Bo Nix will round into form. They got to run the football a little bit better and get Courtland Sutton more involved. He had his first touchdown of the day. He's got to get more involved.
3: Broncos trailed 17-10 with 9 minutes to go. Chargers wind up losing Jim Harbaugh's eighth straight loss, including the playoffs, dating back to last season. Dolphins looking for their first win, taking on the Bengals.
10: On 2nd and 7, in Dolphins territory. Myers goes in motion from right to left. Burrow fakes to Perine, steps up in the pocket, flings it deep downfield for Chase. He goes airborne near the goal line.
3: Wow.
10: And comes down.
3: Wow.
10: With a one-handed, right-handed touchdown catch.
3: Oh, my God.
10: Jamar Chase with an incredible grab for a Bengals touchdown.
3: ESPN 15-30. Bengals go on to a 31-24 win over the Dolphins. Bengals 3-2 with the win. Joe Burrow, 190 yards passing. Malik Willis, 137 in the loss. Notes there's a difference between practice and execution this year.
12: That's what we're trying to figure out, the same. We just got to go back to the drawing board, watch these last few games, compare it to practice, understand what we're good at, what we're not good at, understand what, you know, guys are comfortable with and what they're not comfortable with, and then just try to go and execute the next opportunity we can get.
3: Dolphins still winless. Texans and Titans went into Sunday both winless.
13: And the Texans are going to take knees and get out of here. 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Takes a knee. 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
13: 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They pound Tennessee 26-3.
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1: Brewers take the opener of the NLCS, both league championship series. We will see on Monday. Texans get their first win and get Marvin Harrison from Arizona. We have three teams still unbeaten in the NFL, including a pair at 5-0.
2: Kittle attached left as well. McCaffrey in the backfield. Purdy in the shotgun. Here's the snap.
3: CMC.
2: Brock drops back. Looks. Pressured. Uh-oh. Get out of there. Rolls out to the left. Brock still looking. Still looking. Throws. And it is caught. Cooks got it. His first catch is a 49er. And the 49ers take the lead back.
1: KNBR with the call. Niners ultimately win it 32-29. They stay unbeaten. They're at 5-0. They're the second team in NFL history to start 5-0 with three wins over teams that had a dozen wins last season. 49ers' fifth 5-0 start in the Super Bowl era. One of three remaining unbeaten teams in the NFL. The Vikings are 5-0. Chiefs are 4-0 on a bye this week. Niners have partially done it with defense. ESPN analyst Booger McFarland.
4: They've played outstanding. They've played above their weight because they've had guys hurt. Nick Bosa is still hurt right now. Their defense, led by Fred Warner, and the pressure that the defensive line, regardless of who's up there, they get after the quarterback. This game, though, Boom, Seattle turned the football over a lot. The 49ers turned the ball over. You know what the difference in the game was? Mike Evans. Mm-hmm. Make the offseason addition, you bring in Mike Evans, and anytime Brock Purdy and the 49ers needed to play one-on-one coverage, they went to Mike Evans, and it was Mike Evans against a depleted Seattle secondary. That was the key, and I think if you're Kyle Shanahan, to go into that building against a team that you didn't score a touchdown against last year and get that win, to me, that's an outstanding win. Not just to stay undefeated, but for the psyche of the 49ers. When we can go in that building and not play our best and still win, that's a big-time win.
5: Purdy continued to play with confidence despite the sacks, and this is a big jump for the 49ers to win in there after being blown out last year in the playoffs.
4: Purdy is playing the position as good as you can play it. He's anticipating, he's throwing the football. Kyle Shanahan, to your point, there were some new wrinkles. You saw some new wrinkles in the game plan, and they did it without Juszczyk. They did it without Debo got hurt. Yes. They did it without some of their top guys. This was a really, really good win. But if you're Seattle, your top two running backs were out, you turned the football over, and you still almost had a chance to win, I think you feel pretty good.
5: Well, let's take Seattle. They're playing Thursday night.
4: Yeah.
5: They got to come up with something to calm things down in the turnover department.
4: They can't play the way they want to play right now, which is they want to run the football with Charbonnet and Price. They want to physically impose their will. Their offensive line is really good. And then that forces you to single cover JSN and Cooper Kupp. Now there's a little bit more that's going on Sam Darnold's plate. Not that he can't handle it, because he can, but they got to play a little bit left-handed. They want to play right-handed and come downhill. They can't turn the football over. So their margin for error is a little smaller right now. Seattle's a very good football team, but I think more has to be put on Darnold's plate. You got to ask more of Jackson Smith and Jigba. You got to ask more of Cooper Kupp right now, especially with those couple of big games coming up. They can't run the football. And when you become one-dimensional in this league, I don't care who you're playing, that's tough.
1: Seahawks snapping a streak of five straight wins in divisional games, including the postseason, have been the longest active in the NFL. They fall to 11-9 at home under Mike McDonald. Sam Darnold, fourth career game with five sacks taken and at least two interceptions. Lions with some impressive offense in their matchup with the Cardinals.
6: Brock right, tight to the formation left. Laporta to the right, gives 7 yards behind Goff, who takes the snap. Play action fake, they're going to throw for it. Wide open man, caught at the 20, up the sideline, Laporta. He is in, dancing. It's a touchdown on a vacated right side. Sam Laporta, the only man in the zip code. Goff, with his hands behind his back, reaches out for the snap. He takes it. He's ready to throw. Standing sturdy in the pocket. Throwing wide left. Jumping grab. J-Mo touchdown. Just over the A in Arizona. The Lions on fourth down. Strike on an 8-yard touchdown. Quick snap. Goff ready to throw. Third down and 11. Steps into it. Fires near side. Williams end zone. It falls right into his lap. Touchdown J-Mo. A parachute from Jared Goff to the near right pylon and a bullseye 39-yard touchdown.
1: Jared Goff and the Lions pulling away, and they get the win 45-21 over the Cardinals. Lions trailed 7-0 after the first quarter. They scored on seven straight drives prior to punting on the final drive. They win at 45-21, averaging 32.8 points per game this season. That's the most in the NFL, not Chicago. Jared Goff, dozen passing touchdowns and no interceptions this season.
3: I think today was a good example of, like I said, where we can go and what we're capable of. And I think I said it earlier in the last week, we've been good, right? And like today we were great and still some things to be better at, certainly. But today we kind of, okay, that's what we're capable of. And it's good to know that that's our standard now. And we can hold guys accountable to what we just did today.
1: Goff throwing for 271 yards and three touchdowns, ran for another. Coach Dan Campbell.
7: I thought the guys answered the bell, and I thought we played pretty fearless today. It's what we have to be able to do. That's our offense. You know, and I thought our guys really fed off each other. The O-line got going, you know, and opened some holes, and then, you know, Jaw started to come to life. You know, obviously made some of his own plays there once we got him started. And Laporta was huge for us today. J-Mo was huge for us today.
1: And the Lions go on to the 45-21 win over the Cardinals, who allow at least 30 points now in four consecutive games. SportsCenter All Night, ESPN Radio. The Lions put up 45 points. So do the Patriots.
8: May has time for lunch and a cup of coffee. Now throws. End zone. Wide open. Touchdown. DeMario Douglas. They call him Pop. He couldn't be more wide open. The easiest touchdown. Pitch and catch ever. And the Patriots draw first blood.
9: They under pressure, throws wide open. It is caught for a touchdown. Now there is a flag down. There was contact. Maybe it's an offensive pass interference. We'll see. Hunter Henry has it. It's a touchdown catch for now.
10: This might be defensive holding.
9: Second and 19 for the 34. May, deep shot, left side, got a man. It is caught for the touchdown. Kyle Williams from Drake May. A rainbow out of the sky from May that was perfect. Into the outstretched arms of Williams, 34 yards for the score. And the Patriots have opened things up here on their first drive of the second half.
1: And they go on to a 45-17 rout of the Raiders. Drake May, 26 of 34, 374 yards. You heard the touchdown pass to Hunter Henry after the game.
11: Overall, this offensive performance, your quarterback, Drake May, these young receivers stepping up with the injuries. What do you say about the group overall?
12: It's just a lot of fun, man. A lot of guys are just, you know, are very unselfish and are just excited for the next guy to make the play. A lot of guys, like you said, stepped up today. And what more can you say about our guy behind, you know, behind center and 10? Just a stud, man, and just a joy to play with.
11: Just the last two games, that Buffalo last week and then here, I mean, what sort of statement, I guess, has he made to the world that was kind of probably questioning him a little bit a couple weeks ago?
12: Never questioned. I'll tell you that right now. None of us in that locker room, for anybody, ever questioned that guy. We know who he is, and he's starting to show it week after week.
11: It's not just the offense. You got injuries all over the defense. They obviously stepped up today. Cornerbacks that are having to play, they're generally back. What is it about this team? Why are you guys so good at that next man up thing everybody talks about?
12: Just unselfish, like I said, man. It's just the guys that care, man. There really is a connection on this team, and we're still building that, man. We're still coming together. Everybody really cares about each other, and it's a lot of fun to go out there and play with that.
11: All right, defending AFC champs, back to 3-2. Thanks, Hunter.
12: All right, brother, thank you.
1: Hunter Henry with our Dan Graziano. You heard the game on ESPN Radio. Steve Levy had the call for us as the Patriots run away with this one. 45-17, Drake May throwing four touchdowns, no interceptions, threw for four touchdowns, ran for another. ESPN analyst Booger McFarland.
4: You're not going to be perfect. Play like you're 24 years old, like you're a young kid that's going to make mistakes, and we'll figure it out after that. And I thought today it did, boom. Five total touchdowns. The big play was back. They threw the football down the field. Pop Douglas, a couple of long touchdowns. Hunter Henry, Williams, they pushed the football down the field, and he didn't try to guide the football. He threw the football accurately. He threw it deep. They made big plays. And I thought that this whole thing that Drake made, his demise is there, that's been drastically overstated. He's fine. He's outstanding. More importantly, the Patriots' defense was really good today. And so you saw a young player today, I thought, have a growing up moment and just kind of cut it loose, and it worked for the Patriots.
1: Patriots had 536 yards, their most in a game since 2021. Fernando Mendoza did make it into the game for Las Vegas, completed 6 of his 8 passes for 48 yards. He was the first overall pick, took his first snaps of his pro career on Sunday as the Raiders wind up losing to the Patriots. Patriots and Lions, two teams that put up over 40 on Sunday. Packers put up over 30.
13: They get motion to the left side. Love under center. First and 10. Play action. Love looks to deal. Rainbowing left side. Watson out there.
14: Yes!
13: Touchdown! Green Bay Packers! Third down from the Green Bay 46. In the shotgun, Love hears the snap. They stymie the rush. Love steps up. Rainbows deep
14: going
13: down the
14: deep
13: middle.
14: Again.
13: Oh, he's got Watson in the end zone.
14: Yeah!
13: Touchdown! Yeah! Touchdown, Green Bay Packers!
1: 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Packers surprise the Bears. A 31-7 win over Chicago. The Bears 24-point loss, their second worst under Ben Johnson, behind week 2 in 2025 when they lost by 31 to the Lions. Tyson Bagent, 87 yards passing, couple of interceptions. First Bears quarterback with under 100 yards passing and multiple interceptions, and again since Tim Boyle in 2022. Packers get the win. They snap a streak of 4 straight games without a rushing touchdown. They improved to 10-1 at home against the Bears in the last 11 matchups. Jordan Love throws for 367 yards and 2 touchdowns against Chicago, which struggled on Sunday. ESPN analyst Booger McFarland.
4: It was an eye-opener because of the big plays. The Bears' defense has played pretty decent.
5: But it has.
4: They gave up so many big plays, Boom, and then the Bears' offense turned the football over. 5 turnovers for the Bears today. It didn't matter which backup quarterback they put, whether it was Secret Invasion, whether it was Case Keenum, everybody turned the football over today, and you can't turn the football over 5 times and win a football game.
1: They didn't look good doing it, and they wind up losing on Sunday. SportsCenter All Night, ESPN Radio. Steelers, a 34-22 win over the Colts. Steelers, 5-game home win streak dating back to last season, the team's longest home win streak since 2020. The Steelers' 6th straight win over the Colts. Second longest active home win streak against a single opponent. They've won 22 straight against the Browns. Week 5 wrapping up in L.A., Bills, Rams at SoFi, which saw the Chargers lose on Sunday. The makeover comes for the Monday night game. The Rams logos now going onto the field. As for what could be a potential Super Bowl matchup, Bills-Rams, ESPN analyst Herm Edwards.
15: Against the Rams, it'll be, they'll get tested, their back end with Puka.
16: Mm-hmm.
15: They better figure out where he's at, because they're going to move him all over the place. Stafford, we know, is going to sit in the pocket. He's not a run-around guy. He's going to be sitting right there. On the flip side of it, if you're the Rams, you're nervous about who? Superman.
16: 17.
15: Yeah. Okay, what is he? Look, if when you play against Buffalo, you got to tell your defense, hey, look, it's real simple, guys, on defense. If we're going to lose to Buffalo, Josh Allen has to beat us throwing from the pocket.
16: Right.
15: We can't allow this guy to get outside the pocket, because once he gets outside the pocket, it's playground football, and we don't have a coverage for that. We just don't, because he's Superman. And once he gets outside the pocket, he puts his cape on, and there's no telling what he's going to do. Is he going to run? Is he going to throw the ball, going to the right and throw it 60 yards over there to the left? Because he just does what he wants to do. It's almost playground. And it's like no recess for him. Keep him in the pocket. Don't let him escape. And if we can do that, we got a chance.
1: 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You'll see it on ABC, ESPN, the Manning cast on ESPN2. You're welcome, London. That's next. 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
1: 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WNBA Finals get underway next Saturday. Valkyries and Dream. The Golden State will host the first two at their home, Chase Center in San Francisco. Then, who knows? Chase Center holds 18,000. The home court for the Atlanta Dream, the Gateway Center Arena, holds 3,500. Atlanta would host games 3 and 4, plus game 6 if necessary, but as of Sunday night, the location of those games remains unannounced. NHL Sunday, Rangers playing their first game since losing goalie Igor Shesterkin for the season with a knee injury.
2: This is his season debut tonight. Schneider in on the right wing for New York, rather. Drops it for Tolvin and save made. Rebound. Cooley scores. Lincoln made the initial save. He dropped the juicy rebound at the top of the blue paint. And Will Cooley's got his second of the night and of the season. It's 6-2 New York.
1: New York pulling away with the 6-2 win. 880 ESPN New York. Rangers improving to 4-0 at home this season. 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
3: Betts waits the pitch. Swing and a fly ball center field. Playable Mitchell. He goes back on an attack and he makes the catch. And the Brewers have captured game one. Miguel able to finish it off and the Brewers hang on for a one-run game one win. Milwaukee 2 and LA 1.
1: Bullpen helping nail that one down. ESPN insider Tim Kirkchin.
4: Mizorowski's made two starts in this postseason. He's got a combined 8 1/3 innings, meaning when they see trouble, even with a great pitcher like him, they're going to the bullpen because the bullpen has been so great this year. 23 2/3, one earned run, and 19 strikeouts. And tonight, 4 2/3 scoreless. As we said, Abner Uribe has pitched in all five postseason games. Ashby came in and gave him two innings, which is so crucial, then the closer at the end. You cannot win in this day and age without a deep, versatile bullpen. And we've seen that deep, versatile bullpen for the Brewers the entire postseason.
1: Back and to that's the how they get the win in game one of the NLCS. Game two coming today, as is game one of the ALCS. Every pitch of baseball's postseason here on ESPN Radio. As for the top sounds from Sunday, John Ryder.
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0: Number 5.
6: Thanks, Jay. We start with the baseball postseason and a rematch of last year's NLCS. This year's version, game one tonight in Milwaukee, Brewers and Dodgers. The Brew Crew doing damage off L.A. ace Tarik Skubal in the fourth. Boog Sciambi with a call on ESPN Radio.
3: Hit in the air, left center field. Pretty well struck. Baez back near the wall. Says they don't slug. It's 1-1.
0: Number 4.
6: To week 5 of the NFL, and the Vikings doing it again with defense, this time against the Saints in New Orleans. The call on KFan.
7: Three receivers to the left. Wide receiver screen to Price. Makes the catch at the 20. They'll take it down. Ball's out. Saints have it. The referee says it's a fumble. That's Jonas Sanker. 40, 30, 20. See you later. Bye, Jonas Sanker. No flags.
0: Number 3.
6: Sunday Night Football was a thriller in Atlanta. The Ravens rally looking to tie it up late. Call on WBAL.
8: The two-point attempt as the offense gets back to the line of scrimmage. It is Derrick Henry in the Wildcat who has not been on this drive at all. Fakes it to Flowers. It's a foot race outside. Henry dives. He's in. The Ravens tie the game at 23. 40 seconds remain in Atlanta.
0: Number 2.
6: Jaden Daniels back for the Commanders, and he was running all over the place against the Giants. A game that finished in a tie. The call on Big 100.
9: Pressure coming up the middle. He just scampers away from it. He's off to the races at the 20. 15, 10, 5. He's gone! Touchdown! Touchdown, Washington!
1: Wow.
9: Daniels saw the pressure, took off, and they couldn't catch him!

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2: On second and seven, in Dolphins territory. Myers goes in motion from right to left. Burrow fakes to Perine, steps up in the pocket, flings it deep downfield for Chase. He goes airborne near the goal line and comes down with a one-handed, right-handed touchdown catch.
3: Oh, my God.
2: Jamar Chase with an incredible grab for a Bengals touchdown.
3: Phenomenal reception. Jets, phenomenal defense. 8 sacks and a win over the Browns, 17-12. Phenomenal comeback in London. Jake Elliott of the Eagles, a 48-yard field goal with 8 seconds to go. The ensuing kickoff.
4: With 8 seconds left, there's really not much they can do. Into the open field, though.
5: In the open field. Can he get there? Can he get there? He's getting tackled at the... With one second left.
4: 1 second.
5: With 1 second left, Amir Abdullah ran this thing back.
3: And Cam Little comes on for a 57-yard attempt.
5: Cam Little from 57 yards to win the ball game. Snap is high. Little kicks it up. The 57-yard field goal is good! Good! Good! They won it on a 57-yard field goal!
3: 1010 XL, 92.5 FM. The Jaguars come from behind in the final 8 seconds in London to beat the Eagles. ESPN's Booger McFarland, do you kick it to them?
6: No problem at all, because guess what? There have been this many kickoff returns for touchdowns this season. Zero. Right. So nobody's returned one in the entire National Football League. So you kick the ball off, you make a tackle, the percentages are with you. Even if the guy goes another 5 or 10 yards further, as long as you make the tackle, the game's over. The one thing that couldn't happen did happen. Got it in the field goal range with 1 second left. So I don't fault him. I fault the execution by his team on special teams.
7: So let's go to the Jags for a minute. They're 4-1, and they're doing it. They got a great kicker. And Trevor Lawrence has picked up where he played last year, I thought. It's about a year and a half now.
6: Jags are playing really good football, Boom, overall. 26 penalties in the last 2 games. 13 last week, 13 more this week. They turned the football over. But the sign of a good team is when you're not at your best, when you can find a way to win with your B and C game. They found a way to win a game they had no business winning. And I think if you're Liam Cohen, you have to go back to your team. Hey, we lost our long snapper. We had too many penalties, but we found a way to win.
3: First game in the Super Bowl era with 2 go-ahead field goals in the final 10 seconds of the fourth quarter. Jaguars win it 19-17 in London. What not to do in overtime? That's next. 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
3: 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Pretty well struck. Páez back near the wall. 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
2: Giants and Commanders go down to the wire in a divisional matchup.
4: Willie Ruckford, he will. He's got space again. 15, 10, touchdown against the green, and he's scored again. What a run by Daniels. Touchdown. 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
6: May wants to throw. Steps up. Deep shot, middle of the field, and it is caught. Hauled in by Kyle Williams. Another gorgeous throw.
2: Jaguars meet the Eagles in London.
7: Fire. That ball's going to be caught up. Parker Washington, 45, 40. Ball on the right sideline, 35, 25, 20, 15, 10, 5. Into the end zone. Touchdown. And Jacksonville strikes first.
2: Plus, Josh Allen and the Bills head west to take on Matthew Stafford and the Rams on Monday Night Football.
8: You know, I got a ton of respect for Josh, what he brings to their team. 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He's a fantastic player, has been for a while. It'll be a big-time challenge for us, but we're looking forward to it.
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2: 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The team that had baseball's best record in the regular season opens its LCS with a win. That's on the way, but Sunday showed up with Week 5 action in the NFL. And some bonus action, in fact. Week 5 giving us a pair of overtime games, including the Sunday night matchup.
1: Ravens at Falcons.
2: This one went to overtime because the Ravens would rally in the fourth quarter.
9: Out of the shotgun is Huntley. Hill the tailback. Huntley looks left. Throws in zone. Spinning back to the football is Tez Walker. Touchdown, Ravens!
2: That brings Baltimore to within two. So
9: the two-point attempt as the offense gets back to the line of scrimmage. It is Derrick Henry in the Wildcat, who has not been on this drive at all. Fakes it to Flowers. It's a foot race outside. Henry dives. He's in. The Ravens tie the game at 23. 40 seconds remain in Atlanta.
2: So off to overtime. The Ravens get the ball first. They run off a 14-play drive, 7 minutes worth of football, and they punch it in from the one for the go-ahead touchdown. Now it's Atlanta's turn with the ball.
9: Bijan Robinson to the right of Tua, out of the shotgun. Belt high snap. Tagovailoa steps up, throws, deals, and it's intercepted! Kyle Hamilton, the Atlanta native, makes the play to seal an overtime win for the Ravens! 23, it is done on Sunday night.
2: WBAL with the calls as the Ravens come away with the overtime win, their third straight win. All three wins have come in one-score games. Derrick Henry rushes for 102 yards, had a touchdown catch, eighth player in NFL history with 135 total touchdowns, and asked for that seven-minute offensive drive in overtime.
10: Yeah, I mean, we just, obviously, you know, we wanted to score, but I think having that drive was great for us to be able to, you know, keep the momentum going, keep the drive going, letting the clock run down, and just keeping that energy. I feel like guys were just focused on another level and great execution by every single body on offense. To the O-line, man, hell of a job. They did a great job in the run game. Snoop balled out. I told y'all, when y'all asked me what I thought, turn on the tape. He gonna show you.
2: Falcons take the loss in overtime. They've lost five straight overtime games. They led by eight in the fourth quarter, lose in overtime. Michael Penix left the game with a rib injury, didn't play in overtime. Tua Tagovailoa, the game-losing interception in overtime. First backup to throw an interception in overtime since John Skelton in 2012 for Arizona against the Bills. Ravens come away with the touchdown win in overtime. The other overtime game Sunday was in Washington. Giants, Commanders, New York getting a couple of touchdowns in the fourth quarter to force overtime. Game was tied at 27 after regulation. Giants miss a field goal on their first possession of overtime. Commanders punt on their ensuing possession. So, next score wins. Any score. Giants at Washington's 24. Seeing Cam Scataboo fumble the ball away with New York in field goal position. Washington takes it back the other way. They were at the Giants 24.
11: 20 seconds and the clock is running. If they're going to run the ball here, they've got to get down, get set, and spike it. In motion, Ben Sidett. 15 on the clock. Daniels, play action. Roll it to the left. Goes down now at the 25-yard line. There's only 7 seconds on the clock. There are no timeouts. This is going to end up in a tie if they don't spike it. Wow. It ends up in a tie.
12: This is the end of the game.
2: Big 100 with the call. Number 5, Jaden Daniels. Respecting Jaden Daniels. Not allowing anybody to win in week 5. 27-27 the final. Game ends when Daniels takes that sack with no timeouts left and not enough time to clock it.
13: What happened there in that last play?
14: Just got to be better. We all got to be better situationally. Football starts with me. Everybody will say the same thing, but we just got to be better in situational football.
13: What were you trying? Were you trying to throw the ball away and just took it up, or what? Were you, what was the goal on that play when you snapped?
14: We got to stop the clock. We got to know it's ozone situation. We got to relay that as an offense. It starts from everybody top down, but ultimately, you know, it's on me.
15: Did you hear anything or say anything in the huddle about, hey, you know, we've got to get the clock stopped here?
14: Yeah, I just got to be better.
16: I thought this was a hard-fought game to the wire. Leaving tonight with a tie feels like a loss. And the last sequence, you know, we throw it out of bounds, we clock it, you know, you give yourself a chance to kick it. And we pride ourselves on those moments at the end of the game. And after the first down run, you know, still trying to gain more for the kick. Right call is honestly that we can go clock it early and don't put ourselves in that spot. And that is that's my responsibility. Nobody else's.
2: Washington coach Dan Quinn. Both teams had the ball inside their opponent's 25 in overtime when a field goal would have ended the game. The Scataboo fumble for New York. And then the game ends with the clock running on Washington. ESPN analyst Booger McFarland.
17: Both teams blew chances. But if you're the Commanders, 55 seconds left. 42 seconds go off before the next play snap. 13 seconds, and then Jaden Daniels starts to run around, boom. And just look, there's no urgency. Everybody's like, oh, okay, we got time. And then all of a sudden, you try to speed up. There was no communication. The players on the field did not know they didn't have any timeouts, and they did not know we were trying to clock the football. So where's the communication from the head coach to the quarterback? Because the people on the field did not know. For a billion-dollar organization, when you have a head coach and a quarterback who's in charge of the offensive system, and for that to happen, boom, that's inexcusable. Mm. And if you're Dan Quinn, I get it. You got to take ownership of it. But if I'm the owner, I want answers, because that is inexcusable when you're paid to manage the game and the game was not managed.
18: Giants fumble, and all they're trying to do is just position. Of course, the kickers missed three, but that's not why they fumbled. Jameis. Yeah. We missed the winning press conference from Jameis, because that might have been hilarity.
17: It would have been. And Jameis played well. You know, usually the Jameis experience, he keeps both teams in the game. He tried to a couple of times, but overall, Jameis Winston put his team in a position to win the game today. And I think as a backup quarterback, that's all you can ask.
2: Jameis Winston, 33 of 54 passing, 326 yards, 3 touchdown passes. He's the first Giants quarterback with 3 touchdown passes in consecutive games since Eli Manning in 2016. The Commanders' last 4 drives ended with punt, punt, punt, and that sack in overtime that ended the game. Jaden Daniels, 199 yards passing, 17 of 25, 103 rushing yards, 2 rushing touchdowns, but it comes in the loss. Washington and the New York Giants end 27-27. In overtime. SportsCenter All Night, ESPN Radio. There was a lot that Sunday gave us, including Niners linebacker Dre Greenlaw being ejected for headbutting a helmetless Ernest Jones, while the Seattle linebacker was exchanging words with Greenlaw along the sideline. Turned out to be quite the Sunday in Seattle.
1: SportsCenter All Night. NFL Game of the Week, 49ers at Seahawks.
12: We are getting set for the 55th meeting between the Seahawks and the San Francisco 49ers. The Seahawks stand at 3-1. The Niners come in leading the division with an undefeated 4-0 record. These two teams don't like each other much. They are rivals in the NFC West, and we expect to have a great one today.
19: When the Niners came running out, lots of boos from the 12. So I think they're going to make it tough on them today.
12: Yeah, there's a fair number of red jerseys, though, here in the stands. So the Niners, in some ways, do travel a bit.
20: Purdy claps his hands. Here's the snap. Give to McCaffrey. Running left. Big haul. Christian spins forward into the end zone. Touchdown, 49ers!
21: In terms of playing like complimentary football, the way that, we want to play here as Seahawks and become the team that we want to become, we're not there yet.
20: He takes the snap. Turn. Give. Halani. Ball out. Loose. It's in the end zone. Who's on?
22: The D was unbelievable today. I mean, to get us those four turnovers, what was the difference in winning and losing today? To be able to get the points off those turnovers, defend to the run well, for our guys not to waver at all. That Duggar did an awesome job stepping it up, and so did the rest of the guys on the field, so it was huge.
12: Sam throws, catches made, JSN makes a man miss, 10, 5, touchdown! Seahawks, Jackson, Smith, and Jigba. Just when you need to roll an 11, you got it!
20: Kittle attached left as well. McCaffrey in the backfield. Purdy in the shotgun. Here's the snap.
23: CMC.
20: Brock drops back. Looks. Pressured. Uh-oh. Get out of there. Rolls out to the left. Brock still looking. Still looking. Throws. And it is caught. Cooks got it. His first catch is a 49er. And the 49ers take the lead back.
22: I thought Brock did an unbelievable job finding a way there to win at the end. That's one of the best defenses in the league, one of the best defenses over these last few years. And there were some ups and downs. By no means was everything perfect, but I thought he was really good in the fourth quarter.
20: And the 49ers dug deep today. Welcome. To come from behind and beat Seattle.
23: Welcome to the world of euphoria.
20: San Francisco improves to 5-0 and now 3-0 in the division, and the 49ers have a stranglehold on the NFC West.
23: And what an absolute gutty performance. It is as hard to win here as it is anywhere in the pro game. Seattle had won 9 straight home games, going even including the playoffs, all the way back to week 5, Tampa Bay last year. The 49ers just snapped that home streak.
2: ANBR, Seattle Sports, 7:10 a.m. with the calls. Niners get the win, 32-29. Second team in NFL history to start 5-0, including 3 wins over teams that had at least a dozen wins the previous season. Niners 5-0. So are the Vikings.
3: Game tied at 13. No play action this time. Oh. End off Aaron Jones. Runs through a stain at the 2. To the end zone. Touchdown. He's showtime. And Aaron Jones has run the Minnesota Vikings to a 19-13 lead. These Vikings fans cheer, but then again, we're about a mile and a half above the field behind the Saints bench. Ben Lieber looking to run down Aaron Jones as the Minnesota Vikings are going to beat the New Orleans Saints 23-13.
2: KFAN with the call. Vikings, their 10th 5-0 start in team history, second in 3 seasons, both under Kevin O'Connell.
24: All right, really, really proud of our team. Getting to 5-0 before the bye. Wanted to come into this season and progressively improve as a team, try to win every op we get. We've dealt with some adversity today, and these guys just keep forging forward, forging together. I'm just so proud of the group, and we'll get a little healthy here over the bye and then start attacking it one at a time after that.
2: O'Connell joining Bud Grant and Dennis Green as the only coaches in Vikings history with multiple 5-0 starts. Vikings 10-game win streak in the regular season, tied for the 3rd longest in team history. And they get the win over the Saints on Sunday, snapping a string of 8 straight quarters without a touchdown when they got Kyler Murray's 15-yard touchdown pass in the 3rd quarter. Vikings, Niners, the 2 5-0 teams in the NFL. Chiefs are also unbeaten. They're 4-0. It was a bye week. They host the winless Chargers in week 6. Striking first on the diamond. That's next. Sports Center All Night continues. It's ESPN Radio.
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3: FBI single, and the Brewers have the lead in the bottom of the fifth. 2-1. Small ball does the job.
2: That coming in the bottom of the fifth, as Boog Sciambi mentioned, that would be the end of the scoring. Brewers win game one, 2-1. That's the good news for Milwaukee. The bad news, Brewers are 0-3 in a best-of-seven series after they win game one. Jacob Mizrowski went 4 1/3. The bullpen shuts it down the rest of the way. You heard it here on ESPN Radio. John Schaube and Doug Glanville had the call for us here on ESPN Radio. Back to Milwaukee. Boog.
3: Jay, thanks so much. All right, Dougie, so the Brewers showed off all of their skills in Game 1 on a Sunday night. They showed off the defense, the bullpen, the clutch hitting, and the slug when they needed to. They did a little bit of everything to win it 2-1.
6: Well, just think about talking to Pat Murphy before the game, and you laid out like where the Brewers have an advantage, and they hit them all, right? Their ability to have this bullpen put up zeros. If they get a lead, they run, they're aggressive, the first to third, they get the bunt down, it's small ball, but they, whenever they get the home run, that is such a big boost and a bonus. The quick strike to get back in the game, and then they just squeaked it across, a bunt, score from second base on a rookie Luis Lara, and all of a sudden they had a 2-1 lead, and their bullpen does the rest. That is Brewers baseball to a T. And most importantly, they just minimized the damage and the slug from the Dodgers on the pitching side so that they didn't give up that quick strike number, which would have, you know, caused the lead to evaporate quickly.
3: What was your take on what you saw from Jacob Mizrowski?
6: Yeah, I thought he adjusted. You know, these teams, the Dodgers and the Padres, both are understanding, okay, righties, he's going to work away. So you got to get your hits away or you got to battle. Lefties, if he works away, if you're going to swing, try to make contact, a lot of foul balls. So that's frustrating for a guy like Mizrowski, getting so much swing and miss during the season. But I think he made big pitches when he needed to, got the double play ball, and those were key to get him out of jams. And, you know, now you look at the pitch count like, okay, it wasn't 120, so, you know, he could come back maybe an extra time if needed. So he gave them what they needed, and they had the lead. They held it, and the bullpen really deserves a lot of credit.
3: So the Brewers take Game 1. They'll send Logan Henderson to the mound in Game 2 against one of the better big game pitchers we've seen in recent memory, Yoshinobu Yamamoto. But the Brewers take Game 1, 2-1 the final. For Doug Glanville, I'm John Schaube right here in your home for every pitch of the World Series, Major League Baseball on ESPN Radio and the ESPN app. Now we send it back to Jay Reynolds in the studio.
2: All right, Boog. Dodgers 2-for-22 with runners in scoring position this postseason. They went 1-for-6 in Game 1 on Sunday. Monday, Game 2 from Milwaukee, our pregame 4:30 Eastern here on ESPN Radio. That's going to be followed by Game 1 of the ALCS, Guardians coming off their 5-game win over Chicago. They now face the Rays. One hurdle for Cleveland is the fact they're coming off that series that went 5. ESPN insider Tim Kirkchen.
8: Their entire staff was tremendous in that series. We saw Cade Smith at the end. Nobody has taken a good swing off of that guy the second half of the season. So this is why you cannot count the Guardians out because of their pitching. The only danger is they're probably not going to have Gavin Williams until Game 3, whereas the Rays are going to have their best three lined up, fully rested.
9: What are your expectations for Jose Ramirez?
8: Well, I expect him to be really good in this series because when they really need him, we know he's one of the best players in the game. He's going to be a Hall of Fame third baseman someday. And if he keeps up the pace that he's at right now, he's got a chance to be the greatest baseball player ever to play in Cleveland. Someday he might even surpass Bob Feller as the greatest Cleveland baseball player ever. Tom Kelly and Tony La Russa used to tell me, when your best guy is also your best player, that's when you have a beat. And that's who Jose Ramirez is. He runs hard to first base every single time, and that rubs off on the entire team.
2: Doubleheader of baseball on Monday, NLCS Game 2. ALCS Game 1, every pitch of baseball's postseason is here on ESPN Radio. Right now, SportsCenter all night, back to Week 5 of the NFL. There are two teams that have gone to 5-0, Niners and Vikings. We also have two winless teams, like the Chargers.
10: Trips left, single receiver right, Herbert in the shotgun. They move again, no penalty flag. Herbert throws, ball is intercepted in the flat, intercepted and down the sideline. That is Brandon Jones with the pick. Brandon Jones, his second interception of the season.
2: 850 KOA, Broncos go on to a 23-17 come from behind win over the Chargers, who are still winless. ESPN's Booger McFarland.
11: They won. Sean Payton took over play calling. Did it make a difference? They won. I think the confidence of Bo Nix has to continue to improve. And when you go back to last year when Bo Nix made a gigantic improvement, who was in his ear? It was Sean Payton. So let's get some consistency back and get the guy who had him playing at a high level. I think the Broncos are one of those teams that by the time we get to Thanksgiving, you're going to look back and say, same Broncos. The pass rush will be better.
12: Okay.
11: The defense will continue to be good. And Bo Nix will round into form. They got to run the football a little bit better and get Courtland Sutton more involved. He had his first touchdown of the day. He's got to get more involved.
2: Broncos trailed 17-10 with 9 minutes to go. Chargers wind up losing Jim Harbaugh's eighth straight loss, including the playoffs dating back to last season. Dolphins looking for their first win, taking on the Bengals.
13: On second and seven in Dolphins territory. Myers goes in motion from right to left. Burrow fakes to Perine, steps up in the pocket, flings it deep downfield for Chase. He goes airborne near the goal line and comes down with a one-handed, right-handed touchdown catch.
12: Oh, my God.
13: Ja'Marr Chase with an incredible grab for a Bengals touchdown.
2: ESPN 15-30. Bengals go on to a 31-24 win over the Dolphins. Bengals 3-2 with the win. Joe Burrow 190 yards passing. Malik Willis 137 in the loss. Notes there's a difference between practice and execution this year.
14: That's what we're trying to figure out. The same. We just got to go back to the drawing board, watch these last few games, compare it to practice, understand what we're good at, what we're not good at, understand what, you know, guys are comfortable with and what they're not comfortable with, and then just try to go and execute the next opportunity we can get.
2: Dolphins still winless. Texans and Titans went into Sunday both winless.
15: And the Texans are going to take knees and get out of here. 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Stroud to the line of scrimmage. Takes a knee. It is over. That's more like it.
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15: 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They pound Tennessee 26-3.
2: 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Texans first team to enter 0-4. Or worse, and win by more than 20 since 2011. 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
25: Brock drops back, looks, pressured. Uh-oh, get out of there. Rolls out to the left. Brock still looking, throws, and it is caught! Cooks got it! His first catch is a 49er, and the 49ers take the lead back.
2: KNBR with the call. Niners ultimately win it 32-29. They stay unbeaten. They're at 5-0. They're the second team in NFL history to start 5-0 with three wins over teams that had a dozen wins last season. 49ers' fifth 5-0 start in the Super Bowl era. One of three remaining unbeaten teams in the NFL. The Vikings are 5-0. Chiefs are 4-0 on a bye this week. Niners have partially done it with defense. ESPN analyst Booger McFarland.
11: They've played outstanding. They've played above their weight because they've had guys hurt. Nick Bosa is still hurt right now. Their defense, led by Fred Warner, and the pressure that the defensive line, regardless of who's up there, they get after the quarterback. This game, though, Boom, Seattle turned their football over a lot. The 49ers turned the ball over. You know what the difference in the game was? Mike Evans. Mm-hmm. You make the offseason addition, you bring in Mike Evans, and anytime Brock Purdy and the 49ers needed to play one-on-one coverage, they went to Mike Evans, and it was Mike Evans against a depleted Seattle secondary. That was the key, and I think if you're Kyle Shanahan, to go into that building against a team that you didn't score a touchdown against last year and get that win, to me, that's an outstanding win, not just to stay undefeated, but for the psyche of the 49ers. When we can go in that building and not play our best and still win, that's a big-time win.
27: Purdy continued to play with confidence despite the sacks, and this is a big jump for the 49ers to win in there after being blown out last year in the playoffs.
11: Purdy is playing the position as good as you can play it. He's anticipating, he's throwing the football. Kyle Shanahan, to your point, there were some new wrinkles. You saw some new wrinkles in the game plan. And they did it without Juszczyk. They did it without Debo got hurt.
27: Yes.
11: They did it without some of their top guys. This was a really, really good win. But if you're Seattle, your top two running backs were out. You turned the football over, and you still almost had a chance to win. I think you feel pretty good.
27: Well, let's take Seattle. They're playing Thursday night.
11: Yeah.
27: They got to come up with something to calm things down in the turnover department.
11: They can't play the way they want to play right now, which is they want to run the football with Charbonnet and Price. They want to physically impose their will. Their offensive line is really good. And then that forces you to single cover JSN and Cooper Kupp. Now there's a little bit more that's going on Sam Darnold's plate. Not that he can't handle it, because he can, but they got to play a little bit left-handed. They want to play right-handed and come downhill. They can't turn the football over. So their margin for error is a little smaller right now. Seattle's a very good football team, but I think more has to be put on Darnold's plate. You got to ask more of Jackson Smith and Jigba. You got to ask more of Cooper Kupp right now, especially with those couple of big games coming up. They can't run the football. And when you become one-dimensional in this league, I don't care who you're playing, that's tough.
2: Seahawks snapping a streak of five straight wins in divisional games, including the postseason, have been the longest active in the NFL. They fall to 11-9 at home under Mike McDonald. Sam Darnold, fourth career game with five sacks taken and at least two interceptions. Lions with some impressive offense in their matchup with the Cardinals.
1: Brock right, tight to the formation left. Laporta to the right, gives 7 yards behind Goff, who takes the snap. Play action fake, they're going to throw for it. Wide open man, caught at the 20, up the sideline, Laporta. He is in dancing. It's a touchdown on a vacated right side. Sam Laporta, the only man in the zip code. Goff, with his hands behind his back, reaches out for the snap. He takes it. He's ready to throw. Standing sturdy in the pocket. Throwing wide left. Jumping grab. J-Mo touchdown. Just over the A in Arizona. The Lions on fourth down. Strike on an 8-yard touchdown. Quick snap. Goff ready to throw. Third down and 11. Steps into it. Fires near side. Williams end zone. It falls right into his lap. Touchdown J-Mo. A parachute from Jared Goff to the near right pocket. And a bullseye 39-yard touchdown.
2: Jared Goff and the Lions pulling away, and they get the win 45-21 over the Cardinals. Lions trailed 7-0 after the first quarter. They scored on 7 straight drives prior to punting on the final drive. They win at 45-21, averaging 32.8 points per game this season. That's the most in the NFL, not Chicago. Jared Goff, dozen passing touchdowns and no interceptions this season.
5: I think today was a good example of, like I said, where we can go and what we're capable of. And I think I said it earlier in last week, we've been good, right? And like today we were great, and still some things to be better at, certainly. But today we kind of, okay, that's what we're capable of. And it's good to know that that's our standard now, and we can hold guys accountable to what we just did today.
2: Goff throwing for 271 yards and 3 touchdowns, ran for another. Coach Dan Campbell.
6: I thought the guys answered the bell, and I thought we played pretty fearless today. It's what we have to be able to do. That's our offense. You know, and I thought our guys really fed off each other. The O-line got going, you know, and opened some holes, and then, you know, Jaw started to come to life, you know, obviously made some of his own plays there once we got him started. And Laporta was huge for us today. J-Mo was huge for us today.
2: And the Lions go on to the 45-21 win over the Cardinals, who allow at least 30 points now in 4 consecutive games. SportsCenter All Night, ESPN Radio. The Lions put up 45 points. So do the Patriots.
8: May has time for lunch and a cup of coffee. Now throws. End zone. Wide open. Touchdown. DeMario Douglas. They call him Tom. He couldn't be more wide open. The easiest touchdown pitch and catch ever. And the Patriots draw first blood.
9: They under pressure, throws wide open. It is caught for a touchdown. Now there is a flag down. There was contact. Maybe it's an offensive pass interference. We'll see. Hunter Henry has it. It's a touchdown catch for now.
10: This might be defensive holding.
13: Defense number 17.
9: Second and 19 for the 34. May, deep shot, left side, got a man. It is caught for the touchdown. Kyle Williams from Drake May. A rainbow out of the sky from May that was perfect. Into the outstretched arms of Williams, 34 yards for the score. And the Patriots have opened things up here on their first drive of the second half.
2: And they go on to a 45-17 rout of the Raiders. Drake May, 26 of 34, 374 yards. You heard the touchdown pass to Hunter Henry after the game.
14: Overall, this offensive performance, your quarterback, Drake May, these young receivers stepping up with the injuries. What do you say about the group overall?
28: It's just a lot of fun, man. A lot of guys are just, you know, are very unselfish and are just excited for the next guy to make the play. A lot of guys, like you said, stepped up today. And what more can you say about our guy behind, you know, behind center and 10? Just a stud, man, and just a joy to play with.
14: Just the last two games, that Buffalo last week and then here, I mean, what sort of statement, I guess, has he made to the world that was kind of probably questioning him a little bit a couple weeks ago?
28: Never question. I'll tell you that right now. None of us in that locker room clear for anybody ever questioning that guy. We know who he is, and he's starting to show it week after week.
14: It's not just the offense. You got injuries all over the defense. They obviously stepped up today. Cornerbacks that are having to play, they're generally back. What is it about this team? Why are you guys so good at that next man up thing everybody talks about?
28: Just unselfish, like I said, man. It's just the guys that care, man. There really is a connection on this team, and we're still building that, man. We're still coming together. Everybody really cares about each other, and it's a lot of fun to go out there and play with that.
14: All right, defending AFC champs, back to 3-2. Thanks, Hunter.
28: All right, brother. Thank you.
2: Hunter Henry with our Dan Graziano. You heard the game on ESPN Radio. Steve Levy had the call for us as the Patriots run away with this one. 45-17, Drake May throwing four touchdowns, no interceptions, threw for four touchdowns, ran for another. ESPN analyst Booger McFarland.
11: You're not going to be perfect. Play like you're 24 years old, like you're a young kid that's going to make mistakes, and we'll figure it out after that. And I thought today it did, boom, five total touchdowns. The big play was back. They threw the football down the field. Pop Douglas, a couple of long touchdowns. Hunter Henry, Williams, they pushed the football down the field, and he didn't try to guide the football. He threw the football accurately. He threw it deep. They made big plays. And I thought that this whole thing that Drake made, his demise is there, that's been drastically overstated. He's fine. He's outstanding. More importantly, the Patriots' defense was really good today. And so you saw a young player today, I thought, have a growing up moment and just kind of cut it loose, and it worked for the Patriots.
2: Patriots had 536 yards, their most in a game since 2021. Fernando Mendoza did make it into the game for Las Vegas. Completed six of his eight passes for 48 yards. He was the first overall pick, took his first snaps of his pro career on Sunday as the Raiders wind up losing to the Patriots. Patriots and Lions, two teams that put up over 40 on Sunday. Packers put up over 30.
3: They get motion to the left side. Love under center. First and 10. Play action. Love looks to deal. Rainbowing left side. Watson out there.
4: Yes!
3: Touchdown! Green Bay Packers! Third down from the Green Bay 46. In the shotgun. Love hears the snap. They stymie the rush. Love steps up. Rainbows deep
4: going
3: down
4: deep
3: the middle.
4: Again.
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4: Yeah!
3: Touchdown! Yeah! Touchdown, Green Bay Packers!
2: 95-7, Big FM. Packers surprise the Bears. A 31-7 win over Chicago. The Bears 24-point loss, their second worst under Ben Johnson, behind week two in 2025 when they lost by 31 to the Lions. Tyson Bagent, 87 yards passing, couple of interceptions. First Bears quarterback with under 100 yards passing and multiple interceptions, and again since Tim Boyle in 2022. Packers get the win. They snap a streak of four straight games without a rushing touchdown. They improved to 10-1 at home against the Bears in the last 11 matchups. Jordan Love throws for 367 yards and two touchdowns against Chicago, which struggled on Sunday. ESPN analyst Booger McFarland.
11: It was an eye-opener because of the big plays. The Bears' defense has played pretty decent.
15: But it has.
11: They gave up so many big plays, boom, and then the Bears' offense turned the football over. Five turnovers for the Bears today. It didn't matter which backup quarterback they put, whether it was Seekrim Bajan, whether it was Case Keenum, everybody turned the football over today, and you can't turn the football over five times and win a football game.
2: They didn't look good doing it, and they wind up losing on Sunday. SportsCenter all night. ESPN Radio. Steelers, a 34-22 win over the Colts. Steelers, five-game home win streak dating back to last season, the team's longest home win streak since 2020. The Steelers' sixth straight win over the Colts. Second-longest active home win streak against a single opponent. They've won 22 straight against the Browns. Week five wrapping up in L.A., Bills, Rams at SoFi, which saw the Chargers lose on Sunday. The makeover comes for the Monday night game. The Rams logo's now going onto the field. As for what could be a potential Super Bowl matchup, Bills-Rams, ESPN analyst Herm Edwards.
16: Against the Rams, it'll be, they'll get tested, their back end, with mm-hmm. Puka.
18: Mm-hmm.
16: They better figure out where he's at, because they're going to move him all over the place. Stafford, we know, is going to sit in the pocket. He's not a run-around guy. He's going to be sitting right there. On the flip side of it, if you're the Rams, you're nervous about who? Superman.
18: 17.
16: Yeah. Okay, what is he? Look, if when you play against Buffalo, you got to tell your defense, hey, look, it's real simple, guys, on defense. If we're going to lose to Buffalo, Josh Allen has to beat us throwing from the pocket.
0: Right.
16: We can't allow this guy to get outside the pocket, because once he gets outside the pocket, it's playground football. And we don't have a coverage for that. We just don't. Because he's Superman. And once he gets outside the pocket, he puts his cape on, and there's no telling what he's going to do. Is he going to run? Is he going to throw the ball, going to the right and throw it 60 yards over there to the left? Because he just does what he wants to do. It's almost playground. And it's like no recess for him. Keep him in the pocket. Don't let him escape. And if we can do that, we got a chance.
2: 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You're welcome, London. That's next. 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

0: The Golden State will host the first two at their home, Chase Center in San Francisco. Then, who knows? Chase Center holds 18,000, the home court for the Atlanta Dream. The Gateway Center Arena holds 3,500. Atlanta would host games 3 and 4 plus game 6 if necessary, but as of Sunday night, the location of those games remains unannounced. NHL Sunday, Rangers playing their first game since losing goalie Igor Shesterkin for the season with a knee injury.
1: This is his season debut tonight. Schneider in on the right wing for Ving for New York, rather. Drops it for Tolvin and save made. Rebound. Cooley scores. Lincoln made the initial save. He dropped the juicy rebound at the top of the blue paint. And Will Cooley's got his second of the night in of the season. It's 6-2 New York.
0: New York pulling away with the 6-2 win. 880 ESPN New York. Rangers improving to 4-0 at home this season. 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
2: Betts waits the pitch. Swing and a fly ball center field. Playable Mitchell. He goes back on an attack and he makes the catch. And the Brewers have captured game one. Miguel able to finish it off and the Brewers hang on for a one-run game one win. Milwaukee 2 and LA 1.
0: Bullpen helping nail that one down, ESPN insider Tim Kirchin.
3: Mizorowski's made two starts in this postseason. He's got a combined 8 1/3 innings, meaning when they see trouble, even with a great pitcher like him, they're going to the bullpen because the bullpen has been so great this year. 23 2/3, one earned run, and 19 strikeouts. And tonight, 4 2/3 scoreless. As we said, Abner Uribe has pitched in all 5 postseason games. Ashby came in and gave him 2 innings, which is so crucial, then the closer at the end. You cannot win in this day and age without a deep, versatile bullpen. And we've seen that deep, versatile bullpen for the Brewers the entire postseason.
0: Back and to that's the how they get the win in game one of the NLCS. Game two coming today, as is game one of the ALCS, every pitch of baseball's postseason here on ESPN Radio. As for the top sounds from Sunday, John Ryder.
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4: Number 5.
6: Thanks, Jay. We start with the baseball postseason and a rematch of last year's NLCS. This year's version, game one tonight in Milwaukee, Brewers and Dodgers. The Brew Crew doing damage off L.A. ace Tarik Skubal in the fourth. Boog Sciambi with a call on ESPN Radio.
2: Hit in the air, left center field. Pretty well struck. Baez back near the wall. It's 1-1.
4: Number 4.
6: To week 5 of the NFL, and the Vikings doing it again with defense, this time against the Saints in New Orleans. The call on KFan.
7: 3 receivers to the left. Wide receiver screen to Price. Makes the catch at the 20. They'll take it down. Ball's out. Saints have it. The referee says it's a fumble. That's Jonas Sanker. 40, 30, 20. See you later. Bye, Jonas Sanker. No flags.
4: Number 3.
6: Sunday night football was a thriller in Atlanta. The Ravens rally looking to tie it up late. Call on WBAL.
8: The 2-point attempt as the offense gets back to the line of scrimmage. It is Derrick Henry in the Wildcat who has not been on this drive at all. Fakes it to Flowers. It's a foot race outside. Henry dives. He's in. The Ravens tie the game at 23. 40 seconds remain in Atlanta.
4: Number 2.
6: Jaden Daniels back for the Commanders, and he was running all over the place against the Giants. A game that finished in a tie. The call on Big 100.
9: Pressure coming up the middle. Jaden just scampers away from it. He's off to the races at the 20. 15, 10, 5. He's gone! Touchdown! Touchdown, Washington!
0: Wow.
9: Daniels saw the pressure, took off, and they couldn't catch him! That was a party not to see!
4: Number 1.
6: JR top sound, Joe Burrow in the Bengals rolling in Miami on ESPN 1530.
8: On 2nd and 7, in Dolphins territory. Myers goes in motion from right to left. Burrow fakes to Perine, steps up in the pocket, flings it deep downfield for Chase. He goes airborne near the goal line.
0: Wow.
8: And comes down.
0: Wow.
8: With a one-handed, right-handed touchdown catch.
0: Oh, my God.
8: Ja'Marr Chase with an incredible grab.
10: for a Bengals touchdown.
0: Phenomenal.

0: Deception. Jets, phenomenal defense. 8 sacks and a win over the Browns, 17-12. Phenomenal comeback in London. Jake Elliott of the Eagles, a 48-yard field goal with 8 seconds to go. The ensuing kickoff.
1: With 8 seconds left, there's really not much they can do. Into the open field, though.
2: In the open field. Can he get there? Can he get there? He's getting tackled at the... With one second left.
1: 1 second.
2: With 1 second left, Amir Abdullah ran this thing back.
0: And Cam Little comes on for a 57-yard attempt.
2: Cam Little from 57 yards to win the ball game. Snap is high. Little kicks it up. The 57-yard field goal is good! Good! Good! They won it on a 57-yard field goal!
0: 1010 XL, 92.5 FM. The Jaguars come from behind in the final 8 seconds in London to beat the Eagles. ESPN's Booger McFarland, do you kick it to them?
3: No problem at all, because guess what? There have been this many kickoff returns for touchdowns this season. 0. Right. So nobody's returned one in the entire National Football League. So you kick the ball off, you make a tackle, the percentages are with you. Even if the guy goes another 5 or 10 yards further, as long as you make the tackle, the game's over. The one thing that couldn't happen did happen. Got it in the field goal range with 1 second left. So I don't fault him. I fault the execution by his team on special teams.
4: So let's go to the Jags for a minute. They're 4-1, and they're doing it. They got a great kicker. And Trevor Lawrence has picked up where he played last year, I thought. It's about a year and a half now.
3: Jags are playing really good football, Boom. Overall, 26 penalties in the last 2 games. 13 last week, 13 more this week. They turned the football over. But the sign of a good team is when you're not at your best, when you can find a way to win with your B and C game. They found a way to win a game they had no business winning. And I think if you're Liam Cohen, you have to go back to your team. Hey, we lost our long snapper. We had too many penalties, but we found a way to win.
0: First game in the Super Bowl era with 2 go-ahead field goals in the final 10 seconds of the fourth quarter. Jaguars win it 19-17 in London. What not to do in overtime? That's next. SportsCenter All Night continues. It's ESPN Radio.
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3: 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Pretty well struck. Páez back near the wall. 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
4: Really look for he will. He's got space again. 15, 10, touchdown against the green, and he's scored again. What a run by Daniels. 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
6: May wants to throw. Steps up. Deep shot, middle of the field, and it is caught. Hauled in by Kyle Williams. Another gorgeous throw.
2: The Jaguars meet the Eagles in London.
7: Fire. That ball's going to be caught. That's Parker Washington, 45, 40. Well, on the right sideline, 35, 25, 20, 15, 10, 5. He's in the end zone. Touchdown. And Jacksonville strikes first.
2: Plus, Josh Allen and the Bills head west to take on Matthew Stafford and the Rams on Monday Night Football.
8: You know, I got a ton of respect for Josh, what he brings to their team. You know, not only from just making the plays, but I just think his presence out there gives them a ton of confidence, as it should. He's a fantastic player, has been for a while. It'll be a big-time challenge for us, but we're looking forward to it.
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9: 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The team that had baseball's best record in the regular season opens its LCS with a win. That's on the way, but Sunday showed up with Week 5 action in the NFL. And some bonus action, in fact. Week 5 giving us a pair of overtime games, including the Sunday night matchup.
1: Ravens at Falcons.
9: This one went to overtime because the Ravens would rally in the fourth quarter.
10: Out of the shotgun is Huntley. Hill the tailback. Huntley looks left. Throws in zone. Spinning back to the football is Tez Walker. Touchdown, Ravens.
9: That brings Baltimore to within two. So
10: the two-point attempt as the offense gets back to the line of scrimmage. It is Derrick Henry in the Wildcat, who has not been on this drive at all. Fakes it to Flowers. It's a foot race outside. Henry dives. He's in. The Ravens tie the game at 23. 40 seconds remain in Atlanta.
9: So off to overtime. The Ravens get the ball first. They run off a 14-play drive, 7 minutes worth of football, and they punch it in from the one for the go-ahead touchdown. Now it's Atlanta's turn with the ball.
10: Bijan Robinson to the right of Tua, out of the shotgun. Belt-high snap. Tagovailoa steps up, throws, deals, and it's intercepted! Kyle Hamilton, the Atlanta native, makes the play to seal an overtime win for the Ravens. 30-23, it is done on Sunday night.
9: WBAL with the calls as the Ravens come away with the overtime win, their third straight win. All three wins have come in one-score games. Derrick Henry rushes for 102 yards, had a touchdown catch, eighth player in NFL history with 135 total touchdowns, and asked for that seven-minute offensive drive in overtime.
11: Yeah, I mean, we just obviously we wanted to score, but I think having that drive was great for us to be able to keep the momentum going, keep the drive going, letting the clock run down, and just keeping that energy. I feel like guys were just focused on another level and great execution by every single body on offense. To the O-line, man, hell of a job. They did a great job in the run game. Snoop balled out. I told y'all, when y'all asked me what I thought, turn on the tape. He gonna show you.
9: Falcons take the loss in overtime. They've lost five straight overtime games. They led by eight in the fourth quarter. Lose in overtime. Michael Penix left the game with a rib injury, didn't play in overtime. Tua Tagovailoa, the game-losing interception in overtime. First backup to throw an interception in overtime since John Skelton in 2012 for Arizona against the Bills. Ravens come away with the touchdown win in overtime. The other overtime game Sunday was in Washington. Giants, Commanders, New York getting a couple of touchdowns in the fourth quarter to force overtime. Game was tied at 27 after regulation. Giants miss a field goal on their first possession of overtime. Commanders punt on their ensuing possession. So, next score wins. Any score. Giants at Washington's 24. Seeing Cam Scataboo fumble the ball away with New York in field goal position. Washington takes it back the other way. They were at the Giants 24.
4: 20 seconds and the clock is running. If they're going to run the ball here, they've got to get down, get set, and spike it. In motion, Ben Sidett, 15 on the clock. Daniels, play action, rolling to the left, goes down now at the 25-yard line. There's only 7 seconds on the clock. There are no timeouts. This is going to end up in a tie if they don't spike it. Wow. It ends up in a tie.
12: This is the end of the game.
9: Big 100 with the call. Number 5, Jaden Daniels. Respecting Jaden Daniels. Not allowing anybody to win in week 5. 27-27 the final. Game ends when Daniels takes that sack with no timeouts left and not enough time to clock it.
13: What happened there in that last play?
8: It's got to be better. We all got to be better situationally. Football starts with me. Everybody will say the same thing, but we just got to be better in situational football.
13: What were you trying to? Were you trying to throw the ball away and just took it up, or what? Were you, what was the goal on that play when you snapped?
8: We got to stop the clock. We got to know it's ozone situation. We got to relay that as an offense. It starts from everybody top down, but ultimately, you know, it's on me.
14: Did you hear anything or say anything in the huddle about, hey, you know, we've got to get the clock stopped here?
8: Yeah, I just got to be better. Just got
15: to
8: be better.
15: I thought this was a hard-fought game to the wire. Leaving tonight with a tie feels like a loss. And the last sequence, you know, we throw it out of bounds, we clock it, you know, you give yourself a chance to kick it. And we pride ourselves on those moments at the end of the game. And after the first down run, you know, still trying to gain more for the kick. Right call is honestly, like, we can go clock it early. And don't put ourselves in that spot, and that is that's my responsibility, nobody else's.
9: Washington coach Dan Quinn. Both teams had the ball inside their opponent's 25 in overtime when a field goal would have ended the game. The Scataboo fumble for New York, and then the game ends with the clock running on Washington. ESPN analyst Booger McFarland.
16: Both teams blew chances, but if you're the Commanders, 55 seconds left, 42 seconds go off before the next play snap. 13 seconds, and then Jaden Daniels starts to run around, boom. And just look, there's no urgency. Everybody's like, oh, okay, we got time. And then all of a sudden, you try to speed up. There was no communication. The players on the field did not know they didn't have any timeouts, and they did not know we were trying to clock the football. So where's the communication from the head coach to the quarterback? Because the people on the field did not know. For a billion-dollar organization, where you have a head coach and a quarterback who's in charge of the offensive system, and for that to happen, boom, that's inexcusable. And if you're Dan Quinn, I get it. You got to take ownership of it. But if I'm the owner, I want answers, because that is inexcusable when you're paid to manage the game and the game was not managed.
17: Giants fumbled, and all they're trying to do is just position. Of course, the kickers missed three, but that's not why they fumbled. Jameis. Yeah. We missed the winning press conference from Jameis, because that might have been hilarity.
16: It would have been. And Jameis played well. You know, usually the Jameis experience, he keeps both teams in the game. He tried to a couple of times, but overall, Jameis Winston put his team in a position to win the game today. And I think as a backup quarterback, that's all you can ask.
9: Jameis Winston, 33 of 54 passing, 326 yards, 3 touchdown passes. He's the first Giants quarterback with 3 touchdown passes in consecutive games since Eli Manning in 2016. The Commanders' last 4 drives ended with punt, punt, punt, and that sack in overtime that ended the game. Jaden Daniels, 199 yards passing, 17 of 25, 103 rushing yards, 2 rushing touchdowns, but it comes in the loss. Washington and the New York Giants end 27-27. In overtime. SportsCenter All Night, ESPN Radio. There was a lot that Sunday gave us, including Niners linebacker Dre Greenlaw being ejected for headbutting a helmetless Ernest Jones, while the Seattle linebacker was exchanging words with Greenlaw along the sideline. Turned out to be quite the Sunday in Seattle.
1: SportsCenter All Night. NFL Game of the Week, 49ers at Seahawks.
12: We are getting set for the 55th meeting between the Seahawks and the San Francisco 49ers. The Seahawks stand at 3-1. The Niners come in leading the division with an undefeated 4-0 record. These two teams don't like each other much. They are rivals in the NFC West, and we expect to have a great one today.
18: When the Niners came running out, lots of boos from the 12. So I think they're going to make it. They're going to make it tough on them today.
12: Yeah, there's a fair number of red jerseys though here in the stands. So the Niners, in some ways, do travel a bit.
19: Purdy claps his hands. Here's the snap. Give to McCaffrey, running left, big hole. Christian spins forward into the end zone. Touchdown, 49ers.
20: In terms of playing like complimentary football, the way that we want to play here as Seahawks and become the team that we want to become, we're not there yet.
19: He takes the snap, turn, give. Helani, ball out loose. It's in the end zone. Who's on?
21: The D was unbelievable today. I mean, to get us those four turnovers, what was the difference in winning and losing today? To be able to get the points off those turnovers, defended the run well, for our guys not to waver at all. That Duggar did an awesome job stepping it up, and so did the rest of the guys on the field, so it was huge.
12: Sam throws, catch is made, JSN makes a man miss, 10, 5, touchdown, Seahawks, Jackson, Smith, and Jigba. Just when you need to roll an 11, you got it.
19: Kittle attached left as well. McCaffrey in the backfield. Purdy in the shotgun. Here's the snap.
22: CMC.
19: Brock drops back. Looks. Pressured. Uh-oh. Get out of there. Rolls out to the left. Brock still looking. Still looking. Throws. And it is caught. Cooks got it. His first catch is a 49er. And the 49ers take the lead back.
21: I thought Brock did an unbelievable job finding a way there to win at the end. That's one of the best defenses in the league, one of the best defenses over these last few years. And there were some ups and downs. By no means was everything perfect, but I thought he was really good in the fourth quarter.
19: And the 49ers dug deep today. Welcome. To come from behind and beat Seattle.
22: Welcome to the world of euphoria.
19: San Francisco improves to 5-0 and now 3-0 in the division, and the 49ers have a stranglehold on the NFC West.
22: And what an absolute gutty performance. It is as hard to win here as it is anywhere in the pro game. Seattle had won 9 straight home games, going even including the playoffs, all the way back to week 5, Tampa Bay last year. The 49ers just snapped that home streak.
9: ANBR, Seattle Sports, 7:10 a.m. with the calls. Niners get the win, 32-29. Second team in NFL history to start 5-0, including 3 wins over teams that had at least a dozen wins the previous season. Niners 5-0. So are the Vikings.
3: Game tied at 13. No play action this time. Oh. End off Aaron Jones. Runs through a stain at the 2. To the end zone. Touchdown. He's showtime. And Aaron Jones has run the Minnesota Vikings to a 19-13 lead.
23: Vikings fans cheer, but then again, we're about a mile and a half above the field behind the Saints bench.
3: Ben Lieber looking to run down Aaron Jones as the Minnesota Vikings are going to beat the New Orleans Saints 23-13.
9: KFAN with the call. Vikings, their 10th 5-0 start in team history, second in 3 seasons, both under Kevin O'Connell.
24: All right, really, really proud of our team. Getting to 5-0 before the bye. Wanted to come into this season and progressively improve as a team, try to win every op we get. We've dealt with some adversity today, and these guys just keep forging forward, forging together. I'm just so proud of the group, and we'll get a little healthy here over the bye, and then start attacking it one at a time after that.
9: O'Connell joining Bud Grant and Dennis Green as the only coaches in Vikings history with multiple 5-0 starts. Vikings 10-game win streak in the regular season, tied for the 3rd longest in team history. And they get the win over the Saints on Sunday, snapping a string of 8 straight quarters without a touchdown when they got Kyler Murray's 15-yard touchdown pass in the 3rd quarter. Vikings, Niners, the 2 5-0 teams in the NFL. Chiefs are also unbeaten. They're 4-0. It was a bye week. They host the winless Chargers in week 6. Striking first on the diamond. That's next. Sports Center All Night continues. It's ESPN Radio.
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3: Single, and the Brewers have the lead in the bottom of the fifth. 2-1. Small ball does the job.
9: That coming in the bottom of the fifth, as Boog Sciambi mentioned, that would be the end of the scoring. Brewers win game one, 2-1. That's the good news for Milwaukee. The bad news, Brewers are 0-3 in a best-of-seven series after they win Game 1. Jacob Mizorowski went 4 1/3. The bullpen shuts it down the rest of the way. You heard it here on ESPN Radio. John Schaube and Doug Glanville had the call for us here on ESPN Radio. Back to Milwaukee. Boog.
4: Jay, thanks so much. All right, Dougie, so the Brewers showed off all of their skills in Game 1 on a Sunday night. They showed off the defense, the bullpen, the clutch hitting, and the slug when they needed to. They did a little bit of everything to win it 2-1.
5: Well, just think about talking to Pat Murphy before the game, and you laid out like where the Brewers have an advantage. And they hit them all, right? Their ability to have this bullpen put up zeros. If they get a lead, they run. They're aggressive. The first to third, they get the bunt down. It's small ball. But they, whenever they get the home run, that is such a big boost and a bonus. The quick strike to get back in the game. And then they just squeaked it across. A bunt, score from second base on a rookie Luis Lara. And all of a sudden, they had a 2-1 lead. And their bullpen does the rest. That is Brewers baseball to a T. And most importantly, they just minimized the damage and the slug from the Dodgers on the pitching side so that they didn't give up that quick strike number, which would have, you know, caused the lead to evaporate quickly.
4: What was your take on what you saw from Jacob Mizorowski?
5: Yeah, I thought he adjusted. You know, these teams, the Dodgers and the Padres, both are understanding, okay, righties, he's going to work away. So you got to get your hits away or you got to battle. Lefties, if he works away. If you're going to swing, try to make contact, a lot of foul balls. So that's frustrating for a guy like Mizorowski getting so much swing and miss during the season. But I think he made big pitches when he needed to, got the double play ball, and those were key to get him out of jams. And, you know, he didn't. Now you look at the pitch count like, okay, it wasn't 120, so, you know, he could come back maybe an extra time if needed. So he gave them what they needed, and they had the lead. They held it, and the bullpen really deserves a lot of credit.
4: So the Brewers take Game 1. They'll send Logan Henderson to the mound in Game 2 against one of the better big game pitchers we've seen in recent memory, Yoshinobu Yamamoto. But the Brewers take Game 1, 2-1 the final. For Doug Glanville, I'm John Schaube right here in your home for every pitch of the World Series, Major League Baseball on ESPN Radio and the ESPN app. Now we send it back to Jay Reynolds in the studio.
9: All right, Boog. Dodgers 2-for-22 with runners in scoring position this postseason. They went 1-for-6 in Game 1 on Sunday. Monday, Game 2 from Milwaukee, our pregame 4:30 Eastern here on ESPN Radio. That's going to be followed by Game 1 of the ALCS, Guardians. Coming off their five-game win over Chicago, they now face the Rays. One hurdle for Cleveland is the fact they're coming off that series that went five. ESPN insider Tim Kirkchen.
8: Their entire staff was tremendous in that series. We saw Cade Smith at the end. Nobody has taken a good swing off of that guy the second half of the season. So this is why you cannot count the Guardians out because of their pitching. The only danger is they're probably not going to have Gavin Williams until Game 3, whereas the Rays are going to have their best three lined up, fully rested.
10: What are your expectations for Jose Ramirez?
8: Well, I expect him to be really good in this series because when they really needed him, we know he's one of the best players in the game. He's going to be a Hall of Fame third baseman someday. And if he keeps up the pace that he's at right now, he's got a chance to be the greatest baseball player ever to play in Cleveland. Someday he might even surpass Bob Feller as the greatest Cleveland baseball player ever. Tom Kelly and Tony La Russa used to tell me, when your best guy is also your best player, that's when you have a beat. And that's who Jose Ramirez is. He runs hard to first base every single time, and that rubs off on the entire team.
9: Doubleheader of baseball on Monday, NLCS Game 2. ALCS Game 1, every pitch of baseball's postseason is here on ESPN Radio. Right now, SportsCenter all night, back to Week 5 of the NFL. There are two teams that have gone to 5-0, Niners and Vikings. We also have two winless teams, like the Chargers.
11: Trips left, single receiver right, Herbert in the shotgun. They move again, no penalty flag. Herbert throws, ball is intercepted in the flat, intercepted and down the sideline. That is Brandon Jones with the pick. Brandon Jones, his second interception of the season.
9: 850 KOA, Broncos go on to a 23-17, come from behind win over the Chargers, who are still winless. ESPN's Booger McFarland.
12: They won. Sean Payton took over play calling. Did it make a difference? They won.
0: I think the confidence of Bo Nix has to continue to improve. And when you go back to last year when Bo Nix made a gigantic improvement, who was in his ear? It was Sean Payton. Mm. So let's get some consistency back and get the guy who had him playing at a high level. I think the Broncos are one of those teams that by the time we get to Thanksgiving, you're going to look back and say, same Broncos. The pass rush will be better.
1: Okay.
0: The defense will continue to be good. And Bo Nix will round into form. They got to run the football a little bit better and get Courtland Sutton more involved. He had his first touchdown of the day. He's got to get more involved.
9: Broncos trailed 17-10 with 9 minutes to go. Chargers wind up losing Jim Harbaugh's eighth straight loss, including the playoffs dating back to last season. Dolphins looking for their first win, taking on the Bengals.
2: On 2nd and 7 in Dolphins territory. Myers goes in motion from right to left. Burrow fakes to Perine, steps up in the pocket, flings it deep downfield for Chase. He goes airborne near the goal line and comes down with a one-handed, right-handed touchdown catch.
1: Oh, my God.
2: Ja'Marr Chase with an incredible grab for a Bengals touchdown.
9: ESPN 15-30. Bengals go on to a 31-24 win over the Dolphins. Bengals 3-2 with the win. Joe Burrow 190 yards passing. Malik Willis 137 in the loss. Notes there's a difference between practice and execution this year.
6: That's what we're trying to figure out. The same. We just got to go back to the drawing board. Watch these last few games compared to practice. Understand what we're good at, what we're not good at. Understand what guys are comfortable with and what they're not comfortable with. And then just try to go and execute the next opportunity we can get.
9: Dolphins still winless. Texans and Titans went into Sunday both winless.
12: And the Texans are going to take knees and get out of here. 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Stroud to the line of scrimmage. Takes a knee. It is over. That's more like it.
13: And so is the streak.
12: The Houston Texans get their first victory of the year. They pound Tennessee 26-3.
9: 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Texans first team to enter 0-4. Or worse, and win by more than 20 since 2011. 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
14: CMC. Brock drops back, looks, pressured. Uh-oh, get out of there. Rolls out to the left. Brock still looking, throws, and it is caught! Cook's got it! His first catch is a 49er, and the 49ers take the lead back.
9: KNBR with the call. Niners ultimately win it 32-29. They stay unbeaten. They're at 5-0. They're the second team in NFL history to start 5-0 with three wins over teams that had a dozen wins last season. 49ers' fifth 5-0 start in the Super Bowl era. One of three remaining unbeaten teams in the NFL. The Vikings are 5-0. Chiefs are 4-0 on a bye this week. Niners have partially done it with defense. ESPN analyst Booger McFarland.
0: They've played outstanding. They've played above their weight because they've had guys hurt. Nick Bosa's still hurt right now. Their defense, led by Fred Warner, and the pressure that the defensive line, regardless of who's up there, they get after the quarterback. This game, though, Boom, Seattle turned the football over a lot. The 49ers turned the ball over. You know what the difference in the game was? Mike Evans. Mm-hmm. You make the offseason addition, you bring in Mike Evans, and any time Brock Purdy and the 49ers needed to play one-on-one coverage, they went to Mike Evans, and it was Mike Evans against a depleted Seattle secondary. That was the key, and I think if you're Kyle Shanahan, to go into that building against a team that you didn't score a touchdown against last year and get that win, to me, that's an outstanding win. Not just to stay undefeated, but for the psyche of the 49ers. When we can go in that building and not play our best and still win, that's a big-time win.
22: Purdy continued to play with confidence despite the sacks, and this is a big jump for the 49ers to win in there after being blown out last year in the playoffs.
0: Purdy is playing the position as good as you can play it. He's anticipating, he's throwing the football. Kyle Shanahan, to your point, there were some new wrinkles. You saw some new wrinkles in the game plan, and they did it without Juszczyk. They did it without Debo got hurt. Yes. They did it without some of their top guys. This was a really, really good win. But if you're Seattle, your top two running backs were out, you turned the football over, and you still almost had a chance to win, I think you feel pretty good.
22: Well, let's take Seattle. They're playing Thursday night.
0: Yeah.
22: They got to come up with something to calm things down in the turnover department.
0: They can't play the way they want to play right now, which is they want to run the football with Charbonnet and Price. They want to physically impose their will. Their offensive line is really good. And then that forces you to single cover JSN and Cooper Kupp. Now there's a little bit more that's going on Sam Darnold's plate. Not that he can't handle it, because he can, but they got to play a little bit left-handed. They want to play right-handed and come downhill. They can't turn the football over. So their margin for error is a little smaller right now. Seattle's a very good football team, but I think more has to be put on Darnold's plate. You got to ask more of Jackson Smith and Jigba. You got to ask more of Cooper Kupp right now, especially with those couple of big games coming up. They can't run the football. And when you become one-dimensional in this league, I don't care who you're playing, that's tough.
9: Seahawks snapping a streak of five straight wins in divisional games, including the postseason, have been the longest active in the NFL. They fall to 11-9 at home under Mike McDonald. Sam Darnold, fourth career game with five sacks taken and at least two interceptions. Lions with some impressive offense in their matchup with the Cardinals.
2: Brock right, tight to the formation left. Laporta to the right, gives 7 yards behind Goff, who takes the snap. Play action fake, they're going to throw for it. Wide open man, caught at the 20, up the sideline, Laporta. He is in dancing. It's a touchdown on a vacated right side. Sam Laporta, the only man in the zip code. Goff, with his hands behind his back, reaches out for the snap. He takes it. He's ready to throw. Standing sturdy in the pocket. Throwing wide left. Jumping grab. J-Mo touchdown. Just over the A in Arizona. The Lions on fourth down. Strike on an 8-yard touchdown. Quick snap. Goff ready to throw. Third down and 11. Steps into it. Fires near side. Williams end zone. It falls right into his lap. Touchdown J-Mo. A parachute from Jared Goff to the near right pocket. And a bullseye 39-yard touchdown.
9: Jared Goff and the Lions pulling away, and they get the win 45-21 over the Cardinals. Lions trailed 7-0 after the first quarter. They scored on 7 straight drives prior to punting on the final drive. They win at 45-21, averaging 32.8 points per game this season. That's the most in the NFL, not Chicago. Jared Goff, dozen passing touchdowns and no interceptions this season.
6: I think today was a good example of, like I said, where we can go and what we're capable of. And I think I said it earlier in last week, we've been good, right? And like today we were great and still some things to be better at, certainly. But today we kind of, okay, that's what we're capable of. And it's good to know that that's our standard now. And we can hold guys accountable to what we just did today.
9: Goff throwing for 271 yards and 3 touchdowns, ran for another. Coach Dan Campbell.
8: I thought the guys answered the bell, and I thought we played pretty fearless today. It's what we have to be able to do. That's our offense. You know, and I thought our guys really fed off each other. The O-line got going, you know, and opened some holes, and then, you know, Jaw started to come to life. You know, obviously made some of his own plays there once we got him started. And Laporta was huge for us today. J-Mo was huge for us today.
9: And the Lions go on to the 45-21 win over the Cardinals, who allow at least 30 points now in 4 consecutive games. SportsCenter All Night, ESPN Radio. The Lions put up 45 points. So do the Patriots.
10: May has time for lunch and a cup of coffee. Now throws. End zone. Wide open. Touchdown. DeMario Douglas. They call him Pop. He couldn't be more wide open. The easiest touchdown pitch and catch ever. For 35 yards, and the Patriots draw first blood.
11: They under pressure, throws wide open. It is caught for a touchdown. Now there is a flag down. There was contact. Maybe it's an offensive pass interference. We'll see. Hunter Henry has it. It's a touchdown catch for now.
12: This might be defensive holding.
11: Second and 19 for the 34. May, deep shot, left side, got a man. It is caught for the touchdown. Kyle Williams from Drake May. A rainbow out of the sky from May that was perfect. Into the outstretched arms of Williams, 34 yards for the score. And the Patriots have opened things up here on their first drive of the second half.
9: And they go on to a 45-17 rout of the Raiders. Drake May, 26 of 34, 374 yards. You heard the touchdown pass to Hunter Henry after the game.
15: Overall, this offensive performance, your quarterback, Drake May, these young receivers stepping up with the injuries. I mean, what do you say about the group overall?
25: It's just a lot of fun, man. A lot of guys are just, you know, are very unselfish and are just excited for the next guy to make the play. A lot of guys, like you said, stepped up today. And what more can you say about our guy, behind center and 10? Just a stud, man, and just a joy to play with.
15: Just the last two games, that Buffalo last week and then here, I mean, what sort of statement, I guess, has he made to the world that was kind of probably questioning him a little bit a couple weeks ago?
25: Never questioned. I'll tell you that right now. None of us in that locker room, for anybody, ever questioned that guy. We know who he is. And he's starting to show it week after week.
15: It's not just the offense. You got injuries all over the defense. They obviously stepped up today. Cornerbacks that are having to play, they're generally back. What is it about this team? Why are you guys so good at that next man up thing everybody talks about?
25: Just unselfish, like I said, man. It's just the guys that care, man. There really is a connection on this team, and we're still building that, man. We're still coming together. Everybody really cares about each other, and it's a lot of fun to go out there and play with that.
15: All right, defending AFC champs, back to 3-2. Thanks, Hunter.
25: All right, brother. Thank you.
9: Hunter Henry with our Dan Graziano. You heard the game on ESPN Radio. Steve Levy had the call for us as the Patriots run away with this one. 45-17, Drake May throwing four touchdowns, no interceptions, threw for four touchdowns, ran for another. ESPN analyst Booger McFarland.
0: You're not going to be perfect. Play like you're 24 years old, like you're a young kid that's going to make mistakes, and we'll figure it out after that. And I thought today it did, boom, five total touchdowns. The big play was back. They threw the football down the field. Pop Douglas, a couple of long touchdowns. Hunter Henry, Williams, they pushed the football down the field, and he didn't try to guide the football. He threw the football accurately. He threw it deep. They made big plays. And I thought that this whole thing that Drake made, his demise is there, that's been drastically overstated. He's fine. He's outstanding. More importantly, the Patriots' defense was really good today. And so you saw a young player today, I thought, have a growing up moment and just kind of cut it loose, and it worked for the Patriots.
9: Patriots had 536 yards, their most in a game since 2021. Fernando Mendoza did make it into the game for Las Vegas. Completed six of his eight passes for 48 yards. He was the first overall pick, took his first snaps of his pro career on Sunday as the Raiders wind up losing to the Patriots. Patriots and Lions, two teams that put up over 40 on Sunday. Packers put up over 30.
4: They get motion to the left side. Love under center. First and 10. Play action. Love looks to deal. Rainbowing left side. Watson out there.
16: Yes!
4: Touchdown! Green Bay Packers! Third down from the Green Bay 46. In the shotgun. Love hears the snap. They stymie the rush. Love steps up. Rainbows deep
16: going
4: down the
16: deep
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4: Touchdown!
16: Yeah!
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9: 95-7, Big FM. Packers surprise the Bears. A 31-7 win over Chicago. The Bears 24-point loss, their second worst under Ben Johnson, behind week two in 2025 when they lost by 31 to the Lions. Tyson Bagent, 87 yards passing, couple of interceptions. First Bears quarterback with under 100 yards passing and multiple interceptions, and again since Tim Boyle in 2022. Packers get the win. They snap a streak of four straight games without a rushing touchdown. They improved to 10-1 at home against the Bears in the last 11 matchups. Jordan Love throws for 367 yards and two touchdowns against Chicago, which struggled on Sunday. ESPN analyst Booger McFarland.
0: It was an eye-opener because of the big plays. The Bears' defense has played pretty decent.
17: But it has.
0: They gave up so many big plays, boom, and then the Bears' offense turned the football over. Five turnovers for the Bears today. It didn't matter which backup quarterback they put, whether it was Secret Bajan, whether it was Case Keenum, everybody turned the football over today, and you can't turn the football over five times and win a football game.
9: They didn't look good doing it, and they wind up losing on Sunday. SportsCenter all night. ESPN Radio. Steelers, a 34-22 win over the Colts. Steelers' five-game home win streak dating back to last season, the team's longest home win streak since 2020. The Steelers' sixth straight win over the Colts. Second longest active home win streak against a single opponent. They've won 22 straight against the Browns. Week five wrapping up in L.A. Bills, Rams at SoFi, which saw the Chargers lose on Sunday. The makeover comes for the Monday night game. The Rams logo's now going onto the field. As for what could be a potential Super Bowl matchup, Bills-Rams, ESPN analyst Herm Edwards.
18: Against the Rams, it'll be, they'll get tested, their back end, with mm-hmm. Puka.
19: Mm-hmm.
18: They better figure out where he's at, because they're going to move him all over the place. Stafford, we know, is going to sit in the pocket. He's not a run-around guy. He's going to be sitting right there. On the flip side of it, if you're the Rams, you're nervous about who? Superman.
19: 17.
18: Yeah. Okay, what is he? Look, if when you play against Buffalo, you got to tell your defense, hey, look, it's real simple, guys, on defense. If we're going to lose to Buffalo, Josh Allen has to beat us throwing from the pocket.
19: Right.
18: We can't allow this guy to get outside the pocket. Because once he gets outside the pocket, it's playground football. And we don't have a coverage for that. We just don't. Because he's Superman. And once he gets outside the pocket, he puts his cape on, and there's no telling what he's going to do. Is he going to run? Is he going to throw the ball, going to the right and throw it 60 yards over there to the left? Because he just does what he wants to do. It's almost playground. And it's like, no recess for him. Keep him in the pocket. Don't let him escape. And if we can do that, we got a chance.
9: Bills, Rams from L.A. You'll see it on ABC, ESPN, the Manning Cast on ESPN2. You're welcome, London. That's next. 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

0: Over and save made, rebound, Cooley scores. Lincoln made the initial save. He dropped the juicy rebound at the top of the blue paint. And Will Cooley's got his second of the night and of the season. It's 6-2 New York.
1: New York pulling away with the 6-2 win. 880 ESPN New York. 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
2: Betts waits the pitch. Swing and a fly ball center field. Playable Mitchell. He goes back on an attack and he makes the catch. And the Brewers have captured game one. Miguel able to finish it off and the Brewers hang on for a one-run game one win. Milwaukee 2 and L.A. 1.
1: The bullpen helping nail that one down. ESPN insider Tim Kirchin.
3: Mizorowski's made two starts in this postseason. He's got a combined 8 1/3 innings, meaning when they see trouble, even with a great pitcher like him, they're going to the bullpen because the bullpen has been so great this year. 23 2/3, one earned run, and 19 strikeouts. And tonight, 4 2/3 scoreless. As we said, Abner Uribe has pitched in all five postseason games. Ashby came in and gave him two innings, which is so crucial, then the closer at the end. You cannot win in this day and age without a deep, versatile bullpen. And we've seen that deep, versatile bullpen for the Brewers the entire postseason.
1: Back and to that's the how they get the win in game one of the NLCS. Game two coming today, as is game one of the ALCS, every pitch of baseball's postseason here on ESPN Radio. As for the top sounds from Sunday, John Ryder.
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4: Number five.
6: Thanks, Jay. We start with the baseball postseason and a rematch of last year's NLCS. This year's version, game one tonight in Milwaukee, Brewers and Dodgers. The Brew Crew doing damage after L.A. ace Tarik Skubal in the fourth. Boog Sciambi with a call on ESPN Radio.
2: Hit in the air, left center field. Pretty well struck. Baez back near the wall. It's 1-1.
4: Number four.
6: To week five of the NFL, and the Vikings doing it again with defense, this time against the Saints in New Orleans. The call on KFan.
7: Three receivers to the left. Wide receiver screen to Price. Makes the catch at the 20. They'll take it down. Ball's out. Saints have it. The referee says it's a fumble. That's Jonas Sanker. 40, 30, 20. See you later. Bye, Jonas Sanker. No flags.
4: Number three.
6: Sunday Night Football was a thriller in Atlanta. The Ravens rally looking to tie it up late. Call on WBAL.
8: The two-point attempt as the offense gets back to the line of scrimmage. It is Derrick Henry in the Wildcat who has not been on this drive at all. Fakes it to Flowers. It's a foot race outside. Henry dives. He's in. The Ravens tie the game at 23. 40 seconds remain in Atlanta.
4: Number two.
6: Jaden Daniels back for the Commanders, and he was running all over the place against the Giants. A game that finished in a tie. The call on Big 100.
9: Pressure coming up the middle. Jaden just scampers away from it, and he's off to the races at the 20, 15, 10, 5. He's gone! Touchdown! Touchdown, Washington! Wow. Daniels saw the pressure, took off, and they couldn't catch him! That was a party not to see!
4: Number one.
6: JR Top Sound, Joe Burrow in the Bengals rolling in Miami on ESPN 1530.
8: On second and seven, in Dolphins territory. Myers goes in motion from right to left. Burrow fakes to Perine, steps up in the pocket, flings it deep downfield for Chase. He goes airborne near the goal line.
1: Wow.
8: And comes down.
1: Wow.
8: With a one-handed, right-handed touchdown catch.
1: Oh my God.
8: Jamar Chase with an incredible grab for a Bengals touchdown.
1: Phenomenal reception. Jets, phenomenal defense. 8 sacks and a win over the Browns, 17-12. Phenomenal comeback in London. Jake Elliott of the Eagles, a 48-yard field goal with 8 seconds to go. The ensuing kickoff.
10: With 8 seconds left, there's really not much they can do. Into the open field, though.
11: In the open field. Can he get there? Can he get there? He's going to tackle it, though. With one second left.
10: 1 second.
11: With 1 second left, Amir Abdullah ran this thing back.
1: And Cam Little comes on for a 57-yard attempt.
11: Cam Little from 57 yards to win the ball game.

0: Snap is high. Little kicks it up. The 57-yard field goal is good! Good! Good! They won it on a 57-yard field goal!
1: 1010 XL 92.5 FM. The Jaguars come from behind in the final 8 seconds in London to beat the Eagles. ESPN's Booger McFarland. Do you kick it to them?
2: No problem at all, because guess what? There have been this many kickoff returns for touchdowns this season. Zero. Right. So nobody's returned one in the entire National Football League. So you kick the ball off, you make a tackle, the percentages are with you. Even if the guy goes another 5 or 10 yards further, as long as you make the tackle, the game's over. The one thing that couldn't happen did happen. Got it in the field goal range with 1 second left. So I don't fault him. I fault the execution by his team on special teams.
3: So let's go to the Jags for a minute. They're 4-1, and they're doing it. They got a great kicker. And Trevor Lawrence has picked up where he played last year, I thought. It's about a year and a half now.
2: Jags are playing really good football, Boom, overall. 26 penalties in the last two games. 13 the last week, 13 more this week. They turned the football over. But the sign of a good team is when you're not at your best, when you can find a way to win with your B and C game. They found a way to win a game they had no business winning. And I think if you're Liam Coyne, you have to go back to your team. Hey, we lost our long snapper. We had too many penalties, but we found a way to win.
1: Jaguars did have 13 penalties for 100 yards, but they get the win. It's Monday, October 12th, birthday of Hugh Jackman. Wolverine is 58 today. Evan, Canty, Michelle reacting to Week 5 on Sportsmanlike is next. I'm Jay Reynolds. 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
3: All right, our second time to talk to our good friend Cale Gundy this week. Cale, we hit on a lot of things about OU's team and this game and the majesty, the magical moments that have happened in this game. If I were to ask you, though, if OU is to win the game, how does that look? What do they have to do to win the game?
15: At the end of the day, we have to say that OU played a good game. And then that means they have to be able to run the football. They have to be able to stop the run. They have to be able to get off the field on third downs or offensively stay on the field on third downs. Their OU's offense is going to have some players for the first time become playmakers. There needs to be some running backs come up with some big plays, break some big tackles. Field goal kicker is going to have to make kicks. He's missed a couple kicks this year. Defense is going to have to continue to do what they're doing. And most importantly, John Mateer cannot beat this team by turning the ball over. In the style that he has been doing that. It's one thing to have a turnover or two, but his have been, you know, it's like I mentioned the other day, it's like the difference between, you know, being in Home Depot and Lowe's and getting in a fender bender in a parking lot compared to being on the highway and being in a 20-car pileup. His have been catastrophic, his turnovers and the timing. So, but he's going to have to need a lot of help. In other words, there has to be a lot of things happen well for OU in order to win this game.
24: All right, well before the game, listen, you have an insight and a background into this game as fantastic as anybody because the number of times you've done it. So, I mean, we don't get to get on that bus and drive down there and go through what happens over the next 36 hours when you walk into there. So can you just kind of just tell everybody who's never had the pleasure of being part of this? Because, first of all, you bus to the game. I mean, you drive to Dallas, so that's different. You don't do that in most cases. You don't have bus trips. So just talk about, like, what it's like from you've done it as a player, you've done it as a coach and a million times. From the time you get on that bus to the time you get down there Friday night, getting up Saturday morning, and then that bus trip into the fairgrounds, can you just kind of walk us through that so we can just understand it from a fan standpoint?
15: Yeah, so you get in, they'll probably leave Friday sometime after they do all their meetings and everything here at OU. They teams like to have meetings at their own facilities on Friday and spend more time in their own environment. They'll probably pull out sometime around 2 or 3 o'clock, and then they'll have a big motorcade of highway patrolmen and cars. Cop cars and SUVs, take them down Lindsay Street and get them on I-35 and go south. And of course, it'll start just driving as soon as they pull out of the Bud Wilkinson dorm and go west on Lindsay. There will be, cars honking. There'll be people waving and yelling and jumping up and down on the side of the road when they see the buses because they know who's on it. Then you get on I-35 and you head south and all the way down there. I mean, it's obviously a busy highway coming north from Austin and going south from Norman of OU fans and Texas fans. And the OU fans are honking their horns and sticking, rolling rolling their windows down and putting the horns down, sign out. And it happens all the way down there. And then you get to the hotel and you get out and there's just hundreds and hundreds of of OU fans and people yelling and screaming. So it just never stops. It's like no other game. I was fortunate to have the opportunity to play in four national championship games. Those games aren't like that. There's not another game like it all year long. The Oklahoma State OU game back in the best days were never like this. They weren't as big when it comes to just, you know, getting on the buses and you know, pulling out of your stadium and stuff like that. It's just a totally different monster for this game. And it'll stay like that. You know, the emotions are high. It'll stay like that through, you know, usually starts to calm down after probably about the third or fourth series in the first quarter.
1: Kale, I mean, we all know you're a former quarterback. You have to kind of be looking at this John Mateer thing. And, you know, like you said, I mean, the catastrophic turnovers that have happened. I know you were running backs coach, wide receivers coach, but you're a quarterback and you were once an offensive coordinator, I think, right under Watson when you first started.
15: Yes.
1: But if you had an opportunity to, like, what is it that you look at from the outside that you say, what isn't being done or what would I do to kind of help John Mateer through this? Because obviously this is a massive confidence issue that he's been going through.
15: Well, to me, there's a lot of technical stuff. And then, you know, it's not easy like people suggest. Some people are like, because they know John. John is good when things are easy and simple. Mm-hmm. Okay. Almost every quarterback in the country is good when things are easy and simple. The good quarterbacks are good when things aren't easy and simple. The problem is when you try to be easy and simple, the defense knows you want to be easy and simple. The defense, the coaches, they know that this guy likes to get the ball out of his hands. They know that this guy would prefer to throw crossing routes and slant routes, stuff to Satania or the tight end. So Right. They're prepared for those things. So schematically, it's really, really challenging. And then just quarterback wise, I haven't been around anybody that's been as bouncy and movement happy, footwork wise as that John has been. I just haven't. And, you know, we're fortunate. He is, again, if he can get rid of the ball on the first read, I mean, typically you're going to have 4 to 5 reads. There's guys that can scan back, and they'll know right now pre-snap that 1 and 2 reads is not going to be there, but they're going to take a quick look, but they're going to get back to 3 and 4. And then if things break down, they're going to dump it down to 5. They're going to dump it down over the ball. Yeah. They're going to dump it down in the flat to the back. That's where he struggles when he gets past 2, in my opinion. And his footwork gets involved, and he gets bouncy everywhere.
1: Yeah.
15: And that's when he starts to throw the ball different in arm angles. And it's just very challenging. And I've said it. I don't know how you can fix something that's 22 years old or 23 years old, however old John is. I don't know how you can correct that. You know, there was a lot of talk in the spring and the off season of meeting with all these former players and great players and trainers.
1: Mechanic experts.
15: Yeah, that's I like that. And it is what it is, in my opinion. So I would have been shocked if things would have been different after he worked with and had advice. I just didn't think. I figured that when we got back into it and the bullets started flying and you get into these games and how fast you have to make decisions in 2.5 seconds and you got an offensive line which makes it worse for him, which makes it more difficult for him. No playmakers make it more difficult for him. I mean, he just has everything battling him. He really, really does. And, you know, it all kind of piles down on his shoulders.
3: Did I hear you, Kale, say are you going to the game as a fan, sitting in the stands?
15: I am. I'm the first time I've ever done this in my lifetime, which is 54 years. I've said since day one that I would never go back down to it as a fan because it's just It's just crazy, the atmosphere. You know, I mean, it was challenging enough trying to get to the press box before the game and at halftime and after the game through all the people.
3: Good luck.
15: But I'm doing it. I'm going to be in the middle of it. We've got work. We're taking a big group of our coaches' cabana groups, taking a big group of people down there. So
3: nice.
15: I'll be in the midst of it, but I'll definitely get a corn dog and have a cold beer. I can promise you that.
3: You can't, if all else fails, you get corn dogs, Fletcher's, by the way, it's got to be Fletcher's beer. You're ready to rock.
4: Now, have you called your brother Media Boy? He likes to call you this week because
1: he's doing a guest analyst deal.
15: You know, I called him. I was my daughter and son. We were in here having dinner last night, and something got brought up with my brother. I said, you know what? I said, he hadn't called me all week. What the hell's going on? And I know he's got the media stuff, and so I call him. I said, dude, what are you doing? I haven't talked to you hardly all week. He says, well, I've been down here spraying yards with Gunner all week helping dad out. And he said he's been doing that. He gets up every morning about 5:45, 5:50, 6 o'clock, and he drives down here, and they spray yards for about eight hours a day. My dad owns a lawn spraying company, and a couple guys aren't able to work, so Mike's been down here helping out. So, yeah, you can drive around Stillwater, Midwest City, Dale City, and see former head coach mowing yards with Gunner.
5: Could you imagine?
24: That's outstanding.
15: And then a guy also spraying yards. So, but no, he's excited. He's really excited about TNT. You know, he talked with ESPN. He talked to the group out west, Fox. He liked this better because it's a direct flight. You don't have to go all the way to Connecticut. You don't
3: go
15: have
3: Atlanta,
15: to
3: Atlanta, right?
15: It's a longer trip. You just go to Atlanta. The schedule on Saturday, he works from like 11 to 6. So it's not a beating you up type of a day. And most importantly, he's the only coach on there. There's former players, which he says that he's been watching these guys. He thinks they do a good job, but there's a difference when you have a coach's perspective, and that's something that they're missing. So, not to pat him on his back, I've been around him. I've done a bunch of events with him. The dude knows football, and he'll be really, really good at it. So we'll see where this goes.
5: Yeah, and he'll be the only lawn guy there, too. You have an
15: Don't challenge me drinking cold beers. All right, I'm sorry. I'll leave you guys alone.
5: You have an incredible time at the game. I think you're going to have a ball.
15: All right, I sure will. I'll take some pictures.
5: All right. You take care.
3: You're talking to a guy who's never been to a football game before.
5: I know.
3: Take some pictures, Kale.
5: It's different.
24: Kale, it's the first possibility you've ever had of doing the walk of shame out of the stadium, and it's unlike anything I've ever experienced at any other football game. And when you walk out of that stadium, if you're on the bad end of it, they're waiting for you. I'm telling you, they're waiting for you. But enjoy it no matter what, man. Have a great time.
15: All right. Sounds good, guys. Appreciate it.
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0: 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Beautiful today. Beautiful tomorrow. Beautiful Saturday and Sunday and Monday. Maybe some rain on Tuesday. We'll be in the upper 80s to low 90s throughout today through the weekend. 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
1: I got a birthday.
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0: for my birthday.
1: Happy birthday to Morning Animals listener Brian Horner, who reminded me that on his birthday a couple years back, he was headed to Dallas from Houston to experience OU Texas for the very, very first time, which is a great birthday present. However, that year didn't go well. Something along the lines of 49-0.
2: Oh, the Davis Bevel game.
1: Davis Bevel, hope you're living your best life right now. But have a great birthday, and hopefully a much better outcome for OU Texas for you this year.
2: That was the...
3: He also fumbled Alex Duraco.
1: Pardon me? One more time?
3: Davis Bevel also fumbled the Alex Duraco. Oh, you softball, look her up.
1: Gotcha. So he was out kicking his coverage off the field.
2: That was one of three games that OU has not scored a touchdown in the last four. What, in the last four? Yeah. Under Brent. That was the first of no scoring games. Might change that this week. Score touchdowns.
1: Mm-hmm.
2: Don't turn the ball over. Win the game. That's all I got on that. I don't know.
1: Yeah, there's not a whole lot more you can say to say if you just don't turn the football over and give yourself a chance to succeed, and then hopefully some of the breaks that last year you got when you got on a run. Why did you create your own breaks? But special teams, do something special because it's called special teams. Make your kicks and hopefully turn the other team over. Turn the other team over.
3: I mean, look, I think I get the whole Fasusi stuff, because really, as Kale said, with that offensive line, you can only do so much.
1: Right.
3: And it is, the weight of the world is on John Mateer's shoulders. So it has to start with the offensive line. Colin Simmons is ready to just wreck shop. Like, and he'll make some plays, but you can't allow him to just disrupt the entire game in the game plan. So you've got to start out blocking people and running the ball a little bit. And I don't know if Jonathan Hatton goes out there as the starter. I'd do it, but you know, maybe they want to put Lloyd Avon out there just to kind of stabilize things, because you do have, you know, probably a little bit of a shaky quarterback. He's got to build his confidence as that game goes on. And, you know, I think that offense needs to see something that they haven't seen. They were on the verge of doing it at Georgia, and the turnovers just were disastrous. But that offense just needs to see a spark from someone. And I'm talking probably Jonathan Hatton, Elijah Thomas. Maybe seen Hayden Hansen do some pretty cool things. He hasn't been great in the block, you know, in the block. The tight ends have not made as much of an impact blocking as that they had hoped. They've made an impact in the passing game, but in terms of establishing the run, they haven't helped as much.
1: Yeah, you figure you would have seen them go heavy. You know what I mean? With whatever number package you want to describe it as, but just go heavy, kind of goal line-ish type of stuff with a lot of tight ends out there just to try and succeed and see what they could do with that, and they really haven't. They haven't done it consistently anyway. But, you know what, Kerry, you're talking about moments of individual achievement. Like, guys just need to make a play sometimes. You need somebody to make a play. You need to make somebody miss and have that five-yard out turn into 25 yards.
3: Yeah.
1: Just those kinds of things. Because, I mean, obviously, all those guys came to Oklahoma with all those stars next to their name. They're really spectacular athletes, and you just need to be that this week. I mean, just from a skill set, offensive line, just take that out of it. I mean, just the skill position players. Oh, you just got to go. Look, Texas spent a bunch of money bringing in skill position guys, running backs. They brought in Cam Coleman. They brought in a whole bunch in the offseason. So they have special guys. But OU has guys who are really good athletes who can make big plays. Like you mentioned earlier when you're talking about just finding another receiver. Listen, we understand Isaiah Satania is like a security blanket. Rocky Beers is like a security blanket. And Mateer doesn't really get very far through his reads before he takes off or he takes his eyes off down the field. There's other guys who can make plays, and there have been other guys who have been open. So just, you know, even if you got to keep a back end to block for him, whoever's better at pass protection, maybe use that guy just so Mateer has an extra second maybe to find that guy. There are things. I mean, there have been guys open, but he's just missed them. I mean, he had one game where he missed a whole bunch of guys. I mean, that was just like, oh. I mean, Michigan was just really tough.
3: Yeah, I mean, I think the other thing is, like, OU just has to guard against, you know, that kind of, like, the fan base right now, that defeatist attitude. Like, if things go bad, you gotta punch back. You can't just, you know, let it all go downhill from there. And, like, I watched that Texas-Tennessee game. I watched the Ohio, you know, as much as the Ohio State game as I could. I mean, this is not a Texas team that is built to blow people out. I mean, they're number one for a reason. Yeah, I mean, I don't know if they're truly the best team in the country because they don't really have that just, you know, that type of offense that just goes out there and puts up points. Has, you know, they'll have some explosive plays here and there, but they're not really a consistent. I mean, look at Arch Manning's numbers. They're on par with John Mateer's.
2: They're number one, Kerry, because they have the best win.
3: Yes. Ohio State, yeah.
2: Yeah. So does that mean they're the best team? It is hard to tell. You want to see them, you know, finish the whole race, but
1: yeah, they're down.
2: That's the reason why they're number one, because nobody has a better win in the country.
1: I mean, they're down 21-0 to Ohio State. So, I mean, clearly they can be had. If you play well, they can be had. And then they beat a Tennessee team by three with a quarterback that Josh Heupel yanked the next week.
2: And so, he's benched this
1: so,
2: week.
1: I mean, so, like Kerry said, they're not running away from people right now. And you can play defense with both of those teams. I mean, easily they can play defense with both those teams. So you really expect the defense to have some success. And it's just last year it was just so odd that in every third down or fourth down moment that Texas needed to play, Manning made every one of them. It was just like it was ridiculous how often he was nailed. Before that game, I'd never been impressed by him. I mean, he's okay. He's a good quarterback.
2: He was really good in that
1: game. He was just nails in that one day. He was he was everything they needed to win last year.
3: And look, this is going to be a very good defense they're going to face. I mean, you cannot let Texas get into the 20s, and I don't think you have a chance if that happens. And you probably need, I said this yesterday in our pod, like, you probably need, and if I picked a guy that did it, I'd pick Peyton Bowen to pick six Manning. I mean, you're just going to have something like that, I think.
2: I mean, listen, I would say this, if they didn't get a pick six or a scoop and score against Georgia, but I would say if you took, for the most part, what they did defensively against Georgia, and I know you can look at the final score, I mean, I'm not worried about the numbers, but what they did in turning over Georgia, just turn them over.
3: I mean, they intercepted Gunnar Stockton. They made Kirby Smart yell at Gunnar Stockton on the sideline because he wasn't playing well.
2: Defensively, the formula they showed against Georgia is what they need to win this game. It's just you can't turn the ball over.
3: Well, here's the dumbest thing I'll ever say in terms of you can't let this happen or you can't do this. You cannot be sitting there ready to make the game 14-7 only to have it turn to 21-0 in the blink of an eye.
1: Yeah.
3: Like, that is, like,
1: that's so
3: the dumbest
1: crushing
3: thing to ever say. Yeah. But, like, you cannot have a play like that again, ever.
2: Well, it's, Kerry, it's the most disastrous single play an OU football player has ever made, at least in my lifetime. And I challenge
3: you. I mean, I was trying to think, like, Michael Hawkins against South Carolina, that game was over before the first quarter was
2: done. Yeah, and that's like what?
3: Jackson Arnold against Missouri when he fumbles the ball. That's one of the most disastrous plays because that directly lost them the game, which I'm not saying Mateer didn't. But
2: I'm talking about the stage, the team you're playing, where you are on the field. I mean, you're on the goal line like that and the way it looked, too. It was kind of a comical looking thing.
3: Yeah,
2: you know,
3: it was very comical.
2: It was just.
1: And then how it compounded itself on the next two drives.
2: Yes.
1: It was bad and it got worse and it got worse.
2: That single play, though.
1: It just set about a series of events.
3: And they were able to move the ball, you know, down the field against them. They just, every time they had a chance, it was a catastrophic disaster.
2: Okay.
1: So let's just say no catastrophic disasters. That's a great place to start. Let's just, as a bare minimum thing, let's build up from there.
3: Oh, God.
1: And moments of individual achievement.
3: I would not want to be in John Mateer's head. It's got to be scary in there.
2: He does seem like a guy who needs a lot of affirmation right now. Like, hey, you're smart enough. You're good enough.
1: Be a goldfish, John. Don't worry about it. Just go play football.
2: I mean, that's...
1: Just go play football.
3: If turnovers
1: happen, just go play football.
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0: 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Good morning, Oklahoma City. Good morning, Tulsa. Good morning, world. Good morning.
24: Great. I'm late again. Keys. Where are my keys?
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1: On this team, we tear ourselves and everyone else around us to pieces for that inch. 1 inch at a time.
2: Fitzpatrick, Murdoch, Nzinga, Spinozzi, the Morning Animals. Let's kick this pig.
3: From the 11, Messemaker with the key. He's got rules as well. Messemaker, touchdown maker, 11 yards and in. With real belief, that one could be a backwards pass. It's scooped up, Evan Jackson, to the end zone, touchdown.
4: Messemaker, chill, poised, just like he is. What impressed you the most about his performance today?
5: Better question is what didn't impress me.
6: Manning, dodging the rush, throws it up for grabs and intercepted. Picked up by Peyton Bowen, heading to the house. Snap and hold are good. The kick is good! John McTiernan in Oklahoma gives Coach Venables a huge win.
7: Our guys have refused to break and continue to believe and continue to put the work in and continue to improve. We did it with several good players that didn't play today. For the guys, it's like, now what? You know, now what?
8: Welcome and a very, very happy Monday, October 12th. We are the Morning Animals, Nzinga, Spinozzi, Curtis Fitzpatrick, and Carrie Murdoch. Clear today. Our high's going to be 90. Then the cold front moves in, and when it does, it's going to bring some rain with it. Now, tomorrow we've got thunderstorms in 92. Wednesday, thunderstorms in 79, and then rain on Thursday as well. 75 for a high. It's 70 at 98.1 FM WWLS, the Sports Animal. Good morning, Oklahoma City. Good morning, Tulsa. Good morning, Norman. Good morning, Stillwater. Good morning, world. Good morning, America. Good morning and a very happy Monday, gentlemen.

0: Texas sucks.
1: Saturday was so good, I refused to let it end. I went bar to bar, place to place. It was like, seriously, my best Christmas, my best birthday, my best, I don't, whatever it is you want to call it. It was the best of all of those things, all in one day. It was glorious. It was perfect.
2: I think Spinoza awesome. Just came from the bar to the show.
3: Hey, why not?
1: Oh, so good.
3: It was a great weekend.
1: So good. I've never experienced more emotions in 3.5 hours than I experienced in that game. All of them. It doesn't matter what it was. It was stunned silence. There were moments of horror. There were moments of everything and moments of ultimately elation.
2: I mean, that sporting event never fails.
1: I've never had a better one. I mean, I sat and talked to probably 300 or 400 different people because, as I told you, I would not go home. I just said, I'm not going home. I'm going to find another group of people that wants to talk football. So, what's your favorite OU game? Your favorite OU memories? It's just is way up there. I moved here in 1994, heard the expression Sooner Magic. People would say Sooner Magic at the end of big game. Sooner Magic, Sooner Magic. I witnessed Sooner Magic in the Cotton Bowl on Saturday. Unbelievable performance, man. Bunch of dudes beaten down, as you heard Brent Venables talk about during the week, talked about it again after the game.
4: Now what?
1: Exactly right. What are you going to put behind that paywall now? Paywall, guys. You want to shut people? Hey, listen, if you want to shut people up, shut them up. And they went out there and did that. The word complimentary football, it's never been more complimentary than it was on Saturday because they scored in every phase of the game.
2: You know, there are a lot of times we say stuff. I mean, fans say stuff. We say stuff. People say, I mean, stuff is stuff, right? And us rubes sometimes can come on the air and say, like, because I was just listening for some reason to our Thursday breakdown preview of the OU Texas game. But hey, guess what? Everything we said that had to happen happened in the Cotton Bowl. It's like, hey, they can't turn the ball over. Got to get a defensive play, maybe a big one, maybe even a touchdown.
1: A little bit of Spinoza Damas there at the end. Be a goldfish, John. Just be a goldfish, and a goldfish he was. He was a goldfish in that game.
2: In the game, he was terrible and then made some of the great throws he's ever made. Like, within the framework of the game, he was awful, but didn't turn the ball over.
1: Listen, I'm going to argue the point.
2: And then, well, I should say the offense was awful. Because the offense was awful at the beginning.
1: I couldn't believe at halftime his numbers were 10 of 14. I was like, how in the hell is he 10 of 14?
2: Yeah. No, and I need to stress the offense, because there were times where I'm like, this is John Blake. The first three possessions, they went 3 and out. And I said, this is a success. You know why? Because they didn't turn the dang ball over. Like, the punts are good. And punts were good.
1: Success.
2: We said, what, special teams? Defense? All that stuff. So, us idiots on the radio actually kind of knew what we were talking about.
5: If you would have told me after that first possession that OU had on offense that John Mathier only got sacked 3 times,
2: oh,
5: I would have been like, no way.
1: Hey, yeah, listen, the offensive lineman
2: was terrible at the beginning, and then they were great.
1: Well, John held onto the ball too long that first time, and they broke it down, and that's the first time I ever sat at home by myself and watched OU Texas, because I wanted to sit at home and I wanted to hear everything. And they pointed out very accurately that he held on to the football a little too long. And so the hustle of that offensive lineman on that first series, because if Texas gets the ball there, I mean, it's like, holy crap, it's your nightmares all happening in one place. And then John missed the receiver, who he could have thrown to for a first down. But he got his ass physically whipped all day long. I mean, he took hit after hit after hit. And they did just enough. And then they found something that made a little adjustment at halftime for the offensive line. Found something on the left side.
2: They ran the ball, too.
1: They found something. And, oh, they had Grayson Hall over there quite a bit. I'm here to tell you, too. But
2: hit the tight ends as well.
1: Greg McElroy at halftime. I did a victory lap around my house just by myself because nobody was there to hear it. He actually screamed the words tight end over the middle.
2: He said it exactly that way?
1: No, he just said, the middle of the field's wide open. They've had great success with the tight end. So he basically was saying, everybody who knows Spinoza, he's right right now. I'm talking to him. Right. And
2: they hit. There's that one. But I texted Spinoza because there's one possession where they moved the ball. Third quarter, it was only tight end. It was tight end. And then they ended up Sandell, by the way, speaking of being a goldfish, that guy, that's a guy you want because he had missed three kicks in a row. I mean, like everybody else, fired out on Twitter. He's just been terrible this year. He's not been good. And then he has one of the great game-winning kicks with confidence at the end. I mean, that's what you need. That's
1: wheelbarrow
2: the mindset.
1: Full of marbles, Phil.
2: You got to have you talk about a goldfish mindset when you're a kicker, especially. Like, that looked like the dude who was the Lou Groza winner last year when he trotted out there. It was almost like, oh, yeah, I think he's going to make this. Like, you just knew, like, when they got that last pick and Mateer made those throws, you're like, yeah, they're not going to miss a kick now. Not after they just made three. Like, you have to make the plays exactly in the order and in the way they did because you only had 19 seconds. Pick off Manning. Because, I mean, everybody in the world thought you're either going to overtime or Texas is going to win right here at the end. And it turned around because they got the pick. Mateer makes two great throws to Satania.
1: Two of the best throws
2: he's ever made.
1: You're ever going to see a dude make. I don't care. In the long history of great quarterbacks at OU, you're not going to make two finer throws than that dude made.
2: No, because you're in that situation.
1: Oh,
2: like that.
1: Both of them so close that they had to be reviewed. Every big moment in the game for OU had to be reviewed, whether it was the blocked punt in the end zone or his throws there.
2: You talk about in the same game, Spinozzi. Earlier, Greg McElroy's like, yeah, this is a throw that Mateer has to be able to make, a back shoulder throw, and he's just not making it.
1: He missed an opportunity for one a couple drives earlier.
2: And then he makes a back shoulder throw. Like, you're watching, you're like, yeah, he can't make a back shoulder. And then he made the best back shoulder throw. Sandell comes in, and it's nails. And, I mean, it is the definition of complimentary football. Exactly the way us idiots right before we came on the air were breaking it down. You know, don't turn the ball over. Let your defense go.
1: No, and let Arch Manning crap down his head. Throw it again, Arch. Throw it. Throw it.
2: Listen, you have the defense. Let them cook, man.
0: We are the morning animals.
1: Thank you. Very happy group of morning animals.
0: Thank you, dummies.
2: We're dummies. I will say, I'll pat myself on the back for my T&W Tire Lock of the Week. Go Pokes. Cowboy Curtis in the house.
5: Too easy.
2: Too easy. Too easy. They're just giving money away, huh? But we got a big... Hey, this weekend, two big games. OSU at Houston. How about that for
1: There's
2: a primetime
1: game? There's only one way
2: game?
1: That OU and OSU can meet in the playoffs now. Both of them keep winning out.
2: I mean, just win out, baby.
1: Round one, OU in Stillwater. You heard it here first.
2: We're going to reschedule... everything. Everything we knew about college football.
1: Don't make any plans for December, people. Big game coming.
0: We are the morning animals.
2: One week at a time, Spinozzi.
0: It is Monday, October 12th. We will have an OU practice report at 7:15, an OSU practice report at 8:15. We'll go over our T&W Tire Locks of the Week, that and so much more this morning.
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15: Here comes Venables. Records and rankings don't matter in a rivalry like this. Your team just proved it. How are they able to get this done with just seconds left on the clock?
16: Yeah, I mean, everybody contributed. When we needed to, we made a play. You know, special teams, we blocked the punt for a touchdown. We had a pick six for a touchdown. The offense put together a two-minute drive and got us in great position. Two fantastic plays by Satanyan, good throws by John. And, you know, two things can be true. Well, they can, we're 4-0 coming in, we're 2-2 coming in. They're ranked number one, and we ain't that bad. And when we put it all together, get out of our own way, take care of the football, good things happen. We got a really good football.

0: team, and there was a lot of yeah buts going on going into the game. Yeah but, and these guys continue to believe. And it doesn't matter what everybody else says and what everybody else thinks. It only matters what we believe and what we do. And our guys have refused to break and continue to believe and continue to put the work in and continue to improve. We did it with several good players that didn't play today. And you know, for the guys, it's like, now what?
1: Speaking of that, you beat your rival, the number one team in the nation. What does this do for your group moving forward?
0: Yeah, it makes us 3-2. We got a really good Kentucky team coming into Norman next week, and we got to keep getting better. Hopefully we'll get a few guys back and handle this. You know, we got to manage the success too. You know, again, we wanted to be 3-2. We did that. You know, it's going to be a fun bus ride home.
1: I'm sure it is. Congratulations, Coach. Well done.

0: That was Brent Venables.
1: Oh, that's good, Brent Venables.
2: When there is a raspy-voiced Brent Venables, that's usually good. Like, when it's a raspy voice with a crowd behind him, that means he's on the field being interviewed, and that means you won. Here's what's crazy. Brent immediately, in that interview, said, we got a good Kentucky team coming in. He knows. Like,
1: oh, my goodness.
2: T-Bag and I were just talking. Like, OU's schedule the rest of the way. Now it looks like the toughest games are the game coming up this weekend in Missouri at the end on the road. They look like a monster. Like, now, like, I mean, obviously no game is going to be easy for OU. But
1: no, but it's up is down and down is up compared to what you looked at before you started the season.
2: Yeah, yeah, no doubt.
1: Kentucky. Now, I don't take the social media, you know, very often, and just post my thoughts or anything like that. 12 Days of Spinoza, I post all the time, or something goofy if I see it. But
2: do you have thoughts Saturday?
1: I had thoughts.
2: These were the thoughts.
1: These were the thoughts, because the thoughts just didn't stop. That I like that guy so much. I like Brent Venables. I just like him.
2: Guy, yeah.
1: I like him. And I've never been happier for a dude. I've never been happier for all of his assistant coaches who've been taking heat. I mean, they've been working. They've been working their ass off. They're just not sitting around going, what do we do? What do we do? An entire roster full of guys who have underperformed in moments, and especially for John Mateer to, I mean, come on, man, to have a game like he had and then time to sit and think about it and to go out and not make a single mistake in a game of that magnitude, in that stadium, in that environment, and play the way that he did. I mean, I'm just so happy for him, because they kept working. What did he say very early in that, Phil, about one team's number one and we're not bad either?
0: Yeah, we're not bad.
2: Two things can be true.
1: I want that forever, because and we're not bad.
2: Two things can be true. Like, and he
3: Coach Venables, records and rankings don't matter in a rivalry like this. Your team just proved it. How are they able to get this done with just seconds left on the clock?
4: Yeah, I mean, everybody contributed. When we needed to, we made a play. You know, special teams, we blocked the punt for a touchdown. We had a pick six for a touchdown. Offense put together a two-minute drive and got us in great position. Two fantastic plays by Satania and good throws by John. And, you know, two things can be true. Well, they can, we're 4-0 coming in. We're 2-2 coming in. They're ranked number one. And we ain't that bad.
2: We ain't that bad.
1: You know, I have T-Bag saying this.
5: So much. I like him a lot.
1: I have him saying, I love Brent Venables. I'm just saying it out loud. I love that man. I do. I root for him. I just like him, and I respect him so much.
2: We've talked about this.
1: I'm so happy for him.
2: It's and listen, this isn't taking a shot at Lincoln Riley for no. I mean, his team won over the weekend, big win. But like a couple weeks ago, when there was all the hot seat talk, and it's like, you know, because OU and USC are kind of naturally tied together because of Lincoln Riley leaving, and like they. Both coaches have been at their schools for the same amount of time, and the fan bases treat both of them entirely different. You know, like one of them doesn't like their coach, even though they haven't gotten to the mountaintop. The other one loves their coach, even though they haven't gotten to the mountaintop. So like that buys you a lot of not just time, but just cachet with the fan base. And yeah, I mean, there's nobody that's like, yeah, that guy sucks as a person, as a coach. Like, I want that guy to succeed.
1: We're not bad.
0: We are the Morning Animals. 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We've got an OU practice report at 7:15, an OSU practice report at 8:15, and a lot of stuff to talk about.
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20: Oh, ball is loose in the end zone. Do the Niners have it? They do. It's a touchdown. Oh. Grayson Houghton. Holy cow.
2: Yeah, you heard that right. That was Grayson Houghton, the former Sooner rookie, first year for the 49ers. He gets his first NFL sack, his first NFL fumble recovery, and touchdown all in a matter of a couple minutes. And that was a touchdown for Grayson Houghton. And in that game, the 49ers won 32-29. So that was a huge play. The 49ers win at Seattle. They're now 5-0, the 49ers. 32-29, the Seahawks fall to 3-2. So much going on. How about baseball? We had game one of the NLCS. Brewers win, huh, over the Dodgers. They're up 1-0. They win the game 2-1. A lot to get into. We got a Thunder preseason game tonight at Atlanta. We are the Morning Animals.
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0: Welcome and a very happy Monday, October 12th. We are the Morning Animals in Zynga, Spinozzi, Curtis Fitzpatrick, and Kerry Murdoch. Hot today, but not like crazy hot. Clear in 90.
1: Two more pool days, Phil. That's what I'm seeing. Two more. I listened to the OSU game, floated, and listened to all the good things happening in Stillwater Saturday. Yesterday, had a victory float.
0: Very and, nice.
1: I see
2: Did
1: Mother
2: you get
1: Nature.
2: A pool?
1: No, I've taken over my friends.
2: Oh, okay. You
0: remember the dog he feeds?
2: I got it.
1: He got a burger yesterday.
0: Hey, that's fair.
1: You know what? You got to pay a toll to go places. I'm counting on today and tomorrow before the thunderstorms.
0: Well, we're looking at a chance of a thunderstorm tomorrow.
1: Afternoonish, I'm told by Kyle, the Uber driver.
0: That's right. And, you know, who more can you trust with weather than Kyle, the Uber driver?
1: Uber driver slash meteorologist.
0: Sure. According to Kyle, the Uber driver, afternoon storms, high of around 92.
1: Kyle says be weather aware.
0: Yes. Stay alert, Oklahoma. And then showers and thunderstorms for sure on Wednesday with a high of 79. It is 70 at the studios of 98.1 FM, WWLS, the Sports Animal. Good morning, Oklahoma City. Good morning, Tulsa. Good morning, Stillwater. Good morning, Norman. Good morning, America. Good morning, gentlemen.
2: Well, good morning, Phil.
1: Still exhaling after a great weekend of sports, which was punctuated last night by watching good prevail over evil with the Brewers beating the Dodgers in game one of their series.
2: Yeah, that. You had a great Sunday night game, by the way,
1: yeah,
2: which is crazy because you had quarterbacks getting hurt, and then you had backup quarterbacks playing, and clearly Baltimore's backup quarterback is better than Atlanta's.
1: Madge Benton and all the Bentons back in Baltimore. I know they're very happy this morning.
2: How about the Ravens? Golly, look up, and you're like, man, they're, what, 4-1?
1: Mm-hmm.
2: Jeez. I mentioned something before we get out of here. I know we are and rightfully so, a big celebratory discussion about OU's victory over the number one team in the country. A little old Oklahoma State rolling down to Houston this weekend.
5: Massive game.
2: Drew Mestemaker was pretty awesome Saturday. And I set audio. This is not the day to play it, or maybe we can, but a lot of people saying, Drew Mestemaker might be, you know, top two in the NFL draft if he were to come out this year. Like, he looks that good.
5: My hopes of him coming back for his second season in Stillwater just get slimmer and slimmer by the minute.
1: Dwindling.
5: Because
1: that's okay. Listen,
2: and as we said, okay,
5: if he's going to be a first or second pick in the draft, that's pretty good for the brand.
2: It might be Jeremiah Smith and Drew Mestemaker at this point because if you have all those quarterbacks we talked about before the year, you line them up and you say, all right, NFL prospect, who's got the best tools? When you watch them play, you're like, probably not Arch Manning.
5: No.
2: And I say that tongue in cheek.
1: Say his name again.
5: Probably not Arch Manning.
2: By the way, I think a lot of what you see on set this past weekend, Brent Venables, mastermind. I mean, a masterful job of scheming that Texas offense up. So I give him a lot of credit. Listen. Because Manning made that drive to tie it up after OU, after he threw the pick six. That was a nails drive.
1: He made a couple plays, but I'm going to tell you something. He stands back there, and he stands back there, and he stands back there. And if you make him think, make meat hurt the team.
2: But line up all the other guys on the preseason draft stuff. Like Dante Moore, listen, we saw those two on the same field in Stillwater. It's not even close. And then he was hurt and all that stuff. I mean, Trinidad Chambliss, great college player. Might be the best college player there. I don't know, maybe. But NFL-wise, I'd take Mestemaker in a heartbeat over that guy. And I love Trinidad Chambliss.
1: Their name's quarterback's pretty good, too.
2: C.J. Carr.
1: And of the rest of the guys you talk about, as far as like an NFL profile, an NFL-looking dude, the rest of those guys are really good college football players. No, those are really good college football players, but you know what the NFL looks for. Something a little bit different, a little bit bigger guy. Can see over the line of scrimmage, can do some things, move around.
2: The touchdown run he had, teabag, and
5: two-point conversion run.
2: You hear comparisons all the time, and at the beginning of the year, it was like there was like it's got a little Josh Allen in him. You watch that guy play, you're like, if you're an NFL team, you're like, holy cow, he's like Josh Allen. He is a Josh Allen clone.
1: So keep playing well, because listen, all you got to do is win out OSU. All you got to do is win out, and we'll see you guys in the playoffs in Stillwater.
5: I'm at the point with this offense that every time the ball is in Drew Bestermaker's hands, I expect good things to happen. I expect at minimum, three to go up on that scoreboard, if not six. They had three possessions where they didn't score against UCF. One was the Caleb Hawkins fumble on the second play of the game. They had 1-3 and out in the second quarter. And then the last possession of the game where, I mean, Terrence Lewis scored. He got pushed out of bounds, caught it, scored. I don't know why the refs didn't review it. We'd have sound on the game in the trailer up at Eskimo Joe's. But nonetheless, they only had three possessions where they didn't score a touchdown. That third one didn't matter because the game was already over. UCF got the ball back with, 20 seconds left. So this offense and Drew Mestemaker are so damn good.
1: I want to talk about somebody else brought to my attention by my dear friend Bill White. Huge OSU fan. How about Ethan
2: Wesolowski?
1: I was just wanted to make sure I pronounced it. Wesolowski, 17 tackles a game. Unbelievable. And all I believe an NCAA record I'm seeing from my notes given
2: from,
1: to me.
2: T-Bag?
5: North Texas.
1: Okay, two consecutive games of 17 tackles. That's nuts.
2: You say the name Ethan Wesolowski, Phil, reminds me of he sounds like a Bears super fan from the SNL skit, Rest in Peace, Mike Ditka, which we spent some time Saturday talking about.
5: Bad weekend for the Bears.
18: I do have.
2: The Bears on the field were awful yesterday.
5: Bad weekend for the Bears.
1: Awesome. Oh, they were in mourning. I mean, it's understandable. As an organization,
18: the whole city,
1: they were
18: surprised
1: mourning.
18: It didn't shut down.
1: No, they didn't. It was just
2: organizational.
1: Know, yeah, it was just one of those things like, all right, this is for Coach Ditka. Nobody be happy.
5: I'm glad you made your money.
2: Hey.
5: I'm glad you made your money.
2: It's good that Caleb Williams is soon to be back at quarterback.
18: We are the Morning Animals. We have the Monday edition of your birthdays coming up next.
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6: 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When you've got a loved one deployed, you don't know where they're at, and that's a very scary thing. 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
7: That's right, because it's my birthday, my birthday.
8: This would indeed be Monday, October 12th. It is a savor Monday, savor weekend of football. And I'm just going to ask of you attention to detail today, because listen, when you lose focus after a big weekend, everybody do their job better today than Pylon Guy did in the Cotton Bowl on Saturday. Oh, Pylon Guy, had one job to do, Pylon Guy. Phil, put the pylons out there.
9: Right.
10: Well, here's the deal. The front pylons were there. Did we really have to have the back? Do we have to wait 15 minutes to kick off? Can we not just, while the game's going on, just find the back?
8: Some guy just sneak up there real quietly, just sit him down.
10: That's all we need.
8: Pylon guy, though. Come on, man.
10: Get on with it already.
8: Big game. Pylon guy. If you're celebrating anything else of any significance whatsoever, then a happy, happy to you. Celebrity birthday is gone but not forgotten. Happy birthday to the American dream, Mr. Dusty Rhodes. That's right. Wrestling superstar who, much like the University of Texas football team, has been through hard times.
11: Ric Flair, the world's heavyweight champion. I don't have to say a lot more about the way I feel about Ric Flair. No respect, no honor. He put hard times on Dusty Rhodes and his family. You put hard times on this country by taking Dusty Rhodes out. That's hard times.
8: That's how you put hard times on the United States of America.
6: When you put Dusty Rhodes down, you put America down.
8: The American dream. We miss him, we need him. Still alive and well as far as we know. We got to talk two sports with one birthday. Happy birthday, Charlie Ward, your 1993 Heisman Trophy winning quarterback in Florida State. He's like, yeah, I am quite good at football, but I also excel at basketball. So NFL, meh, I don't think so. I'm going to go play point guard for the Knicks for a decade. One of the most unique situations in athletes of all time.
10: It's really an amazing feat. I mean, anybody who can play at a professional level in any sport is exceptional, and I mean that our guy Jim Trabram, look at all of his baseball cards. You get to the big leagues.
8: Yep, you've reached the pinnacle.
10: That's an amazing feat. He did. I mean, he was, granted, didn't play in the NFL. He could have, but he was that good in two sports. That's ridiculous.
8: Mm-hmm. Happy birthday, Charlie. Happy birthday to Pat Denizio. He's a smithereen. I'll see.

0: Frankie Smithereens.
1: Hugh Jackman having a birthday.
2: Brilliant.
1: Star of stage and screen, who I first enjoyed in the rom-com Joy of Kate and Leopold. Any Kate and Leopold fans in the
3: big
1: room?
3: Big time.
1: Anyone? Yeah?
3: I saw it on a plane.
1: Love Kate and Leopold. It's a joy. Before Real Steel, Carrie and I treasure that. Before he became Wolverine, speaking of which, the fight scene between him and Deadpool in the car is one of the funniest movie moments of all time. It goes on and on and on, and you don't even want it to end. You know I love my musicals, too, so I love The Greatest Showman. Love that. More recently, he's been amazing in Song Sung Blue and The Sheep Detectives. He's only in it just for a minute, but
3: right. He's
1: great. Also, I mean, on stage, two-time Tony winner as a Grammy, Hugh Jackman.
4: I saw him on
1: he's
4: stage.
1: He's good.
4: Yeah,
3: Was it the music man that you saw?
4: I saw the music man. Okay. Yeah, he was like 5 rows in front of us, and my wife made him break. When he first got on stage,
1: he was Professor. What's his name?
4: He was Robert Preston. The main guy.
3: We got in the
1: movie.
4: Yeah, he sang that
1: right here
4: in
1: River City.
4: He did the whole thing. Yeah,
1: Shapoopy.
4: They did a Shapoopy. Yeah,
1: there's the Shapoopy.
4: No, it was. Yeah, he was awesome.
1: that's another one of my all time favorites.
4: He seems like a good dude.
1: Yeah, Hugh Jackman. Jeff Keith is a silky smooth voice behind the melody goodness that was Tesla.

not much for covers, but actually there are very few songs where the cover is better than the original. The Five Man Electrical Band did a damn fine job of that, but Tesla, they just kind of kicked it up a notch. Birthday hotness, Marty Seidel having a birthday. Hi, Marty. Ooh, wow. Super cute fiddle player and singer for the artist formerly known as the Dixie Chicks. Now they're just, well, the Chicks.

0: This day in history, going back in time, so mostly it's just trivia for. Let's go back to the stage, Curtis. 55 years ago, this day in the theater, 1971. Andrew Lloyd Webber's classic Jesus Christ Superstar debuted on Broadway.
1: I've never seen that.
0: Your friend, your buddy, your co-worker, Spinozzi, Pontius Pilate in a stage version of it in high school. Yes,
1: oh, wow.
0: I was.
1: Way to go.
0: Yes, I was. At a great scene.
2: I believe it. No nudity.
0: Not at Cardinal Gibbons High School,
2: right,
0: circa
2: right,
0: 1979,
2: but 80. But what you should have seen when he did hair.
0: Hair?
3: I
0: did hair once I got to junior college.
3: I was going to say, a Catholic school, Jesus Christ Superstar was probably like the one they did every year, right?
0: T.J. Granger. That was. Why does that name pop in my head? He had the big... He had a great white guy fro. He played Jesus.
2: Is there a song in there called "What's the Buzz"? Tell me what's happening.
0: Tell me.
3: Wow, look at that. Spinozzi's on it.
0: Tell me.
3: Phil, way to go. Were you in it too?
0: Hey, Superstar.
2: No, but I've seen it.
3: Were you in the same production as Spinozzi?
2: Yes,
0: I was. I believe the song was "Hey Superstar, prove to me that you're no fool. Walk across my swimming pool."
3: Man, I'm impressed.
2: I was an Oompa Loompa.
3: Oh, yeah?
2: Yeah, I was the leader of the not Oompa Loompa, I'm sorry. I was
3: a
2: Wizard of Oz.
3: You're Wizard of Oz.
2: Yes, I was one of the Munchkins.
0: Hit us right now, 405-900 WWLS, the musical you were in, or the stage production you were in school that your parents had to come see you because, you were...
2: I was in the Lollipop Guild.
0: All right. 1987, this day in cool songs and videos, George Harrison released a song. It was like...

0: rose has its thorn.
1: Phil, if I were to say to you, every rose has its thorn, what would you respond with?
2: This was an actual review from Rolling Stone magazine. It said, every rose has its thorn and every thorn has its prick.
3: We're talking about the musician than the actual music, right?
2: Yeah, we're talking about an actual rose.
1: Speaking poorly of our friend Brett Michaels.
2: That's I was just the meanest thing I was reading. I'm like, whoa, what a review.
4: So you can say it?
1: We're talking about the prick of a rose.
3: Okay. Phil's basically saying when other people say it, it's okay for you to repeat what they say.
2: It's in the how.
1: Mm-hmm. Right. You can't put personal pronouns in front of
3: them. I forgot. What was
2: like,
3: your
2: context? Like, I can't go to Spinoza and
4: Board
2: say
4: of Regents.
2: You, that word.
1: Right. That's, you can't put you either. Exactly right. And 1997, this day in great sadness. Oh, John Denver killed when the plane he was piloting crashed into Monterey Bay.
5: Well, life on the farm is kind of laid back. An old country boy like me can't hack. It's early to rise, early in the sack. I thank God I'm a country boy.

0: I'm a country boy.
1: Thank you, John Denver. All right, that's it for me this morning.
2: That was lovely.
1: Everything hit just right. I mean, listen, everything's going to taste good today. Everything's going to sound good today. Everybody's going to behave themselves. I like it. All right, it is trivia time. And we're going to go back to OU, Texas. Of course we are. Good times I'm here to talk about. We're all treated with what? Arch Manning's first ever pick six. Can't hear those words enough. Yep. He totally crapped his pants, panicked, threw a duck into the general area of a Texas receiver, which landed in the hands of young Peyton Bowen, who took it 42 yards to the house, and he ran, and he ran, and he ran, and he ran, and look at him run. It was glorious. But all I want to know for 29 seconds your favorite song is, since I was watching a game on TV, they gave me a trivia question. Who was the last OU player before young Peyton with a pick six against Texas? And when was it? Call now.
2: 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That's how you get a hold of us this morning for 29 seconds of your favorite song, 29 Seconds in Paradise with the Morning Animals.
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12: In the shotgun, Love hears the snap. They stymie the rush. Love steps up. Rainbows deep
13: going
12: down
13: deep
12: the middle.
13: Again.
12: Oh, he's got Watson in the end zone. Yeah! Touchdown! Yeah! Touchdown, Green Bay Packers!
14: The Bears still suck. The Bears
2: they do
14: still
2: not suck.
14: Suck. The Bears still suck.
2: They lost one game.
15: Didn't that
2: Green
15: song come
2: Bay?
15: From the yes, Green Bay does. Fans? Yes. So that's why I would. If I were in Green Bay, I would sing that song. Otherwise, I would not do that to you, Phil.
1: Packers died, man. Easy.
15: Yes. Packers beat the Bears 31-7 yesterday. How about the late night game? The Ravens.
1: How about them Ravens, hon?
15: With Snoop Huntley at quarterback because Lamar Jackson gets hurt. Michael Penix gets hurt again for the Falcons. That's why. 30-23. And we have the Brewers winning game one of the NLCS over the Dodgers. We are the Morning Animals.
2: Yeah, we are. You know, before the break, Spinozzi asked a trivia question. That trivia question is good for 29 seconds of your favorite song.
1: That trivia question handed to me by the broadcasting crew on Saturday's OU Texas broadcast. That's where I'm going to go because OU fandom was all treated, all of us, all collectively were treated by Arch Manning's first ever pick six. What a shame, huh? Seems like a good kid. Great head of hair.
15: The blitz that OU had on that play, I mean, you was awesome. Was just, well, the blitz on the last interception, that one kind of came out of nowhere, you know? And that was a great call. Who was it that blitzed? Was it Gillard?
16: Owen Heineke?
15: Might have been, yeah. But either way, I thought Brett called an incredible game. And they made Arch Manning look like he hasn't before in college football.
1: They made him poo his pants publicly a couple times. But anyway, this particular time, the pick six went to Peyton Bowen, returned it 42 yards to the house. And the entire time he was running, and I was like, don't go down, don't go down, don't go down. Because, well, at that time, I didn't trust that they could put the ball in the end zone. But anyway, all I wanted to know for 20 seconds, your favorite song, who's the last OU player before Peyton with a pick six against Texas, and when was it?
2: Congratulations to a very enthusiastic young man. Ron from Baltimore.
1: Nobody else was watching it.
2: I guess.
15: No, the UCLA game was on at the same time, Spinoza.
1: Oh, everybody. I guess everybody was.
16: Yeah, everyone in the state was.
1: Everybody
16: watching
1: was
16: UCLA
1: either
16: Oregon.
1: At the game. Listen, it's one of those kind of games where everybody 10 years from now is going to go. I was there. I was absolutely there when he made that kick. But anyway, no, I was home, and I guess everybody had the sound down.
2: But congratulations.
1: Well, thank you. Anyway, it was Zach Sanchez. The Dirty Sanchez back in 2014 gave OU an early 2-touchdown lead at a game that they eventually won 31-26. And since nobody else

0: sucks.
1: On the play I was referring to, the last interception, it was Amarion Robinson on the blitz.
2: Man, I'm going
1: to
2: tell you.
1: And he was out of no. And Guillory's the one who picked it off. But, yes, and then that led to the final two plays and then the kick. And then
2: there were so many guys who made plays. And somebody who we haven't mentioned yet, we didn't think he was ever going to walk again about 10 days
1: ago.
2: David Stone. There was one play where he killed two human beings. He grabbed one with one hand and he grabbed it and just said, get out of my way. Just absolutely complete and utter domination of the interior of Texas's offensive
1: line.
2: We were
1: talking about Drew Mestemaker earlier being like way up on the NFL draft charts. And we got some audio of some people who cover this that are putting him not just high, but like at the highest possible spot.
2: Yep.
1: David Stone is going to be a top. Those two guys are both going to be top 10.
2: They used the expression, somebody made some money.
1: Yeah.
2: Yeah, he was he was out of his mind good. It was great. There were so many guys. How about the guy who had to come in, was forced to come in and play corner?
1: Tristan Haynes, yeah, how about that?
2: I mean,
1: played hardly any significant snaps all year.
2: Early in the game, he announced his presence with authority on a couple plays. He played out of it. It's just so many guys made so many plays that needed. Before we started our show, we had a playback of a show last week, and we talked about things that need to happen. We need no mistakes. Let's play mistake-free, and we need moments of individual achievement. And so many guys in the course of that game had great individual. Lloyd Avant's run. I mean,
1: huge.
2: The run after, I think it was after a catch. Yeah. It got him about 2 yards. He said, get off of me. Get off of me. That's just one of those tone-setting things that just makes the entire team go wild. There were great moments by so many different players. Isaiah Satania's footwork. I mean, he's like a ballet dancer.
1: Well, they had to review
2: both of them,
1: and both of them were like, wait a minute, he's in easily. What are we doing here? They made the right call, though, eventually.
3: I love whenever a player knows they catch it and the ref calls it out of bounds, they point where their cleat mark is. Like,
1: look,
3: the cleat mark's right here.
1: That's perfect.
3: There's green in between.
1: Yep.
2: There's green in between. That's what you want. Phil, go. Because I promise you, we won't stop unless you stop.
4: No, listen, this is all fantastic.
1: We probably should spend a little more time going here.
4: Yeah, go ahead. We got time.
1: I am curious to see what people have to say, if anybody like any good memories of when walking out of the stadium. I had some FOMO going Saturday, I'll be honest. I'm like, man, I kind of wish I were there. I mean, I obviously wish
3: I thought about
1: I were
3: you
1: there,
3: Curtis, but I was texting you that morning.
1: We were texting thoughts, I would have had to pay, but at that moment I was like, yeah, that'd have been fun.
3: That was kind of the joke. I was like, it wasn't worth the money. And you're like, no, not at all. And I was about to text you after.
1: Oh, yeah.
3: It would have been worth the money.
4: I had people
1: calling me just to hear me yell. I had people calling me and putting them on speaker to hear them yell at Texas fans. Hey, you want to hear us yell at yes. And it was like, let's, you suck, bleep, bleep, bleep. So I was getting live, as it was happening, feedback from the fairgrounds of the Walk of Shame.
2: Yeah, I got phone calls of people down there who were like, hey, listen, wherever we used to hang out on that wall. And then one of their group would yell something horrible. And I was like, that's so fantastic. But what I got more than anything, and thank you to everyone who sent it to me, in-stadium camera shots of the game-winning field goal. People who just had their cameras going, like everybody has that keepsake from their particular vantage point in their seat. And then turning the camera around and seeing that group of people and hearing the absolute pandemonium in the stadium. It's just, like I said, it's one of my favorite football moments, a moment I'll never forget watching that game. So to be in that stadium, just it's just so incredibly special.
4: We are.
1: Teabags would be so tired at the end of the show.
2: He's going to hate hearing it when we play him in a playoff game. OU's going to Stillwater, round one of the playoffs.
1: Maybe
2: you heard it here first.
1: Maybe he won't hear it if OSU's doing well. Now listen, OU is truly, this is an honest thing, truly capable of winning out. And they are truly capable of losing any game on their schedule. There's no game with the way this team plays where you say, yeah, that's a win, that's a win, that's a win. They ain't no game on their schedule that you're like, yeah, that's a win.
2: They're not playing anybody tougher than the last two teams they played.
1: They're not playing
2: anybody better than the last two teams they played.
1: And that's why now, they could win.
2: The team they're playing this week Kentucky, they ain't scared of nobody right now.
1: No, they've won road games in the SEC. They're winning games against LSU. They're not afraid.
2: Yeah, let's not have an opportunity for them to go for two.
1: OSU is an underdog this weekend. Mm-hmm. How about that? We haven't talked about that.
3: Houston's good.
1: OSU is an underdog to Houston.
3: Yep.
1: Houston's only loss was a game they probably are kicking themselves not winning at Texas Tech. They're an underdog.
3: For OSU, Texas Tech, I know, is still on the schedule. But to me, even if OSU loses this game, unless it's an embarrassing fashion, I will be able to convince myself by Sunday, or by right after the game probably, all right, OSU is still very capable of winning out and ending up in Arlington. I know Texas Tech is still on the schedule, but I think the way OSU's schedule is starting to line up right now, an 8-1 conference record is very real.
4: We are the Morning Animals. Coming up next, a bit of news out of Tulsa on Friday night.
1: Yeah,
4: we'll tell you why the Ella Langley show was canceled. Coming up next in Hollywood Sleaze.
0: Ryan Rack here from Westwood One. Mike Golic and I will be in Los Angeles for Monday Night Football this week when the 2-2 Rams host the Bills. At 3-1, Josh Allen and Buffalo are coming off their first loss of the season last week, while Matthew Stafford and the Rams picked up a big fourth quarter comeback win against the Eagles. Should be a good one. Bills at the Rams coming up on Monday Night Football.
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0: A Jersey Mike's sub bowl is any sub, hot or cold, without the bread. 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
0: Is now the right time for that?
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0: Shouldn't you get married first?
3: I said,
4: I'm hungry!
0: All right. Your favorite sub in a bowl for any time, anywhere. It's a Jersey Mike's thing. A sub above.
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11: Welcome. We are the Morning Animals in Zynga, Spinozzi, Curtis Fitzpatrick, and Carrie Murdoch. Time once again for Hollywood Sleaze. Sponsored by David Stanley Chrysler Jeep Dodge in Midwest City across from Tinker. That's where the big birds fly. Ella Langley's show on Friday in Tulsa was canceled at the last minute due to a false bomb threat.
12: What?
11: Yeah. She said the decision was made under the advisement of local authorities, the venue, and her security. The Tulsa police said that it investigated the venue and found, quote, no credible threat, but Ella and her team decided to cancel the show anyway. Then at the following show on Saturday, she said, when it comes to keeping you safe and making sure that this show is a safe space for us to come and enjoy our music, then it will happen. But the second,
13: so did she do the show that she was supposed to do on Friday, but on Saturday, or is she in a different location?
11: She was in a different location, from what I can tell.
13: Different city.
11: So for those of you who missed this song that I know you all love, just when I

0: Kudos to the OU social media team. They were playing this song on some recap videos they posted on Saturday.
1: Yeah.
0: With the golden hat being passed around in the locker room. It was pretty good. Nice.

0: Speaking of this song and the, and kind of the lore behind it, our guy Freddie from the World Cup. Yeah. Did you see where he was over the weekend?
1: OU Texas.
0: He's at OU Texas.
1: He said it was the greatest sporting event he's ever been to, and he didn't know anything about college football.
0: Yeah, knows nothing about college football. So that's the greatest sporting event I've ever been to.
2: That's fantastic. Yeah. So he keeps coming back. He can't get enough of America.
0: Well,
1: he's on a college tour now.
0: And he's staying anonymous. He's staying anonymous to his credit.
2: All right. We lost Mike Ditka on Friday as well. That just, it blows when you think about it. He was 86 years old. He had had health problems going all the way back to 1988 when he had his first heart attack. You'll never forget your first heart attack. And from there, hip replacements galore.

0: And then another heart attack. There, so he had a lot of health problems. There was a false report a couple of years ago that said he was in hospice, which he was not. Cause of death still has not been announced, but again, it probably was a heart attack.
1: The hip thing, did you hear the story that Will Ferrell told?
0: Well, I've got two pieces of audio.
1: Okay.
0: The first piece of audio is Mike Ditka took a turn at a Cubs game singing Take Me Out to the Ball Game.
1: It's one of the most memorable versions of that ever.
0: He clearly was in a hurry and wanted to get through
2: it. Get to the bathroom.
0: Yes.
3: Mr. Ditka, please.
4: A one! And a two, and a three. Take me out to the ball game. Take me out with the crowd. All these happy nuts and cracker jacks. I don't care if I ever get back. I will run up for the whole team. They don't really can say. One, two, three strikes, you're out of the old ball game.
2: Nicely done. Got paid.
1: One of a kind. Man.
0: Hey, I got to meet him twice.
2: Yeah?
0: I used to work at the Club Shack at the Countryside Country Club. And if you don't know what the Club Shack is, where they would store all the golf clubs on the bags. And my job would be to clean the heads of the golf clubs.
2: Really?
0: I would grab them out of the car, take them into the room, into the shack, and then scrub the heads, get
2: all
0: the dirt.
2: Did you pay any more attention to the detail of that as much as not making pizza, not putting cheese on pizza?
0: He didn't tip me. He says, be careful, don't bend the shafts. And that was that.
2: How much pressure do you think I put on a golf club when I scrape the dirt off, Mr. Ditka?
0: He was more worried about me taking him out of the car. And then he didn't tip. He was not nice. Let's just put it that way.
2: And here's one of my favorite not nice moments. Fantastic.
5: Tell you what, he's always like a forgotten man. Shut up.
6: What about the black people?
5: Here, have a quarter. Make a phone call. Get your mouth shut. Get your mouth shut, jerk. See that? That's your IQ, buddy. Zero.
7: All the turnovers.
8: No, I'd rather talk to him.
2: And even after that, you still get a good overlap from the guys covering him.
1: Holding court, man, that guy held court every time he spoke.
2: Yeah.
1: And then the other, man, we can maybe come back to it later.
0: Well,
1: so.
0: I got time. We have time.
1: You can,
0: really quick, Will Ferrell told a great story about working with Mike Ditka. Kicking and Screaming was a movie where Mike Ditka actually was the co-star.
1: You know, I never did see that, but people love it.
0: Yeah,
1: it was a lot of fun.
9: You guys brought this up accurately, you know, kicking and screaming. I mean, Mike Ditka is one of those first kind of sports figures who committed to doing the entire movie. He wasn't just a cameo. I mean, he was on the call sheet, like number four on the call sheet.
10: It was amazing.
9: He was there every day.
10: Uh-huh.
9: And totally committed, great guy. We had a lot of fun with him. But one day we're shooting this scene, and I shouldn't be laughing, because he's got a hip replacement.
10: Mm-hmm.
9: And all of a sudden he's sitting on the bench. He's like, Oh no. We're like, what, Mike, what is it? My hip popped out. Okay, what do we do? Do we shut down? No. The medic comes in, just pop it back in. He just literally braces himself. The guy pops it back in. And then we're like, okay, Mike, what do you want to do? Do you need to go home? Do we need to call an ambulance? It's like, just give me some Advil. Let's just keep rolling. Let's just keep going. And he shot the rest of the day. He's like, you know what? That's not supposed to happen. It's a brand new hip. It's not supposed to happen. And then I just realized in my moment, that moment, no, if I ever thought I was tough, there's no way. Like,
0: pop my hip back in, please.
1: That wasn't supposed to happen.
0: Yeah.
1: Dude, give me some Advil. That sums up Mike Ditka right there, man.
0: And that's all the time we have.
1: I saw a lot of the superfan clips, too, being passed around from SNL.
0: You forget. You watch those now, the older versions of the superfans, like the very first ones. They suck.
1: Yeah, they're not great.
0: They suck.
1: The one with Michael Jordan was pretty good.
0: Right, but a lot of them just stunk.
1: Yeah.
0: That's all the time we have for Hollywood Sleaze, sponsored by David Stanley Chrysler Jeep Dodge in Midwest City, across from Tinker. That's where the big birds fly. We got your First Take coming up next.
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16: John Robinson to the right of Tua, out of the shotgun. Belt high snap. Tagovailoa steps up, throws, deals, and it's intercepted! Kyle Hamilton, the Atlanta native, makes the play to seal an overtime win for the Ravens. 30-23, it is done on Sunday night.
1: Man, there was a lot going on yesterday. Right, Phil?
0: Busy, busy.
1: Ravens last night win in overtime with Snoop Huntley playing quarterback because Lamar Jackson's hurt. Atlanta was looking good before Michael Penix got hurt. Wait, that guy seems to be the biggest difference in the entire NFL. He plays, Atlanta looks great. He doesn't play, they look terrible. But good win for Baltimore. Don't look now, but they're only one loss. A lot of things going on, including the Milwaukee Brewers winning game one of the NLCS last night over the Dodgers. Thunder play at Atlanta tonight, although a scaled-down version of the Thunder in the preseason. We are the Morning Animals.
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17: From
11: the 11. Messemaker with the key. He's got wheels as well. Messemaker, touchdown maker, 11 yards and in. With real belief, that one could be a backwards pass. It's scooped up. Evan Jackson to the end zone. Touchdown.
17: Messemaker, chill, poise, just like he is. What impressed you the most about his performance today?
18: Better question is what didn't impress me?
19: Manning dodging the rush. Snap and hold are good. The kick is good! John Machino in Oklahoma gives Coach Venables a huge win.
20: Our guys have refused to break and continue to believe and continue to put the work in and continue to improve. We did it with several good players that didn't play today. For the guys, it's like, now what? You know, now what?
0: Welcome. It is Monday, October 12th. We are the Morning Animals, and Nzinga, Spinozzi, Curtis Fitzpatrick, and Kerry Murdoch. Beautiful today, warm, 90, the forecasted high. Tomorrow, we got a chance of thunderstorms, high around 92, and then Wednesday, definitely some rain and thunderstorms. 79 for the high on Wednesday. 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
22: Every play, okay? Every single play. Wait till we watch this tape. Every play has magnitude. And if you learn something, okay, through it all, you believe, okay, you block out the noise. It doesn't matter what the opinions of others is, okay? All that matters is what we do. And you don't have to play perfect to win. You don't have to play perfect to beat really good teams, okay? You just need to be at your best at the right moments. We can't go 8-0 until we go what?
23: 1-0!
22: All right? And look, we went to 3-2. We're 3-2. Mm-hmm. Well-managed success, okay, is the number one reason for success. Okay, so what do we got to have? A humble heart? We got to celebrate in this moment. And freaking winning is hard.
23: Yeah.
22: Winning through is hard. Okay, but look, we've been there, done that. Yes?
23: Yes.
22: Okay, you're talking about this is a team that's coming off a playoff, right?
23: Yes.
22: Okay, and again, we got work to do, do we not?
23: Yes, sir.
22: Okay, I told you before. Okay, if we get out of our own way and we play complimentary football and we stay committed and we continue to believe, we continue to put our freaking head down, we win every game in front of us.
1: I don't know how Brett Venables has a voice after any football game, specifically after a game like that, because that dude, he is a machine when he's talking. Spinoza, you brought this up earlier. I could not be happier for a head coach. I have said this repeatedly. I will say it again. There is not a coach in the state that I have ever covered in any sport that I have rooted for more to win big at the highest level, to be successful, than Brent Venables. Because I loved the guy when he was here before as an assistant. He's a genuine dude. You root for a guy like that. And you know, we talked about this earlier, too. There are a lot of times where we say stuff and, you know, I'll sound like an idiot. We'll all sound like idiots from time to time. But every now and then, those rubes on the Morning Animals and people out there that have thoughts, we could all be right when we're saying, hey, what would a victory in this game look like? And I was reminded when I was driving in this morning, we were playing an old segment from last week where we were breaking down how OU could win this game, but what do they have to do? And the number one thing happened, and that was they did not turn the ball over. They won the turnover battle because, as you may have heard there in the montage, Arch Manning in Texas turned the ball over twice, two big turnovers, massive turnovers. OU didn't turn the ball over. And listen, I'm not here to say they would have beaten Georgia had they not turned the ball over. So get off my back, people. I had people attacking me on Twitter when I said something. But if they don't turn the ball over, that game all games that OU plays with that defense, if they don't turn the ball over, they can hang with anybody. And they didn't turn the ball over. And the way they were going to win that game is by not turning the ball over and getting a big play or two on defense. And they got the biggest of those plays and win the special teams battle. Because let's face it, the offense isn't going to be great the rest of the year, but they can be managed and they can make a play or two every now and then, like Mateer did on those two throws there at the end of the game. But if they don't turn the ball over, use their defense, win the special teams battle, that's exactly the formula last year that got that team to the playoff, then they could win any game the rest of the year. They could lose games. They could lose this weekend. But they can also win all the games. So they followed the formula that the stupid Morning Animals gave them last week, and it worked.
2: Just incredible. Absolutely incredible. Yeah, Brent Venables, we have a great clip from T-Bags, one of my favorites.
4: I like Eric Moore so much. I like him a lot.
2: I'm not afraid to say I have a man crush on Brent Venables. I have a freaking crush on Brent Venables. I love when he's emotional like that because he's a good guy. He's a really, really good guy. And he never, ever tap dances around things when things aren't going well. And he tells you things from his side. But he is not afraid to take a shot back at you when they do succeed. I like that. I just love the raw emotion of the guy. And just happy for his entire coaching staff. Here's a list of people I took time last night who put the off week to good use. The special teams coach or coordinator who saw something he liked on film. And I think they called that block play, what they call it, the gold hat?
1: Yeah, there's some locker room audio that OU put out where he was, you know what we called that punt block? What that play's called? Golden hat.
2: Yeah, the golden hat. They call that. And Danny Okoye. Hey, Danny Okoye. And a great recovery in the end zone. David Stone put the time off to good use, got rested, got healthy, and he dominated.
1: Yeah,
2: John Mateer, to his credit, I've been saying it since the Georgia game, put yourself in his place. The kid has had so much success in his life all the way up until the second half of last season when his hand was busted, and now this season struggling. Just imagine what it would be like. To have as bad a game as you could ever possibly have, to have to think about it for 2 weeks going into a game of this magnitude where things can spiral out of control, and to not make a mistake, even when things weren't going well, didn't force it one time, just did not force it, made a mistake early, listen, held onto the football, that first drive.
1: I still don't know.
2: That offensive lineman who got on that football, bless your heart, son. Thank you for doing that. But no, he didn't force it. And he took an ass whipping. I'm telling you, he got beat up. And then on that final drive, to have the wherewithal to make as fine a throw on multiple occasions as you've ever seen. So, John, look, thank you for being goldfish, John. That's all. That was another part of our analysis last week. Be a goldfish. Lloyd Avant, who's been trying to get going, been trying to get somebody going. The play he made, the physicality of the run after catch that he made to turn a 2 yard gain into about an 8 or 9 yard gain, whatever it was, that's a single moment where it's just everybody feels it. And Bill Beatonball has gotten beaten up, obviously, because the offensive line hasn't been good. They came out of halftime, started running the ball a little effectively to the left, to one of the guys calling the game, said, oh, they made an adjustment at halftime. They moved one of the guys from the right to the left, moved the guy from the left over to the right, and they ran behind him and had a whole bunch of Hayden Hansen over on that side of the line, too. And they started running the ball effectively. So all of those people who put their time to good use, and for Brent Venables, keeping their focus, keeping their intensity, and keeping their energy, it's just bravo. I mean, just great job.
1: Yeah, a couple things. The name you're looking for, Ryan Foje, recovered the fumble. That was you think about how the game could have changed had he not, and if Texas gets the ball that early in the game and goes and scores because Mateer fumbles, but huge play. Doug Deacon is the special teams coordinator. Bravo. Tate Sandell missing a field goal earlier in the game. Spinozzi and I were texting at that moment some things.
2: Yeah, not happy.
1: And he bounces, and that was his third miss in a row, by the way, going back a couple games.
2: How's your confidence? I mean, like, put yourself in his place. How's your confidence right now as somebody walking onto the field in that situation?
1: And he comes back and hits not one but two field goals, including the game winner, which was, just nails.
2: That was as good a shot from a TV broadcast as you can ever have. They show the OU sideline. They're huddled together, arms around each other, and John Mateer just says the words, come on, Tate. You see him say it.
1: Yeah.
2: And I felt at that moment, I'm getting chills right now, I felt like there is no way this kid is missing this kick right now. There is just absolutely no way on earth he's missing this kick right now. And he
1: I was
2: did.
1: With you. I mean, like, it was, there are a lot of, like I really thought The Texas kid was going to miss. And they never, Texas, any OU fan knows too. This. Texas never misses field goals in the OU Texas game. But go back and look at the history. They don't, I think they've missed now one, before that game, it was like one out of the last 25 years. Like, they don't miss. And he walked out there, and they're talking about he's a transfer from, was it, I can't remember where. And I'm like, yeah, this is OU. He's not going to make this. Like, yeah. It just felt like.
2: But he's not a guy who's grown up in this rivalry.
1: And Tate Sandell walked out, and I'm like, yeah, I think he's going to make that. Like, I never thought that at that moment. In fact, I'll tell you this. I don't know what it was, but when OU got that pick, 19 seconds left, I was watching the game with Connor, and I said, I think they're going to win this game.
2: Hell yeah.
1: I had no reason to believe Mateer was going to make some plays, but for some reason, you just felt like, yeah, they're going to get in field goal range, and they're going to go out, and Sandell's going to make a game-winning kick. And Mateer deserves a ton of credit for those two plays. And you can say, you know, manage the game earlier in the game, and I think the coaches put him in that position too. He had to make plays in that moment, and he did.
2: After missing an opportunity for a back shoulder throw, I think a couple series previous, for him to make that throw was just incredible. Hey, listen to the defensive backs coach for getting a new guy ready for that game after losing Eli Bowen and putting that kid on the field and having him ready and for him to play as well as he did. Outstanding.
0: That is your first take.
1: It's a lot.
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27: And rankings don't matter in a rivalry like this. Your team just proved it. How were they able to get this done with just seconds left on the clock?
28: Yeah, I mean, everybody contributed. When we needed to, we made a play. You know, special teams, we blocked the punt for a touchdown. We had a pick six for a touchdown. Offense put together a two-minute drive and got us in great position. Two fantastic plays by Satania and good throws by John. And, you know, two things can be true. They can, we're 4-0 coming in, we're 2-2 coming in. They're ranked number one, and we ain't that bad. And when we put it all together, get out of our own way, take care of the football, good things happen. We got a really good football team. And there was a lot of yeah buts going on going into the game. Yeah but, yeah but, yeah but. And these guys continue to believe. And it doesn't matter what everybody else says and what everybody else thinks. It only matters what we believe and what we do. And our guys have refused to break and continue to believe and continue to put the work in and continue to improve. We did it with several good players that didn't play today. And, you know, for the guys, it's like, now what? You know, now what?
27: Speaking of that, you beat your rival, the number one team in the nation. What does this do for your group moving forward?
28: Yeah, it makes us 3-2. We got a really good Kentucky team coming into Norman next week, and we got to keep getting better. Hopefully we'll get a few guys back and handle this. You know, we got to manage the success too. You know, again, we wanted to be 3-2. We did that. You know, it's going to be a fun bus ride home.
27: I'm sure it is. Congratulations, Coach. Well done. Sure.
28: Thank you.
2: Get that man a lozenge.
0: I was thinking the exact same thing.
2: When he says, again, yeah, but, it hurt my throat.
1: I don't know how.
2: Went back a second time, like, yeah, but.
1: I don't know how, like, he comes back and coaches a game this weekend, for example, and goes through practice because.
0: He must gargle.
1: It's amazing. No, it's an incredible win. And, you know, Brent used the phrase, two things can be true. He did it in his locker room speech. He did it there. He's like, yeah, they were number one in the country, and we were 2-2, but also we're a good football team. Like, and also two things can be true here. Like, that win can be separated from the rest of the season. So if people are saying, yeah, that win doesn't matter if you don't take care of business going forward. No, it does, because that game will live on forever. That game is unique. OU Texas every year is really a different football game than the rest of the schedule because it is unique to both schools, and it's unlike any other football game you'll ever go to. And I did this deal on Friday, always the first take, you have to go if you're a sports fan. Like, it is so unique. But yeah, you can separate that from the rest of the season. Now, it is true, you might want to go ahead and, you know, build off that and play a really good Kentucky team to the best of your ability, and you could win all the rest of your games. But that game, like, it deserves to be celebrated. If you went to that game, if you're watching the game, you're going to remember that game forever.
2: No, I've heard the phrase Sooner Magic a million times since I moved here, and I've told y'all a million times I moved here not giving a crap about college football because it just means nothing where I grew up. Not my fault, but then being part of the OU Network and getting to go to games, I mean, I understood, and I heard stories just time after time after time of Sooner Magic, all of these moments. And it required so many things. It required so many amazing things just to come down to that kick at the end of the game. It required the special team score. It required a defensive score. It required getting that second turnover with the clock running out and amazing throws, as good a throw as you ever make, and the great footwork by Isaiah Satania just to get it to where it was. It required greatness on so many occasions and so many weird things to happen, and all of those things happened. So it was, listen, I walked away feeling like I just saw Sooner Magic.
1: No, it definitely is in the running. If you're just listing, if you're an OU fan and you say, hey, my Sooner Magic moments, like, that one's up there. That one's way up there.
2: I will never forget that football game. Never, ever, ever forget that football game. It's just the emotional roller coaster it required. It puts you through some things. That first half, I think the first five drives, I was keeping notes, running notes. I think they had 16 yards total after five drives, and they had still not had a first down.
1: No, their offense was
2: not
1: good.
2: Oh, my goodness gracious. But the thing was, despite not succeeding, they didn't fail by turning the football over. It's like, just keep doing what we do. We trust our defense. We trust the defense. And the defense just played their tails off.
1: I think I was tweeting out stuff. You know, people were talking about how poor OU's offense was, and they didn't have any yardage. And it's three series in, and it's three punts and three, you know, nine plays, three punts. And I honestly felt, I'm like, that's a win. They're not turning the ball over. They're punting. Punting was good. Punts were good because you're keeping yourself in the game and you can set yourself up for something to happen. And that's exactly what happened. And again, I'm not saying they would have beaten Georgia had they not turned the ball over, but it would have been a different looking game because their defense was in that game too. I thought, you know, you can look at the final score. OU's defense was not the problem in the Georgia game. And the OU defense traveled to Dallas, and it was ready, and it was ready for something good to happen. And then what happened? The special teams, I think that play, that block punt for the touchdown, that set the tone for the rest of the game.
2: You know what else set the tone for that punt was? John Mateer completed a pass to the tight end over the middle just before that punt. He was this close to a first down. I mean, this close to a first down. Almost got there. But that 9 yards they got right there was the difference on where that punt landed and winding up in the end zone. Just, sure. So another thing that absolutely had to happen. There's just a series of things that had to happen. It was just crazy.
4: Lloyd Avant was fantastic. Yeah. And we talked about, and I know I asked Britt the question about the running game, and he mentioned two stats that it's going to be written, the turnover battle and the rushing yardage. And I'll be damned, the rushing yardage winner did not win the game. That never happens. But if you just took it in a vacuum and said, all right, second half, OU won the rushing battle. OU was really good in the rushing game, and that's what won in the game. And then the turnover battle, that stat did hold up. The turnovers, clearly the biggest stat. I mean, this is not a what-if game because you are what your record says you are, right? The Michigan game, OU lost because of the turnover. The Georgia game, they probably were still going to lose, but you never know. The turnovers decided the game.
2: You didn't give yourself a chance.
4: You didn't give yourself a chance. And then what happened Saturday? Turnovers decided the game. OU got them, turned the tide of the game. Both of them were massive. We talked about how Mateer has made not just mistakes, but titanic mistakes. Both of Arch Manning's picks were game changers. It was a literal game changer pick six that gave OU the lead. And then all you have to do, and they weren't doing this, and I don't blame them. They're trying to set up for a game-winning field goal. But if they just ran the ball and went to overtime, Texas would probably feel good about their chances in overtime, but they didn't. And OU got the turnover, and that was the second biggest play of the game because that gave OU a chance. And OU did not give that chance back. And like Brent said, every little play matters. It all added up.
2: Everybody, do you remember where you were when they got a first down? The crowd went crazy when they got their first down. It was like, I mean, I had a Bob Stoops half chuckle at home in my chair. And I was like, it was almost a Bronx cheer. You know, from the OU fans, they were like, yeah, we got a first down.
4: And it took a while
2: we're
4: to
2: unstoppable.
4: Get that
2: it was, like I said, it took so many things to happen, so many individual moments.
4: I mean, Tristan Haynes coming in at defensive back.
2: And for Brent to call blitzes exactly the right moment so many different times and guys to make plays. But anyway, I experienced Sooner Magic. I live Sooner Magic, and it was awesome.
0: That is your
4: – I was going to say, and as you look ahead, we're going to do our TNW Tire Locks of the Week. OU, really tough game, and everybody's high on Kentucky, as they should be. They're winning games on the road in the SEC. OU's a 7-point favorite in this game. I mean, that's – and that's not going to be an easy game, but it tells you that, hey, Vegas still thinks the fact that OU went against the number one team in the country and was not a huge underdog, that told you that they believe in that defense. And if they don't turn the ball over, they can win any game on their schedule, any one of them. Sorry, Phil.
0: That is your OU practice report. We do have our T&W Tire Locks of the Week to go over. That's coming up next.
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18: Hi, I'm Ken Busby with the Route 66 Alliance. When Route 66 turns 100 years old in 2026, Oklahoma will be at the center of the celebration. After all, this is where the road was first laid out. Cyrus Avery, known as the father of Route 66, was from Tulsa, and it was his vision that put Oklahoma right on the main street of America. By 1937, Oklahoma had the longest stretch of fully paved road anywhere on Route 66. Diners, motels, and gas stations sprang up, creating the hospitality that Route 66 is still famous for today. Some of those historic landmarks are still here, and the centennial will bring new reasons to stop, from quirky roadside attractions to Boomerang Diner's Flying Pig, a fun new photo op and reminder of Oklahoma's unique flavor. 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
20: Grounds one through into center field. Milwaukee takes the lead. Bottom of the order gets it done. Brewer ball right there.
4: Fox on the call last night of the NLCS game number one. Milwaukee scored early. They won the game 2-1. Great game, by the way. Brewers lead the Dodgers now 1-0 after game one of the NLCS. And we have more baseball coming up tonight. We got a Monday Night Football game, and then we got game two of the NLCS, Dodgers-Brewers at 4 o'clock on Fox and Fox 1. And then tonight on TBS, it is Tampa and Cleveland, the Guardians and the Rays playing game one of their series. It is 7:37. We are the Morning Animals.
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22: 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I would say that. That should have been a warning.
23: From the 11, Messemaker with the keep. He's got wheels as well. Messemaker, touchdown maker, 11 yards and in.
0: We are the Morning Animals on 98.1 FM, WWLS, the sports animal. Time for us to go over our T&W Tire Locks of the Week.
4: Yes, sir. Drew Messemaker from my Oklahoma State Cowboys. Cowboy Curtis.
12: I know.
4: The only one brave enough, T-Bag, to make OSU my T&W Tire Lock of the Week pick.
12: I can't jinx him with my record that we'll get to in a second. I can't jinx him.
4: Oklahoma State with a cover. Oklahoma with a cover. I mean, it was winning. Nothing but winning. In fact, the T&W Tire Locks of the Week standings was full of winners, except for two people. That'd be T-Bag, who had just an awful pick.
0: Ugh. Florida.
4: And Phil and Zynga picked the wrong girl to dance with.
0: Alabama.
4: You were torn between Alabama and Georgia.
2: Some of the dumbest referees in the history of college football screwed you, Phil and Zynga. It was seriously. It was one of the worst misses in college football refereeing history. It was embarrassing.
4: Georgia's pretty good though. They're really good.
0: You should probably just give it to me because
2: I think so. Give you a half.
4: Sure.
0: Come on.
4: Yeah, why not?
12: I think it's safe to say I can officially move into the basement with Spinoza. I haven't won since week 2.
2: Despite my best efforts, I won.
4: All right,
2: I didn't want to win.
4: So I had Oklahoma State. Those North Texas Cowboys are looking pretty good, T-Bag.
12: Mm-hmm. Way to trigger the fan base.
4: Drew Messemaker was awesome.
12: Heisman.
4: It's amazing. You try to say anything positive about OSU if you're not.
2: It's a slight.
4: It's always a slight. It's like I said Drew Messemaker because they OSU put out an.
2: If you said he's pretty, he would say you didn't say he's
4: that's
2: tall.
4: That's exactly right. He's tall and pretty. I put out
2: and he's smart.
4: I saw the video. I saw the video that OSU's social media team put out with the camera shot of Messemaker, the run we just saw.
12: Such a cool shot.
4: It's an incredible shot. And I love great photography and videography. And it's one of the best video shots of a football play you'll ever see. It's Messemaker It's almost like bird's eye view.
3: It's almost like they knew the play.
4: Yeah,
3: with running, the way they're running with it.
4: He's running it. So if you get a chance, just look it up. Scores it, and I'm like, this is badass. Messed maker for Heisman. And of course, oh, bleep you, blah, blah, blah, bleep you. I'm like, no, dude, just enjoy it. Take the win. Messed maker is awesome. And he, and I said this, T-Bag.
3: I said, great take to what you said.
4: I thought you were sarcastic.
3: No. I was being serious. I was okay. That's a great take, Curtis.
4: I thought you were trying to be an ass.
2: We are privy now to the message-by-message-by-message exchange.
4: And I'm going to explain what it is, yes. I thought T-Bag was being an ass, so I apologize. You're being a good guy. But if you have a Heisman vote, I'm talking to you, Heisman
2: voters.
4: Don't mess
2: with my Mestemaker.
4: If you have a Heisman vote... And Drew Mestemaker is not on your shortlist right now, then give up your vote because you're not watching football. He's awesome. And he's well-deserving of being in New York City and might be one and done at OSU.
3: My hopes are slipping by the day of him coming back. He's going to be, if he keeps this up, which I think he's going to because he's just so, so damn good, he's going to be top three pick in the draft, if not the number one pick in the draft.
2: And Wyatt Young, despite not being a tight end, is always open.
3: Oh, yeah.
2: I'm going to tell you.
3: Justin Bowick's one-handed catch, by the way. Did y'all see that?
2: Oh, yeah. Just stupid.
3: Oh, no, just so good.
2: The skill players around Mestemaker is outstanding. And I have to tell you something. Oklahoma State fans, you're very, very lucky. Even though we don't broadcast the game, I was poolside listening on Saturday. You're very lucky to have your play-by-play guy. I love him. I enjoy listening to him call games so much. Pistols, when he gives me a pistols firing, I'm very, very happy.
4: Yeah, listen.
3: He's a great dude.
4: Toby's one of my guys.
2: Toby does an amazing job.
4: Dave Hunziker's awesome. So, yeah, we're very lucky.
2: Dave, great work.
3: He's a professor of mine in college.
2: The whole crew. The color guy's great. Sideline guy's great. It was a really great broadcast.
4: So, I won't even do this to you, T-Bag. I had some audio of somebody that is in the know says Mestemaker's the number one pick in the draft right now. I won't do that to you right now.
3: Why
4: because
3: not?
4: I'm going to go with the rest of these teams that retire locks of the week. That's why. So I had OSU. I'm a winner. The listener, Baron Von Sooner, who do you think he had? He had Oklahoma plus the points against Texas.
2: Baron, salute.
0: I love the name Baron Von Sooner.
4: So the listener is also 4-2, tied with me at the top. And Kerry Murdoch had Missouri, and Missouri is a wagon right now, man. They stomped A&M. So Kerry is now 4-2. That was a win. Phil and Zynga, you lost with Alabama -1.5 against Georgia.
2: You got screwed.
0: Said that.
4: Georgia won the game.
0: I lost.
2: Justin Bolts, you got screwed.
0: I did. I should get credit.
4: Phil, you're 3-3. Well, there's a chance those two teams will meet again in Atlanta.
2: There's a chance they meet two more times.
4: Yeah, that's exactly right.
2: They brought that point up.
4: Craig, the movie guy, is 3-3. He had Houston plus the points against Kansas State. They stomped Kansas State.
2: Yeah, they did.
4: Big game this weekend, Houston-Oklahoma State. Houston is a favorite in this game.
2: It is a multi-TV situation, 6:30 p.m. on Saturday, people.
4: Great. So then Scott Wright also, he's on a heater. He had UCLA plus 11.5 against Oregon. UCLA, Spinoza, you have their schedule in front of you. He did earlier. They might win out.
2: Yeah.
4: They might get to the Big Ten championship.
2: That game, that final game of the season with them and USC, there could be a whole bunch on the line right there.
4: Yeah, yeah. I mean, Bob Chesney. Listen, and it ain't a slight to say, hey, those James Madison players are doing great at UCLA. Just like it's not a slight to say those North Texas players are doing just fine at Oklahoma State. And then, T-Bag, you have officially joined Spinozzi.
2: Welcome.
4: In the basement.
2: Always room. Always room.
3: I was getting jealous down there.
4: Spinozzi.
2: Your sofa bet.
4: Spinozzi won with Tampa Bay plus 8.5 against the Cowboys.
2: Remember I tried to get off of them, and I was going to get off of them, and I was going to go, hang on it.
4: T-Bag.
2: I was going to take UCF, and I would have lost again.
4: T-Bag had, this is a terrible pick. Florida minus 11.5 against South Kakalaki. Carolina won by how many?
2: 143. They just scored again.
4: What has happened to Florida since they stomped Ole Miss?
2: Don't you talk bad about Shane Beamer. He's not done, people. He is not done.
4: And they come to Norman in a couple weeks.
2: Yes, sir.
4: How about that? Hey, what you thought was...
2: suddenly cranky South Carolina squad. Look out for those Gamecocks, Phil.
4: Hey,
0: they're everywhere.
4: Last week, what you thought up was up is now down, and what was down is now up. Like, OU schedule, the way you look at it, is completely flipped. You're like, well, Kentucky's really good. Florida, not as tough. South Carolina, tougher.
2: A&M's horrible.
4: A&M's horrible, but Missouri's really good. Like, it's all changed.
2: It's fun, man. Let's go. Let's just fast forward to Friday right now.
4: I hate the fact that we got OSU and OU on at the same time Saturday. Hate.
0: You got to get the split screen, man.
4: I know, hey, listen, I get it, but I just want to be able to concentrate on both.
2: You've seen the weather, OU fans, for heading down to Norman on Saturday. It is fall football weather. I'm talking like a high of 65.
0: You know, it's now they're saying 61.
2: Sweatshirts and whatnot.
0: Cooler. Love that.
2: Get your weather gear out to stay warm.
4: Hey, there's a chance.
2: Get those fireball pocket shots.
4: Teabag, OSU fans, you've got an opportunity to take over a stadium on primetime Big Fox. Big Fox has the game, and OSU fans, are a lot of them in Texas.
3: There's a lot of OSU fans in Texas.
2: You should go down.
3: I know a lot of buddies are going down. I'll go to Thunderbird Casino, Spinozzi.
2: Okay.
3: No other place I'd rather be.
2: All right.
0: All right, we are the Morning Animals. That is your T&W Tire Locks of the Week. Like I said, we are the Morning Animals. 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
3: When you reflect back on your time, those 21 magical years at Oklahoma State, how do you remember them?
4: Well, we've been very fortunate to be there a long time. And I came there in 1986 as a player, and Oklahoma State was good enough to give me a scholarship to play football and finish there with a degree, and nice enough to make me a coach there, and then eventually as a head coach. And so, fondest memories of my life, and just great people, great organization. Stillwater, Oklahoma is a beautiful place, and memories of a lifetime. And so very, very thankful for Oklahoma State, and excited about what they're doing now. I got sporting my orange
3: here. Still got the colors on.
4: I got it on, baby.
3: That's right.
4: I'm excited about Oklahoma State right now and what they're doing.
5: You know, I'm excited about everything.
6: We are the Morning Animals. That, of course, Mike Gundy, making his television debut over the weekend.
7: He's done other stuff.
6: Yeah, but this is a regular gig, right?
8: His debut with those guys.
7: With the TNT crew, yeah. And he was on, and I didn't see it. Now, I saw the clip that we just played. It was passed around a lot. But he was on during... Well, right during the OSU game. I mean, that was the game he was so. Yep. There was a lot going on, but I know all the OSU fans that I talked to were like, yeah, that clip was awesome.
9: Yes.
7: He represented OSU well, represented Stillwater well, and it was, it was a good kind of come full circle moment.
9: It's the best way to put it, Curtis. It was a good come to a full circle moment, put, everything to rest, officially kind of move on. And, it was just nice to hear him say positive, glowing things, not just about his time there, but about what's going on right now as well. And him be like, I'm very happy about what's going on right now.
8: Yeah, I didn't, obviously, not being an Oklahoma State fan, didn't have a lot of emotion about, everything there at the end or anything like that. But Cale put me in touch with him last year just to explain to him about the 12 days of Spinoza. We made a long phone call, and he said he wants to be part of it this year. So I have his phone number now. So I, on purpose, sat down and watched. It was only 30 minutes. And had they gone for two more hours, I would have enjoyed it, because the other guys are all really good, very knowledgeable. But they were so unbelievably welcoming to him. And he fit in. I mean, he fit in from minute one and just played his role, stayed right in his slot, and had a great time. Of course, they were going to address the, I'm a man, I'm 40, and his hair. And they did those things, but they didn't make it the overwhelming part of it. Just talk. And by the way, he said, keep an eye on OU in this game today. And he, breaking down that game, he's like, let me tell you something. Just keep an eye on him today. And he was right spot on. So I texted him afterwards, and I said, I know your phone's blowing up right now, and, I'm not trying to fanboy or anything like that. I said, but I'm going to tell you, that was an outstanding segment. You were just fantastic, and welcome to the media. And I left it there. And it wasn't until, hours after the game, he sent me a text back and said, hey, thanks, I appreciate it, and I'm not sure I'm far enough along to be part of the media, but I had a lot of fun today. And you could tell he really had a lot of fun. He had a great time.
7: That's great.
8: It was good. I'm looking forward to seeing more.
7: And they were on before it was West Virginia, Arizona. So mm-hmm. It was a Big 12 game. And the host is Jordan Cornette, the former ESPN guy.
8: Yeah, I liked him on there.
7: Yeah, he's really good. Champ Bailey, former Georgia and NFL star. Takiyo Spikes was in the studio.
8: No, it's a good crew. It's a really good crew.
7: They did a good job. And they do a good job. That was cool. And I hope this leads to a bigger long-term thing for him. And I'd be interested to see Mike in the booth for a game.
8: Yeah, I'm so glad he's not part of a 12-man panel on ESPN with all of these giant personalities, or Fox, and have all these guys. They're a bunch of really

0: laid back cats just talking football. I mean, it really was. It's just like you just walked up on four guys talking football and you didn't know who they were or what they had done. That's what it sounded like. I really enjoyed it very much, and I didn't even know they were doing it before yesterday.
1: He also addressed his rant, which we have the audio, Phil. I thought this was pretty funny.
2: Too bad there weren't memes back in 2007, because it definitely would have been memes. It still is today. I can't believe that was 19 years ago, Coach.
3: That guy was angry.
4: You think?
3: Oh, my goodness. 19 years. You look a lot more relaxed.
5: And a lot of energy back then.
2: A lot of energy. Tell you, still look the same.
3: I wouldn't
2: you
3: go that
2: gracefully,
3: far.
2: Coach.
3: I wouldn't go that far.
2: You look great.
3: You know, afterwards, I had a close friend of mine, Joe DeForest, was our assistant head coach, and so went over to his house afterwards and having a few Diet Pops.
2: Of course.
6: Yeah.
3: And I said, you know, I might have been a little bit hard on him today. And he goes, what do you mean? I said, well, you'll find out.
2: You found out quickly. So did the rest of the world. Memorable moment. I just can't believe what I saw 2007. That's as long back.
4: I'm glad that he has that attitude, too. He takes it lightly, and it's not that
0: like
4: big a
0: D-Bag
4: deal.
0: Like D-Bag said, I think it was good for everybody because there just hasn't been that moment just to see him or hear from him
1: the
0: or anything
1: OSU
0: like
1: fans,
0: that.
1: That video that TNT Sports put out of the audio we played to bounce back with, the OSU fans were eating that up and loved every second of it.
4: Phil, can you cue up...
1: Wearing his orange tie, too.
4: Can you cue up one more piece of audio? So there are a couple things. So we were talking about OSU and Drew Mestemaker. This is Daniel Jeremiah of the NFL Network. I believe he's still in the NFL Network. He was on with Rich Eisen, and he covers the draft. He's an NFL draft guy. And he does a lot of stuff, but draft is his big deal. And they were shooting the bull on Friday, talking draft and college football, getting ready for the weekend. And they had this discussion.
7: Who do you think is going to be the first quarterback taken off the board in Washington, D.C. next year?
8: Where we are right now,
7: yes, sir.
8: I think the most intriguing player, when you put all that stuff together, would be Mestemaker. You know, just off early season here. Dante Moore is, you know, obviously he's hurt. Hopefully he's okay after that horrendous hit that he took. But he has not played his best ball. I mean, they were on the same field. I watched that tape, and Mestemaker was, from an NFL standpoint, was just so much more intriguing with the athleticism that he has to go along with the other array of skills. In an ideal world for him and his development, just more playing time another year would be great. But in terms of where we are at this point in the season, Mensa has been outstanding with the decision-making and the accuracy. But I think Mestemaker is a little more toolsy than him. And when we get in draft time, Rich, that's, you know, that usually is what takes the cake.
7: What a story that would be. Because we chatted with him when he was playing at North Texas because of the story of him being a walk-on.
8: Didn't start.
7: And he got a start like he was you know, up-chucking into a trash can during the first responder bowl, you know. Yeah. And if he goes from that to first overall, like to win this sweepstakes of the quarterback draft we've been talking about for a long time, that would be unbelievable.
8: Yeah, it would be wild. And I'm a Chambliss guy too. I've been saying that from jump. Like he's my favorite one to watch of all these guys. Like he is so talented and so tough and just such a natural thrower. Like to me, if you said who of all these quarterbacks you've got to win an NFL game tomorrow, like come in and win game one, he's the guy who's most equipped to come in and help you win. You know, he's ready to go.
0: Mestemaker, 302 touchdowns and runs for a score. It's like you before you get to the stadium or before you turn the game on, you can kind of mark that down going, no, he's throwing for three Bills today. He's going to throw for a couple touchdowns. He's going to run around a little bit and extend some plays. He's just an outstanding player.
1: Every game, excluding Tulsa, every game he's just had throws where you're like, wow, like that is just different right there.
4: And that's like,
1: an NFL quarterback playing college.
0: Holding onto the football before he's about to take a hit. There was one play the guys were talking about in the broadcast. He was about to eat it. And he hung in there to the last second because he needed to wait for his receiver to clear. Mm-hmm. And he hung in there and he took one of the chops and made a great throw.
1: His pocket awareness is different.
4: It's uncanny. Like him, you know, and I'm not just trying to pick on John Mateer because, you won and he made some incredible throws. But his ability to step up in the pocket, which you don't see a lot from John Mateer. Like there are not a lot of college quarterbacks that have that ability. So not picking on Mateer.
0: No, they usually take off.
4: Using as a reference. Exactly. And Mateer has that awareness, and that has been obviously taught, and he is a good learner. Like he, in a short period of time of not being a quarterback for a long time, has learned the skill and traits to be an NFL quarterback that takes some quarterbacks years to develop. Like, and he And if he does throw an interception, which he did not on Saturday, he forgets about it. It doesn't faze him at all. And he comes back and makes a big play.
1: It's a credit to Eric Morris for letting him play free.
4: That's right.
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16: 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Right now, traffic in southeast Oklahoma City, accident report at I-35 northbound at Southeast 66th Street. Please make sure you buckle up and drive safe. That's Right Now Traffic, and I'm Tyler Adams.
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17: Grounds one throw into center field. Milwaukee takes the lead. Bottom of the order gets it done. Brewer ball right there.
4: Brewer ball is indeed a thing. 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The Brewers beat the Dodgers 2-1 yesterday in game one of the NLCS. Game two today at 4:00 on Fox and Fox One. Tonight, game one of the American League Championship Series, Tampa and Cleveland, 7:00 on TBS. Turner, the new home for Mike Gundy, as we just heard. NFL was crazy yesterday. How about Grayson Halton, the former Sooner? Had his first sack, had his first fumble recovery, had his first touchdown for the 49ers. The 49ers beat Seattle. 49ers undefeated. We are the Morning Animals.
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6: Welcome and a very, very, very happy Monday, October 12th. It's going to be beautiful today, but warm. Back to the pool for you, Spinoza.
0: Yes, sir.
6: Clear and 90. Now, tomorrow, there is a chance of a thunderstorm, but you might be able to get some pool time in early.
0: And then, I mean, it makes the turn. This is it. Mother Nature has decided this is it. I'm moving to fall.
6: When it does start to rain, that means the cold front is coming through, and that'll lower temperature significantly. The high is 92. Wednesday, showers and thunderstorms will definitely happen, and the high is only 79. Thursday, rain and 75, and then after that...
0: Peek ahead to Saturday in Norman. This is
6: 61
0: crazy.
6: 61 is the high.
0: Gear up, people, for tailgating. You're going to need some long sleeves.
6: We are the Morning Animals in Zynga, Spinozzi, Curtis Fitzpatrick, and now Carrie Murdoch. Good morning.
18: Good morning. I had the dumbest weekend of all time.
0: How so?
18: Well, you had the OU Texas game.
0: Mm-hmm. That was pretty good.
18: Got home about 3 a.m.
4: I remember that game, yeah.
18: On Sunday morning.
0: Mm-hmm.
18: I took off last night to Durant, Oklahoma.
4: Did you go to the Kings of Leon concert?
18: I did go to the Kings of Leon concert.
4: Holy cow.
6: T-Bag called.
18: Got home very late last night.
0: Do the boys have a version of Boomer Sooner they play on stage?
18: There was a lot of talk about Boomer Sooner stuff.
4: Didn't they go to the? Did I see some pictures of one of them or many of them at the OU Texas game?
6: Yes, I
18: Nathan was at the game.
4: On
18: they
4: the
18: were
4: field,
18: all they played
4: right?
18: the they played Austin City Limits. They headlined Austin City Limits on Friday night, so they were in state. The plan was that they were going to fly with Matthew McConaughey to the Cotton Bowl.
6: That is one hell of a name drop.
4: Yeah, holy cow.
0: Did they talk any mess from the stage at Austin City Limits?
18: Oh, yeah. Yeah.
0: Good for them.
18: Little mess.
0: All right, I like it.
18: But, you know, they're actually from that area, so it was like a family, like just an onslaught of family that they had, you know, that they were talking to and, you know, sitting in my section, and most of them don't know anything about the band, so they were just talking the entire concert, which was annoying. So we moved, so I got back, you know, midnight-ish from that, and then stupidly rewatched the OU game because, you know, we have to talk about it all day today.
0: Right, because why not?
18: And then I forgot to set my alarm because I was so tired. And now I'm here.
4: Well, upon rewatching, did you catch something this time around that you didn't the first time?
18: I mean, and we kind of talked about it last night, you know, backstage, just kind of reminiscing about everything, but like, just how good that defense is. Outside of the big plays that they gave up, I mean, they were just incredible. I mean,
0: the first big play when Manning stepped up and made a hell of a throw. I mean,
18: Why that happened? Because you kicked a 29-yard punt. Like, they set it up to where they just had to take a shot. I mean, it was just ridiculous. Like, the special teams were awesome. I mean, I don't want to kill them or anything, but...
0: He had a couple bad punts. But most of them were pretty good. And the punt coverage was, I mean, outstanding.
18: Oh, punt coverage.
0: There was a dude
18: who
0: was killing people.
4: That was the best.
18: Special teams overall, just incredible. I mean, just that kick.
4: Doug Deacon, I gave him a shout out earlier, Kerry. That's right there. That's what you hang your hat on as a special teams coordinator.
18: They were overall great. I mean,
0: and then the cornerbacks coach who got that young guy ready to step in and play the way that he did. I mean, he announced his presence with authority on that first defensive possession.
18: Beat down your best corner and Eli Bowen and to play that well in the secondary against that group of receivers.
0: He did a great job.
18: Wingo, you know, he had one big play in that game, but he's been a terror.
0: That was a great read by Manning on that play, too. He saw that. Yeah. They on TV, they talked about that Brent Venables.
18: The zone.
0: He absolutely changed defenses. He gave him a different look, and Manning recognized just kind of waited for it. He recognized it. No, that was just sometimes another guy makes a good play. He made a great play.
4: Kerry, I'll kind of rehash what we were earlier. So we said this. Hey, sometimes all of us idiots like to just watch football and be fans and be media people. Sometimes we're all right because we were saying, hey, what does an OU victory look like? Well, you have to play the good defense that you great
18: Don't
4: defense
18: turn
4: that
18: the
4: you
18: ball
4: play.
18: Over.
4: Don't turn the ball over and win the special teams. And what did they
18: And
4: do?
18: My God, they ran the ball a little bit.
4: Yes,
18: I mean that's
4: they
18: I mean against
4: did.
18: That defense they finally seem like the offensive line is kind of figuring things out a little bit. Like,
0: well, they juggled at halftime. They talked about that after the break, and when they started running the ball successfully to the left, I didn't know that they had swapped out. What was it? They switched one guard from left the right side to the left side, and they had a whole lot of Hayden Hansen on that side of the line of scrimmage when they started running the ball too. So
18: I mean,
0: Heath Ozida
18: played his best game. Gabe and I were talking about this last night. Like, Heath Ozida played his best game that he's ever played on one leg because he sprained his ankle in warmups. So, I mean, just an amazing day for him. And just overall, yeah, the guards played really, really well.
0: And for John Mateer, despite the
18: And beating, Ryan Foje, I mean, Colin Simmons, like he had, I think, I have to look this up. I think he had two tackles, a sack and a tackle in the first series. And then he ended up with four total tackles on the day.
0: And he was on the sidelines in short yardage situations too, Kerry, because he was on that left side. The guys on the left side were getting it done, and he became a non-factor after early in the game. He really became a non-factor.
18: It wasn't perfect for Ryan Foje, but he grew up Saturday. I mean, he really played overall pretty well.
0: They found a little something they could find success with, and that's what was necessary. It's like what I said was so many things had to happen in that game for them to win that game. And they all happened. I mean, absolutely, all those things had to happen. You can't be more complimentary than scoring in every phase of the game.
18: Yeah, I mean, special teams was great. Defense was great. Offense, I mean, thing about the offense is, like, they had the training wheels on John Mateer when they started the game. By the time it was over, he looked like, you know, a very competent quarterback with those two throws to Surtain.
0: And he took a beating. I mean, he took a physical beating during that game. That was a really good football game. I mean, it was a really good, very physical football game. I mean, at the
18: and
0: end,
18: I,
0: of it,
18: I got to give it up to the fans too. I mean, you know, they showed up. That was, I think, everybody that was there thought that was the loudest they'd ever experienced the Cotton Bowl. I mean, like 21 was the only comparison that most people had, but you could tell even through the TV, like it was just insane inside that stadium.
6: 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It is Monday, October 12th. We've got an OSU practice report coming up next on 98.1 FM WWLS, the Sports Animal.
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4: playing tonight,
6: 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We will talk to him at 8:30 this morning. 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
16: 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Right now, traffic in southeast Oklahoma City. Accident report at I-35 northbound at Southeast 66th Street. Please make sure you buckle up and drive safe. That's Right Now Traffic, and I'm Tyler Adams.
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33: And again, best maker, chill, poise, just like he is. What impressed you the most about his performance today?
34: The better question is what didn't impress me. So he's a gamer now. He's super good at this game and a great teammate. So super proud of his performance.
4: Eric Morris on the field after OSU's win over UCF on Saturday. Scott, there are a lot of things you can break down with OSU right now and the game on Saturday, but I think you have to start with the play of Drew Mestemaker and not turning the ball over. We've seen him turn the ball over and then bounce back, but not turning the ball over is even better. And to me, Scott, the thing that I've been most impressed with probably is his running ability, because when he takes the ball and runs, when you're expecting him to drop back and fire a ball in the end zone, and then he surprisingly runs, I mean, it does look like a Josh Allen type of quarterback.
0: Yeah, he really does. You know, he's got the long strides, and you know, like we talked about after a couple of those runs against Oregon, straight line speed, he can move pretty well. You saw it on the zone read where he had the 11-yard touchdown run early, and then the more of a quarterback draw type play on the 2-point conversion, where he ended up getting toppled again and you know, did a big flip going into the end zone. But he really can move pretty well. You know, he's not great side to side, not necessarily all that quick, but you know, he can absorb contact when he needs to and get going and isn't afraid of contact. You were seeing him, you know, we talked about after the Tulsa game, like, is this guy going to be able to handle pressure? Is that part of the issue? And we've seen him stand in there. There were multiple times on Saturday when he had guys bearing down on him, and he's been able to deliver the ball and make the throws that he needs to.
1: And Scott, it just feels like the offense, we talked about him a little bit earlier, it's like, just mark it down, 300, a bunch of touchdown passes. He's going to run around a little bit and do some good things there. I want to talk about the defense, though. For second consecutive week, second half, I mean, let's just shut the door. Good night, drive home safely. And the fact that they better have a cold tub ready every week for Ethan Wozlowski, 17 tackles again. I mean, just that's a dude. I mean, when you have a guy like that on your team who brings it and you know you're going to get that out of him every week, I mean, that's outstanding.
0: Yeah, he is really becoming, and maybe he has been, and we just haven't seen it, but, you know, from the outside, he's really becoming the heart and soul of this defense. You know, we've talked a lot about Quentin Hammonds in the past and kind of his value in that safety position as far as what Skylar Cassidy is trying to do, but just having that guy in Wozlowski, who is you know, a beloved guy by his teammates and such an important leader, and then goes out and has those type of performances on Saturdays. He's just really so important to everything they're doing, and he's showing he can make plays all over the field. He's going sideline to sideline. He's in the box and making the tough plays. He can really do it all.
2: Kerry?
6: Teabag? You go ahead.
2: Okay. Scott, where are you at with this defense right now? Because the first two games of conference in the first half, it hasn't been great, but then they've done a great job of adjusting in the second half. You want to see it come together for 60 minutes, obviously, especially when you're going to play a really good opponent in Houston. So kind of where are you at with this defense right now?
0: Yeah, this week is a different test and a tougher one. We'll see kind of what Skylar Cassidy is able to come up with. But you look at some of the things that they've been able to do in making adjustments, and it's really impressive. But the next key is getting out and making that early start and being able to attack from the beginning and really close the door on somebody early. So that's going to be the key. We've seen them, you know, Ethan Wozlowski, just for everything nice, great we just said about him. I mean, when we talked to him in postgame the other day, it felt like a loss because he did not feel that they played that well. He's usually a very upbeat guy, and it felt like you were talking to him after a loss because of the way that he felt the defense played. So they were definitely frustrated with the showing that they had, especially in the first half. But able to do what they need to do to get the win. But you know, they've got to be able to be on point from the beginning this week, because it's going to be a more challenging situation for that defense.
4: Yeah, Houston's favored in this game, Scott, and obviously we'll have all week to kind of look at this matchup. But your thoughts on Houston? Have you had a chance to watch them play much?
0: You know, I've watched them a couple of times. I thought they had a chance to really be a serious contender, and I think they still are. I didn't get to see any of that Kansas State game. It was going on while I was working in the press box the other night. So, you know, I'm really curious what this team's going to look like on Saturday, because I do think they've got a lot of talent. They're going to throw the ball, more than really anybody that Oklahoma State has faced to this point in the Big 12. So it's going to be it's going to be tough down there. Willie Fritz already, making a big play to make sure they get a lot of people in the stadium, because we know Oklahoma State has a really strong fan base in Houston, and they will show out for this one. So he knows that they've got to try to get as many Cougar fans in that stadium as they can to try to keep the orange out.
6: Trying to catch up on everything over the weekend, I think one thing that kind of stood out to me was, you go back early in the season and you had some questions about decision making in the run game and things like that. But Caleb Hawkins had an early, turnover, but that didn't really distract them from kind of going back to him and getting him kind of to reset a little bit. I thought that was kind of big for the offense.
0: It was huge, and they did it quickly. They went to him three straight plays in the next series after the fumble, two runs and a pass. And, you saw some new plays that they had worked him into. They had a deeper pass down the middle that they threw to him in that situation as well. So that was really important, because you know you're going to need that guy in a game like this, especially down the stretch, and that's where he was at his best. 9 carries for 30 yards in the fourth quarter when they're putting the game away. So that was hugely important, and you're seeing how mature this kid really is. He's only a sophomore, but you're seeing how mature he is in both physically and mentally to bounce back from that and not let that be a negative that drags him down for the entire day. Even when the offense was struggling, he was a guy that was still able to, to get some yardage and keep the chains moving.
2: Yeah, another thing with that, Scott, is right after that Caleb Hawkins fumble, UCF goes down and scores. OSU obviously gets the ball back, and that possession was Hawkins run, Hawkins reception, Hawkins run, sack, Hawkins reception, and then Drew Messemaker runs it into the end zone. So Eric Morris was reinstilling that confidence into Caleb Hawkins after that fumble.
0: Yeah, it was. He talked about how he knew, he understands how important how much Hawkins could have been bothered by that mistake because of how much he cares. And so he understood that he needed to get him out of that real quick and make sure that they knew, or that he knew, that they had confidence in him. So that was, I think, really important. And Hawkins is really becoming, the type of player that they need to have back there. We're seeing the backups being used less and less, as they're getting into Big 12 play. And, hopefully they have some opportunities to rest him a little bit going forward at some point, but it's harder to see those opportunities ahead right now with the way this league is playing. But, they're going to have to find ways to spell him from time to time. But this is a guy now that you want on the field as much as you can.
6: Let's reset real quick. Who's the class of the Big 12 right now after this weekend in your mind?
0: Oh, man. Iowa State just keeps getting farther and farther up there. I didn't expect them to go win at BYU on a Friday night, but that was a ball game into the second half. So I'm not dropping them down at all, but I do think that they're right on the. Yeah, I think Utah might be the best team right now. BYU is right there, but Utah is, I think, probably the class of the league right now and establishing themselves with some consistency. So I think that's where it starts. And then you get into that 3-4-5 spot. And I think there you have Tech, OSU, and Houston all kind of jumbled up right there.
4: I'm going to throw Baylor into the ring there, too. I think Baylor is sneaky a contender to get into the title game. Scott, you're...
0: They are. Yeah, that's another one that's making a climb.
4: Yep. Scott Wright, I got to be honest, one of the best picks all year was you having UCLA plus 11.5 against Oregon, and they kicked their butt. Congrats, Scott. You are, my friend, 3-3. You're only one game out of first place.
0: Hanging around. We'll see if we can keep it going this week.
5: congratulations and have a great week. We will talk again on Friday, Scott.
0: Absolutely. See you guys.
5: We are the Morning Animals. We'll talk a little basketball. We're going to talk Thunder basketball with Chris Fisher, your television voice of the Oklahoma City Thunder, next.
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4: Oh, a lot going on today. 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Now, no great reunion happening with the boys, with Lou Dort and Aaron Wiggins, because most of the main players, all the main players, are not even making the trip for the Thunder. A lot of rookies, training camp guys playing tonight. So 6 o'clock, we'll talk to Chris Fisher about all things Thunder. 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And Cleveland and Tampa tonight at 7 o'clock, plus a Monday Night Football game. 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
4: Well, it was very nice of Phil and Zynga to let you sleep in an extra half hour this morning, Chris. And
5: I'm taking the hit on
4: scheduled.
5: This one.
4: Yes.
5: Okay.
4: Good morning, Chris.
20: You know, I'm going to let everybody off the hook on this one because, it, I mean, it's
3: it's like trying to fit another person on the couch when the couch is already full. I mean, there's a lot going on right now. You got baseball playoffs. Everyone's finally settled in with football, and then it's like, oh yeah, it's basketball season too. And here we go. Preseason game number three. But good to talk to you guys. It's been a while.
4: I haven't
3: talked to you since the end of last season.
4: And Chris, real quick, you've kind of been cheating on us, right? Doing some college football off to the side, I see. Ooh. Enjoying a little college football.
6: He's not cheating. He's doing what the Lord intended. Call college football.
4: Kerry, those were your words. You texted us saying, Chris, mother bleeping Fisher is cheating on us. And you.
6: Well, it was a shock when I first heard it, and it was the CW, so I was like, he's better than that.
1: Oh, my.
4: They're paying him, well, Kerry.
1: Wow.
3: Kerry, I thought that you'd be happy. I mean, being the college football guy.
6: I am happy. No, I'm very happy. I love hearing you doing college football.
1: That was like saying, hey, listen, I see you got the clothes endorsement, but it's TJ Maxx.
6: The first time I saw you, you were doing UNLV, and I was kind of sad a little bit.
4: You went to Hawaii, Chris, to call a game. That's pretty awesome.
1: Right, that's winning.
3: I did go to Hawaii, and I hate to say it, I'm going to Hawaii again.
1: Yeah! Nice.
4: You hate to say it.
3: I won't tell you guys when. I don't want to rub it in.
2: Do you get time for a little like mini vacation while you're out there?
3: Yeah. I mean, you've got a little bit of time. I mean, the meetings take a good chunk of your day, and depending on when the game is, the next day, and trying to go and test mics and all that kind of stuff. But hey, you can always carve out a little personal time to get a little toe in the sand.
1: Well,
3: for sure.
1: Chris, I hate the fact that I tasked Phil and Zynga with something last week, and Phil doesn't like being told what to do. I'm not the boss of him. But I said, all I needed was, we have a new European player on our team who's doing quite well, a big Spaniard, and all I wanted was a little, die. I just needed, I mean, wow, what a revelation, what a sensation, what an introduction to Thunder Nation with this guy, who is still yet to miss a shot as a professional.
3: I love that you had to take a shot at Phil to give the Adiamara introduction just now. That we're in mid-season form there.
5: I've been taking a beating today.
3: Man, Phil, boy. yeah, Adiamara, I mean, it's so early in his career, and obviously he had a solid game in preseason game number two against Milwaukee. But, you know, you see little things here and there that are encouraging and just seeing some of the passing, some of the rolling, trying to be fundamental, figure out some of the defensive schemes and all that kind of stuff. So, I think that he's got a long ways to go, but he's got some really good big men that he can learn from that do things at a really high level, whether that's, you know, Hartenstein and his screen setting and, his rolling, his ability to defend the rim, obviously Chet being an all-defensive player, and also the fact that the Thunder have a bunch of big men who are good passers, and we've seen what his passing ability is. And, it's encouraging for sure. It's encouraging for sure. But, you know, he's a rookie. He's two games in, and it's going to take a lot of time for him to get up to speed, you know, for all these young guys. Because Mark Daigneault says, hey, look, we move at the pace of the fastest learner. And I thought that was really interesting because you've got so many of these experienced guys who have played at the highest level that you could possibly play at in an NBA game and the highest leverage situations that you could possibly play at in an NBA game. Two guys who are just playing their first NBA games and first NBA training camp and trying to understand just where to go, what to do, and being on time and all that kind of stuff. And that's going to be something that's going to be interesting over the course of the season. But, get him into the game tonight, get him the touch points that the Thunder like to do. Where are they in training camp? Are they picking things up? And just let them go out there and play and seeing how they perform.
6: Yeah, that's the other thing. It's like, does he feel pressure in Mara to not miss a shot at this point, you know, in the preseason? But, you know, it is interesting, and you mentioned it, Chris, like, it's going to be really interesting, kind of cool, kind of crazy to see Shea and J-Dub and Chet and everybody learn to play with a couple of new guys that have so much potential and promise while also, you know, realizing that, you know, the roster is just not quite the same with some losses that they've had.
3: Yeah, I mean, that's just the modern NBA now, Kerry, but it is going to be a challenge, and it was interesting hearing everybody kind of talk about it and leading up to the season and Shea and those guys basically saying it's everybody's responsibility to get these guys, you know, as sort of as comfortable, I guess, to lean into their strengths as possible. And that's just a collective effort. It's a team effort. And I think that obviously these guys are NBA players and they're on the team for a reason. But the Thunder, you know, over time, it's not just been a roster of experienced guys or a roster, you know, of young guys. They've always been able to onboard people extremely well. I mean, we saw it last year with Jared McCain and guys being able to come on, and that's a different circumstance, obviously, being in the middle of the season, but and he had experience, but still being able to fit within the program, integrate them in different ways. Everyone's going to move at a different speed, but it is something that the Thunder have done a really good job of, whatever the situation might be. And, you know, we know that I thought SGA made an interesting comment recently about, you know, you throw guys in certain situations, whether it's in the middle of the season, beginning of the season, just to see where they are and to see whether or not they can keep up. And all of that is by design. And I'm sure we're going to be seeing that over the course of the season and just getting these guys the right minutes at the right time.
4: Now, Chris, there will be regular season games, and it'll be a lot more important, but is it going to be weird seeing Lou Dort and Aaron Wiggins on the other bench tonight?
3: I'm sure, because they've been such amazing fixtures within the Thunder for so long and such big contributors for so long. And just incredible examples of everything that the Thunder stand for on so many different levels. Just being guys that forced their way into the NBA and became major contributors and became major parts of the Thunder culture and the Thunder DNA. And I can't root for those guys more just because of how amazing they were. And really how amazing that they are. And to see Lou Dort in anything but a Thunder jersey, yeah, you're going to have to double take and just be like, oh, man, that doesn't look right. And Wiggs, for sure, seeing him in a different jersey. But those guys, you know, they're going to have an opportunity to go out and hopefully be big-time contributors for the Hawks. And, you know, it was interesting because Cason Wallace, you know, was talking about having to, you know, take a step up maybe into some of those Lou Dort minutes. And he was just like, man, you know, we obviously learned a lot from Lou, but, you know, the minutes and the demand and the way that he played defense and just how much that impacted everybody else. It's a lot of those invisible things that tend to not get pointed out or not show up in a box score that are going to be really missed. But, yeah, crazy to see those guys. I mean, Lou Dort was a fan favorite, and Aaron Wiggins was a huge part of the Thunder getting to the level that they're at now. And I'll never forget Aaron Wiggins, you know, knocking down those threes against Denver in those critical games in the Western Conference playoffs in 2025.
1: Yep, I actually announced at Media Day that he was my favorite player. I've never said that to a player ever in public, but he was my favorite player, Chris. But, listen, another one of my faves, and he's a fan fave, and you almost forget the amount of energy and just pure will that J-Dub plays with. And him stepping back on the floor and just playing with, I mean, it's tough to watch professional athletes and just watch them play with unbridled joy, but watching that guy get back out on the floor just to have the physical ability to do what he does, I mean, on back-to-back possessions, he just said, I'm taking the basketball away from you. You're not getting by me. I'm going to get the basketball. To have that effect on a game in so many ways and to see a guy having that much fun, to me, that's my other biggest takeaway from watching him play so far.
3: Electric, electric stuff. Espinosi, truly. And when you see him back out on the floor, you realize when he's at his top level and he's healthy, the impact that he can have and just how truly missed he was. And not just, I mean, he missed a ton of time in the regular season, missed a ton of time in the postseason, but he is a difference maker. He's an all-NBA player. He's proven that for all the different things that he does on the floor, whether that's energy, whether that's his on-ball defense, whether it's off-ball defense, whether it's his playmaking with the ball, his cutting, getting out in transition. I can go on and on, all these things that he does at a high level, whether the performance high level and an energy high level. I mean, J-Dub is an all-NBA player, and he's just so critical, so important. And the Thunder missed him. The Thunder missed him last year in more ways than one. And to get him back out on the floor at the level that we know that he can play at is just going to be immensely important. Because he, you know, remember the beginning of the year was the wrist, then it became the hamstrings and all that stuff. But I can't wait to see him because, you know, he kind of, he didn't lose a year of development, but he missed a lot of games. And so I'm excited to see him come out and just to see the best version of himself going into this season and, you know, being a compliment to SGA and all the different things that he's able to do. Can't wait to see him out on the floor. Can't wait to see him healthy because, Spinoza, you watch enough Thunder basketball like we do, you know all the different things that he does at a high level. It's just, it's incredible.
5: 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Chris, as always, it's a pleasure to have you back, and we will talk again in 1 week.
3: All right, sounds good. Phil, right about now you go on vacation, right?
5: I wish, but no. I took my vacation last month, so yeah.
3: You actually went in the... Okay.
5: Yeah, I screwed up. It's my fault. So you never know, though. All right. Might take a day off here and there. Thanks for reminding me. All right?
3: Sounds good.
5: You take sounds care.
3: Good. We'll talk to you guys on that.
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6: All right, we've had a lot of great audio from the OU Texas game. All the locker room stuff is great. Some really good audio from around the nation in college football. I got to tell you, sneaky, one of my favorite pieces of audio is from the NFL yesterday. Listen, there were some just awful coaching blunders and just mistakes from teams.
7: Boy.
6: You mentioned the end of the Jaguars Eagles game.
7: There were two game-winning field goals in 8 seconds.
6: There were. And how the Eagles decided to allow Jacksonville to have a kick return when they had no timeouts, allowing them to set up for a game-winning field goal. Dumb. People are wanting Sirianni fired over that. I don't think that's going to happen, but that was not good. But the other one, did you see the end of the Commanders-Giants game?
7: Mm-hmm.
6: So many weird things. First of all, they're in overtime. Cam Scadaboo fumbles, and they were going in. Jameis Winston's playing great. They're going in for the game-winning kick. He fumbles. Washington gets it within.
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10: 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Right now, traffic in southeast Oklahoma City. Accident report at I-35 northbound at Southeast 66th Street. Please make sure you buckle up and drive safe. That's right now traffic, and I'm Tyler Adams.
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15: How about that on Saturday? OU beats Texas. Number one, Texas in the Cotton Bowl, went down to the last second. Sandell is the hero. Of course, there's a lot of heroes in that game, but he's the one who gets the game-winning field goal, and OU takes the golden hat home this year. Moving on to host Kentucky, where they are 6.5-point home favorites over the Wildcats. Kentucky with a nice win of themselves over LSU this weekend. Oklahoma State basically handles UCF, definitely play better in the second half, but they're going to have to bring their best game to Houston, where they are 3.5-point underdogs. NFL Sunday plus Monday Night Football was pretty awesome to watch, as per usual, and the Ravens get an overtime win over the Atlanta Falcons. It was Kyle Hamilton sealing the game with an interception. NBA season, a little over a week ago, we've got some Thunder basketball tonight against the Atlanta Hawks. Be interesting to see Lou Dort and Aaron Wiggins in a Hawks uniform. And then finally, game one of the NLCS goes to the Brewers. Guardians advance to play the Rays in the ALCS, and that begins tonight. Enough to talk about, Matt Meyer? I mean, good Lord.
16: I would say so.
15: A lot to talk about from over the weekend. We're here in Midwest City today at David Stanley. How you doing, man?
16: Doing well. Doing well. Yeah, fun weekend. Ought to be a fun Monday night game tonight with the Rams and the Bills, and then you got both playoff series going on. The Thunder, boy, it's a big night tonight, man. Marquee Monday night game, and both championship series in baseball, and then the Thunder in preseason action. I wonder how much we're going to see from Wiggins and Dort tonight. Hopefully we get to see them go against their former mates a little bit.
15: I know the Thunder starters did not, like the main guys did not make the trip.
16: They didn't even travel. Okay.
15: Yep. Most of their rotation will be out tonight in this game. So
16: you're looking at
15: Shea, Chet, J-Dub, Hartenstein, Kaysen, A.J. Mitchell, Caruso, McCain, J-Will, Kenrich, and then I believe Topich and Sorber did not make the trip either.
16: So, oh, wow. All those guys didn't even travel,
15: yeah,
16: huh?
15: Okay. It'll be the Bennett Sturts, and it'll be the Adai Mara show, and it'll be a chance for all these two-way guys, you know,
16: so
15: like
16: if you
15: Owe
16: ever,
15: and Brooks Barnheiser and the Exhibit 10 guys to get some reps.
16: If you ever dreamed about playing for the Oklahoma City Thunder, just show up in Atlanta at about 2 o'clock this afternoon, and they may hand you a jersey. You never know. And I'm guessing, Matt, the reason for that is – Thunder are home tomorrow night, so I would think that more of, maybe not all of them, I'm not going to make any promises, but I would think we would see more of the regular crew tomorrow night at home.
15: It's it's based on the fact that it's a back-to-back in the preseason. Now, they set that schedule themselves, so you know it's not as if the NBA imposed that on them, but they'll be playing Indiana tomorrow. And so they'll have nine guys that are playing tonight in Atlanta, so they're going to get some extended minutes. So I would imagine, Matt, on our even on our pregame show, which starts at 4:30, and on our Thunder postgame show, obviously we'll talk some Thunder basketball. But we'll be talking a lot of OU Texas. We'll be talking a lot of Oklahoma State and what they're facing in UCF. And then a lot of the MLB stuff and Monday Night Football as well, because that is a lot of that is popping off tonight. So,
16: you know, we can talk more about it tomorrow, but the Pacers have not played a preseason game since Saturday. So there might be a chance we see Haliburton tomorrow night in Oklahoma City. I would hope that he would get a very warm welcome. I don't remember, Matt. When the Pacers came here last year, did Haliburton come in? I honestly don't remember.
15: No, I don't think he traveled with them last year.
16: Okay.
15: Of course, he was dealing with, you know, obviously coming off the Achilles, but he had the shingles thing going on too.
16: Right.
15: Which sounded nasty. So no, no, I don't think he made the trip here. Hey, we have to start here though with what happened on Saturday. I mean, it was a chaotic week of college football. In Oklahoma was right in the middle of it, and you know the formula to winning that game, man, it wasn't anything groundbreaking. You know, it wasn't reinventing the wheel or anything or drawing up some new blueprint. It was kind of some of what we said came to fruition, and some of it didn't. They did not run the ball as well as Texas did. Now they found some timely runs, and Lloyd Avant I thought had some great moments in that game. But really, Matt, the big thing was they hung in there. They played mistake-free football for the most part. You know, there were some penalties that were agonizing for OU, but they didn't turn it over, and they had huge plays from the defense and had a chance to hang around in that game and make some plays. And so obviously the two big ones were the pick six from Bowen. And, you know, that starts up front with some pressure. I think it was Jake Krull and David Stone getting after Arch Manning. And then the Courtland Guillory pick at the end there, too. Matt, Arch Manning, I think, has to be a really frustrating quarterback to watch and a confusing and confounding player to watch. Like, you saw some of the NFL throws that he made in that game. Some of the throws he made were just ridiculous. But he also makes some pretty bad mistakes. That the ball to Bowen, and then, you know, at the end there, the worst you can do if you don't turn it over is go to overtime. And he panics and he throws an interception, and Guillory makes a great play on the boundary. And that makes you look at that team and you go, you know, do you really trust Arch Manning to keep those mistakes to a minimum and not make those mistakes over a 3 or 4 game playoff run? And you just don't. I don't, at least. But OU was able to take advantage of that. What an exciting game. What a lift, too, for this program that really, really needed that.
16: Well, that's the deal, is winning a game like that, however it happened, what it does is not only gives them a shot in the arm and some enthusiasm. Beating Texas under any circumstances does that, but especially where this program was this year, coming in at 2-2, and you know, even if the players and coaches didn't hear any fan or any media talk over the last 2 weeks, they know what situation they were in. They you know, facing a lot of adversity, and then you add to that what I'm sure that they did hear, even though they were trying to shut everything out. This team, this was a crossroads game the other day. We said it going in, the season was going to go one of two ways. Either they were going to get beat like most everybody thought, like I certainly thought, and you wondered, you know, where that would leave Oklahoma moving forward, or they were going to pull the upset and at least put them on a path to where they can make something of this season. I don't think, and I would imagine you would agree, Matt, I don't think every single problem is solved. They still have a lot of problems offensively. They're still a very banged up football team. However, if I wanted to put a positive spin on it, Matt, we said before the year, coming out of the Texas game, Oklahoma needed to be bare minimum 3-2. And that's what they are. And if I wanted to make an even further positive spin on it, if you had told any Sooner fan before the season, okay, coming out of the Texas game, you're going to be 3-2. That's not negotiable. You're going to be 3-2. How would you like it to happen? I think this is the path that most Sooner fans would have taken, with the win over Texas, not only your rival, but a conference win. So, look, that's putting a positive spin on it. Oklahoma still has a lot of things they've got to get better at.
15: Sure. They need to figure out a way to carry this momentum, because you saw the way that the, you know, it, like the first couple drives, you were like, oh my God, this is going to be a long day. I think they totaled 1 yard over the first three drives or something like that. But then they found a way to execute. John Mateer started getting the ball out quickly. They were able to have some timely runs. And I think, you know, Torrey Blaylock, I think, got banged up in that game. Xavier Robinson didn't play because banged up. Like, I think you got your two backs moving forward here. It's Avant. And I think there's something there with Hatton. And those guys have a chance to, I think, take that role moving forward here. I'll give you one more cause for optimism moving forward, because I think this season is going to be defined by, I mean, a win over Texas is great, right? But there's some goodwill that there is to be lost here, or gained, depending on what you do. But I think the rest of the season, Matt, is going to be defined by if they can seize the momentum here or not. But when you look at the schedule, there is not a team that they play, Matt, that is inside the top 25 of scoring defense. And so if you can just execute offensively, like if that is one positive you could take, like this is not ever going to be a Lincoln Riley offense. It's just not going to. Still got problems with the offensive line. You still have an inconsistent run game, and you have a quarterback who kind of waxes and wanes with his confidence. But you know, the best offense you play the rest of the way is Missouri, Matt. They're just barely in the top 25. They play next week, rather a scoring defense. I'm talking about rather not offense. Kentucky's got a good offense, but they don't have a good defense. Okay, Mississippi State is not in the top 25. South Carolina, Florida, Ole Miss, A&M, Missouri. None of those teams. Missouri is the one exception that's just barely in there. A&M, Matt, is 42nd in scoring defense. South Carolina, 85. Kentucky, Mississippi State, and Ole Miss are tied for 108. Florida is 113. So, you know, they're not playing. Like New Mexico, for example, is number 3 in the country in scoring defense. Georgia's number 11. Michigan's number 20. Texas is number 21. So if you can just execute offensively, and I think the biggest thing is just play mistake-free football, because some of these games have just fallen apart because of the – it's not just the mistakes that you make. It's the really untimely ones. It's the catastrophic ones. So we'll see what it looks like the rest of the way. But they do have a chance here, Matt, to seize that momentum moving forward.
16: Well, that's a good point. And you're right. They're not going to play a defense as talented, maybe not even anywhere as close to as talented, as what they have seen in their last 2 weeks. Now, does that mean that Oklahoma all of a sudden is going to start scoring 38 a game? No, I can't say that. I've got to see a lot more out of that. I do think there are some things they can build on. They found something in the running game, whether that was, you know, flipping a couple of their offensive linemen, like was talked about on the broadcast, or whether there was a certain play, a certain scheme that they found. I'd have to, you know, sit down with the coaches and go through the film to figure that one out.
15: Do you think, really quickly, do you think part of that was just playing better?
16: I hate to simplify it that way,
15: but it just seemed like they were more physical.
16: Yeah.
15: And that's probably a really Neanderthal way to look at it, but it just seemed like they played a lot more physical. They found something in the second half. You're right, the line did.
16: No, there definitely could be something to that. I think lots of times, and I'm as guilty as anybody, we, you know, tend to, you know, overanalyze a little bit. Maybe they just started playing better. That is possible. The only reason I would wonder about that is just because we haven't seen much evidence of that this year. But that's entirely possible that they just, you know, started to execute, started to play a little bit better. When you don't turn the ball over, you give yourself a chance. And then, so the running game, I think, is something you can at least take a little bit of confidence from. And even though I still didn't think it was Mateer's best day, he didn't give the ball to the other team. Now, he almost did on that first fumble, where, you know, the ball was almost taken right away from him. But he didn't throw an interception. Now, I think he still missed some open receivers at times where he was a little gun-shy. He didn't throw an interception. And then the two passes to Satania, when everything was on the line, I think that has to give him a shot of confidence. So,
15: oh, yes. Yeah, that back shoulder completion at the end there. I mean,
16: yeah, that was the second one. The first one, I'm still trying to figure out what that official on that side of the field was looking at. I mean, it doesn't matter.
15: Completely blind.
16: I mean,
15: that was ridiculous.
16: I mean, I was watching the game on that TV I'm looking at right now from just about right here in this room, and I'm like, that was incomplete? I thought he had both feet in. I mean, anyway, that doesn't matter because they got the call right. Can you imagine if we didn't have replay like we did, you know, 42 years ago, the Stanberry deal?
15: Yeah.
16: Can you imagine?
15: No, I couldn't. But at that point in time, I was like, man, this offense has some momentum. Like now, like they're at a rhythm right now, and now we got to slow this down to check for a replay review or anything like that. I thought that that could have been detrimental, but it wasn't. So yeah, no, I thought both of those were big time completions. You're right.
16: Well,
15: Cole Simmons didn't show up very much after that play early, by the way.
16: Yeah, you're right. You're right. Oklahoma did a better job against him as the day went along. You know, it was a day where, and you hit on this, if Oklahoma was going to beat Texas, there were going to have to be things. OU was going to have to make certain plays, a lot of them not on the offensive side of the ball. They were going to have to make a play in special teams, which they did with the punt block and the recovery, which I was still a little surprised they didn't turn that over to a safety. It's a good thing the call on the field was a touchdown, because had the call on the field been that that Fields did not have control of the football, I don't know if they would have overturned that or not. I was worried that that was going to get overturned to a safety. But Oklahoma went out and made that play. They were going to have to make plays defensively. The Bowen interception return, we all remember. But also on the Guillory interception, and I saw Kenny Mossman brought this up on Facebook. Kenny Mossman, the longtime sports information director at Oklahoma, now is working in ministry as a pastor in Carnegie. I have a lot of respect for Kenny for a number of reasons, and I saw him put this on Facebook. We can talk about Arch Manning making the mistakes, and he certainly made mistakes. But Oklahoma, you have to give Oklahoma a lot of credit as well. First of all, on the punt block, that's something Oklahoma schemed up and thought they had a chance to get. On the Guillory interception, Venables had a perfect call where, was it Omarion Robinson? I forget who it was for OU, but blitzed, hit Manning right in the gut, and that's what caused the throw. Yeah,
15: Robinson was in the backfield, and then Okoye was there too. Yeah, mentioned that earlier on. Yeah.
16: I think it's certainly fair to give Manning criticism, but I also think you have to give this was not, at least in my opinion, certainly the second interception. This was not like Neil O'Donnell in the Super Bowl where he just threw it right to Larry Brown. I think you have to give Oklahoma some credit there for scheming things up and making the plays. So if you look at the way the game played out, you had the punt block recovery for a touchdown. You had an interception return for a touchdown. I also think, Matt, there were times where Oklahoma caught the breaks in this game. Sometimes you need breaks. If you're playing a team that is better than you, and I'm not here to say that Texas is just miles better than OU, but because offensively they've got their struggles too. But when you're playing a team that's better than you, you have to catch the breaks. They caught a break when Mateer almost had the ball taken straight away from him. They caught a break on the trick play with Satania. Imagine if there's no pass interference there, and Satania, you know, makes the ill-advised decision and the ball is intercepted. What are people saying then? Everybody who always wants trick plays and being aggressive and all that, what are people saying then? But Oklahoma caught the break because of the penalty. So sometimes, the turnovers they forced, combination of Manning making a dumb decision, OU making a play. I'm just saying, in order to pull an upset like that, sometimes you have to have things go your way, and frankly, Matt, lots of times you make your own luck, and I thought Oklahoma did that the other day.
15: I did not like that play call at all. Now, that's one of those, and I'm talking about the reverse pass from Satania. Now, that's one of those where if you hit on that, then you look like a genius. If they turn it over and they lose the game because of that, then people are calling for people's
16: losing
15: jobs.
16: Their
15: that's
16: mind.
15: Just the way that it goes. That was obviously roughing the passer, right? Obviously. And then you learned a lot of people that didn't know what the roughing the passer rule entailed or what it was all about after that. But, yeah, I didn't like that play call. But you, like you said, you get the breaks. And those are the margins in a rivalry game like that you need to win on. So that's a game that, you know, we might look back on and say, yeah, that is where the tide turned on this team. But they've got to continue to execute offensively, to play mistake-free football, because as we've said all along, Matt, this defense is good enough to keep you in games.
16: Yep.
15: And they were due for a play or two. How many dropped interceptions have we seen so far this year?
16: Oh, I know.
15: Several, at the very least. Well, they made those plays on Saturday, and that is exactly what they needed. On that punt block, too, Matt, you're right. Like, Deacon, I think, is their special teams coordinator, drawing up some like exotic pressure there, having a guy cross over the center, overloading one side of the line, and it was Dakota Fields. He had another big special teams play. I seem to remember, Matt, later in that game, a tackle maybe on a punt coverage. But you know what helped set that up, too? It was a Trent Wilson sack on first down.
16: That's right.
15: Uh, uh, Wilson and Heinicke combined for a stop on, I think it was like a 4-yard rush on second down, and then Heinicke sack on third down. That's what backs them up into the end zone. And so you just have to, like, I thought that was a great example, Matt, of you just stack a couple plays, you stack a couple of really good snaps together, and good things can happen for you.
16: Well, speaking of Heinicke, we talked about this on Football Feedback. There was a very important play that he made on the third down before the Texas missed field goal late. Okay, it's a 3rd and 9. It's at the Oklahoma 42. And, I say this was Heinicke. Okay, I beg your pardon. Heinicke's play was on the second down. Texas had the ball at the OU 37. There was a 2nd and 4. Heinicke throws Smothers for a 5-yard loss. Okay, that backs Texas up out of field goal range to where it's 3rd and 9. Manning completes the pass to Mosley, but Bowen makes the stop short of the sticks. Those two plays right there that forced that field goal attempt for Texas to be a 52-yarder and or 53-yarder, and it was pushed just right. I'm just saying, Heinicke's play to throw Smothers for a loss, that backed Texas up to a 3rd and 9. Bowen made a very clutch tackle there to hold that, to because if that play is not made, Texas could have gone down and taken a lot more time off the clock, and who knows what could happen. Now, after the missed field goal, I realize OU went 3 and out, but they still, you know, punted the ball down, and on the next drive is when Texas threw the interception. So I think those were two huge defensive plays there on the drive where it was Texas's next to last drive where they missed that field goal. Heinicke's tackle for a loss, and then Peyton Bowen, will all remember the interception forever and ever. But that play on 3rd and 9 to force Texas into a situation where they had to make a decision. We can talk about whether or not Sark should have gone for it, whatever. But Texas had to make a decision. They chose to kick the field goal, and they missed it.
15: That's kind of stuff that you need. It's kind of stuff that you need to win. We would love to hear from you. 405-900-WWLS. That's 405-900-9957. Already getting some texts on our Johnny Starkle brother text line, 405-900-WWLS. We'll also talk about what we saw from OSU and what we think about this game coming up against Houston. We got a lot to discuss as we move along here at David Stanley Chrysler Jeep and Dodge in Midwest City. 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Come say, hey, I heard you're on the Sports Animal. Ask for Pablo or Kevin, and they're going to throw in your tag, title, and tax as well. 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
28: Mitchie under center. They're going to hand it to Baxter, left side, touchdown Kentucky. And Will Stein says, give me the two. LSU brings four, here goes Mitchie, Kentucky wins!
15: Oh man, that was interesting on Saturday evening. For the second straight week, Kentucky escapes with an overtime victory. I think it was it by the exact same score that they beat South Carolina.
16: Yes, it was.
15: That's kind of crazy.
16: And the exact same layout because Kentucky went for two and got it both 2 weeks in a row to win SEC games. I'm sure the people, Matt, in Baton Rouge and New Orleans and Louisiana, I'm sure they're being just incredibly patient and understanding with Lane Kiffin. I'm sure there's nobody down there that's upset at all about them losing their second game, right? I'm sure everybody is being incredibly rational down there.
15: No, the flame on the gumbo pot's being turned up. That is a they're going to get after him. And all he does is complain. By the way, that was courtesy of ESPN on that call. But all Lane Kiffin does is complain. Matt, how much time did he spend in that game on the field complaining to the officials about various calls here and there? And then after the game, so there was a different quarterback sneak where Kenny Minchie sneaks just ahead of the halftime break, Matt. That gave Kentucky a 21-17 lead ahead of the half. And it looked initially like LSU was going to stop him, but they had like a second effort, a little push at the end there that allows him to cross the goal line. And so Lane Kiffin, Matt, claims that the line judge told him after that there was, quote, too much at stake to call the play dead ahead of Kentucky's second effort. And you know what, Matt? I got a girlfriend, too. She just goes to a different school. That's what I thought. Even if that official did tell Lane Kiffin that, does anybody actually believe him? You know, does anybody? And so that's just one of those things that's so sour grapes to me. And I thought that was, you don't even need to bring that up, man.
16: If Lane Kiffin told me that the sun is going to set in the west tonight, I don't know if I would believe him. Okay, I wouldn't believe him as a famous, I'll say Jim Cornette, as he once said, I wouldn't believe him if his tongue was notarized. I mean, no, I don't believe Lane Kiffin. I don't believe Lane Kiffin
15: always,
16: for anything.
15: That Lane is my least favorite type of person, Matt. The person who is always somebody else's fault. You know what I'm saying?
16: Aaron Rodgers?
15: Somebody else's fault. There are people, you know exactly who I'm talking about. Matt, probably people that know people in their own lives that are like that,
16: too.
15: You know, it's always somebody else's fault. It's never my fault. It could have been this or it could have been
16: that.
15: They're
16: finger pointers. They're not thumb pointers. They're finger pointers.
15: Kale said it best, didn't he?
16: That's right.
15: He really did. But I can't stand that, Matt. Just like own up. You know what I'm saying? I mean, you've always got to like deflect the, you know, whenever he left Ole Miss, it was all this and that. And now you're at another school and you're making different excuses and there's a conspiracy against me and everybody hates me and they want to see me fail and all this stuff. It gets old. Really gets old.
16: That game is important because Kentucky's going to come into Norman with a lot of confidence. They're going to be ranked in both polls in the top 25. They were already 25th in the coaches' poll. They were 26th in the AP. I'm assuming they got in the AP yesterday. So they're going to be coming into Norman at 5-1. So this is a game that looks a lot more difficult, in my opinion, for OU than it did at the beginning of the season. So that's why that game is really relative around here. Now for LSU, so here's LSU's schedule the rest of the way, okay? They host Mississippi State Saturday. Now, it's a game they should probably win, but Mississippi State can score a little bit. They go to Auburn, never easy on the road in the SEC, but they're better than Auburn. Then in back-to-back weeks, they have an off week because they always get an off week before Alabama. They host Alabama. They host Texas, they go to Tennessee, and then they end the year at Arkansas in a game they should win. So, just saying, I don't know that LSU is done losing. I mean, they've still got four. In this week's AP poll, out of their last six opponents, four of them are in the top 16.
15: I think it's going to be a year of peaks and valleys for LSU. Although their signature win, Matt, so far is over Texas A&M, which doesn't look nearly as good as it did back when they won that game 35-6. But I'm not going to be shocked at all if they beat Alabama or Texas, you know, or competitive in both of those games. But I also wouldn't be surprised if they do have some losses, like you said. Like, I just think that's kind of the way it's going to go for them this year. So, I'm sorry. I had to complain about that because I get sick of him saying stuff like that, Matt. I really do. But yeah, OU against Kentucky. I mean, there's been some real hangover spots this season. Yeah, for a lot of teams. Both those teams, though, OU and Kentucky to a degree, are coming off of some emotional wins. But you got to keep that momentum going. You have to keep that momentum going because this is a Kentucky team that you cannot overlook with Will Stein at the controls.
16: No, not at all. Yeah, that's right. Yeah.
15: I think it'll be a good matchup between OU's defense and their offense. All right, this is the Drive on the Sports Animal, 405-900-9957. That's 405-900-WWLS. Out of the 405, Minshew will be by far the best quarterback OU has seen this year. Dude is a gamer. I think Arch is really talented, by the way. And like I said earlier, you can see some of the NFL throws he makes that the scouts love. They're like, yeah, look at that. If he just puts it together. But he will also make some mistakes at times that just leave you scratching your head. So I don't think Minshew, from what I've seen, does a lot of plays to lose you games. So I think a gamer is probably a pretty apt description for him. That's probably the case. Jeremy says that saved a lot of folks. Jobs, gentlemen. Saved a lot of folks' jobs, gentlemen. Could have, but they got to seize that momentum, Matt. I mean, yeah, that's going to be the theme for me the rest of the year.
16: It did for now. There's no question. I mean, look, Mark talked a lot about this last week, and Mark's been around here a long time, and he knows, and he's exactly right. If you're in Oklahoma, you got to beat Texas. Now, whether or not more emphasis is put on that game than should be put on that game when it comes to coaches' jobs, we can have that discussion. But historically, you got to beat UT if you're going to be coaching at Oklahoma. You just have to do that. Hey, speaking of Texas, text from the personal text line here. How many more losses do you think Texas racks up this year? And I'm feverishly pulling up their schedule. There it is. So here's what Texas has. They have a home game with Florida, which what in the world has gone on at Florida the last couple of weeks? Missouri,
15: they were not nearly what we thought they would be.
16: But South Carolina, holy smokes. Then after that, Texas hosting Ole Miss. They host Mississippi State. They go to Missouri. They go to LSU. And then they have a game they should win at home against Arkansas. The trip to A&M won't be easy. A&M. Stop me if you've heard this before, Matt. A&M is disappointing. You didn't just fall out of your chair, right?
15: I did, but I'll get back.
16: But that's not going to be an easy game to win. Never is down there. So I'm just saying I don't know that Texas is done losing either. Now, I'm not saying that Texas is going to fall apart, but I do think they are. Texas is not as good offensively as what they should be, considering their weaponry, and I think a lot of that falls on Manning. Yeah. Manning's a nice player. He's not a superstar. I that's the best way I can put it.
15: No, I agree. He's got some real upside to him. I think there's also some real downside. So I don't know. Could their play calling have been a little bit better? Maybe so. But their offensive line is a little too inconsistent. Arch Manning is too inconsistent. It's really hard. It's hard, Matt, to have too many complaints about Texas's defense. I mean, they're really good. If they can just keep some of the penalties to a minimum, then I think they'll be okay.
16: But back to the text, I need to pull this up and read it myself. I don't know that Minshew is better than Gunnar Stockton.
15: Stockton's really good.
16: Probably better than him. But
15: you talk about a gamer who keeps mistakes to a minimum. That is Gunnar Stockton, and what a win for Georgia over Alabama. So you know Texas is a team that is going to determine their own destiny. To me, Matt, they make too many mistakes, and if they keep those to a minimum, then they're not going to have a loss the rest of their schedule. But they've done plenty of that, and it's not just Arch, just some of these penalties as well. But their goal of contending for a national championship is still very much ahead of them.
16: Well,
15: but I think they're just too inconsistent and get too inconsistent quarterback play.
16: I think you're right. I think Texas could probably even afford another loss and still get in the playoff because they have that win over Ohio State in their back pocket. Say what you want about it. They went out and earned it in the fourth quarter. They have a nice win on the road against Tennessee. And if Texas ends up 10-2, then they're going to have another two, maybe three really nice wins on their schedule. So I don't look, Sark was right after the game. Their season's not over with. I mean, they still have lots of opportunities to make this thing. Now at 9-3, it could get a little dicey at 9-3, but at 10-2, if Texas only lose one the rest of the way, they're still going to be in.
15: They're a good team. They're not the best team in the country, though. You know who the best team in the country is, Matt?
16: Georgia.
15: It's Georgia.
16: Yeah.
15: There's no conversation to me. It's Georgia.
16: Now,
15: they proved that over the weekend.
16: Now, Notre Dame will have a chance to stake their claim at that this week at BYU. And by the way, have you seen the schedule of college football this week? Holy smokes. Now, there are some games this week that maybe don't look as good as they would have looked 3 or 4 days ago. But I want to say, Matt, there are 6 games this week pitting top 25 teams against each other. There are, I think, 2 games pitting top 10 teams against each other. This schedule is loaded this week. I can't.
15: Better clear your,
16: it's going to be
15: better
16: incredible.
15: Better clear your schedule.
16: Yeah.
15: Better clear your schedule. So, no, I think it's going to be awesome. I think it's going to be a ton of fun to watch this weekend. When we're looking at unbeaten teams, Matt, here they are in college football: Georgia, Notre Dame, Miami, Indiana, by the way, Nebraska. Completely Nebraska themselves, didn't they, over the weekend? That should have been predictable. BYU is still undefeated. Is Texas Tech still undefeated?
16: Yes, they are 5-0. They host Arizona State this week, so they're going to more than likely be 6-0 after Saturday.
15: Utah, UCLA, and James Madison. Kind of, you and I were talking off air about James Madison. It's incredible that no matter who is coaching there, they just keep winning games. And by the way, they just accepted a bid into the American Conference, which is kind of crazy because I was like, Matt, why are they still in the Sun Belt? Why can't they level up? And then literally 5 minutes later, they accepted a bid to the American Conference. So that was kind of.
16: It's like they went up from novice to intermediate level on a video game. Literally, as you were at, what are they still doing in the Sun Belt? And then you look, they just accepted an invitation to move up.
15: On Guitar Hero, when you get good at the easy difficulty, yeah. Then you level up. They're not quite expert level just yet, but they're getting up to medium. That is the case. Let's get back to our Johnny's text line. Here's text out of the 405. OU gave away that trick play with the formation, went under center with no running back. OU never lines up like that. Texas had that covered up. Just stupid mistakes by Texas. Hard to disagree. I did like that play call. OU did get bailed out to a degree. Although, when I say bailed out, Matt, that was every bit of roughing the passer. That's not what I mean.
16: He hit him high. You can't do that.
15: You can't launch high at a guy who's throwing the ball hit him high.
16: I thought if the hit had been a little bit lower, I don't think a flag would have been called. But the hit was so high, I thought that... That's what got the flag. I knew something was up. I didn't necessarily know what play it was going to be, but the way Satania was lined up like 4 yards off the line of scrimmage, way back there, I was like, okay, there's something going on here. But and by the way, that's a formation that Oklahoma has now put on film, where it would not surprise me at all if the Sooners had something off of that action, be it maybe not necessarily this week, but maybe later on in the season. I could see Oklahoma lining up in that same formation and do something else out of that.
15: Good talk. Do you realize, Matt, that Mateer has not completed back-to-back 10-yard passes all season long? What a time for that to happen.
16: Yeah, no kidding. First time.
15: Completed a 13-yard pass and then a 20-yard pass. And I thought that back shoulder throw, which Mateer, Matt, has not been able to hit that throw all year long. He just hasn't been able to. So what a time to come up with that. And I think you said it in the first segment. I mean, that should give you some confidence moving forward.
16: It should, and hopefully he can build on it. You know what that reminds me of a little? It's a little bit different, but it reminds me of 2002. Oklahoma playing Texas in the Cotton Bowl, and Nate Hibble had a rough day. I want to say he had thrown like 3, maybe 4 interceptions or something like that. And now the other day, Mateer didn't turn the ball over, but it still was kind of a rough day. The Sooners really, until the second half, weren't moving the ball or whatever. And I can remember hearing a story about how Bob Stoops goes up to Nate Hibble, might have been before the fourth quarter or it was late in the game sometime back in 2002, goes up to Hibble and says, "Man, forget about what happened before. Nobody is going to remember anything except what you do from here." And Oklahoma had a great fourth quarter and ended up winning the ball game. And Hibble, hit a couple of passes. And remember, there was that one play that he hit Will Peoples, and Peoples fumbled the ball, but Quentin Griffin was right there to scoop it up and take a couple of steps into the end zone. Anyway, the point is, while Mateer didn't turn it over like Hibble did that day, the other day, still, it was not a great day for him. But all people are going to remember about John Mateer in the Oklahoma-Texas game this year were those two passes. That's all people are going to remember because, sometimes it's not how many plays you make, it's when you make them, I guess.
15: It's just when you make them. Just like some of the downside that we've seen for him, too. Some of the turnovers, they've just been catastrophic ones, disastrous ones. Kept that to a minimum in the game. So, What a win for Oklahoma, and they just they did what they needed to win that game. So got to take that momentum moving forward here, and we'll see what the rest of the season looks like. This is the Drive of the Sports Animal. We're gonna get back to our Johnny's text line. Today's a day for a lot of calls and texts, I think. So if you want to go ahead and text us up, call us up 405-900-WWLS. At 10 o'clock, we will discuss what we saw in the NFL this weekend. And coming up next, before we get to your text, really quickly, I've got an update for you on a potential Kaysen Wallace extension. There may be some momentum there. 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

coming up next. Be looking forward to hearing about that. The Thunder are back in action tonight in the preseason in Atlanta, taking on the Hawks. The Metal Store Thunder Forecast pregame show begins at 4:30. Tip time shortly after 6 with Matt Pinto's call, and the Thunder recap right after the game tonight here on ESPN 640 and 98.1 FM. WWLS, the sports animal.

0: Welcome back to The Drive on the Sports Animal. Matt, you give me a little Smashing Pumpkins right now?
1: Yes, sir. I would say a lot of Sooner fans would say
0: today
1: that
0: is the greatest.
1: Today is the greatest.
0: Yeah, after, for sure.
1: When you beat UT like that.
0: We're here today at Dave Stanley Chrysler Jeep and Dodge right across from Tinker in Midwest City. And yeah, I'll give you a little update here on a possible Kaysen Wallace extension, which needs to be done in the next week, Matt. If they don't get Kaysen extended in the next week, then he is slated to go into restricted free agency where the Thunder would be able to match any offer or not match and let him walk. Mark Stein had the report, Matt, that Kaysen and the Thunder have begun extension talks in the $25 million range, which is inspired by recent signees such as Dyson Daniels, who is kind of profiles to be a similar player to Kaysen. He's a defensive-first player in Christian Brown as well from Denver. Dyson Daniels, a guy who you'll probably see tonight for Atlanta. But does he, you know, is he going to be in the range of an Asar Thompson or even a Keyonte George? I think that is the range that he would like to be in. And so, but that is an update because these two are still have been pretty far apart, but I think that they're getting momentum towards a potential extension. So they're at least talking about it, and we'll know here in the next week. So
1: I have a question. You use the word, or Mark Stein used the word, have begun. Like just recently, like they haven't help me here. What I guess I just assumed, wrong of me to do so, that they had already been negotiating this. They've just begun? What? Help me here. What?
0: That's all I got is Mark Stein's verbiage there. He says, sources say talks between Wallace's camp and the Thunder, meanwhile, have begun in the $25 million range in annual average value.
1: Maybe what he is saying is not that they just started from a time perspective the other day, but maybe...
0: But
1: that's
0: that is where
1: the starting number. Maybe that's what he means. Okay.
0: And I'm telling you, based on this guy's value around the league, anything below $30 million, I think is going to be a value for him. Now here's the deal. If you do extend Kaysen Wallace, like this Thunder team, Matt, is going to be over the second apron. At some point, they're going to be over the second apron, and they've kind of given themselves this window right now. So there's that consideration. There's also the luxury tax in the ownership number, which I would assume, Matt, this is how that conversation goes between ownership and Sam Presti. Hey, this is a number we're willing to get to, and I need you to get below that. And so if you do sign Kaysen Wallace, Matt, what would that mean? And then you're not even talking about A.J. Mitchell. What would that mean for the rest of the team? You know, if you do sign and extend Kaysen Wallace, because I do think you want to keep your young talent around, that could make a guy like Isaiah Hartenstein, you know, potentially, I'm going to say expendable, Matt. That makes it sound like he's not useful to this team, but from a salary standpoint, or an Alex Caruso. You know, as both of those guys age, I think both of those contracts would be very, very movable at some point in time. People always go to Chet Holmgren, and I understand why after what you saw in the playoffs. But to me, both of those guys would be more likely candidates to move at that point in time. So we'll see. We'll see what it looks like. But it does sound like there's a little bit of momentum towards a Kaysen Wallace extension. $25 million would be I think that'd be big for the Thunder if he wants to stick around. This is The Drive on the Sports Animal. We're going to get back to our Johnny's text line, 405-900-9957. It's 405-900-WWLS. What about the Alabama game? Matt, I thought that was a really impressive win for Georgia. You had a couple of painful mistakes if you're an Alabama fan at the end. You don't see Kalen DeBoer ever get heated, Matt. Like, he is super mild-mannered, and he was pissed at the end of that game.
1: He was fired up all night long. I thought... You're right. DeBoer normally doesn't get that way, but I think DeBoer understood what that win could have meant, not only for his team this year, but crazy it sounds, even his future. You know, he'd kind of, you know, getting off to the 5-0 start, I think kind of, you know, maybe some of the people that were a little critical of him maybe had backed off a little bit. I think he knew that if they could have beaten Georgia and gotten to 6-0, you look at their schedule the rest of the way. Matt, they go to Tennessee. That's one of the big ones this weekend. That's not going to be easy. Home for A&M.

0: A&M, it's a game they'll be favored to win. Off week before going to LSU, never easy. But then their final three games at Vanderbilt. Vandy's not as good this year. Then you host Chattanooga. That'll be a real brain buster. And then home for Auburn. I guess what I'm getting at, Matt, is I think he thought if they could have won that game the other night, not only would that have put them in the driver's seat to win the SEC or to at least be in the SEC championship game, but I think he knew, looking at the schedule ahead, you win that game the other night and they pretty much are going to be in the playoff unless they just totally fall off a cliff. So I thought the whole night he was really into it, and I can understand why.
1: No, I can understand that as well. I was waiting for this text, man, on the 405. Glad you guys guilt-tripped me into going to the game. I bet you had a really good time. And you would have had a really good time regardless, okay? I think that it would have been worth experiencing, especially if you have never been. But that is the thing, is like you always assume things are going to happen. I know OU's fan base was really, really down on themselves, and the sky is falling. You know what I always like to say, Matt? It's usually, 99% of the time, it's never as good and never as bad as you think that it is. That's just the way that it goes. So I'm glad that you guys went. It looks like you had an awesome time. And I thought you know what? I'll give the OU fans some credit, Matt. I thought the crowd, and it seemed like really got ignited after that little scuffle on the sidelines in the third quarter, I think it was. I thought that the team really fed off of that energy. And the OU crowd never let up from that point on. And some of the videos from the crowd, Matt, of the pop after the pick six, for example, and then at the end of that game, were just awesome to see.
0: I know, I would have loved to have been there. After that pick six, it looked like the south end of the Cotton Bowl was going to fall apart. And then you know, again, you have to give Texas credit. It was funny because right after that interception, you know, I keep Twitter up, you know, while I'm watching the game in here. And so I can send out updates and things. And boy, you should have seen Twitter was just roasting, for good reason, Arch Manning. And then Manning takes them right down the field and they score. And I'm thinking, oh, way to go, everybody. You just jinxed it. And then he came back with the interception late again. So, there were a lot of moments in that game where it seemed like the south end of the Cotton Bowl was in a frenzy.
1: No, it sure did. It sure did. We're going to continue to talk to you. I want to get into the NFL next because there's a lot of stuff that was crazy yesterday that went on, including one of the worst end-of-game management situations that you will ever see in the NFL. We're going to talk about it all when we return here to David Stanley, Chrysler Jeep and Dodge on 98.1 FM, WWLS, the sports animal.
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1: Big, big win for the Sooners in the Cotton Bowl over the Texas Longhorns. Now they'll try to carry that momentum into the rest of their SEC schedule. playing number 15, Kentucky, where there are nearly touchdown favorites at home. Oklahoma State handles UCF. Played better in the second half, I thought, but they're gonna have a tough task to try to beat Houston. And Connor Wegman, who's played really, really well so far, they're 3.5-point dogs on the road there. NFL Sunday was completely awesome, but we got a heavyweight Monday Night Football matchup between the Bills and the Rams. NLCS Game 1 goes to the Brewers. Guardians advance to play the Rays in the ALCS, which begins tonight. And we're going to have a couple of baseball games on tap and a Thunder preseason game as well, as we are 8 days away from the start of the regular season, where the Thunder will try to get some revenge on the San Antonio Spurs on opening night, which is not, Matt Meyer, a must-win game. Don't let anybody tell you that it's a must-win game.
0: I don't know.
1: It is not a must-win game.
0: I'm starting to trend more to that that side of the axis. It may be. I think if Oklahoma City does not win that game,
1: Just tear it down. Tank the rest of the year.
0: Yeah, trade Shea and just say the heck with it. Let's rebuild.
1: Yeah. No, if Oklahoma City wins that game, anybody less anxious about a Thunder and a Spurs playoff series? Because I won't be. So don't let anybody tell you that. It is a big game, though. I mean, it is. And the NBA world's going to be watching because it'll be the only game that is on. So interested to see how the Thunder match up with the Spurs tonight in Atlanta. They won't have a lot of their main rotation guys, so give a chance for the rookies to get some run in, and that'll be the way that it goes. All right, it was a crazy NFL Sunday, Matt, as it always is. And, like, you had a week in the NFC East where not one NFC East team won, despite the fact that two teams played each other. The Cowboys lost at home. Sorry, Matt. Earmuffs, to a winless team that started an undrafted rookie quarterback. The Eagles had a lead with 8 seconds left and kicked off and still lost, gave up a field goal. The Giants had 3 missed field goals, fumbled, and maybe would have missed a fourth. Who knows with their rookie kicker who was struggling, had zero confidence in that game. And then the Commanders did what they did at the end of that game, was with just total mismanagement. It looked like they had a layup, and there was just complete dissension among the ranks there with the Commanders. I mean, that was one of the worst situations of the end of a game that you will ever see. And they had come back, Matt, from 14 points down in the fourth quarter. The Giants were in a position to win that game, and then Cam Scadaboo fumbles the ball. I mean, he's a really solid running back, doesn't make a lot of mistakes. And then they allow 51 yards, the Giants do, on the next 4 plays. The Commanders get into a position for their game-winning field goal with 55 seconds left. And Jaden Daniels, instead of clocking the ball, it seemed like they thought they had a timeout. And instead of getting the ball to the hash and clocking it and letting their kicker kick what would have been a layup, they just let time elapse. And Dan Quinn is spiking his headset on the sideline. So there was clearly – that's on the head coach to me, Matt, is it not? Is that not on Dan Quinn? If you cannot communicate clearly what is going to happen there, unless Jaden Daniels just didn't listen whatsoever.
0: Yeah, it would be easy to hot take this thing, and I'm not saying you're doing that, but it'd be easy to hot take this thing and say Dan Quinn ought to be fired and all the, you never know what was said. You never know how it was plainly communicated. Now, ultimately, it's going to fall on the head coach, because that's part of being the head coach. If you're the head coach, you're the one responsible for everything. So I just think there's plenty of blame to go around. I mean, you know, it's on the coaching staff to communicate exactly what you need to do in that situation. There's plenty of blame to go around there. I'm still trying to figure out exactly what they were trying to do. Okay, there was a second down play, and when did they snap the ball? Was it with 20-some seconds left?
1: On first and 10 from the Giants 26, they hand it off to Rashad White, who gets 2 yards.
0: Right.
1: Daniels takes a snap with 12 seconds left. And
0: it was with 12 seconds left. Okay.
1: Dances around, kind of skitters to the line of scrimmage, and goes down with about 7 seconds left, and then they can't get lined up at that point.
0: Which was definitely not enough time. See, here's the thing. What it looked like to me was on that second down, Washington. What it looked like to me, what their thought was, let's run a play and see. Because remember, it was a wet field. You never know what can happen. You know, especially when you try a place kick, maybe you get a bad snap, bad hold, whatever, you know, on a wet field. So it looked like to me, Washington said, hey, we're going to run a play, and if for some reason somebody breaks wide open and you have a chance to hit a pass, you know, take the chance, and if not, we'll just come back later on and kick the field goal. But what it looked like to me was Daniels kind of froze, like he didn't see anybody open, and rather than just throw the ball away or throw it in the direction of a receiver, you know, not to get a grounding call, but instead of just throwing the ball away, he panicked, and by the time he was tackled, there was not enough time for guys to get back and get lined up. And the reason I say that was watching the play, especially the replays after, it looked like to me receivers for Washington were running routes as if they were trying
1: to
0: get
1: open. Downfield.
0: Yeah,
1: they were going downfield.
0: So it looked like
1: the line was protecting, like they were ready for them to clock it, you know?
0: Yeah,
1: what I mean, like,
0: right.
1: There was just miscommunication there.
0: Just total miscommunication. I'm not trying to defend Dan Quinn. Ultimately, it rests on the head coach. That's part of the job, and I understand that. I guess I would just say, without knowing exactly, like we were talking about this on our group text yesterday, you know, without knowing exactly what the conversation was, it's hard for me to say he's at fault or he's at fault. You know what I'm saying? Like, if Dan Quinn or somebody on Washington's sideline, for all we know, and I guess I have to go back and watch the game or watch some other film or whatever, for all we know, somebody point blank told Daniels what to do, and he just didn't do it. I don't know. Maybe nobody on Washington's staff communicated to Daniels, this is exactly what we want to do. I don't know what happened. I think ultimately you have to place some blame at the feet of Dan Quinn. I think there's, in this situation, to me, there's plenty of blame to go around, though. This is not, if Washington had a timeout and Dan Quinn just forgot to call it, then that's 100% on the head coach. In this situation, I just think there's plenty of blame to go around.
1: For what it's worth, he did, and I agree with you on that, by the way. Ultimately, though, it does fall at your feet as a head coach, and he did take the blame for that. He said, like, the sequencing, that doesn't fall on Daniels. It's an outside throw or a clock. You know, those are the two options.
0: Yeah,
1: and he said,
0: right.
1: I don't have to put him in that spot. So he took the blame for that. But,
0: yeah,
1: man, that is just brutal in a game situation.
0: If they clearly communicated that to Daniels, then I got to put a lot more blame on Daniels for not executing. I mean, it's his third year in the league. He's been playing football forever. He should know in that situation, look, you've got to throw the ball to the outside, or if somebody breaks free long or whatever, you've got to throw it or you've got to throw it away. The last thing you can do, especially as the clock is tick, tick, ticking away, you know, maybe the only thing Washington could have done is gone a little bit quicker and snapped the ball earlier. You know, maybe that would have kind of, you know, foolproofed it for him. If something like that did happen, then everybody would have the chance to get back and spike it or whatever. But just the bottom line is it's absurd. It's absurd that people that work in professional football can't execute that.
1: Oh, I know. And I think blame goes all around that deal. I will say this, though. He is far from the reason they lost that game. I mean, he had an awesome game yesterday. And I know what happened at the end there, but Jaden Daniels was awesome in that game yesterday.
0: Yeah, and unfortunately
1: coming
0: that ending overshadows it. Yeah, no, it was good to see him back. And he ran, what, 9 times for 103? I thought Winston was pretty good in that game yesterday too, though. I mean, I know he threw it a lot, but he threw for 326 and 3 scores. Malik Nabers had a heck of a game. So, yeah, that's one. You're right. The ending of that, the ending of the Philadelphia-Jacksonville game, I thought for sure that Philly had won that game, and then they allow the kickoff return back, and then Southmore's own Cam Little hits the field goal.
1: Pretty cool, man. Pretty cool. I mean, that's a situation we've seen play out twice in that division now, where team scores. I think there was a 1 second difference between the Cowboys and Rio and the Eagles yesterday in London. But that's a crazy situation we've seen play out twice in that division now. Twice in that division. I thought the reporting around the Marvin Harrison Jr. trade was really crazy. We knew going into Sunday that he was being traded. We just didn't know where he was going to get traded to. Like, when do you ever see a trade reported, but you don't know where he is going?
0: I'm glad you thought that was weird too, because I also thought that was weird. Yeah, no, normally hear trade being finalized to send somebody to Boston or to send somebody to, you know, Atlanta or whatever the case is. But yeah, trade's being finalized. Well,
1: I'm like, where is he going?
0: Well, and not only that,
1: where is he going?
0: Not only that, but what are you saying when you say, I mean, what does that even really mean, a trade is being finalized? I mean, does that mean they're sitting at the table about to sign the deal? Does that mean that they are, you know, on the phone with the league office about to, you know, say, yes, this trade is going down? Or does finalizing meeting, no, they're just, you know, they've still got work to do? I mean, you know what I'm saying? Like, in other words, you could report, somebody like Schefter or Rappaport or someone like that could report, a trade's being finalized. And, well, I mean, what does that really mean? You know, I don't know. I'm with you. I'm glad you felt that way, too. I thought that was... it was almost like somebody was just trying to get something out there. Just, hey, you know, we've got to be first. I'm going to report that they're finalizing a deal, you know?
1: I mean, that's bad. That's bad reporting, I think, if you're going to report something like that.
0: Yeah.
1: You should know where they're going. Because otherwise, I think what's happening is you're probably just being a mouthpiece, you know? It's like you're putting it out there and saying, hey, anybody up this offer? That's, you're kind of being played by the team there. Mm-hmm. So that was bad. So here was the return. Arizona got back a 2027 second-round draft pick and a 2027 sixth-round draft pick. And the Texans got Marvin Harrison Jr. And they got a late-round pick in the upcoming draft as well. And here's the deal with Marvin Harrison, okay? I think a lot of times with these guys, we need to just kind of forget their draft capital. You just have to throw it out the window because it only matters on one day, in one day only, and that's the draft. The contract, you know, that's also scaled by the draft pick, so I guess that's another thing you could say. But he has not been anywhere close to what we thought he would be pre-draft, and he's been not horrible. But, you know, since 2024, out of 130 wideouts, he's ranked 70th in yards per route run, and he's 44th in receiving yards per game. He's had fewer than 50 receiving yards per game. And, you know, I mean, it's one thing to talk about quarterback play for Arizona, but there's been a couple guys, Michael Wilson, you know, who was drafted way later, who doesn't have nearly the name cachet that Marvin Harrison does, has played a lot better than he does. He had, and then Trey McBride, who had one of the better catches I've ever seen yesterday, by the way, for a touchdown, late in garbage time in that game. He's had an outperform by those guys, and so that excuse kind of goes out the window. And the biggest reason for that is he has just not been able to get open. He has not been able to get open a whole lot, and that's just extremely difficult whenever you can't get open. I think it was... Bill Barnwell from ESPN wrote this article all about it, and he breaks down all the reasons. But the biggest thing is that he is ranked last among all wide receivers with a qualifying amount of targets and separation. He averages 2 yards of separation when he's targeted. That's dead last of all these receivers. And so, you know, guys like Jamar Chase and Justin Jefferson, they're getting about 3 yards open. Michael Wilson, right alongside him, was 2.5. Trey McBride was over 3 yards open per target, and he has just not been able to create that separation. So I don't think a change of scenery is going to change that for him, and I don't think necessarily playing in that offense is going to turn things around for him. Now, if you're the Texans, you do give up a pretty valuable pick, but you're getting a guy who's on a rookie contract, and is going to hopefully help you at wide receiver, because they are desperate outside of Nico Collins to do a whole lot. But I don't think Matt Marvin Harrison Jr. is going to make a big difference for Houston.
0: I don't know. Good question. I'm first of all, I'm surprised that Harrison has not been better. I don't know that division, I think you can win some games in. And we saw the Texans do this last year, where didn't they start off 0-4 last year and still made the playoffs, I think? Harrison's got to play better for this to work. I mean, he's got to be better than what he has been. He has certainly been a disappointment compared to what I thought he was going to be. If I was in Arizona's shoes, I would have liked to have gotten back more than a 2-6. But at the same time, like we just said, Harrison's not been as good as what we thought he would have been. So, I don't mind the Texans doing this. I don't think the Texans with that defense, that defense needs to play better than what they have played this year. They've been disappointing too. But if they can figure things out defensively, there's still some pretty good talent. And I think Stroud at times this year has been better than what he was a year ago. And maybe that I'm guilty of him, you know, when he was playing the Cowboys, where you're going to look better. But I can see the reason for Houston doing this. This does not bother me for Houston.
1: They're making a bet. That's what they're doing. Anytime you draft a guy, anytime you trade for a guy, what you're doing is you're just making a bet, and the odds just depend on what you're giving up. That pick could be valuable. So
0: a second round pick is a good pick.
1: I mean, you could draft a really, really good player,
0: yes,
1: with that. And I just don't, I've not seen anything from Marvin Harrison these last couple of years that, mm-hmm, makes me think he is that player. But it is worth mentioning this. You're reuniting him with his quarterback
0: that's
1: that he played with in college, C.J. Stroud. And
0: yep,
1: so that is what the Texans are betting on here, is they're betting that, that C.J. Stroud, having that chemistry with him, can unlock something there. And because a lot of people, Matt, coming to the league thought Marvin Harrison was this can't-miss prospect. I mean, that was, there was nobody saying, yeah, this guy's not going to be a good wide receiver. And it's just been completely disappointing for him so far. So we'll see what that looks like. I don't mind the bet either. I don't mind the bet either, Matt, but I don't think it's going to work out for him. I really don't. Hey, one more thing back to the Commanders game. You know how bad the end of that game was? Is Magic Johnson was angry tweeting about it. You know how hard that is to get Magic Johnson to show any emotion whatsoever? He even gave us a little face palm emoji. All we had to do was kick the field goal, and we could have won this game. And he's a part owner, by the way, of the Commanders.
0: I did see Magic's tweet, and I forget the guy that quoted. I forget his name. But somebody quoted Magic's tweet about that when he was saying, I can't believe my Commanders couldn't manage the clock, and posted the clip of Magic in the 84 finals when he just let the clock run out in that, I think it was game two in Boston Garden. And I thought, oh boy, that was kind of a savage way to get back at him, you know, because there's a play people remember where Magic just dribbles the ball out, doesn't even get a shot up. I think the game was tied, if I remember right, and Magic just, you know, didn't get a shot up at the end of regulation, and the game goes to overtime and Boston wins. I think that was in the 84 finals, if I remember right. Someone quoted Magic's tweet with that and said, yeah, I just hate how professional athletes can't manage the clock better. And, you know, obviously totally different sport, totally different circumstances, but I have to admit I got a little, as much as I love Magic Johnson, I have to admit I got a little bit of a kick out of that.
1: That is funny. That is pretty good. That is pretty good. Drake May played really well yesterday, and they just dominated the Raiders. And so May is, I think, has found a,
0: yeah, maybe
1: has found a little bit.
0: Maybe the Patriots are starting to come on a little bit.
1: I think that they are. Are they as good as they were last year? Are they going to go on that run? I doubt it. I don't think so. But they're not as bad as they just played here in the first couple weeks. 45-17. I don't care who you're playing. The Raiders are not a bad team.
0: Yeah,
1: by
0: in
1: any
0: that
1: means.
0: League. Yeah, mm-hmm.
1: But I don't care who you're playing. I mean, that is an impressive win. 49ers skate by the Seahawks. Did you see the end of that game, man? I thought that Cooper Kupp spot was a little bit rough, and they even went to review on that being in the final couple minutes. But he was kind of tiptoeing the sidelines, and it looked to me like if the pylon was right there, like it would be on a end zone type of situation, I think he would have hit it, and they would have given him the first down.
0: So I'm still a little confused on the rule, because listening to Blandino on the broadcast, he said, okay, you and I can both agree, Kupp's feet were inbounds when he jumped
1: right
0: up and tried to extend the ball. His feet had not gone out of bounds yet. But the way that Blandino explained it, he said it's where the ball crosses the sideline, and I'm not sure that Kupp had the ball to the yardage that he needed for the first down before the ball crossed over the sideline. Unless I'm just misunderstanding what Blandino is saying, I think they may have got that one right.
1: So the difference would be that the end zone extends past the boundary. Is that the difference?
0: Yes,
1: meanwhile, like you can't advance
0: so,
1: the ball
0: yeah
1: while it's out of bounds. So that's the difference there. Because I was thinking of it. Yeah. I was thinking, here's how I was thinking of it, and this is incorrect, but I was like, man, if they just pushed that pylon in a little bit, you know, and he was able to get around that, then that would have been ruled a touchdown.
0: Right.
1: If that were just a different situation on the field, but it was a different situation. So the ball was out of bounds, and you can't advance the ball when you're not in the plane of the field. Basically.
0: Yeah, I believe that is correct. So I think that they got it right. I guess my biggest question would be, why doesn't Fox have like NBC? Doesn't NBC seemingly always has a camera right down both sidelines in this day and age? Why doesn't everybody have? Because I never, unless I missed it on the broadcast, I never saw a camera of like right down the sideline, like, you know, looking right down the sideline. Like, and it seems like NBC always has those. I didn't see one on the Fox broadcast yesterday. I thought that was a little bit weird, but I think,
1: yeah,
0: they,
1: if you needed a down the line angle, you're right.
0: I think they got that right, best I can tell, unless I'm misunderstanding the rule.
1: A lot of times you need it clearly showing. You know, you need it clearly,
0: yeah,
1: and there was just, you just didn't have it clearly showing. But
0: right,
1: you know, it's also confusing because you can record a catch with the ball across the plane of the sideline. You just can't advance it when it's over,
0: yes,
1: the plane of the sideline.
0: Right.
1: So that adds to the confusion as well. But you're right. They got that call correct. on the field. But that was a crazy situation at the end of the game, because I was watching that. I was thinking, man, that's a terrible spot.
0: Thought at first glance he had gotten it, but then when you start to piece it together, you thought, yeah, I think the ball was over the sideline before it got to the first down marker.
1: This is how bad I am too, Matt, but I was thinking, man, if that was the Chiefs, people would lose their damn mind. Just because that's what happens.
0: Yeah,
1: that's
0: right.
1: What happens.
0: The league, but, the league favors the Chiefs and all that, yeah.
1: Bears yesterday, completely disappointing. If you're a Bears fan, Tyson Bagent was awful in that game. Lions offense is maybe the best in the entire league. They're going to put up some numbers on people if they can play any defense on the back end, and they did well yesterday. The Cardinals really only scored points in garbage time in that game. They had one touchdown in the first half, and they had one touchdown apiece in each quarter in the second half, and the game was really not in question at that point.
0: Yeah, don't look now, but the Packers, they're not bad. That was, and I know that Williams wasn't playing, and the Bears definitely need Williams back. Also, don't look now. Those Vikings are 5-0.
1: Crazy. So we've got only a handful of undefeated NFL teams right now. And I don't think it's
0: Niners,
1: anybody.
0: The Vikings.
1: And the Chiefs.
0: And the Chiefs, are the only three. Yeah, yeah.
1: Those are the only NFL teams that are 5-0, and I don't think that you would have. I don't think you would have predicted that. So, Minnesota yesterday. That is one of the best defenses in the league. They held the Saints to, I think it was under 150 yards, man.
0: Flores does a great job with them.
1: That's an offense that's put up some numbers at this point in time. So their offense, I'm still not completely sold on that. But you would have to think, Matt, as the weeks go on, that Kyler Murray and that offense are just going to get better and better and better. And so they're live to win that division. I mean, there's no doubt in my mind that the Vikings can win that division playing that defense. And if the offense gets better, like I think that will. Which of these teams out of those three, real quick, do you think are most likely to run this latest into the season, their undefeated record? And I guess we'd have to probably compare their schedules somewhat. But
0: well, to me, as beat up as they are, the Niners look like the best team in football to me. Now,
1: I mean, they play the Commanders, the Falcons, the Raiders, the Cowboys, until they play the Vikings. That'll be nearly Thanksgiving by the time that they play the Vikings.
0: You know, let me look at the Chiefs' schedule, but
1: I know they got the Chargers coming up next.
0: They do.
1: They go to
0: okay.
1: Seattle. That'll be tough. They
0: okay,
1: go to
0: well,
1: Denver. That'll be tough.
0: Yeah, those are two tough ones back-to-back there. So to answer your question, I would probably say the Niners are the most likely to extend their undefeated record. But, man, San Francisco is just getting beat to shreds. And that was an incredible win yesterday. As injured as they are to beat Seattle like that, that's a great win.
1: Really good win. A really, really good win. The Vikings have the Colts. They travel to Detroit. They host the Bills, they go to Lambeau, and then they have that game against the 49ers. So that'd be awesome if both those teams could take an undefeated record into that game. That'd be a bunch of fun. All right, this is The Drive on the Sports Animal. Be right back to talk to you, 405-900-9957. We will talk some Oklahoma State and what we thought about their win over UCF as well. Here today at David Stanley Chrysler Jeep and Dodge, right across from Tinker in Midwest City. Be right back on The Animal.
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1: Welcome back to the Drive on the Sports Animal. I think I might just let this play, Matt.
0: It's really, really
1: might
0: good.
1: Just let it play.
0: Again, we talked about it last week. It's the album that got me into rock, Dookie from Green Day. This is the second track, Having a Blast.
1: I watched really late on Saturday night a really good documentary about Nirvana.
0: Oh,
1: Montage
0: no kidding.
1: Of Heck. Have you seen that?
0: No, I have not. I'll need to check that one out.
1: Really strange the way that that ended, because I thought that, you know, the end of his life would be a big part of that, and they just kind of gloss over it. They're just like, yep, he died, the end. And I'm like, what? Man, I thought you were going to talk about what happened in that situation. But everything leading up to that, from his childhood up until the baby being born, up to his relationship with Courtney Love, was really interesting. I like that documentary a lot.
0: I'll need to check that out, yeah.
1: Besides the really strange ending, and there's weird animation stuff in there that I probably could have done without, but I thought that was good. All right, this is the Drive on the Sports Animal. So I think, Matt, there's some good and some bad to take away from Saturday. I think you just look at the final score, 42-28, and you're like, all right, another runaway Oklahoma State win, and they did cover the number. They played, for the most part, pretty mistake-free football on the offensive end, outside of the Caleb Hawkins fumble early. Drew Mestemaker didn't throw an interception, but that game was tied. 21-21 at half, and UCF had a 14-7 lead heading into the second quarter. They allowed only 110 yards on the ground, Matt, and only 30 in the second half of that game. So for the second game in a row, they really locked down on the defensive end and found whatever adjustment they needed to make, or just played better and were able to shut down the UCF running game in the second half of that game. So I thought that was a positive. And Ethan Wislosky was everywhere. He's been incredible. I think he had,
0: God,
1: how many tackles did he have?
0: 17? Like 17. Yeah.
1: Eight of those were solo tackles. Tate Romney had 14. Quentin, yep, Hammonds had 11. Like, those guys were making plays in the run game. I love the way, Matt, that OSU is finishing games. And there's something to be said for that, to finish games and figure out ways to win. I think they need to start better. And if they don't start better, they're going to find themselves down in a game and unable to crawl out of that hole, I think. Now, that offense is so explosive that it may not matter for them this year. And in this conference, I think that you can get away with that for the most part. But they're playing a good Houston team coming up this week. And they've got one more, I think, really tough game, potentially, against Texas Tech. But some of the early mistakes, and especially on the defensive end, kind of easing into games, Matt, I would hate to see that bite them. And so that they need to clean that up.
0: Those are my thoughts exactly. This is a really good OSU team. They're a top 20 team, legitimate. I think we're all past now what happened at the beginning of the year, and we've seen what Oklahoma State has done the last four times out. The last two times out, they have gotten off to slow starts defensively. You know, UCF scored touchdowns on their first two drives the other day. They had 20. It was, like you said, it was 21 all at the half. Play of the game was clearly the backwards pass that Evan Jackson returned for the touchdown. So it was a 27-21 game when that happened. So clearly still a ball game. Jackson's right there to run the fumble back, technically a fumble, backwards pass, however you want to call it. And then the two-point conversion put OSU up by two scores, and you felt a lot better about things after that. Then the Cowboys forced a turnover on downs, went down and scored again, only had to go 34 yards, went and scored again, and the game was essentially decided. You know, the only points that UCF scored in the second half came after that, when it was already a 3-touchdown lead and half of the fourth quarter was gone. So not saying the game was over, but it was, for all intents and purposes, decided by that point. So I agree. I don't know what's going on in the halftime locker room, but the last 2 weeks, Oklahoma State defensively has been much better on that side of the ball in the second half than on the first half. But I agree with you, there's going to be a game, more than likely, whether it's this week or on down the road, against, now I don't think it'll be in 2 weeks against a bad Colorado team, but against a good team like a Houston or a Texas Tech or somebody, there's going to be a game where this offense might just be a little bit off, might just be a half step off. Maybe they have a couple of turnovers, and if this defense can't pick up the offense in the first half, that could lead to problems. But the second half defensively, Oklahoma State has been tremendous, especially these last couple of weeks, and that's been a big key as to why they've won these last two games.
1: And you'd rather it be that way, right? You'd rather it be in the second half. You find a way to finish games rather than giving it up late. But I'm just a little bit worried about that. If they could clean that up, then they've got a great chance to contend in this conference and maybe even win this conference and maybe have a college football playoff appearance. But I'm a little bit worried, Matt, about this week against Houston. If they can win that, and especially if they have a more even effort on the defensive end, they'll feel really good about where they are.
0: Houston's a good team, but I will also say this, respectfully, this is not going to be like some hornet's nest of an atmosphere. It wouldn't be anyway, but I got to think there's going to be a bunch of Oklahoma Staters down there. If there are Oklahoma State fans anywhere in the south part of Texas or the eastern part of Texas or whatever, I got to think they're going to be flocking to that stadium. So, yes, this game is on the road, but it's not like OSU is walking into Death Valley or someplace this week.
1: Oh, you saw that UCF and Houston game. There's nobody there.
0: It was friends and family there.
1: There's nobody there.
0: And so a lot of those empty seats ought to be covered up by people wearing orange and black this weekend. So I'm not saying, you know, this is like a home game or anything. I don't necessarily believe that. But this is technically a road game, but this is not going to be just some, at least I don't think, I don't expect it to be, just some incredibly intimidating atmosphere for OSU to walk into. Now, they're playing a good team. There's no doubt about that. And OSU will have to play well to win.
1: This should be like a 50-50 crowd. I would think so.
0: I really would.
1: Maybe close to. Now, this is a It's kind of puzzling. I mean, I on one hand, I understand it, but on the other, I'm like, really, you can't fill your stadium? This is, by the way, the first ranked matchup they've had there in a decade. So I do think that there will be some excitement around it, and I do expect Oklahoma State fans to travel for that. But no, I'm almost not even factoring that in. With all due respect to Houston, I'm not even hardly factoring in the crowd. I'm just, Connor Wegman has played really good football, really mistake-free football, and he's been able to stay healthy. I think that's kind of been the knock against him in his career so far. And Willie Fritz is a really, really good coach. So this is going to be a big time matchup, and I think it's going to come down to, I'd be shocked if this game is outside of a touchdown one way or another. I think this is going to be a 31-27 type of game, or come down to a field goal or something like that.
0: Houston's only loss was a tight fit at Texas Tech. No shame in that. They beat Central Florida by 10. It was more of a low scoring game than what OSU had against Central Florida, and they just went to Kansas State and won by 19 and played pretty well. So this is not going to be an easy game to win. I'm just saying this is a chance to win a, quote, road game. I mean, it technically is a road game, but to win a road game in a much less hostile atmosphere than what you're normally going to get on the road.
1: Yep, totally agree. It's a great opportunity is what it is.
0: Oh, it is.
1: It's a really, really good opportunity.
0: Yeah. And one you probably need to win. Look, if OSU has designs on being in Arlington, this is one you probably need to win. I know they're undefeated in conference so far. So far, BYU is 3-0. Tech, Utah, Baylor, and Oklahoma State are all 2-0. The Cowboys do not play Baylor. They do not play Utah. They get Tech on their home field November the 14th. This is a game, Matt, where this could play into tiebreakers down the road if you lose this one, because Houston's at 2-1, and so Cougars would leapfrog OSU if OSU does not win this thing.
1: I mean, Kansas State is a good defensive team, right? And Houston had, I think, almost 500 yards of total offense in that game.
0: Was that the game where the tight end had all four touchdowns? There was a game this weekend, I think it was that one, where tight end for a team had like four, which you just rarely ever see. Let's see. Yeah. They were all to the Overmeyer kid. Patrick Overmeyer had all four touchdown passes. So I'd say watch the tight end. You might.
1: Yeah, somebody cover him.
0: He better be, well, I'm sure he will be, but he better be on the scouting report.
1: A lot of those were, there's a 1 yard touchdown pass, a 2 yard touchdown pass, there was an 8 yard touchdown pass, and there was a 2 yard touchdown pass. So he's just, you know, he's an incredible red zone target. And he was able to, I'm watching some of these right now, he was able to get free. Houston also had a bunch of yards on the ground.
0: I was just looking at that. Yes.
1: 242 versus 233, passing and rushing.
0: Average 5.5 a carry. They had one long one of 40 yards. It was the only run that Kobe Young had. But no, this is a well rounded Houston offense. I think. As well as Oklahoma State has played defensively in the second half the last couple of weeks, I think this could be a bigger challenge for them, probably will be a bigger challenge for them defensively than what they've seen in a couple of weeks or so.
1: I can't wait to watch this one this weekend. Big time game, like Matt said. So Oklahoma State and Houston, that'll be a night game, right? Too. So maybe they could fill up that stadium a little bit more since it's not at 11 a.m. like that UCF game was. But there should be a lot of orange. I mean, I'm not gonna be shocked at all if it's a 50-50 split down in Houston the way that you guys travel. So looking forward to that. Oklahoma is a big game against Kentucky this weekend, who had a big win over LSU. A couple overtime wins in a row for Kentucky now. A couple 35-34 wins in a row for Kentucky. This is the Drive on the Sports Animal here today at David Stanley Chrysler Jeep and Dodge. If you're scared that your car payment is too high, the guys here at David Stanley can help put you into a new Chrysler Jeep or Dodge, possibly lower your current car payment. 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One place only, David Stanley, right across from Tinker. 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

0: Welcome back. It was The Drive on the Sports Animal. Matt Rabus, Matt Meyer back in studio. Matt, somebody on the Johnny's text line very respectfully corrected us and said that Green Day is not rock, they are punk. I got to push back on that a little bit. I think rock is an umbrella under which punk is there. So if somebody punk is punk, they are rock.
1: Yeah.
0: If they are rock, they may not necessarily be punk, but I think it works the other way.
1: This is the this is the square and rectangle thing, right? Every square is a rectangle, but not every rectangle is a square kind of thing. No, I would tend to agree. I understand where the listener is coming from, and I do think Green Day is punk, but I would call it punk rock, in my opinion. I think punk's kind of a subcategory. I mean, you can call, I mean, there's metal and there's classic rock and there's different genres.
0: Alternative.
1: Grunge.
0: Rock. And
1: yeah.
0: Indie rock now. I mean, come on. I think they could be under that umbrella. I think that's the case. 405-900-9957. Matt, I'm making some plans to go to some games coming up here. There's a good chance I'm going to go to OU in Kentucky on Saturday.
1: Oh, right on. Okay.
0: I think we're going to be there and got a couple days off before the Thunder season starts. So I think I might make the most of my weekend doing that. And then we are going to be in Stillwater for homecoming.
1: Yeah.
0: Because Rachel's brother and his wife are going to be in town from Colorado, and our nephew as well. And they're both Oklahoma State grads. And I had a great time last year. I think it was they played Cincinnati last year at homecoming and got to go there. The tickets were very, very affordable. This year they are not so affordable.
1: Huh.
0: So I don't know if it's a lot better. Now there was a great crowd there, but it was a lot easier to get in the game. And now I'm looking at tickets, and it's like $171, Matt, to sit in the back corner of the end zone.
1: Uh-huh.
0: And I'm like, I don't know, man. So, there's a chance I can go if I can find some good tickets.
1: Hopefully, we'll find out the game time for that game here over the next hour or so. Both the games this week for OU and OSU, both games are at 6:30. And then next week, we still don't know the exact kickoff times. I think, I could be wrong, but I want to say the Oklahoma game at Mississippi State, that could be a morning game, either an 11 or a noon game. I'm double-checking on that. We don't know the for sure kickoff time yet. But, yeah, hopefully we'll be finding out those kickoff times for the games on the 24th here very shortly. Oh, no, I beg your pardon. I was 100% wrong. The OU game at Mississippi State is either going to be in the afternoon or the evening. It will not be a morning game.
0: So no chance it'll be a morning game.
1: No.
0: But we should find that out soon, like you said. I like this text out of the 918. At this point, OU is becoming the SEC's version of Iowa. Tough defense, close games, and passionate fans. I don't 100% agree with you. Iowa's offense is awesome right now. They put up 41 against Washington, throwing the ball all over and running the ball. So I don't think that those programs are remotely comparable, just for one big reason, Matt. If Iowa wins 8 games, that's a great season. If Oklahoma wins 8 games, people are wanting more. You know, the expectations are quite a bit different for those two programs.
1: You know, I've seen a lot of people talk about Oklahoma and how they're the new Nebraska, they're the new Iowa, in terms of not necessarily style of play, but more just, you know, kind of an above average program or whatever. I just think it's a little too early to say that about Oklahoma. I mean, the Sooners were in the college football playoff a year ago. I mean, however they did it, they did it. I know they didn't win a game, but they were there. They were one of the 12. I think that's something that history is going to give us a better judge on. I just think it's too early to say that all of a sudden Oklahoma is, you know, and look, I understand what they've done the last 4 years. They've gone back and forth between 6-7 and 10-3 the last 4 years. Believe me, I understand. And before the game the other day, they looked a lot closer to 6-7 than they did 10-3. Now we'll see where they go from here. I guess I've seen a lot of people say that, and I just think it's a little too early to say that. To say that OU is now, you know, as a program, has fallen off to where they're at like an Iowa or a Nebraska level.
0: No,
1: I just think it's a little too early to.
0: It's
1: now,
0: such
1: 10
0: a,
1: years from now, who knows? Maybe they will be.
0: Such a prisoner of the moment thing to say. Like, I had a high school, it always reminds me of this high school teacher, Matt, who told us, you know, like you can't really measure a president until like a decade after he's out of office. Like, then you really can. And I just don't, it's hard to sit around in the moment, look around, because there's too much recency bias. It's the same thing as people who are saying, yeah, this is like John Blake or this is like Gary Gibbs. No. I mean, not really.
1: Yeah.
0: I mean, you might have some evidence points there, but that doesn't make it so.
1: A couple of weeks ago, people were starting to invoke the late 90s in comparison to this OU team, and I'm like, yeah, I lived through those mid to late 90s. No, as rough as OU looked, and frankly, often.

0: offensively, I'm not here to tell you that everything is solved for OU offensively. That's not the case. But as rough as it's been this year, and it's been every other year in Brent's time at OU, let's not go too far and compare him to the 95 through 98 teams. And look, I know some people personally who are on those teams. I don't mean any disrespect, but you know, let's tap the brakes on that a little bit.
1: I agree. All right, this is The Drive of the Sports Animal. Mark and Kayla are going to join us. What do they think about the game? What does that mean for Oklahoma moving forward? We'll talk some Oklahoma State as well and try to fit in some NFL. We'll step aside so that the middle of the day show can join us. We're here today at David Stanley Chrysler Jeep and Dodge. 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
1: Oklahoma beats Texas in what was an instant classic in the Cotton Bowl. They will move on and host number 15 Kentucky, where they're nearly a touchdown favorite over the Wildcats, who had a pretty crazy win of their own over LSU. Oklahoma State able to handle UCF, definitely played better in the second half on the defensive end than they did in the first. They travel to Houston, where they are now 4.5-point underdogs to the Cougars. NFL Sunday was awesome, and we got a potential Super Bowl preview between the Bills and the Rams this evening. NBA season just a little over a week away. NLCS Game 1 goes to the Brewers, Guardians and Rays in the ALCS, which begins tonight. And now begins the unofficial start of the Middle of the Day Show. We got Mark in for Powerlift Foundation Repair, and Cale at Louis in Midwest City on this Gunday Monday. What's up, guys?
3: What's up? How's it going?
21: What's up, Matt? How you doing?
1: It's going well. Doing good. I'm here at David Stanley here in Midwest City, right the not too far from where Cale is right now. And, man, what a I know you guys were both there. What an instant classic that was. And I'd be saying that even if OU lost. I mean, that game was dramatic as all get out.
21: Mark, go ahead.
3: I think you should have the first shot at this. First game for you to ever be in the stands there.
21: It was. I sat with some really good people. I got to the state fair. Oh, gosh, when did I get there? I probably got there at about 1 o'clock, and just kind of wandered it around by myself, kind of aimless, kind of lost a little bit, just taking everything in, just seeing all the people, all the great foods. It was a great day. And like I said, had a chance to set in the – stands with some really, really good people and some people that I've known for a long time. And it was an exciting, exciting game. Thank God that that shade, because we were on, I guess, the west side of the stadium. Is that right? The press box side, I think. Anyways, the sun started to get behind the press box there, so we started to get some shade there late in the second quarter into the second half. So Boy, I tell you, you're on that other side over there. Just beat you to death over there. It was hot.
1: It looked hot. It looked hot.
3: I've never been to the game before when it seemed like it was that lopsided in terms of fans. Like, I rode the Dart in on the way to the game and loaded with Texas fans. There were more Texas fans than I can remember, and the fair was a little more crowded than I can remember with people. It was really difficult to move around. There were so many people there. And to me, it just seemed like Texas is expecting to go win that game, and everybody had planned the trip accordingly. We sat in the upper deck on the OU side. There was one drunk Texas fan in front of us. He was by himself. I literally had to measure up if I could kick him in between the legs if I needed to. So I did. I was going to be able to get a clean shot at him. He was awful. There were two young Texas students that came in, and this dude was trying to run some game with those chicks, and they were almost, I think, OU fans by the time that he had sat there for 15 minutes. I mean, he had a beer in each hand, and he was just practicing horns up the entire time in the first half. And so I don't know where he came from, but I do know why he was a Lone Ranger, is because I don't think anybody wanted to put up with him. So I think, you know, Texas fans all over in the Oklahoma section, but it did not work out for the Horns on that day. And we have found out now, I think, that we know why the game comes down to turnovers and why that's become a cliche over all of the years of the sport, because it was decided by turnovers, and Oklahoma's been on the short end of that stick most of the time this year, but they were on the right side of it Saturday.
1: You guys were there, Kale. I mean, it really felt like, and some of this feels cliche at times, but it did feel like as soon as that sideline scuffle happened in the third quarter, OU's fans didn't turn it off. There was a lot of energy from that point, and it all went OU's way. Of course, there would be, but it felt like that was a factor down the stretch.
21: Well, and also in the third quarter, the rushing yards, it changed. It completely flipped. I mean, the first half was completely dominant by Texas. I think OU had one rushing yard at the end of halftime, going into halftime, excuse me. But in the third quarter, Texas had 9 yards. OU had 80. So you start to control the line of scrimmage. You start to push people around. You start to kind of get a little bossy out there. And that's what happened. I mean, and again, OU won the second half. You know, I mean, I know we talked about it a bunch last week, and Mark and I have always kind of talked about, touched on it. Always, because it's been just so right on. We talked about the win the rushing battle, and typically the last 28 games, 25 out of 28 times, whoever had more rushing yards won the game. Well, now it's 25 out of 29 because Texas still won. Texas had 122 yards. OU had 83. But like Mark said, we talked about the turnover battle. OU won the turnover battle. And then the other thing we talked about was win the second half. And the second half was won by OU. And, you know, they completely flipped everything around. And you know, I sat there and I watched those two teams run out of the tunnel. And I thought OU looked blah. I didn't see much energy because that last drive by Texas, they were wearing OU out in the run game. I mean, they just went right down the field. And they were running the ball with clips of 6 and 7, 8 yards. I was like, oh my gosh, it looks like, I mean, OU's given up. But OU didn't come out with much energy, but I watched Texas. They didn't have any energy either. You know, it's very, very important to continue to keep, in my opinion, momentum. And Texas had all the momentum in the world going in at halftime, but you got to come back. You got to come back down, and you got to remind everybody we still have that momentum. And I did not see it. And again, nitpicking things, but you know, when you've been around it and you've seen it, or you're a fan, I mean, there's a lot of that goes on. And I was obviously a fan watching that game on Saturday, but OU won that game in the second half. They really, really did. And you know, everybody's beating up Texas and their offense. Texas offense didn't play bad. Arch Manning had 2 turnovers. Texas, I mean, we realize that OU's got one of the best defenses in the country. We all realize that, right? They got one of the very, very best. Top two or three defenses probably in the country. Texas had 24 points and 380 total yards. That is one hell of a day versus one of the very best defenses in the country. Besides the turnovers, that's a great day. You would take that. Steve Sarkisian would have taken that before the game, minus the turnovers. It's hard to score 24 points versus Oklahoma. It's hard to score. You look at the national championship game, Miami and Indiana. Indiana scored 27 points. Miami scored 21 points. Guess what? One team had 342 yards. One team had 317. Why? Because you play against great defense. And great defenses can make you look bad at times.
0: There were a couple of things in this game. I mean, this is, you know, the ball bounces in crazy ways. It's not a basketball. You know, it's oblong. Mm-hmm. So the very first series of the game, Mateer fumbles. And Foje made a really good play to recover the fumble. You just, if Texas gets that football, Mateer comes off the field to a bunch of boos, and everybody in that stadium and probably everybody on that sideline is thinking, here we go again. So that was a critical play for OU just to be able to punt the football. And field position flipped a couple of times in the first half where both OU mm-hmm. and Texas had some short fields. I agree with what Cale said about the Texas offense. He said that the Georgia game wasn't that bad except for the turnovers. The Texas fans are going to say it wasn't that bad except for the turnovers. I like their young running back. I thought he was really good. Derek Cooper, a freshman from Florida, to me was more effective than either of the two guys they paid a lot of money for, Smothers or Relique Brown. And he may get a chance to play some more. But Texas offense, they do have issues, just like OU's offense has issues. It's going to be tough for, I think, both these teams going forward next week. I mean, Arch Manning has just made – those were catastrophic errors. I mean, the final interception of the game to give OU a chance when you're just guaranteed to go to overtime was a terrible pass. I mean, he was – that wide receiver was as covered as you could be, and Arch just flung it out there. So the two boxing of these two quarterbacks that we've all talked about and kind of the praise for Manning and the, you know, Mateer getting a lot of criticism. I mean, these two guys to me look a lot, they're a lot similar. Maybe Manning is a little bit more polished. He made some really good throws getting out of the pocket, which we said that's one of his strengths. That touchdown pass that he threw in the first half was that, but what a game and what a great win for the OU team. I think, and the quarterback
21: huge.
0: To be able to experience that type of success going forward.
1: Massive. No,
21: huge
1: massive. OU's defense is able to get off the field on third down. I mean, yeah, Arch has some big-time throws, but they forced 7-3 and outs. And that doesn't include the Bowen pick six either. And Texas was 3-14 on third downs.
21: There was a statistic, I think it was out yesterday, talking about the Power Four offensive drives ending in 3 and out. Leading the country, Washington at 28%, Stanford, Iowa State, Michigan, OU, and Texas. So OU and Texas is 5th and 6th in 3 and outs.
1: Unreal.
21: In the country. And I tell you what, we can discuss this or not. Just something to think about. Because you guys have heard me talk about the importance of staying on the field on third downs and converting and getting off the field in third downs. I'm starting to wonder if this statistic is that big of a statistic, because you can go through the top 25 teams that played Saturday, and half of them converted, had terrible conversion rates on third down. I mean, OU was 2 of 13, Texas was 3 of 14. I mean, it's I mean, yeah, you'd like to be at, you know, you want to be, if you can get around 40% to 50%, that's a really good day. But man, I don't know. I just see so many teams that are, you know, like OSU versus West Virginia. OSU beat the crap out of them. I mean, they had a great offensive day. They were 2 of 10. They were 2 of 10 on third downs. But it was two good defenses. It was an that game, as everybody saw, is a game of momentum. I mean, holy cow, it's a game of momentum. And I'm going to tell you, the section I was sitting in, there was a lot of boos going on in the first and second quarter. I mean, I thought I was at Michigan again. But they made plays in the second half. They won the second half. You can be horrible in the first half, and if you win the second half, you typically win the football game. and they won the second half. And they won by winning dirty, like they won last year. Pick six in that game. A pick six in the OU Texas game typically happens between 10-12% of the time. A block punt and a touchdown is 1-2% in that game. Both in a game is minus 0.15% of ever happening.
0: Well, they needed the block punt. It was a great call. I mean, they, it looked to me like they
21: great
0: overloaded
21: call.
0: One side and came from the left, and it was a pretty easy block, and it was a great recovery, two in the end zone.
21: Great so they, recovery. Get a great effort.
0: I mean, this is one of those fights where OU is getting knocked down. I mean, it was a first round. Like, they kind of had to survive a Mike Tyson-like onslaught at the beginning of the game to stay in it, to even be able to have a chance to win it in the second half. And then I also think we have to give a lot of credit to Peyton Bowen. I mean, he's a punt returner, and he's an athlete to me. I mean, like, I think, you know, you could make him a running back someplace, and he'd probably be pretty decent at it. But to get that pick six into the end zone was huge. Because, you know, again, it was tough for OU to run the ball. I thought Texas was a little fatigued at the end of the game, and the momentum and the belief, the emotion was all on OU's side, I think, in the second half, especially late into the fourth quarter. But Bowen cashing that in for six was big, big, big.
21: OU's defense, guys, is just really good. And I mentioned those pick six, and I mentioned that block punt. But you got to be good enough to create those plays too. You can't be you can't play half speed. You can't play three quarter speed. You can't be just an average player and make the plays. They're good enough, and they make those plays. The effort of that block punt, and then for him to dive and reach out and catch that ball as quickly as it happened was absolutely amazing. Absolutely amazing. But that defense was the defense keeps you, gives you a chance, and you know they won how they won last year. They won dirty. I picked Texas to win 24-13. Well, I didn't know that OU was going to score on defense, and I didn't know they were going to block a punt, which made it 24-27.
1: It's hard to count on, and we didn't account for John Mateer taking care of the football as well. You know, we had to pick against that, and there OU didn't have any turnovers, so that was big. They had a couple of sacks to set up that block punt too. So, and a couple of those third downs too, Kale, where Texas probably could have tried to go for it, short yardage situations, and because they had gotten stoned on those earlier in the game, opted not to.
21: That's right. Confidence, lack of confidence. But there's pluses, there's minuses all over the field. It looks like moving forward that the rest of the teams that OU is going to play are not as good as some of these teams that they have been playing. So maybe this is going to help them a little. You know, I don't know. But, you know, we saw some plays made in that game the other day. We saw Isaiah Satania make two plays. We saw Lloyd Avant bust one good run. I mean, we saw a block punt. We saw an interception. We haven't seen that. We haven't seen that. And we saw it. You know, some guys stood up and made some plays, and those plays will be remembered forever. Mark, you guys, Matt, maybe you guys know, what's the corner who stepped into play for Eli? Who was that?
0: Justin
21: number
0: Haynes.
21: 14. Hey, man, he played his tail
0: He's
21: off.
0: Great. Carl Albert kid.
21: That's exactly right. Tristan Haynes, Carl Albert. He played physical. I thought he did a really, really good job stepping up in that moment.
0: The OU schedule is very interesting because the really good defensive teams are all in the rearview mirror. But you've got this Wilstein Kentucky team that continues to win as an underdog, as being undervalued. And so Kale pointed out that the Texas offense, not the greatest, did still put up 360 yards on OU. And so I think the OU defense is really good, Kale. But I don't think that it is invincible. And so you still this Kentucky game has a really, really has potential traps set all over it for OU. So, again, OU's not – we're having a completely different conversation about this game if the OU doesn't come up with those two defensive scores. And if you look back over the last 2 years, OU doesn't win games in the SEC without defensive scores. So they – If they can turn over a pretty good Kentucky offense. I think that they've got a chance to win this game. So we'll see if things even out a little bit, if the OU offense can put up some more yards and points, because the defense is going to be challenged the next couple of weeks with Jeff Lebby's offense and Will Stein's offense, with two teams in Kentucky and Mississippi State.
1: I mean, fair to say, if they don't turn it over, they're going to be in every game because of that defense. I would think so. I'm not saying they're going to run the table or anything, but if they take care of the football, that's been it for them this year, seems like.
21: Yeah. Well, that and just – and then also, yeah, I mean, football, taking care of the ball and running the ball and just having some kind of an offense, you know. Would they have 200-something yards the other day? You know, I mean, it's – you would never have thought that you could win a game like that. But, again, it's – man, you get something on special teams and you get a turnover. We saw that last year. And they you know, win dirty, you know. And somebody's doing something right to be able to do those things.
3: Yeah.
21: And give credit to the special teams coordinator. And because here's the deal. If he wasn't going to block it, there was another guy right there that was about to block it too. I mean, the floodgates opened when he came running through there. So, tremendous job.
1: All right, we'll talk more about it. What else went down in college football this weekend, including what OU is facing in Kentucky and the rest of the way. Talk about how they were able to run the ball better and the offensive line was able to play better in the second half. After Kale tells us about Louis in Midwest City.
21: Yeah, I'm here in Middle City at 6007 Southeast 15th. Kids eat free on Wednesdays. 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

0: Cowboys on the road this weekend for a Big 12 matchup against the Houston Cougars. Saturday night, 6:30, the Sports Animal will have it all covered for you. Unsportsmanlike conduct with the Morning Animals begins Saturday at 2. 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
2: Yeah, Thunder basketball pregame starts tonight at 4:30. Thunder taking on the Atlanta Hawks. Won't be a reunion, as most of the rotation did not travel. So chance for the young guys, two-way players, to get some run tonight. You can hear that game right here on Sports Animal. 3-4 nights here in the preseason for the Oklahoma City Thunder. Of course, we're going to be talking a lot of OU Texas, a lot of college football, and some crazy stuff happening in the NFL. 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All right, Mark and Kale, I'll start with you here, Kale. I mean, talk about the offensive line real quick. Nofa Susi, you're kind of wondering what it's going to look like. Was there some big adjustment you saw, or did those guys just play better in the second half of that game?
3: They played better in the second half. And I tell you what they also did a little bit. You guys saw offensively, they got in the pistol and they ran some outside zone. How about that?
4: Yeah, thank you. That's what Kale's been asking for.
3: Stretch them, you know, get some tight ends over there, stretch them, then stick a foot in the ground and go vertical. Also saw that they ran some downhill power a little bit. I think that is something they need to continue to do. I told you, I'm just not a big fan of constantly going sideways with a offensive line that's, you know, banged up or maybe not as good, or backs maybe not as good. I think you just got to get going downhill more. They wanted to do it a few more times, but they got up to the line of scrimmage and the official was holding them up, and the reason why was because OU substituted. They would get, and I mean, if you're going tempo, nobody substitutes. You can't do that, because if you do that, then the official is going to hold the game up and allow the opposing team to run some guy on, or excuse me, somebody walk jog onto the field, and then somebody walk jog off the field, which is how you do it. But they got up from the play, they got to the line of scrimmage, and OU was bringing in a tight end, or swapping out a running back, and you can't do that in tempo. You can't do that. It just gets stopped up, and then they had to stop, and sometimes they'd kind of re-huddle again and they'd change the play. I was really, really surprised that that happened. But, they just played better in the second half. They did. I mean, especially in the third quarter. That's where they got after them. They rushed the ball 12 times for 80 yards. Now, in the fourth quarter, they only rushed it for 2 yards. So that third quarter was big, man. They punched them in the mouth. You could just feel the momentum. You could just feel it swinging in that stadium, and they took advantage of it.
2: Saw some great film that people were posting, Mark, too, of guys like Noah Best, who's a true freshman out there, finishing plays. Ryan Foje seemed like had a really good game as well, and they needed that with Nofa Susi, so that helped change the game.
5: Yeah, and then you wonder what it's going to look like. Will Fasusi, is this something that can perhaps try to get him back on the field? I don't know. I mean, the offensive line would be much better with him out there.
3: I brought it up last week, guys, and I don't know if I was with you guys when I did. I think I might have talked to Mark something on Friday, but I believe Fasusi is seriously, seriously injured. I know there's been a lot of talk, a lot of question marks. I've been told that this kid, this is not him. This is not his demeanor. He wants to play. He's trying to get back, but it sounds like to me that this injury is more serious than what we were kind of maybe led on to believe a little bit. But he is, they said he is not one of those young men that is holding out because he doesn't want to get hurt.
6: Yeah, that never.
3: Or his agent or his family is telling him not to play. That's not the case, is what I've been told.
2: That never made sense to me because he's not draft eligible this year. So
3: exactly.
2: I didn't understand the upside of that. So
5: it doesn't. I don't. Sometimes if you know, you would think that I'm sure that he wants to try to play, but sometimes and I've seen this is not, wouldn't be the only guy that this happened with. I mean, if you elect to have surgery, that probably means you're done for a long time. If you don't elect to have surgery, then you know you're also done. So I mean, it's a decision that you know you have to try to make. I do think that it just seems like there's some theatrics going on with the suiting up and people that I've talked to and the shroud of mystery that surrounds this, which is, oh, he's going to play, he's going to play. Oh, he's not going to play. He's not going to play. You know? I mean, so I don't know where all that's coming from. I mean, there is that out there from people that are close to the situation. So that doesn't help. I mean, because I'm saying, if it is a serious injury.
3: No, you're right.
5: Then why every week is it he's going to play? And why is he suiting up? You know, I mean, like those are some shenanigans.
3: Well, the suit up deal is that BV does that. I mean, he suits guys up for practice every day out there, stand out there. So when the media comes out there for 10 or 15 minutes, they can report, oh, we saw such and such. He was out there. He was in full pads today.
5: Yeah, right.
2: Was he doubtful or questionable? Too. I thought he was doubtful on the injury report.
5: He never got upgraded.
3: He was doubtful. Then we saw Eddie Pierre-Louis, which I still don't know what happened to him. I've never heard. But he was walking around and, I mean.
5: Not suited up.
3: Did he have a cane? Yeah, he was not. I mean, he had a crutch or like one crutch kind of hobbling around on, but I don't know what he did. And I think there were reports last night somebody else, one of the running backs were injured.
5: Bledsoe.
3: Did you guys see any of that?
5: Or Blaylock, sorry, Blaylock.
3: Who?
2: Yeah,
3: Blaylock, yeah. What'd he do? Anybody know?
2: Is it a concussion, Mark?
5: I don't know. And then did we figure out what the injury to Xavier Robinson was?
2: Check on that. I'm not sure. Not sure on that.
3: Not sure.
2: So it might, I mean, Avant and in Hatton, you know, were the two guys getting carries in that game. And, yeah, it was an uneven effort, but it might look like that moving forward.
5: Right.
2: Especially if those guys are banged up.
5: This is also the case, and this has happened before, and this is not me saying this about Fasusi. It is just me saying this is a possibility, is that guys do have leverage. It is not necessarily has to be the pro draft, but there is leverage involved when it comes to I could leave and go to another school, you know. Seems to be a lot of negotiation always going on about players getting money all the time. So,
2: and maybe somebody can hold that against you if you were injured heading into the next season. Is that what you're saying?
5: Just saying. I mean, like, I'm just saying that leverage of players negotiating and agents and parents and all that kind of stuff is always a little bit of an issue. But, I mean, if I were a coach, I'd be like, Mike, I'm not going to deal with that stuff during the season, you know? But.
2: Hey, it was good to see Mike on TV, by the way. I've seen him in that setting.
3: My brother, Mike?
2: Yeah, your brother.
3: TNT. It was, matter of fact, they kept him over yesterday. They wanted him to stick around and to watch the NFL guys and see how they did everything. So there's some, cool. You know, there's some of that possibility that's out there. It's always good to have somebody, I think, on a set, because I think, you know, the two guys that are on the TNT set, they are they're former players, and so I think it's always good to have a coach on there to, you know, give something else out there. So
5: hey, he was great, and I think that he did an incredible job of handling the question of OSU, and even mentioned, hey, I wore my school colors today and all that kind of stuff, because I being let go by a place that you spent so much time devoted to throughout the years as a player and a coach, that doesn't always go down the way that that it Mike handled it on the show. I mean, it's really easy to have sour grapes when in those type of situations. So, man, I thought that might have been tough to say. I'm not sure that it was. I mean, maybe that's exactly how Mike felt, but he had an opportunity to take the high road there, and he 100% took the high road. That was impressive.
2: It didn't just seem like some boilerplate thing. I mean, it seemed, you know, like he was reading from a script or something. I mean, it seemed like it was how he felt. And so, yeah, that's what stood out to me, too.
3: You guys know that. I mean, and it's no different with me at OU. I mean, that's our home. That's where we grew up. That's
2: sure.
3: where we spent all of our time. I mean, a lot of hours, a lot of minutes. You know, whether playing or coaching or whatever. So those two places are. There's nothing more important to us than our hometown. So, and regardless of what happened, you know, regardless, it's still home. It's family.
2: One more thing, Mark, before we take a timeout. You had mentioned this coming into this segment. The rest of the scoring defenses that they're playing, there's one team in the top 25 in scoring defense, and that's Missouri. A&M, South Carolina, Kentucky, Mississippi State, Ole Miss, and Florida. You're talking about teams that are 42nd, 85th, tied for 108th, and 113th in scoring defense so far. So who knows what this offense looks like the rest of the way. But you said it, Mark. All the teams they played so far are New Mexico, Georgia, Michigan, Texas, those are all about in the top 20 of that statistic, and that's in the rearview.
5: Well, and the challenges change every week. Florida 2 weeks ago looked like it was really tough. South Carolina didn't, and then South Carolina goes in and wins by 19 at Florida, finds some offense. So in the SEC, it's tough every week. It's tough every week in every conference.
3: It's hard.
5: You know,
3: it's hard. It's hard, hard to win. Hard. It's
5: right.
3: hard to – yeah, it's just – it's hard to – do it week in and week out, and home or away, it's a challenge every weekend. Just like the NFL, it's just like what we watch on Sundays. We got to talk about OSU here pretty soon.
2: Yeah, sure thing. We can do that. Some of these NFL teams made it hard on themselves at the end of games. By the way, that was a little crazy to see.
3: Hey,
2: winning is already hard enough.
3: I saw that.
2: You don't get in your own way and shoot
3: yeah.
2: yourself in the foot. Oh my goodness.
3: That's right.
2: Yeah. Yeah, let's talk some OSU when we come back, and I'll let you guys handle the Kentucky conversation. Of course, we can talk about that later on in the week. Need to hear, Kale, what's going on at Louis and Midwest City on this Gundy Monday.
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3: But they have answered the bell defensively, and they have stayed true to their identity on offense right here.
4: Jamal Roberts! Eyes the end zone! House caught! Another touchdown!
5: Jamal Roberts for Missouri. Literally running all over everybody, including Texas A&M. His last five games, and he's filling in for Amat Hardy. He's still recovering from his gunshot wound. 134 attempts for 781. That's almost 6 yards a carry. He scored seven touchdowns. Pretty good, Mark and Cale.
8: Yeah, you know, there's something about Missouri. They kind of hang around. I mean, I know Drinkwitz is a kind of a strange cat, and you know, people around here probably don't like him because they beat OU one time. But yeah, I've got to give the guy credit. They find a way to be a good team. I'm not saying they're a great team. I'm not saying that they're a playoff team, but they, you know, they have good defense. They find ways to run the football, and they win some games, you know, and it looks like Texas A&M's in a mudslide right now. They don't know what to do. They only had, I don't know how many yards of rushing the other day. They only had 29 rushing yards the other day versus Missouri. Now, Missouri had 252 yards, which is impressive. But, I don't know where Missouri will filter in or out of this SEC picture. But it will probably be a pretty good game when the Sooners go up there. Saturday after Thanksgiving. That may be a very, very important game moving forward.
6: That seems so long in the future. AI may have gotten us all by then. I hope not. But they really do run the ball. I mean, back-to-back weeks in the SEC to have a back go over 200 yards that's not your starting running back is ridiculous. And so credit to Eli Drinkwitz for being able to run the football and scheme it up. He did it at App State. He's done it at other places. They have a prolific rushing attack. And I'm not going to discredit or count Missouri out of anything at this point. I mean, they do have to play at Georgia later.

0: fast if you win. It's on you for not winning, okay? Don't lash out at the fans. I mean, I would hope he has some kind of exquisite apology to the Texas Aggs website and Billy Lucci today, because, dude, you're a good coach. Things happen. You can lose some games. I mean, but wow, that was a dumbass move.
1: Get the best of him.
0: Yes.
1: In that moment. That was bad.
2: I just want to make sure PETA knows that was not me that said that. I'm not
1: no, I like we're marking it up
2: dogs.
1: On that. Don't kick your dog, I think is the point that I'm going to take away
2: from
1: there.
2: Yeah, there you go. That's what we don't like
0: your dog.
2: To do that. We
0: I
2: don't
0: just meant
2: like
0: that dogs
2: that.
0: Are loyal. The fans of Texas Aggs are going to be loyal
2: if you win.
0: Your dog might get mad at you if you don't feed it. My point is that he's not feeding the fans what they want right now. But nobody's going to love you more than your dog. Don't kick him.
1: Don't do it.
2: They're going to beat him. You're saying the fans are going to beat him like a dog.
0: I'm a pet owner.
2: Okay.
0: So I love pets. So
1: he's recusing himself. Hey, why is that Ole Miss and Missouri game?
0: I need to distance myself from that.
1: It's talking about a 13 and 9th ranked team in the country, and it is on SEC Network. That's a little ridiculous.
0: This weekend of the SEC is off the charts. It is so good. There are so many good games because you got the bottom two teams playing each other, Arkansas and Vanderbilt. So everybody else has got locked up with, I think, a ranked one team or the other is ranked.
1: Yeah, this weekend is crazy. It's crazy in college football. What did you guys think of OSU and UCF? They pulled away in the second half.
2: Pulled away. I heard you guys talking about it this morning, and I've noticed it. And, boy, I don't know what they do at halftime, but they go in there, and that's a different defense when they come out in the second half. They play really, really good. They make some really good adjustments. Again, a really good football team trying to figure out, how good are they? They're in a pretty good situation because they don't play. You look at the top of that league, BYU, they do not play. Utah, they do not play. Baylor, they do not play. Arizona, they do not play. Now, they play Texas Tech, and they do play Houston this weekend. Those are your top six or seven teams. If they don't play four or five of the supposedly upper echelon teams in that league right now. But this will be a really, really good game in Houston Saturday night. Houston's got a really good offense. Still think that OSU defense needs to continue to get better and be a little bit better, especially early in the game. They're still kind of giving up some points. They really haven't. You know, West Virginia, as we found out, they're not very good. All they can do is run the ball, and Michael Hawkins still struggles throwing the football, and their defense cannot stop anybody. So it was a great win, though. Really, really good win. Mestermaker had another big day, 340 yards, two touchdowns, and big game Saturday night down there in Houston.
0: I'm worried about this one for OSU. I really am. Like, the defense, I mean, OSU gets outgained in that game on Saturday and kills exactly right on their adjustments. I mean, but the first half, they did not stop UCF whatsoever, and they're going to face a Houston team that I think is really good at sustaining drives with a big quarterback that had a really good game on the road last week at K-State, Connor Wegman. This one, to me, I think will be a tough one for the Cowboys.
2: But Mark, and you guys know this, it's just like OU. They've got one side of the ball that's really good, and they can score points. They've got a quarterback. They got a big three. They got a quarterback. They got a running back, and they got a wide receiver, and they got a play caller. They do a good job of scoring points, and so they're always going to have the opportunity. I think it's probably going to be somewhere, I don't know, a 31-28 game, 34-28, somewhere around there would be my guess. It's going to be a big game for OSU.
1: All right, guys. I got to get out of here. We will turn it over to the middle of the day show. When we return, those guys will tell you where they're more about where they're at. Kale is at Louis today in Midwest City. If you'd like to go see him, Mark is in today for Powerlift Foundation Repair. Need to say big thanks to David Stanley, Chrysler Jeep and Dodge, for hosting us today. And then get you out of your old ride into a new one, especially if your car payment is too high. Offering negative equity assistance up to $18,000 here. David Stanley right across from Tinker. Thank you, Matt Meyer. Thank you, Jay Pitts. Thanks, everybody, for listening. The middle of the day show is coming your way next.
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17: Welcome to Gundy Monday, post OU Texas. We got a lot of stuff to talk about today. Remember, you can always interact with the show, Lucky Star Studio Line or the Johnny's Charcoal Boiler text line at 405-900-9957. J-Mo as married, he will return a married man later on in the week, but we have the bag in studio today. How you doing,
18: Bag? What's up, fellas? Mark, I don't know if I want to talk to you today. I think I might be just talking to Kale only because it sounds like Mark is pro-kicking dog.
19: Boy, I tell you what.
17: Should not kick your dog. Billy Lucci kicked his own fan base. You should not kick your dog. But I understand.
19: T-Bag, it's good. It's good to hear your voice. I figured you were somewhere on some cloud and you're still there. And don't plan on, you don't want to come back down.
18: Yeah, we're living in the moment right now. Big game this week. I'm sure we'll break it all down. Big game in Houston this week. And I've got some thoughts running through my mind. But that's not a problem until Saturday. I'm enjoying this week.
17: Definitely a good week for everybody. Kale's first trip to the Red River Rivalry in the stands. It's not as if he doesn't know all about everything that goes on in that as a player and a coach. But did you see any violence happen? Like, I was having to contemplate some violence based on a drunken fan that was sitting near me. But luckily, it didn't come down to that.
19: There was a couple OU, look like college kids, directly within arm's length, one row behind me, and there were four Texas fans directly arm's length right in front of me. And this old boy was drunker than a skunk, and he was, every time anything would be Texas, or when the band was playing, or before the game, or when they were up singing their song, I mean, he was just ripping them to shreds. And I was sitting there saying, okay, I see this stuff on social media. I see all these fights. Now I know how this stuff happens. Now I know why it takes place. And I was sitting there contemplating, like, if this gets to a certain point, I may have to get involved in this deal. Mm-hmm. And then I could see one of his buddies, you know, hit me upside the head or something. But it was just so, like, if his parents were there, I don't, you know, maybe be like the dog deal. Somebody deserved a beating, and everybody was turning around and telling the guy, like, hey, you need to chill out. And he would not. He didn't understand any of that. I mean, he was just letting the Texas fans have it, and it was a family. But anyways, so I did experience some of that. I'm learning these things. I know these things take place in stands and audiences, just never had a chance to really fully experience like I'm getting able to now.
17: It's one of a kind. I can never remember being there being that many Texas fans sitting in the OU section or that many Texas fans at the fair. There were a lot, so many people at the fair that did go into the game. It was always a really interesting result. Okay, we're definitely going to talk some Oklahoma State. We'll do that with Bag. They had a big win on Saturday against UCF. Second half adjustments on defense has been it's been ridiculous. Ethan Wislowski made 17 tackles in the game on Saturday. He is going to be up for some postseason honors at linebacker. I think he's been really good this year. So I do want to ask you, Cale. Second half, you mentioned that you've kind of been talking about a subtle change in the running game, and that's something that they need to do if they want to try to establish the run. It was discuss what they did a little differently in the second half to establish the run.
19: Well, I'm not saying what I said is the reason why they were able to establish it, but I've been asking for wanting to see some more runs from the home position. And when I say that, that is when the tailback is behind the quarterback, when the quarterback is in what's called gun, or when the quarterback's underneath the center, the tailback is, 7 to 8 yards back there. If he's in gun, he should be 2 or 3 yards behind. We refer to that as pistol. But I like the stretch play. I like the outside zone play, and I like the downhill power plays because the blocking scheme is the one thing OU's got is they got very athletic offense linemen. Now, you still got to – it's not easy. You still got to be good. But you can stretch that defensive line and get them running sideways, and then, the tailback have some patience, and then he can stick a foot in the ground and make a backdoor cut and just cram it and get downhill. And then also some power, some inside power and some outside power where, whether you have one tight end or two tight end over there, and everybody's blocking down. Everybody's gap blocking. Everybody's blocking. You're just blocking the first thing in your gap to your right. First thing in your gap to your right. Everybody. And then you got a guard pulling and kicking out. And the tailback's just going right downhill, and he's got a path. He knows where to find that crease. And he knows this is going to be my hole. And if it's not there, I'm still going to go full speed, and I'm going to put my pad level down, and I'm going to move the pile. They ran some outside zone and they ran some power. They did some of those things, and I think it helped them. It really, really did. So maybe we'll continue to see some more of that, and maybe we can continue to see some of those runs out of tempo and, get the defense looking the other way and not, still waiting for the call and not really lined up and not, I think offensively, if you can, that can help you get into some rhythm a little bit if you can do those things.
17: Yeah, I thought that was, at least they kind of stuck with that in the second half. And I thought, again, they were teetering on the first half. You had a block punt after Texas jumps on top 7-0. You were able to come up with that fumble on the opening series of the game, which would have set Texas up with a really, really short field that OU was able to overcome. They didn't let Texas make a big special teams play the way that they did last year. And OU made the big special teams play this year. So I thought John Mateer played pretty good. He did make some throws in the second half that helped them get in position to win the game. I thought that Arch Manning, he made some very, very poor decisions. I mean, the last interception was a really, really bad decision in terms of managing the game. I mean, that's what Arch is supposed to be, right? He's a consummate thinking quarterback, comes from a great family and all that stuff. I think it's absolutely unfair that his name is Manning. It's probably going to help him a lot in life, but it's also very unfair to compare him to his uncle, both his uncles, who are much better quarterbacks than he was or is.
19: Well, but I wouldn't give up on him. He's still a young player, and it's not like he's a true freshman young player, but he's still a young person. He has all the tools. He's got great size. He's got great arm strength. He sets in the pocket. He can throw deep balls really good. He can run. I mean, the guy has tools. We've seen a lot of quarterbacks that were in college that were average that turn into good NFL quarterbacks. We've seen a lot of quarterbacks in college that were great that can't play a snap in the NFL. So, regardless, back to John Mateer. John didn't turn the ball over. He gave his team a chance. You know, now there were some, like you said, there were some fumbles. There were a couple balls that were, I think, two or three balls that were tipped that were up in the air that very, I mean, you're sitting there going, oh, my gosh. I mean, a linebacker runs over there and gets underneath it or safety and they can run it back for a touchdown. You know, there's a lot of these what-ifs. You know, the double pass that Isaiah Satania threw, I mean, that was covered all along. And, you know, it was a great thing that happened to get the penalty because it was a bad throw. It was never open. The safety stayed back there. The tight end was not open. But when you're asking a guy to throw a ball in a big game like that who is not a quarterback and he's not into making decisions, I mean, you're taking those chances. So, but, you know, the throws at the end by John Mateer that he made, the back shoulder throws and the, you know, catching on the sideline and just being an inch or two inbounds, it was meant to be for OU to win that football game, and they did. And, you know, congratulations. I'm happy for those guys. Tate Sandell, I love seeing him run over there afterwards. And good for John Mateer, man. I've been in that situation, Mark. I played in a four times, started three times, but I finished the game as a true freshman, and I was 0-3 going into my last game, and I, you know, quietly I was concerned of, you know, if I could not somehow come out with a victory in this game, you know, just what my life was going to look like living in the state of Oklahoma. And I'm very happy that John Mateer didn't have to go through that, and he got a victory underneath his belt.
17: I thought that we've mentioned in the first hour, Tristan Haynes played really, really well at corner, having to step in after a practice injury to Eli Bowen.
19: Yes.
17: Late in the week. That was was a big deal. I thought that the two defensive tackles behind Stone and Jackson, Trent Wilson and Bishop Thomas, played some of their best football. Wilson got a sack in the game, and he showed up a little bit. So I thought that was really good for the OU defense, who continues to make plays on the field. We'll have another tough challenge coming up this week with Kentucky coming into town and Will Stein's offense, which has been good. So good win for OU. A lot of work to do, I think, to continue to get their offense going in the right direction. But they were able to make some plays in the second half and did – finally, eventually score an offensive touchdown in that game. So it's crazy how that's worked.
19: Well, you remember me saying I felt like it was just so important that OSU scored a touchdown in the first half, or not OSU, but OU. You know, I was highly concerned, and I was still concerned because they didn't score. OU didn't score a touchdown. They scored a block punt touchdown. And I was just impressed with – you know, OU coming back down, and it doesn't surprise me because I know, you know, the coaches, and there's a lot of good leaders on that football team on both sides, offensively and defensively, and those guys got a lot of fight, and Brent Venables' teams are always going to have a lot of fight. You're not going to see his team ever give up in a game. I just don't think you'll ever see that. And they came out and found a way to overcome it and you know, made some plays in the second half, was able to run the ball some, and kind of flipped the mojo. And that's why they won that football game.
17: Hey, I did not know that the if you threw the ball behind the line of scrimmage, that the second passer had the same protection as a quarterback. I mean,
19: he's a thrower. Yeah,
17: I know. I thought once you throw the ball one time, that doesn't mean that you get, you know, you can't rough the passer. I mean, I thought that it seemed to me like the Texas defensive back may not have known that either. You know, I mean, I think people are always preached to have caution when you're dealing with the quarterback, but not necessarily when you're dealing with a guy that's also throwing the ball. So that was the officials knew the rule, and they called it correctly, but that was a really tough penalty on Texas.
19: Yeah, it was. It was a big momentum switch there. Could have went the other way, and again, those things happen so fast. You know, I mean, the decision process and in your mind being able to make that decision. I mean, that defender's coming over there to tackle Isaiah Satania, and all he knows, he's been for the last week, he's been at practices and he's been in meetings, and their coaches have talked about the best playmaker on the team is number one, Isaiah Satania. Got to go get him down on the ground. Well, they threw the ball over there to him. He's caught it. He's got his hands over that. Defensive guy's going over there to tackle him. You know, then all of a sudden he starts to throw it. Then he puts his hands up in there, you know, to try to block it. I mean, it's just the reaction time, man. It's just so hard. And, sometimes you just can't, it just doesn't happen like that, and you can't stop those things from happening.
17: Tell us what's going on today in Midwest City at Louis.
19: Well, here at Midwest City at Louis, you need to watch for the digital ad for a buy one, get one at Louis. Must have the redeem code. 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Also, kids eat free on Wednesdays. 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
17: I'm in today for Power of the Foundation Repair. We'll tell you more about that when we return. We're going to talk some Oklahoma State with the bag after this. Keep it locked in here on the Middle of the Day Show.
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17: Welcome back. Middle of the day show on a Gundy Monday. Kale is at Louis in Midwest City. I'm in for Powerlift Foundation Repair. Bag is in today for J-Mo. Bag, what'd you think of the OSU win?
18: It's nice to have a 14-point win and a couple things to complain about. I'll say that because the defense was not great. Second half adjustments were good for the second week in a row, or second game in a row, I should say. But you can't go into a game against Houston this week and rely on second half adjustments because that Houston offense is really good. Connor Wegman's having a really good season. They have a good run game. So the defense, they have a week to figure it out, or else I think the Houston Cougars will be able to get them this weekend.
17: The adjustments defensively, Kale, I mean, that's really impressive. I mean, it didn't look like they had any chance to stop them, I mean, in the first half. And it's not been a UCF team that's been great. And we talked about, I think they ran 36 more plays against Oklahoma State than they did against Houston the week before. I think that we got rope-a-doped a little bit by their play-by-play guy. They're a little healthier this week than I think that they were letting on. And so I thought that was a factor in the game. But second half,
19: well,
17: all was good.
19: They have some speed. They have some, you know what I'm saying, and it kind of just reminds you of a team down in Florida. I mean, you know, even though it's UCF and they don't get the players that go to Florida or Florida State or Miami, I mean, there's a ton of players down there. There's a lot of guys that can run. They get tons of skill players down there, lots of receivers, running backs, defensive backs in the state of Florida, enough to go around for a lot of people. And so – but it kind of turned out the way we thought it would. I mean,
17: they covered the spread.
19: You know, the quarterback does a good job. He just doesn't throw the ball down the field. He throws the ball sideways.
18: He missed a lot of open guys too. Keon Jenkins. He missed a lot of open guys.
19: He missed some open guys. You could tell that their game plan was to get the ball outside on the perimeter and to use their speed and their quickness and see if the Oklahoma State people on the outside can make those plays. And in the first half, they struggled. They couldn't do that. You know, it seemed like UCF was always just a step ahead. I just saw that Houston is favored in this game.
18: Yeah, it's 4.5, I believe, right now.
19: 4.5.
18: 3.5, 4.5, depending where you look.
19: Yep. This will be a really, really good game.
18: Yeah, it's a really good game. Huge test for the defense, like I said. And I mean, if I had to make a prediction right now, I'm going to lean the Houston Cougars in this game, but Drew Messemaker in the way. What?
19: You can't.
18: What do you mean I can't? Yeah, I can. You
19: can't do that.
18: I'm leading the Houston Cougars right now, Kale, and I think it's going to be about 34-32, and I think by the time Sunday rolls around, I'm going to be able to convince myself that OSU will run the table and still end up in Arlington and still end up being a playoff team. But this week itself, I think Houston's a really good football team. I think if Oklahoma State's defense can show up in the first half, which they haven't done the first two Big 12 games so far, I really like their chances. With everything I just said, with the way Drew Messemaker is playing football right now, it's hard to go against Oklahoma State. And if Oklahoma State goes in and wins this game because of Drew Messemaker, it's officially time to start talking some Heisman talk. It is.
17: This is the toughest game on OSU's schedule left.
18: I agree. I think this is tougher than Texas Tech. I agree, Mark.
17: I mean, I think it's not like Houston's a very difficult place to play, but it's still away from home.
18: Be a lot of OSU fans there.
17: Tech game is at home, and here's why. I think that this is the best combination of offense and defense that OSU will face in the conference.
18: Yes.
17: Tech's offense is struggling, and so I think Oklahoma State at home in that game will have a shot. I don't know what the number would be on that game. Probably Tech will be a slight favorite in Stillwater, but we still have a ways to go, and a lot of things can happen. But Houston did a really good job of shutting down Avery Johnson in the rush game. They were incredibly balanced on offense, 43 rushes for 233 yards, 30 passes for 242 yards. They've got some depth at the quarterback position. I'm with Bag here. I think this is just a tough spot, toughest game left on the schedule. Doesn't mean OSU won't be in the race to win the conference.
18: If they lose this game, unless it's a double-digit loss, if they lose this game within one possession, it's not going to be the house is burning game. Unless it looks like it did against Tulsa and they lose 14-10 or something and the offense just collapses or something. I don't see the offense collapsing in another game this season, no matter win or lose. I did a podcast earlier with Scott Wright. It'll be released later. Okay, say insider, shameless plug. I predicted early prediction, 34-32 Houston. Come Wednesday, that number will flip and I'll be all in on Oklahoma State. But early Monday prediction, 34-32 Houston right now. But I do think that, you're going to walk away from this game as an Oklahoma State fan. It will hurt in the moment, as it should. But you wake up on Sunday and you say, all right, the schedule is not a bear. Iowa State and Texas Tech are two very tough games. At Kansas State doesn't look as hard as it once did. At Arizona State doesn't look as it once did. Colorado and Kansas at home should be wins. I think if you can compete in this Houston game, you can still wake up and say everything is still in front of us.
19: Are any of these teams like Iowa State, Kansas State? Iowa State's 1-2. Not 1-2. They are 3-3. Kansas State's 3-2. Looks like Iowa State's given up a ton of points, 100 points. They're giving up over 30-something points a game. So that's not good for Iowa State.
18: You just know how it is in Ames, Cale. You know how it is in Ames.
19: I know. Yeah, well, both of them, Manhattan and Ames. You got to go on the road. But I'm just looking. I don't see any. Kansas State's had two conference games. They're giving up 33 points a game. So, again, those are two teams you don't have to worry about. Colorado stinks. Kansas, they're not any good.
18: Mm-hmm.
19: Yeah, they don't play anybody. I mean, what's Texas Tech's only given up 33 in two games, so that's 15 points a game. That'll be the challenge there. I shouldn't say this. The challenge is both sides. Going on the road, Iowa State and Kansas State. Yeah,
18: back to back weeks too.
19: Those will be challenges. But I'm like you. I want to see if somebody can slow this offense down. Can somebody you know, hold them to under 21 points, because I think that's what you got to do. I mean, I think you got to hold them to.
18: I don't think anyone can in the conference at least. I don't think anyone can hold this offense under 21 either. Points.
17: Houston's pass efficiency defense is not great. It's 70, I think 79th in the country. So yeah, I do agree with Bags. I see a pretty high scoring game here, and you know OSU can force a turnover, get an extra possession. They fumbled the ball early in the game on Saturday and led to UCF's first touchdown. That would be huge for, you know, a chance to win this game. But there's going to be some games on the OSU schedule. You mentioned at Iowa State. That's a team that can really run the ball.
18: They can control the clock.
17: They can control the clock some. I think Kansas State, I mean, all those are dangerous. I mean, like the hardest thing to do in college football is just to sustain momentum because of the letdown potential that there is after big wins. We've seen teams with big wins this year, big wins after big wins, you know, fall back the next week at times. I mean, you know, you go from having the walk-off zinger in the press conference for Dan Lanning talking about, you know, can't go to Chris Brown concerts or, you know, go to USC. I mean, and then gets beat by UCLA. So you got to remain humble and you got to keep the rat poison away from your team because you can really be susceptible to it.
18: Now, what I said earlier too, I'm not crazy. And if OSU goes in and wins this game, let's say they win it. Let's say for the sake of the argument, they win it 41-38, and it's because Drew Messemaker puts the team on his back and just rallies them to a win. Defense struggles. Drew Messemaker throws for 350 in this game. You know, he has an unreal game. He's got to be in the Heisman talk at that point, right? There's got OSU athletics, OSU football, all those people up there in Stillwater. They got to really start pushing a Heisman campaign. I don't think I'm crazy for saying that because at that point, if OSU wins out, I mean, he's got to be in New York. He's playing that good right now.
17: Yeah, I think he can be in New York for sure. I think that the Heisman.
18: I think it's a reach for him to actually win it, but to get to New York and have the campaign, I think this could be a week where it starts.
17: Jeremiah Smith looks tough for me to beat.
18: Yeah. I agree, Mark.
17: Win. Keep winning, and you're going to be in really good shape there.
19: T-Bag, has it come out to where, have you seen where what the game time is for Colorado?
18: Not going to be announced until next Sunday. So we got to wait.
19: Oh, it's not?
18: Yeah, we got to wait 6 days.
19: They held it off?
18: They did, which sucks for everybody trying to figure out homecoming plans.
19: Yeah, OU Mississippi State's 2:30.
18: I would venture to say homecoming is going to be a night game. Usually homecoming in Stillwater is a night game, no matter how the season's going and who the opponent is. But obviously, I don't know that for certain. Nobody does. But I would venture to say it's going to be a 6 o'clock game.
17: OSU is moving up a little bit in the ranks of the being the conference champion right now at plus 570. The only three teams ahead of them, Utah, Tech, and BYU. I think Tech plus 250, that to me is not going to happen this year. I don't see that happening. But, yeah, I think Jeremiah Smith's going to be tough to beat, and there's really some other good numbers. I mean, Oregon State's quarterback had another great game this week. I mean, they continue just to pile up on people. He's got 22 touchdown passes already this year.
18: He's so good. That wide receiver they have, too, is awesome.
17: 22 touchdown passes, and he's thrown for 2,257 yards already. And how many games have they played this year? Six.
18: Yeah, they're 4-2. So,
19: who is that? I didn't hear you. Who are you talking about?
17: Braden Atkinson, quarterback at Oregon State. 21 touchdowns.
19: Yeah, picks. That's the receiver. The other guy, yeah, I know the receiver. I've seen some stuff on him.
17: Yeah, and
19: somebody's going to go out and try to pay him. They'll try to go out and pay those two guys, won't they?
17: Jesse Legree is the wide receiver, and he is he's a true freshman.
19: Freshman
17: from Baltimore. I don't know how you get to Oregon State from Baltimore. I guess the lure of the Beaver was strong to get him to switch coasts. So
19: nice,
17: a long way to go,
19: Beaver.
17: Yeah, but that's a big story. Those two guys.
19: Okay, now Jeremiah
17: 12
19: Smith.
17: Touchdown catches.
19: This guy has 916 yards already.
17: That's 16 less than this degree. But yeah, it's a little bit different type of schedule. So 11 touchdowns for Smith, 12 for Legree. And just a video of him is absurd of the plays that he's making.
19: Let's see. I mean, can he could possibly Okay, he had 93 yards versus Maryland. He only had four catches for 93 yards. Probably took him out, maybe, whenever they jumped out in front of him in the second half. But the week before Iowa, he had 11 for 206. Illinois, he had 12 for 217. Texas, he had 8 for 164. Ball State, he had 8 for 151. Kent State, he had a terrible day. He had 5 for 85. You could see a 2,000-yard guy if they could make a run in the playoffs.
17: Well,
19: I don't even know if you have to make a run in the playoffs.
17: No.
19: He is a beast.
17: They didn't even need him last week. You know, I mean, that was a runaway win. Let's get True Sooner here. What's up, True Sooner?
19: Yeah.
3: Guys, how's it going?
17: Good.
3: Hey, I want to thank the OU fans, and I want to make fun of the OU fans that sold their tickets for 50 cents on a dollar Saturday, because I was able to get some family members in to one of the greatest games I've ever been to. I've probably been to 40 of those things now, and this was one of the best ones by far. So I don't know what the OU fans are thinking by doing that, but, you know, thanks anyway. But, Kale and Mark, do you guys think, where does this kick go down in history? Now, you may have already talked about this. I don't know. But isn't this is bigger than Von Stammen's, right? Just because it's Texas and it's the circumstances and it's an SEC game. I mean, this has got to be bigger than that.
19: It's interesting you say that. I initially would never have thought that. I mean, I don't see it. Again, it's a big kick. I don't see it as a huge kick for some reason it just doesn't register to me like it's a huge kick.
17: I think
19: it's a good one.
17: Here's why I'll tell you I think why it doesn't is that I know that Sandell missed one earlier that was to me a crapshoot. It was so long, but it was longer than last year's kick at Oklahoma State. It was longer than Uva's kick at Ohio State. It is bigger than we think, and I think it's because most people feel like Sandell's automatic, and field goals have become a lot easier to kick. But from 47 yards to win the Texas game, for what's on the line for the quarterback and the coach and all that type of stuff, like no matter what happens the rest of the year here for OU, Brent has now beaten Texas twice and didn't allow them to go three in a row. And those are the things that gets coaches fired at OU faster than anything else, is losing streaks to Texas. So I think that, you know, there have been some other important kicks in OU history, but this one is definitely up there and probably a little taken for granted because the game was tied. I mean, there have been some games that you needed a kick to win, but this one, you know, both the Ohio State kick and the kick in Stillwater, they needed that to win the game.
19: It's a great. Again, I hadn't even thought of it. I mean, it had never crossed my mind. I know it was a big kick, and I know it helped them win the game. It just never crossed my mind in that category. But I mean, I guess if you sit back and really start to think about it, I mean, it's probably going to be up there with some of them. I don't know. And hell, I don't even remember watching the OU Ohio State one, you know. So
3: I was ten years old, and I remember, you know, like it was yesterday. But I, you know, that kick, the Von Stammen kick, was always like, that was the greatest kick. There's a reason why it's called the kick. I mean, they were like, that's the greatest kick of all time. But when you sit back and start thinking about the fact that this was Texas, which is obviously a bigger rival than Ohio State. You know, you're talking about Brent saving his job. I'm not saying this saved his job or didn't save it, but I'm saying in the scope of saving his job, possibly, like you said. And then the fact that it's a dang SEC win, which is way bigger than a non-conference. I don't care. That OU team, I mean, they were really good. They lost to Arkansas at the end of the season and lost to Texas. But, I mean, this OU's only had two walk-offs. I don't think they've ever two walk-offs in history. Field goals, I believe. They haven't had one against Texas.
17: Last year's kick was 1 yard shorter. That preserved a long streak, you know, against Oklahoma State. A lot of pride in the Bedlam game too. And, you know, 83 was a little bit of a transition season for OU, but I think that was also, as far as last year was not, the expectations weren't there. He's not a Groza winner. He's a freshman. To me, I would say that's the biggest kick in OU history, that one.
3: All right, take it easy, guys.
17: Thanks. Appreciate the phone call.
19: Well, in my freshman year, 1990, we missed one. R.D. Lasher missed a whatever, you know. 37-yard field goal to win the game. We got beat 14-13. That's interesting that he said that, though. I mean, had you thought that? Have you thought about that before?
17: Yeah,
19: I thought.
17: Well, what I did think about on Saturday night after the game was this is going to be a massively underrated win in this series for OU. Most of the time in this century since Bob took over, OU's been the favorite. I mean, the 2008 game was a really tough one to lose because OU was so highly ranked and was the favorite in that one. But this one was a critical one to win. You're an underdog. The season is kind of going haywire, and there's not much of a season left. I mean, like, you can wake up Sunday morning and Monday morning still telling yourself, like Brent said after the game, we're 1-0. You know, we got this many more to go to try to win. And it's just so important for him as a coach. Nobody has had a three-game losing streak to Texas since the 90s. So it was a massive win for OU for all those reasons.
19: Oh, I'm not underrating it. I think it's as big a win as OU's needed, players needed, fans needed. Brent's needed. I mean, this ain't just because of Brent. I mean, there's a lot of people that are involved in this deal.
17: Right,
19: players
17: right,
19: are
17: right.
19: just as involved as anything. You know what I'm saying? And
17: yes.
19: I mean, that is a and how the game was won, and how you are getting your butt kicked so bad at halftime, and then how you came back to win the game. You know, to me, that's what makes it so incredibly. Special, yeah. In my opinion.
17: Yeah, it was a great game for fans. I mean, everything is always in the Cotton Bowl. Fans cheering, edge of their seat, tons of intensity. All right, we got to take a break. Cale is today at Louis in Midwest City. We'll let him tell us more about that when we return. I'm in today for Powerlift Foundation Repair. You can give us a call like True Sooner. 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
5: Ryan Rack here from Westwood One. Mike Golick and I will be in Los Angeles for Monday Night Football this week when the 2-2 Rams host the Bills. At 3-1, Josh Allen and Buffalo are coming off their first loss of the season last week, while Matthew Stafford and the Rams picked up a big fourth quarter comeback win against the Eagles. Should be a good one. Bills at the Rams coming up on Monday Night Football.
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0: All right, welcome back. It's the middle of the day show here on a Gundy Monday. Let's take a couple of quick phone calls here. Let's go to the phones, and first up is Reasonable Texas Fan. Is that right?
18: Honest Texas Fan.
0: All right, Honest Texas Fan.
3: What's up, guys?
0: What's up?

0: on either way. I'm a huge Arch fan, but the problem I have with Arch is when he gets in trouble, he starts sidearming the ball and panics. And there's times where I feel like he could run the ball, but he doesn't. And I don't know what you guys think about it, but I was just going to see what you guys have to say about all that.
1: You know, obviously, I think a lot of quarterbacks, when they sit in the pocket, they start to panic a little bit. They start to, play a little differently. And some guys are a little bit smarter than others. Some guys know how to take care of the ball more so than others. And some guys tend not to. And I watched a lot of Arch, that game can make you play a little bit different, in my opinion, than a lot of games. And, the second half, they were struggling running the football. And it puts a little bit more pressure on him as a quarterback. I said this earlier, I think the guy's got a lot of tools. He's a big kid. He's strong. He's got a quick release. He's got a strong arm. He throws the deep ball really good. I don't know, Marco. I mean, what do you think? Do you see anything different in him when he panics?
2: I think he is a work in progress. I think he can get a lot better.
1: Yeah.
2: He does make plays when he's outside the pocket a little bit. I think he holds onto the ball too long. Some of the same things that we say about a lot of quarterbacks. I think the Texas offensive line is overrated. Like when you look at Trevor Goosby, their left tackle, in person, when I saw him at the SEC Media Day, this guy is a mountain of a man, and in good shape, well put together, but I just don't think that they block, and all the numbers are there for you to look at. It's just it's an overrated group. It's not as good as they have been, as they were 2 years ago, 2 or 3 years ago. Texas has a game they should win this week. They don't have near as much of a challenge with the Florida defense as they did with the OU defense, so they have to just kind of, piece together some wins, and they're still every much have a shot in the conference race. So no Georgia, no Alabama on their schedule, right? So that's a big break for them.
1: That's right.
2: All right, let's go back to the phone. Let's go to Stugatz. What's up, Stugatz?
3: J-Mo's married. How about that?
2: J-Mo is married. Yeah.
3: So excited for that kid.
2: We still have to get Bag married.
3: Well, you're right. Hey, he's taking his time. My question is, what does this do for John Mateer's confidence moving forward versus Manning's confidence moving forward? How would you grade those two quarterbacks, and how would you grade Ben Arbuckle's play calling from what we've seen?
1: Well, talking about the confidence, we won't know until we watch the next game and the next game and the next game moving forward. Again, I think one of the best things that's going to happen to John Mateer and OU offense is the teams that are still left on the schedule are not as good defensively as some of the teams that they've played, three of the four teams that they've already played this year. They played, again, Michigan, that's got a solid defense. They played Georgia, it's got a great defense. They played OU, it's got a great defense. They played Texas. Texas and Tennessee. That's got a great defense. So we'll see moving forward how John Mateer and Arch Manning handle this. And Ben Arbuckle, they guys made some plays the second half. I mean, we saw some balls thrown and completed, some catches that were made for big plays in the game, and we just haven't seen that hardly at all this whole season. So we get excited because we saw a ball thrown and a ball caught, and there needs to be some more consistency out of that. Again, they were able to run the ball some in the second half, which maybe that is something that builds some confidence. And you can remember this offensive

0: last year, Mark, you remember that, I mean, they were struggling early, and they seemed to get better in the middle part of the season, and they were playing with some young players, but they kind of found a way to kind of get in a little bit more rhythm. So, you know, maybe this is something that can help them head in that direction.
1: Can I ask one more question?
2: Fire away.
1: In terms of fan experience, bucket list, where does the Cotton Bowl rank?
2: At the top.
1: Yeah, that's what I figured. All right, thank you, guys.
2: You bet.
3: I mean, I think for both fans, there's nothing like it. It's unique. I mean, I will say, yeah, I mean, the facilities and the infrastructure and the everything of getting in and out of that game is a major nightmare. I mean, at some point in time, I also think that someday in the future, I don't know how long it's going to be, that you probably will get a president in one of these two schools that wants to bring this game to campus, just because home games are so lucrative. They're going to have to stick it to the fans if they decide to do that, but I can see that.
0: Do you think they'll do that, Mark, or do you think they'll move it to Jerry World?
3: They make a lot of money off of it, but, I mean, they're just handing that money over, I think, you know, to somebody else when it could be theirs. Yeah, I mean, in the year in which that's your home game, you just hate to give it up. But we'll see. Hey, we got to get out of here for this hour. When we return, Kel, tell us what's going on at Louis and Midwest City. 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
3: Cale today with us at the Louis in Midwest City. 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What kind of specials you got to bring people in to see you?
0: We're out here on Southeast 15th Street. 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
3: 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Man, we've got a great Saturday setting up for college football this weekend. The South Carolina and A&M are off this week. They are unranked. Vanderbilt and Arkansas are both.
1: Might have lost Mark there.
0: Uh-oh. Where'd he go?
1: Oh, no. Let me shoot him a text. Let him know
0: he
1: he's
0: disappeared
1: gone.
0: On us.
1: He did.
0: What was he about to talk about? What was he bringing up there?
1: I think the great week of college football.
0: Yeah. You know, some of the stuff we haven't talked about yet, and I wanted to get into. Big win for the Fighting Lincoln Rileys at Penn State this weekend, which I don't think Penn State is as good as what, you know, maybe people thought
1: yeah.
0: they were. But that's still going on the road in the Big Ten and playing. It was a whiteout too. I believe. I think it was
1: yeah,
0: a night
1: whiteout
0: game,
1: night
0: Saturday
1: game.
0: Night.
1: It was. Yeah, you know, it's one of those things. So for the USC perspective in Lincoln Riley, you know, that's a big win for him because he hasn't seemed to gotten a lot of those big ones in intimidating environments in the Big Ten,
0: mm-hmm.
1: kind of playing that bully ball like. But then Penn State myself, you know, hand up for me. I was kind of a believer in Penn State this year, not because I thought their roster was really good or anything. I just kind of looked at that schedule. But then, Kayla, you kind of remember, this is really just kind of a lot of Iowa State guys that were, you know, middle-of-the-pack Big 12 mm-hmm. team, and then, you know, they all transferred to Penn State. And, like, again, myself included, thought, you know, are they a college football, you know, college football playoff contender or what?
0: Well, it's turned out good for Oklahoma State with the players they got from North Texas. You know, they took a lot of players, and I was curious to see how they were going to be able to adapt. I mean, that's amazing what Oklahoma State's done. You know, close to 85, 90-something players and brand-new roster. It's amazing how they've been able to just kind of get them going in the right direction. But, again, man, I said it. When you got a quarterback and you got a running back and a receiver and then you got a play caller, that mm-hmm. can overcome a lot of things. And I think that's definitely probably helping that OSU defense a little bit right now. But, man, they are amazing. With the adjustments that they make at halftime. Another couple games I want to talk about here, T-Bag, is what about the UCLA and Oregon game?
1: My goodness.
0: 17-15. Oregon only had 272
1: yeah.
0: yards of offense, and they had seven turnovers.
1: Yeah.
0: Man.
1: Dylan Raiola was benched in that game.
0: Yeah.
1: Yeah,
0: I think he got hurt too. I think he got banged up, but I mean he was 6 of 19, you know.
1: Mm-hmm.
0: I mean it wasn't like he was setting the world on fire or anything. But big win for UCLA to beat Oregon. We're starting to kind of figure out how good Oregon really is. It's amazing because they had so many players that were coming back from last year. I mean, what has happened? You know, again, you lose your offensive coordinator to Kentucky and Will Stein.
1: I was about to say,
0: maybe that's some issues.
1: Goes to show how good of a coach Will Stein is. You see what he's doing at Kentucky, and you saw what he did last year with Oregon's offense.
0: Exactly. Another game. What about South Carolina and the Fighting Shane Beamers?
1: My TNW tire lock of the week, Kale, was Florida Gators. That went up in flames. That was a bad one.
0: Yep. 38-19. Florida had three turnovers. Man, that's tough. That's tough, but it's good for Shane Beamer. Again, you know, obviously worked with Shane at OU, and you know, happy to see him. It was good to see him after the game and see his son and daughter with him, and you know, to see the daughter, you know, again, because they feel that. I mean, your kids, your whole family, they know what's going on. They know what's being said about your dad and his team that he's the head coach of, and but just to sit there and see the daughter's look on her eyes and and how special she thought that moment was for her dad to win that game. I mean, it was just – I've seen that before, you know. Obviously, my daughter's now grown up, and my son's grown up, but I've experienced those times, and it's tough on families, there's no doubt. But a couple other games here, T-Pack.
3: I don't know where I left you guys, but I was kind of talking about the SEC matchups this week where outside of Arkansas and Vanderbilt, you've got every game with a ranked team. It's just incredible. And you've got, you know, normally that's 11 a.m. time slot, Mississippi State at LSU, Florida at Texas. But crazy now that there's only one unteam in the SEC 4 weeks into the season, into the conference season. So the race for the championship is going to be nuts.
1: What do you guys think of Northwestern now in the top 25?
3: Their offense is a throwback.
1: Yeah.
0: Boy, he's coming up with a lot of brand new stuff, isn't he? A lot of weird formations. I haven't had a chance to really watch them. I need to watch them. I've seen some bits and pieces on SportsCenter and some highlights here and there. But he is definitely being creative. And good for them, finding a way. Man, I guess so. You get that $800 million football stadium, you start winning some football games.
3: It's so brand new, it's old. I mean, right? I mean, it's a lot of just concepts of T and wing T formation and option and throwing off of it. But I wouldn't have thought that team would be in the spot that they are. Did you see – we haven't much about the Oregon-UCLA game. We haven't really even mentioned it at all.
1: Me and Kale talked about it a little right there, but we can dive more into it, Mark.
3: I give credit to Brad Copeland, who's 5-0. In the picks for the second time in 3 weeks.
1: Got to start tailing
3: Brad. 20-10 on the season, which is amazing. I mean, that's as good a start as you'll find with anybody.
1: 66% winning percentage?
3: Yeah. Yeah, 20-10 is good. 7 turnovers for Oregon, and everybody was praising Raiola going into the game, talking about Dante Moore to Raiola was not that much of a drop-off, and he didn't even finish it. Went to another backup.
0: He was 6 of 19 before he got. He was a little banged up there, but I think they probably wanted to take him out as well. So, you know, they only had Mark. What they have? They had. They only had 270 yards of offense. So obviously, man, we were just talking. You know, you lose your offense coordinator, Will Stein. I mean, obviously, he was a huge part of that because. I mean, it's not like Oregon hadn't had the weapons. They still had Dante Moore, the quarterback, had their wide receivers. I mean, they still had a lot of great players coming back. And they have lost so much, obviously, right now. We also were talking about the Fighting Shane Beamers at South Carolina, the Gamecocks, and the win that he got, 38-19 over Florida. Huge win for Shane. USC winning on the road in a whiteout, which, you know, Penn State, probably not that big of a powerhouse team, but again, you know, going all the way across the country, playing nighttime in a whiteout, it's a big win for Lincoln Riley, who's right now he's 6-1, sitting in a pretty good spot. I think he'd probably take 6-1 at the beginning of the season.
3: No, that's a huge win for Lincoln and USC to be able to go in there and pull that one off. Their schedule is getting really tough because they've got Indiana and they've got Ohio State coming up. We also have that game. My lock of the week went down. My T&W Tire Lock of the Week, I had Indiana over Nebraska. They won the game, but they didn't win it by 8. Nebraska was up in that game in the second half, 17-6, and they gave up 2 big, huge pass plays with Josh Hoover, one on a fourth down. And Nebraska has lost their last 31 games against ranked opponents.
1: Oh,
3: unbelievable.
1: Those poor fans. I mean, those poor fans.
0: Yeah. Hey, they're getting a little closer though. They're 5-1. 5-1.
1: Their schedule coming up is pretty tough.
3: It's at Oregon this week. That's a pretty interesting
1: that
3: logo.
1: Very interesting.
3: Late night up. 10 o'clock or 9 o'clock here will be a pretty good one.
1: How much of a chance do y'all give BYU this week against Notre Dame at home?
3: I like them a lot. I think 10-point
1: spread.
3: Yeah, Notre Dame has been cruising along, and they've been running the football against everybody, and it's been a really, really weak schedule. And so I think they've got to be flying high. BYU, to have this kind of game on their campus, it will be a massive opportunity for them. I think BYU can win that game. I don't think that Notre Dame is going to be able to run the football like that on them.
0: Well, we just don't know much, but again, Notre Dame's, they've been winning games. I mean, they beat the crap out of Stanford. You know, you beat anybody 58-7, that's, you're doing your job. Obviously, they beat North Carolina 37-26. North Carolina had a big win this past weekend, beat Pittsburgh. They beat Michigan State 27-10, beat Wisconsin 41-13. So they're doing what they should be doing if they're considered a really good team, a top five team, top eight team, or whatever in the country. I think they're winning games how they should be. we're going to find out how good BYU. It should be a hell of a game. Should be a really good game.
3: Stanford has been outscored 117-10 the last 2 weeks against Wake Forest and Notre Dame. So they need to kind of get it going to turn it around a little bit. But I think that this is a huge game for the Big 12. A huge game. Because just like in every other conference, the Big 12 teams are going to knock each other off. BYU and Utah, I think, are two of the top teams in the country. I think they're both top 10 teams. And so they're going to play, and one of those teams is going to lose. So I think that it's for the Big 12 to have that marquee win, feather in their cap. Notre Dame probably not going to lose. If they win this, they'll probably go undefeated.
1: Let's see about Miami.
3: Well, that's right. So this could be huge because two losses for Notre Dame, I mean,
1: I wouldn't put them in with that schedule. I mean, you get what?
3: Schedule.
1: What would that be? 1-2 versus preseason ranked opponents?
3: They just need to finish in the top 12, though.
1: That's Chris. Oh, I hate that we have allowed that for them.
3: It matters what kind of goes on around them in a bubble, but I think that it just for the Big 12, for a BYU team, that maybe they go undefeated in conference play. They've already got, I think, what's the best win in conference is beating Arizona. So that would go a long way for the Big 12 to kind of, I'm sure they will be able to brag about if they can knock off Notre Dame.
0: What about what do you guys think about Missouri at Ole Miss?
1: I have a take. I think Missouri could be the we could see the first. Now Alabama met it last year with three losses, but they lost the SEC championship game. I think Missouri, if they lose close to Georgia and close in one other game, they could be the first three-loss regular season team to make the college football playoff, depending how things shake up, because their schedule is unreal coming up. I mean, it's a gauntlet. Yeah.
3: Well, I think just based on how Missouri is going to play with running the ball, I don't think they're going to go to Athens and run it well enough to beat Georgia. But you're right. They do have a lot of tough games coming up.
1: I have their schedule right here. You got at Ole Miss this week, then Arkansas, Texas at Arkansas, Texas at home, at Georgia, Kentucky at home, and then closing off with OU at home.
3: They need to win this one. They can't afford to lose this. I mean, because I don't think by the end of the season the Ole Miss game, Ole Miss is going to have enough wins to make this a real super quality loss. If they lost at Georgia and had a Mississippi State loss, I think that would help them. But their home games look like they could win them all. I mean, and again, I don't know how – they have a back run for 200 yards in back-to-back SEC games. It's not even the starting running back. That's incredibly impressive. But it's an Austin Simmons return game, so he's going back to the place where he played before Trinidad Chambliss took his job. So I think that's
0: sure is. That's right.
3: That'll be an emotional game for him. And he's played well. It's not just been the running game. They've been good really throwing it and running it. So, all right, let's take a quick break and get out of here. The text line, got it pulled up. Keep your text coming, 405-900-9957. It's the middle of the day show on a Gundy Monday. Stay tuned.
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3: All right, breaking news. We'll get to some of that here pretty quickly, but my Impact Player of the Game, courtesy of Dr. Martin Lopez, is Ethan Lesloski, Oklahoma State. Third time of the year, he is the Big 12 Defensive Player of the Week. He had 17 tackles, back-to-back games. So he picked up the honor against Oregon, West Virginia, and now this last week against UCF. So as we said earlier in the day, he is going to be headed for some serious awards at the end of the season. He continues to do this. So Ethan Lesloski, Oklahoma State Cowboy, is our Impact Player of the Game. Also, Special Teams Player of the Week for Oklahoma State's kicker, Sam Keltner, who kicks some field goals again. So he is...
1: Knock on wood, hasn't missed yet.
3: Won his third Player of the Week.
0: Oh, no.
1: I knocked on wood.
0: Teabag, I mean. Oh, okay. All right. Sorry about that.
1: All right. We do have this, though.
5: Breaking sports news on WWLS, the Sports Animal.
1: We talked about this team last hour, or last segment, I should say. UCLA quarterback Nico, I still don't know how to say his last name, is expected to miss the remainder of the 2026 season, CBS reports.
0: That's not good. I was just sitting here looking on the ESPN website, and they were talking about college football bowl projections in the playoffs, and they had UCLA playing in the first round. Two guys had UCLA playing in the first round. How about that?
3: See their schedule?
1: Yeah, their schedule lines up for it.
0: I'm assuming they don't have to play anybody.
3: Their backup wasn't bad. I mean, Nico was pretty ineffective in the Oregon game, and their backup was played at Caltech. So, I mean, I don't know what was going on with that, but I mean, you got to use your backup to come in and win a game. So anybody know what the Caltech mascot is?
0: Let me think here. Tumbleweed?
3: Nope. Bag?
1: Tiger.
3: The beaver.
1: Ah.
3: Caltech Beavers. Name for their mascot beaver is named Bernie the Beaver. And he is named for the Bernoulli effect, which the Bernoulli effect is what makes our parking lot the windiest spot in town. That's why there's all kinds of door dings there, is because of the way that the wind blows off of Lake Hefner. So there you go today. There's a new beaver in town, and his name is Bernie.
0: It's a lot of beaver today.
3: Oregon State, Caltech, it's been a good year for the Beavers. Did you guys watch any baseball last night?
1: I watched a little of the Dodgers-Brewers game. Not at all. Man, with a football game as well.
0: I was concerned last night that the closer for the Brewers didn't have it. I mean, I was sitting there thinking, do we need to get this guy out of here?
3: Yeah, that was unfortunate. The Mizrowski, I thought, I don't know if he was too amped up. I wouldn't say he was nervous. I think that he was just... I mean, when you can throw 104, I guess the tendency is to try to throw at 106 in a big game. But I didn't think he pitched well and still was able. What a great double play that the Brewers turned to get him out of a bind or I think that game would have turned out a little bit differently. But a huge win for the Brewers. They're right back after it this afternoon here in a couple hours. Their pitcher today that's going today, Harrison, has never given up more than 3 earned runs in a major league start. 27, I think, starts. And he's going against Yamamoto, who hasn't given up anything in a Dodgers postseason. And pitched last year in Game 7 on no day's rest. So this will be, I think, a great pitcher's duel today in Milwaukee. And then the first game tonight coming up between the Guardians and the Rays. Guardians, less than 10% of teams come back from an 0-2 deficit in that round, and they were able to do that against the White Sox as Chicago all of a sudden started to swing and miss and couldn't get it going. Man, Kale, this question was asked on First Take this morning. The end of the Commanders and the Giants game yesterday. I blame the coach for the nonchalant attitude that they kind of had on the play before. They ran the last play of the game when they got stopped and couldn't get back to the line of scrimmage for the field goal. I blame the quarterback on the last play. Is, man, sail that ball out of bounds. I mean, if you get tackled, then you're not going to have any shot of getting a field goal off. If you get a penalty or there's a lineman downfield or something like that, then you're going to deal with just having a little further kick. And that was a bad way not to win a game for the Commanders in a division where none of the teams won this weekend and still two played each other. That's how bad it is right now in the NFC East.
0: Well, there were some bad decisions. I mean, there was a handful of them yesterday. And, again, like you said, you can blame it on the coach, but also the quarterback's got to – he's got to understand that as well. And, I totally – you know, who was I watching? I was watching somebody It was the Jaguars and the Eagles. And the Jaguars had 4th and 5 on the 5 with like 6.5 minutes left. And instead of kicking a field goal, they decided to go for it. Who in the hell's got a 4th and 5 on the 5-yard line, a great play that's gonna score? That doesn't happen. I mean, the chances of you of getting that are extremely low. And, I mean, you're not going to run it. I mean, it's not like you're on the 2-yard line or the 3-yard line and you could potentially run it, you know, where the defense has to play both the run and the pass. But if you're on the 5, you can't run it in the NFL. So they're going to play coverage. They're just going to combo everything and sit back. And that's what they did. Luckily they got out of this whole deal. You know, the Eagles took over and were up by 1 point because of the kicker for the Jaguars missed an extra point, right? And then they kick it off, the Eagles kick it off, the Jacksonville Jaguar guy runs it back to about the 35 or 40, and if the guy wouldn't have tackled him for about 5 more yards, the game would have been over with because there's only one second.
3: First time in the post-Super Bowl era of the NFL that there have been two lead changes in the last 10 seconds of a game. And I guess, you know, you can tell the kicker to kick it into the end zone. They still would have had 8 seconds. But this is just more interesting ways to lose a game. I mean, they can't get the kicker down. Mm-hmm. And then Cam Little, we know him from Southmore. I mean, he's got the record for the longest field goal in NFL history, drilled another long one. But that almost, you would have to think, puts the nail in the coffin for the Eagles. I mean, a win there and all this offensive line issues that they're going through, they've got to have some playmakers back. Dallas Goedert played in the game, but their offense is really, really poor. No Saquon Barkley.
0: Really bad.
3: I think they rushed for 20 yards in the game. I do think Jacksonville's really good. I think that they've got a chance to win the AFC, in my opinion, to get to the Super Bowl. And that win was a big one for them because they should not have won that game.
0: 18 rushing attempts for 22 yards. And you're putting a lot of pressure on a Jalen Hurts guy, and that's just not Not good. Not good at all.
3: And a game that had quite
0: attempts.
3: A game that had quite a few turnovers yesterday. Props to the 49ers for going to win in Seattle. That's a great win for them in their division. We've got another really good game tonight. Both teams are a little bit banged up, but see the Bills and the Rams tonight. That could absolutely be a Super Bowl preview, but it is a game with very high-powered offenses that should see the scoreboard lit up tonight. Got a favorite in that one, Kel?
0: I think the Rams will win this one tonight.
3: Yeah, I think probably the Rams do. I do expect the Bills to have a much better performance than they had last week, bounce back after that loss to the Patriots.
0: Yeah. I like it because it's at home. If it was on the road, I'd probably go towards Buffalo, but I'm going to go with the Rams, I think. This should be a great game. And, like, I mean, this could potentially be a – this could be a Super Bowl matchup.
3: I agree. Potential. I agree. I think that both these teams have a chance to be there at the end of the playoffs. Let me tell you about Powerlift. 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Kale, we had a great dinner on Friday night. Really appreciate being able to be a part of that with Coach celebrating his 89th birthday at Bob's Chop House in Dallas, which is one of my favorite places to eat on the planet. Great food and incredible service and a lot of great stories with some other OU legends and then the people from the Choctaw Resorts Casino. It was a great time. A good way to set up what ended up being a great weekend.
0: Exactly. And, you know, the neat thing was, Mark, that was the first time I'd been in that Bob's before, the original. But great people and a lot of great Sooner fans in there. And Coach spent a lot of time with everybody and took a lot of pictures and even took a lot of pictures with Texas fans. I mean, even the Texas fans were singing happy birthday to him. Even the Texas fans wanted to take a picture with Barry Switzer. So it was a really, really special night down there Saturday night.
3: Got to see Joe Castiglione, who I know also is a big fan of Bob's, and Josie always knows the places to eat. So that was fantastic. Tell us what's going on at Louis today.
0: Well, free chips and salsa. Anytime you come in here and you wear your team apparel on game days, they got some new featured cocktails. 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
3: All right, we got one more segment to go. We'd love to hear from you. 405-900-9957, either the Lucky Star studio line or the Johnny Sharker Broiler text line. 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
1: Welcome back. Final segment for us today here on the Middle of the Day Show on a Gundy Monday. Turn it over to the Ultimate. Taylor, you're with us tomorrow too, right? I think I'll answer my own question. Kale is with us tomorrow as well. So we'll continue to get his thoughts on everything that's going on in football around the globe. Tough loss to the Raiders yesterday. The Patriots continue to have an awakening on offense after beating the Bills last week. So Drake May had a big week. Patriots beat the Raiders, so they're kind of regressing to the mean after losing to the Chiefs last week. Second loss for that. Poor Preston Poole, his Chargers, 0-5. Looks like a complete rebuilding year. Justin Herbert, now not a quarterback that just can't have success in the playoffs, just a quarterback that's not having success.
0: Preston told me yesterday he's officially in the tank for Jeremiah Smith campaign.
1: I mean, who's going to throw it to him? They got all kinds of things that they need to worry about.
0: I'm waiting to hold back on Preston because he doesn't want to hear it yet, but I'm waiting to hold back on Preston. Maybe it's a tank for Drew Messemaker campaign.
1: It could be. It could be. Kentucky beat LSU.
2: When will LSU
0: As I said, if they beat Houston this week, Kale, I'll be leading the pack, and I hope OSU administration and social administration follow for the Drew Messemaker for Heisman campaign.
2: Teabag, I will be there.
0: Oh,
2: I've got work there. I've got work that day. I will be at the Colorado game.
0: I will be as well. Come by and say what's up to us at Eskimo Joe's.
2: I will.
1: LSU loses that game at Kentucky. It is their sixth straight road loss in the SEC. So Lane has been a part of two of those. They'll need to get it turned around a little bit on the road. That team to be, I know they dropped a bunch of the polls. They were overrated last week. Probably don't deserve to be in the polls to me this week with that loss. But two back-to-back weeks, Kentucky has had walk-off wins when they've gone for two. After scoring in the first overtime, and both wins 35-34. Do you think that we will see 69 points scored in Norman on Saturday night, Kale?
2: No, I do not. And I tell you
1: over
2: what,
1: under that, the game is 43.
2: Yeah, I don't. I don't expect that. And that kicker for Kentucky, even though he made the last field goal, I mean, obviously he missed two short field goals to – you know, could have iced that game, put that game away. It'll be interesting. They're better, but it'll be a great week for OU's defense to play well versus this Kentucky offense and kind of slow them down a little bit. I think that will happen. Question is how much can the OU offense, how much success can they have? I don't think Kentucky's defense is all that good, but we'll see.
0: Hey, did you guys see Steve Sarkisian's comment today about Arch Manning?
1: Yeah.
2: What'd he say?
1: And we can play some of that stuff. He just said that if he was named Joe Smith, people would be talking about how good he is.
0: Yeah, if he took the name off the back of his jersey and he said, here's Joe Smith playing at the University of Texas, we'd be praising the guy. That's something.
2: I disagree with that. Like because of what he just did. I think the guy, he made two bad throws the other day. He gets a lot of praise for his name, and then there's probably people that are negative because of who he is. But I mean. I don't think anybody would be praising him right now after, the two turnovers, that costly turnovers that he had, because those are just flat out mistakes. I mean, the one he threw up to Eli Bowen, I mean, that was just a bad ball. I mean, you don't miss a receiver that bad. I mean, he threw it up, had no idea. And then the one was a blitz. They're blitzing four from the field. He's hot over there, and he looked over there, and then he comes back and tries to throw real late over here. You know, I mean, that's bad quarterback play. Bad quarterback play.
1: Yeah, he's due some criticism for this. He is. I mean, but I think there are also some unfair expectations, and there's a lot of guys that I don't think, like, when you are just kind of casually analyzing the NFL draft and people talk about him being a top three pick or something like that, they're not paying attention. They're just throwing out information out there because it sounds right. He's not there, and I don't think he's going to be there anywhere close to that at the end of the season. And same with being the top quarterback in college football. If that's the standards you're holding him to and people mentioning him like that because he is named Manning, then they're way wrong, right?
2: Yes. Yeah. I agree with you. Hey, so let's go back to this real quick. OU at the beginning of the season, fans were calling in talking about what's their record going to be after they were 5.

0: little nervous of getting to nine. I mean, in all honesty, the offense showed some signs, but not a lot of signs that it's going to be better. They have now put the toughest defenses in the rearview mirror. They're not going to face top 20 defense the rest of the year until maybe the end of the season. So can the offense overcome some of its mistakes to get where they need to be? Can this offense also play 4 or 5 weeks without making mistakes? Those are big deals. Their injury situation or whatever's going on with players not being able to play is getting worse and worse. So that is also a concern. So I got to tell you, you feel great today because you beat Texas. That's the one game of the season you want to win more than any other. But as far as the big picture goes, thinking this team is going to go on a kind of a, you know, now 7-game run, I don't see that. Do you agree with that?
1: I mean, no, I don't. But, okay. Again, it's no different than what I say every other game. When you have a defense like theirs, you've got a chance. And their chance, because of the people that they have left to play, are increasing a little bit week by week because of the overall talented teams that they're playing.
0: I think one goes up, one goes down. Like, the Florida stock is falling, but the South Carolina stock went up this past week.
1: Yeah, I couldn't put a whole lot of stock in South Carolina. I mean, they won. But it those will be challenging. But, the tough games will be going to Florida. That's going to be a tough game. I regardless of what happened last weekend with Florida, it's going to be a tough game going to play at Florida in the Swamp, especially if you have to play in the nighttime there. It's going to be a tough game. Mississippi State, I mean, that'll be, the on the road. Cowbells will be out. We don't know where Mississippi State will be. And then on the road at Missouri at the end, man, I hope I get to go to that game.
0: It'll be good. Okay, one more time for Louis.
1: Yep, Louis here, 6007 Southeast 15th Street here in Midwest City. 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
2: Good afternoon, everybody, and welcome to the Afternoon Sports Beat on this beautiful Monday. I'm Jim Traver, your host, going to be with you until 6 o'clock talking sports. I'm in today for Red River Fence. Oh, yeah. Quality workmanship, strong materials, a fence that's built to last. And I'll tell you what, they do just about any fence you want. Cedar privacy fence, chain link, fences around your pool, ornamental ones. Yeah. Oh, yeah. It's impressive. They've been doing it for a long time, so we'll let you know more and more about Red River Fence. Mr. Tyler Adams, how you doing, Tyler?
16: What's up, Jim? Been a while since I talked to you on radio.
2: I know it. I've got a little bit of a delay for my headphone to me, so if I sound like I'm talking weird at times, that's why. I don't know if you've ever done this before, but as you're talking, you hear yourself like, I don't know,
16: almost like an echo.
2: A second later. Yeah, it's like a half a second later. So sometimes you start listening to what you say, and then you don't talk as fast as you should. So anyway, I'll see if I can get through it. We will try to figure it out. So what a weekend of football. Football. We had a great trip down to the Cotton Bowl. Had a lot of people come by and say hi. Had a great show, pregame show, the Friday show at the Reservoir. A lot of OU fans out there. When I first got there, it was not near as packed as it usually is. But that's also because there were a lot of people that I guess weren't real fired up. Tried to tell people that the season wasn't over yet, but many of you thought it was. Now, I'm the one who said that they got major problems, but you never know what can happen down in the Cotton Bowl. And look what happened. You know, I was getting messages on Instagram from people all the way through the end of the game telling me they got to get rid of Mateer or they got to bring somebody in. I mean, if you watch that game and you blame that game on Mateer, I'm sorry. I mean, you're lost. I mean, look. Mateer is who he is. And if he doesn't turn the ball over, by the way, he didn't turn the ball over on Saturday, then he's a decent quarterback. I mean, you guys make him out to be horrible. Those two passes that he threw on that last mini drive to get the field goal, I mean, they were perfect. And what did both of them have in common? Very simply, they gave him time to throw. If you look at that game, when they did a nice job of setting up a pocket for him, he did well. But you guys, a lot of you guys out there, I mean, it's either the quarterback or the offensive coordinator. You just got to kill somebody. Now, I'm not saying that suddenly they're a great team. Suddenly, they're a great offense. Suddenly, Mateer is one of the best quarterbacks in the country. I'm not saying anything like that.
17: But all week, last week, all I talked about was if they don't turn the ball over, they will have a chance. That's all I said all week. And guess what? Who turned the ball over in the fourth quarter? Arch Manning. And I'm going to tell you something. The first throw was just, I mean, if he'd have been a freshman in high school and I was his coach, I would have said, what the heck are you doing? This is a fourth-year guy in college. I mean, he just got panicky is what he did and just threw it up. And it was a terrible throw. Easy interception for Peyton Bowen. And then he goes all the way for a touchdown. Now, I'm certainly not going to sit here and say that, oh, OU's back. But if anybody remembers what Al and I were talking about on the pregame or on Friday, they basically need touchdowns from other areas than just offense. It's that simple. If they're going to beat a good team and they get a block punt for a touchdown and then they get interception for a touchdown. I mean, that's you're going to win like that. Literally, the difference between the Georgia game and the Texas game, first of all, I think Georgia's better than Texas, but the difference was against Georgia, they turned it over. Against Texas, Texas turned it over. I mean, that's the simple ending right there. They even started running the ball a little bit late in the game. They blocked some people. Now, I mean, look, I'm not smart enough to talk about blocking schemes. I mean, I know when they're blocking zone blocking or when they're blocking, you know, man blocking. I mean, I know some of that stuff, but I don't know all the intricacies of who's doing what and who's pulling where and double teams where the guy gets off of the double team and goes to the linebacker. I can't figure any of that out. But what I can say is I believe the reason why they started running the ball better is because they had a little bit of success throwing the ball. Not a lot, but a little. And I give credit for the first time all year that the offensive lineman made some blocks. I mean, they made some good runs. Interesting, we had a lot of people in the post game either coming up to us or calling in saying, well, there's no doubt that Avant is their best running back. Look, he made a couple good runs, but I don't have any idea who their best running back is. And frankly, I don't think they know who their best running back is. I mean, Avant did some nice things, but I think they just blocked it. Listen to this stat Blaine just sent me. Listen to this stat, Tyler Adams. I'm sorry, man. It's kind of hard to me. So, do I feel like I'm talking slow?
16: No, you sound good.
17: You sure?
16: Yeah, you sound fine.
17: People are going to think I'm slurring or like I've been drinking or something. I obviously have not been drinking. Brent Venables is now 20-0 when his team wins the turnover margin. 20-0. And I was trying to tell everybody, you know, that old thing of whoever runs for the most yards usually wins this game. I was like, I don't think that has anything to do with this game. Because I knew neither team was going to have a bunch of success running the ball. And OU ran for less yardage and won the game. And frankly, I think that stat's going to start changing. There aren't a lot of teams nowadays that just line it up and run the ball. I mean, Missouri's doing it. Florida does it a little bit. UCLA does it a little bit. But there aren't many teams that are doing that. So it's very, very obvious that the offense has changed since the New Mexico game. And they've done a lot better stuff. Now, Am I going to sit here and say that it's a great offense? No. I'm not going to do that. But I'm certainly not going to say that I don't even think it's a very good offense. But it's okay. They did what they had to do. So anyway, great win. What an unbelievable game. I mean, an unbelievable game.
16: That fourth quarter was just peak college football.
17: It was really good.
16: Just the back and forth, that pick six, and then Texas scoring that touchdown.
17: Yeah. No, it was big time. It really was. It was a great college football game.
16: And, Jim, what was everyone saying going into the week? You know, if you don't turn the ball over and you find a way to get some timely turnovers and, hell, even score on one of the turnovers, which they did with the pick six, then obviously the block punt as well, you know, OU's going to set themselves up in position to win, and that's exactly what happened.
17: Yeah. You're right. They did exactly what they needed to do. If they can keep doing that, then I think they're going to win a lot of games, but I don't know, man. This is a weird season. And I just think that the OU fans out there, I mean, you guys can just go up and down and up and down. And you just love to rip Mateer, don't you? I mean, I got guys messaging me the whole game, just killing Mateer. I mean... And you truly believe that, I don't know what the reason is. I mean, if they think somebody behind him can do something, then I would guess that they would play him, wouldn't you? But some of y'all don't think that for some reason. Some of y'all think that they're putting him out there even though he may not be the best guy for the job. He's obviously the best guy for the job. Obviously.
18: So, anyway... Good win, much needed win. I don't know if it turns their season around. I still think they've got a couple losses on their schedule, but we'll see. Maybe this is a game that turns them around. I don't know.
16: What do you think this does for like Mateer's confidence going forward, though? Because it's not like he's going to turn into a Heisman contender or anything, but to go out and not turn the ball over like he did in that first drive, you know, he almost had that turnover right there getting sacked. You know, it could have started spiraling right there, but it didn't. And then those two great throws to Satania. I mean, it's got to build some of his confidence, you know, quite a bit, wouldn't you think?
18: Well, he had confidence in the fourth quarter.
16: I mean, for sure.
18: I mean, those two throws to Satania were brilliant.
16: Mm-hmm.
18: Both of them.
16: Great catches, too, by Satania.
18: Great catches, get his foot down. I mean, that's the way you win a big ball game. People, your best players, make plays. That's what happened. Very simple. I'll tell you who else played a football game was David Stone.
16: Oh, my goodness.
18: That dude is a superstar.
16: He's going to be, what, top 15 pick, you think?
18: Probably.
16: Yeah.
18: I mean, unless they learn something about him that we don't know, but no. I mean, that dude, I mean, a couple of weeks ago when he was hurt and he came in and just played, I mean, that was awesome right there. I loved it. And then he goes out in this game and just, like, was a beast. Thought the offensive line did a decent job pass rushing, you know, I mean, blocking.
16: Mm-hmm.
18: Simmons only had two sacks, say only. The whole team only had three. So they did a really, really nice job. Really, really nice job. And if you want to talk about it in reality, I mean, the better quarterback on Saturday was Mateer. Arch Manning made two horrible, horrible mistakes. The first one he should have never thrown. I don't know what the heck he was doing there. And then the second one, I heard on TV, they just can't get on to Arch Manning. They said, if he just throws it 1 foot outside, well, that's just a bunch of crap, okay? Yeah. If he'd have thrown it 3 or 4 feet outside, yeah, that would have been it. But not 1 foot. Don't act like it was like a 1 foot difference. If it was a 1 foot difference, then Guillory would have knocked it down. But Guillory was right where he should be, and all he has to do is just throw it out there. And if he doesn't catch it, then you get another down. But two just horrible mistakes.
16: Did you see Steve Sarkisian's quote today?
18: No, what did he say?
16: I cannot disagree with this more. He said, if he took the name off the back of his jersey and said he's Joe Smith playing for the University of Texas, we'd be praising the guy.
18: Oh, yeah. Okay. Whatever. I have said for 4 years, if his name was Joe Smith, we wouldn't have the ridiculous things that people, you know, put on him.
16: And okay? Like you said, the media just say, don't talk bad about the guy.
18: Yeah, I mean, it's ridiculous. I mean, just because his last name is Manning, it's been good for him and it's been bad for him. I'm sure that he's gotten many, many things because his name is Manning. But he also has been put to a standard that is ridiculous. I mean, they put him on this pedestal that, I mean, I don't think there's a quarterback in the country could live up to that pedestal. But he's a nice player. He is. He'll make a roster in the NFL. He's not going to be a star. I mean, you know, he's not as good as Colt McCoy was. And Colt McCoy played some for a long time, but he was like a backup for most of his time.
16: He's not as good as Quinn Ewers.
18: Well, right now he's not. I would agree with you on that, yeah. But I hate beating up on the kid because it's not his fault. I mean, I just can't imagine if, you know, my father would have been a superstar in some sport, and then I came along and was just a good player, but because of my name, they made me out to be some superstar, and I'm held to that standard, that would be a tough life. Mm-hmm. I feel bad for him. By the way, Blaine said if his name was Joe Smith, he'd be playing at North Texas. Yeah, I mean, maybe. I mean, that could be right. Especially from the small school he came from. But he's good enough to play at this level. I mean, he played a quarter and a half against what I think is one of the best defenses in the team in the country in Ohio State and looked like a superstar for a quarter and a half.
16: We saw you know, that throw he had to Cam Coleman, and then the other deep ball after OU had the pick six. So we see throws from him that are just like, that's impressive. It's just putting together for a whole game he can't seem to do.
18: Yeah. Well, it's an unbelievable win, an absolutely incredible win, and they deserve a lot of credit. Like I said, I'm not here ready to say that things are all better now. I certainly don't think that. But
16: it's a good
18: start.
16: You
18: got a team coming to town who is riding a tremendous high. They've had two great wins. Going for two at the end of the game. This dude's got big old, you know what? He's good, man. He is really good. So I love him. Everybody knows how I feel about
16: Oregon's current offense. Now I know that Dante Moore's hurt right now, but nonetheless, Oregon's current offense. I will tell you that as well.
18: Yeah, it's not near what it was. Pretty interesting, you know. OU's only a 6.5-point favorite. You know what that means, dude?
16: They think OU's going to win by a lot?
18: That means that Vegas thinks that Kentucky has a chance to win the game.
16: See, I thought the opposite, because I thought OU'd be favored by like maybe like 3.5, 4.5.
18: Nah, man, you can't. OU on their home field against Kentucky, you got to break
16: it. Yeah,
18: if OU
16: good.
18: Was favored by 3.5, I know they are, but if OU was favored by 3 in this game, they would get 98% of the money on OU. They want to get both
16: that's
18: sides.
16: True. That's true.
18: So you bring it at 6.5, that's the perfect number, because if you want to to bet on OU, well, then you can get a touchdown. That's good. I'd like to see it go to 7. If it goes to 7, I may take Kentucky for my picks. My picks this week were 2 and 3. I didn't do very well. Stupid Oregon turned the ball over 7 times. You know, when you have turnovers, there's nothing you can do, man. 7 turnovers for Oregon. I mean, that's ridiculous. And I give it up to UCLA. I doubted them a little bit, but that's a good win.
16: See, Nico's out for the season now with a knee injury?
18: Is he?
16: Yeah, that got announced probably about an hour ago.
18: Well, that's he's been playing pretty good.
16: So. Yeah. I think they're confident in their backup, though. That's what Mark was saying.
18: Yeah. 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
18: Let's talk a little bit about OSU. I know that you were up there, Tyler. I watched the whole game. Very nice win. I think that it's interesting what the kind of the thing that they're getting into is their defense at the beginning of the game is not very good.
16: Yeah.
18: And then as it goes along, it gets better and better and better. Courtney, face so it's kind of interesting that, you know, I just have a bad feeling when they play a better team, if they get down to a better team, it's going to be a little bit tougher to come from behind. But that offense is impressive. And they got good wide receivers. They got a great quarterback. I mean, they're looking good. They're in really good shape, I think. And on defense, they make plays. They're not a great defense, but they make some plays. And you know, I think that they've got a chance to be one of the teams that's fighting to go to Arlington. I wouldn't predict they're going to go down there, but I think that they have a chance. This game Saturday coming up at Houston, I mean, they're only a 4-point underdog, and you know, I think Houston has shown us that they're probably not at the top echelon of the league, but I think they're good. I think they're the top, you know, the top half of the league. So if OSU could go down and win this, they'd have two wins on the road in the league, Tyler. Mm-hmm. And that would be impressive if they could do that. Houston's good, though.
16: Yeah, and then you look at the rest of their schedule. Real quick on the defense, Jim. Yeah, that defense, the second half adjustments in the first two games have been phenomenal. But you want to see those adjustments in the first half, because against a better opponent than West Virginia or what UCF is, that could come back to haunt you if you get yourself put yourself against the wall early. But when you got Drew Messemaker, man, I mean, he's just so good. The offense is so good. And I mean, even Eric Morris after the game was saying, I didn't even think I was calling my best plays offensively, and you know they still put up 35 points because seven of them came from that scoop and score that that kind of iced the game there for the Cowboys. But Jim, if they go down and win this week, which I'm hesitant to predict that right now, I think Houston's better than I think what you're giving them credit for. I think Carter Wedman's had a really good season. The offense, they can run, they can throw, they can do it all. But if they go down and win Houston, their schedule really sets up for them to make a real run for Arlington, because then you got Colorado at home for homecoming. That should be a win. And Iowa State's better than what people think, or what people thought going into the season, myself included. That's going to be a tough one. At Kansas State doesn't look as good as kind of what we were thinking going into the season. Texas Tech at home, at Arizona State and Kansas. So if you go down and win this, you still have your mulligan in conference, because I don't think they're going to go undefeated in conference. Even 2011 or 2021 didn't go undefeated in conference. So it'd be pretty crazy to think they're going to go undefeated this year. But if you go down and win this, you still have your mulligan ahead of you. That could put you in Arlington. So this is a massive, massive game.
18: I agree. I mean, if you can go 3-0 in the league with two road wins, it's unbelievably impressive.
16: Yeah. Yeah.
18: And, you know, Morris has got his name up there with the Coach of the Year people now.
16: I mean, Jim, if they go to Houston this week and they win and Drew Messermaker does what he's been doing, I mean, it's time to start putting him in the Heisman conversation. And for the people up in Stillwater, I'm talking, you know, the athletic department, the SIDs up there, to really start pushing a Heisman Messermaker campaign, because Messermaker Heisman campaign. Because if you look around the country, I mean, Jeremiah Smith, Mensah, I think those are the clear 1-2 right now, but there's still that third spot available, you know, to end up in New York. And if Oklahoma State wins the Big 12 or even just gets to Arlington because of what Drew Messermaker is doing, and he goes on the road to Houston this week and has a big game, I think it's officially time to start having some conversations like that.
18: Got to win.
16: You got to win. Yes, yes, of course.
18: I mean, if they go 8-4 or 7-5 or something like that, he has no chance.
16: Yeah,
18: but
16: yeah.
18: If they keep rolling, Jim,
16: if they win this game, I think if they beat Houston this week, I think 9-3 is in their floor, because, like I said, their schedule's not a bear after that. It's really not.
18: Listen, I made fun of people that said that they're going to 10-2. Carson Cunningham was one of them. I love Carson Cunningham, but I mean, obviously, he looks like there's a chance. I mean, mm-hmm. I have to admit, there is a chance. I probably think that they'll probably 9-3, 8-4, maybe in that neighborhood would be more, but they got to win this game. They have to go down and win this game.
16: Yeah.
18: And this is by far the toughest game they've had. Forget about Oregon. I mean, I'm not talking about that game because it's a tough game, obviously, but it was at home, and we know some of the circumstances. So going down here to play this Houston team down there, it's going to be tough, man.
16: It's night game.
18: Be a tough game. Yep. Night game.
16: Should be a lot of OSU fans on attendance, though. It shouldn't be too. It's not going to be West Virginia hostile, that's for sure.
18: No, but I think that Houston's a lot better than West Virginia.
16: Oh, for sure, for sure. I'm talking about like the crowd, you know, the hostile environment. I don't. It's not going to be anywhere what Morgantown was.
18: No, you're right. You're exactly right. Back to one thing. Skinny from out there, our man in Western Kentucky. Where is that? Western Oklahoma. He says that he thinks one of the most important plays of the game was OU recovering their own fumble on the first drive. Skinny, I agree with you.
16: I do too.
18: I mean, if you don't recover that, then it's like, here we go again. You know, Mateer fumbles, they get the ball, they got a short field. So I agree with you. Got to punt the ball away. I said before the game, man, a punt will not be bad. Dean Blevins said it too. Punt's not going to be a bad thing. But it's really, really going to be tough to win through the SEC with the offense the way it is. And I know you're going to say, well, look what they did in the fourth quarter. Well, I'm not one of those people that looks at the last thing. I look at the whole thing. Now, I couldn't have been any more right about the offense. I mean, look at what they're doing now compared to what they were doing back against Michigan and New Mexico. They have definitely let them go a little bit more and run the offense that they were brought in to run. And I think Mateer looks more comfortable in it. I tell you one thing, though. You can say what you want about Mateer as far as a player, and I know many of y'all think he stinks, but he's a tough dude, man. That guy's a gamer, man. He got hit so hard 3 or 4 times, he pops right back up. So 3-2 instead of 2-3 is something that looks a lot better for the University of Oklahoma. A lot better. A lot better. So we'll see this week. I would be very concerned about Kentucky. They're an incredibly well-coached team. They got a great offense that will score on OU. So, in other words, it's not going to be, 17-14, I don't think. But they don't have great, great players, but they know what they're doing, and that offense is impressive. I mean, Will Stein is getting after it. We certainly had a bunch of great games. I wish that Georgia-Alabama game would have been, in perfect conditions. I just think that in the beginning of that game, they were just kind of sliding around, and, nobody really knew what the heck was going on. But it turned out to be a good, solid game. Georgia winning at Alabama. That's a big win.
16: What'd you think about that missed pass interference call?
18: I mean, it's a wrong call. What can you do,
16: Yeah.
18: I mean, what can you do?
16: It's hard to feel bad for Alabama. It's hard to feel bad for Alabama.
18: I mean, it's a terrible call.
16: Yeah, it was.
18: There were some other terrible calls during the weekend. Most of them, a lot of them were in the NFL.
16: The NFL refs the last 2 weeks have been getting eviscerated.
18: Yeah, and the head coaches, too. I mean, what the heck is Sirianni doing? I mean, it's ridiculous. Oh.
16: What is Jaden Daniels doing?
18: Jaden Daniels, my gosh, man. And then Quinn, he's the head coach. He needs to tell him what to do.
16: I know. Well, one of the offensive linemen for the Commanders said, we talked about in the huddle how we had no timeouts. Like, we made sure everyone knew there was zero timeouts left. So Jaden Daniels knew.
18: Terrible, man. Terrible end of the game management. I'm telling you, you're going to lose games because of it. You're going to lose games because of it. And that's exactly what happens. There were some other really good games, too, though. I was dead wrong on UCLA, Oregon. Of course, like I said, Oregon had 7 turnovers.
16: That's crazy.
18: Just embarrassing.
16: I mean, they lost
18: by 2 points.
16: You don't see 7 turnovers for, OU's defense against, Murray State or something.
18: I know, 7 turnovers. And they lost by 2 points, had a chance at the end to tie it. I mean, that shows you, I'm not saying I was on the right side. I'm just saying when you're given 10.5, and you have 7 turnovers, and you lose by 2, that should show you that the game probably was supposed to be a little bit different. Houston went into Kansas State and threw them around.
16: Yeah, yeah.
18: Kansas State, man, I mean, that's – I don't know what's going on up there. Everybody thought they were going to be good this year. Tulsa lost a tough one to Navy. It's a bad, tough place to play up there when they're running that offense that they run and everything. There were a lot of good games, man.
16: The college football has been incredible this season. It really has. It's wide open for anybody.
18: I know. It made me so mad that Nebraska puked down there.
16: I feel so bad for Nebraska fans. We're watching that game.
18: And then Pitt losing to North Carolina. I mean, I've got Indiana under 10.5. I still think they're going under 10.5. They're not going 11-1.
16: I think they're
18: going
16: to lose this weekend.
18: But if Nebraska beats them, dude, it's almost guaranteed.
16: I think you're going to be cashing a bet,
18: probably a couple weeks.
16: Yeah, well, I mean, they play Ohio State this week. I think Ohio State's going to get them.
18: That's what I'm saying. Yeah, it would be over with.
16: Yeah.
18: So that just made me so mad Nebraska did that. And then I got North Carolina under 4.5. Stupid Pitt. I mean, what the heck are they doing?
16: I'm
18: probably lose that one.
16: They're three and two.
18: Okay. They're 3-2. Yeah. Okay. I mean, they still got a lot of losses, but Pitt was supposed to be a loss.
16: Yeah.
18: So that makes me throw up, especially because it's Belichick. I don't know, man. There's Iowa. Man, that's another game I was dead wrong on. I like Washington in that game. Iowa just pummeled them.
16: Mm-hmm.
18: Iowa's better than they've been, especially on offense.
16: Yeah, they are.
18: Well, good stuff. Well, we got a lot to get into. If you want to get into, we'll talk pro football mostly tomorrow. There are some bad teams in the NFL, too. There really are. The Titans are just a total embarrassment. They stink. I mean stink. 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
18: Today for Red River Fence. Lines are full. I appreciate that. Just wanted to say one quick thing. Wasn't it nice to see the Milwaukee Brewers play small ball and beat the Dodgers? Base sacrifice bunt, base hit up the middle, win the game 2-1. That, ladies and gentlemen, is some real baseball. Real baseball. Go Brewers. By the way, they're getting ready to start up here in a little while. All right, let's get to the phones. You're on the Sports Animal. Go ahead, please.
25: Jim, what's up, man?
18: How you doing?
25: Good, brother, good. Hey, on the baseball thing, man. Hey, you know, there's an old saying, you know, if it's not broke, don't fix it. And that applies to baseball forever. So don't change the game. Just play it the way it's supposed to be played, and you win. It's amazing. Hey, I do have a couple questions on OU. One, on the offense, it just seems like I know that Georgia game, Mateer turned the ball over, and that's unacceptable, but it is what it is. He didn't against Texas, but he looks more comfortable running the offense that Arbuckle runs. He's confident in where he, you know, where he wants to go with the ball. He plants his back foot, drives the ball where he wants to. It just seems like running whatever they were running before, he was so unsure and hesitant of where to go because there was nothing open. And then second, and I'll take this off the air, can you kind of go elaborate about how real good is David Stone and Jaden Jackson, because they balled out on Saturday.
18: Yeah.
25: And I also wanted to know, do you think that them just pounding the OU offensive line in practice is causing a lot of these confidence issues with schemes and et cetera maybe? Just want to get your thoughts on off the air, man. Thanks.
18: All right, thanks. Well, listen, David Stone is a superstar, and I think Jaden Jackson is a really, really good player. I think both of them will play in the NFL. I think David Stone has a chance to be a star defensive lineman. Jaden Jackson's good too, though. And then the guys behind him both played well. The Wilson kid, he had a sack. And they did a nice job because you need 4 defensive tackles, basically. As far as the offensive line is concerned, look, I can't explain how they're getting all these injuries. I mean, you know, Eli Manning gets hurt. Maybe it's a fluke. And then Pierre Louis suddenly is gone. We don't know what's going on with him. I guess he had a brace on his leg, so maybe it was his knee. I don't understand any of that. I don't understand why they're having so many daggone injuries. I don't know if they're practicing too hard. I don't know. But I do know that the defensive line of OU versus the offensive line of OU is a mismatch. And if they are going against each other in practice, well, then probably they're beating them down. But I would think by now ones against ones does not happen very often this late in the season. It may happen a little bit in the bye week, but normally during the week when you're getting ready for a game, you're not playing against the ones unless it's, you know, seven-man drill or something like that.
16: But, maybe some two-minute into practice stuff.
18: Yeah, maybe a little bit of that without some massive hitting. But I do think that Stone is just – he's unbelievable. I mean, he is – he's one of the best defensive tackles that's played at OU in a while.
16: Gerald McCoy's really

0: a nice career. That's just me. I think he's a first round pick, play right away, defensive tackle. Back to the phones. You're on the Sports Animal. Go ahead, please.
1: Hello, Jim.
0: What's up?
1: You and I haven't talked since June 17th of 1994, but I wanted to call you today because I've got three questions.
0: Okay, go ahead.
1: That night is a night you remember because I've heard you ask Al if it was him you were with. But that you were with me at a place, and that's the night that O.J. Simpson interrupted our basketball game.
0: So you were sitting with me at Friends on that night watching that basketball game, and they messed us up?
1: Sir. You were you were waiting for Julie to get off work. She was demonstrating a whiteboard.
0: Gotcha.
1: But anyway, the three questions that I've got. OSU. Okay.
0: Yes.
1: Have you ever seen a team flip like OSU did from the first game of the season to where they are now?
0: Not really.
1: Second question. I'll give you all three of these and then take them off.
0: All right.
1: Second question, John Mateer. During the offseason, they worked hard on trying to change his throwing motion.
0: Right.
1: That's hard to do with a 20-year-old that's been throwing a long time.
0: Sure.
1: Do you think that's affecting him, that he is having mental questions about his throwing motion at the crucial times? Because that's when something creeps back in, your old habits creep back in.
0: Okay.
1: And then the next question is, I always like to hear what you think about different games.
0: Okay.
1: Tonight's Monday Night Football.
0: Love it.
1: Who do you think, and how are you thinking on that? I'm gonna tell you, it's a joy to see you. You've done well. That was 32 years ago.
0: I remember it, my man. Thank you so much.
1: I knew you would.
0: Oh, hope I didn't make a fool of myself that night. You never know back then. Thanks for the call. Okay. First one, help me out with this now.
2: OSU's turnaround, first question.
0: OSU's turnaround is nothing short of amazing. But the great thing about the portal nowadays is you can do things like this. I truly believe, and I said it after the game and I'll say it again, I truly believe that Mestermaker was nervous in the first game.
2: Yeah, the way he was missing those throws.
0: Yeah, he just was uncomfortable, and I don't know, he just didn't play his best game. But ever since then, he has. And it's been an amazing turnaround. What was number two?
2: John Mateer throwing.
0: Yeah, listen, John Mateer, I've watched him closely. He's probably changed a little bit, not a whole bunch. But it is hard to do something for a long period of time and then change to something else. I just think that if you give him time and you run him in the right offense, he's a good quarterback. Not a great quarterback, but he's a good quarterback. And, you know, on Saturday, he was a better quarterback. Him and Arch Manning, he was a better quarterback.
2: His turnovers in OU's run game has affected him more than his throwing, I think, in my opinion.
0: Yeah. No, you got to run the ball some, at least a little bit.
2: Yeah.
0: And then what was the last question?
2: Monday Night Football tonight.
0: I love the Rams tonight. And I'm a big Bills guy, but the Bills are like 27th in the league against the pass. So I think the Rams will light them up. It's a big total, too, 54.5. Should be a fun game. I'm looking forward to it. All right, let's take an OG&E break. I'm in today for Red River Fence. Let's fill up the phones so I can talk to you right here on the Leader in Sports, The Animal.
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17: And we're back. Hour number two. I'm in today for Red River Fence. 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All right, this hour, I'm going to take your phone call. Some text messages. Should be fun. Tyler Adams back in studio. Baseball is getting ready to start. Coming up, Dodgers and the Brewers, game two. So, it's a big win, big game today. If the Brewers win this game, they're in decent shape. But they got to beat Yamamoto. So, expect probably another low-scoring game. Let's get back to the phones. You're on the Sports Animal. Go ahead, please.
18: Hello.
17: How you doing?
18: I'm good. How are you, Jim?
17: Good, man.
18: Hey, just a couple things I want to run by you, get your opinion on. I mean, obviously, I think the offense is still trash at OU. I mean, you know, the offense only put up 13 points. I heard the morning guys say something this morning that those last two passes that Mateer completed, that was the first time all year that he has had back-to-back completions of 10 yards or more. That's horrible.
17: Yeah. It figures that people would beat Mateer up for making two great throws. I mean, those were unbelievable throws. What?
18: Well, they were good throws, but I'm just saying, as a totality, only having two back-to-back completions of 10 yards or more in the entire season, that, you know, I just think that's bad. You know, my other concern is that, Do you think this win takes beating Bo and Arbuckle off the hot seat? Because, you know, I don't think OU fans are going to be happy winning by, you know, 3 points or winning 17-14, you know, the old way of the SEC. You know, that OU fan doesn't want to play that kind of football.
17: Yeah, I don't think that your original question is, yes, I think that beating Bo and Arbuckle are on the hot seat. And I think that it's going to have to offensively change for things to stay the same at this program. So, yes, I think they are on the hot seat. And I certainly don't think that the offense is out of – I mean, suddenly they're real good. But I will say this. Mateer did not turn the ball over, and he did make some really good throws, and they won and beat the number one team in the country. So, although it's not a great offense, they did what they had to do. So, and by the way, they got a defensive touchdown and a special teams touchdown.
18: Yeah, it looked great. You know, that brings me to my last question. Were you surprised they didn't crack the top 25? I'll take it off the air.
17: Thanks. No, I'm not surprised at all. I think that people who watch that realize that OU is still a very flawed team and that Arch Manning made two horrible throws and OU took advantage of it. I'm going to have to see OU win some more. You know, I can't just suddenly say, oh yeah, they beat a really good team and now they're good. I mean, it was a really good win, but we talked about, at least I did before the game, is that it doesn't really matter who's ranked in this game and who's the best. It doesn't matter. Nobody really cares about that. You just got to win. And they went out and won. So it's very, very impressive. Congratulations. Very impressive. Back to the phones. You're on The Sports Animal. Go ahead, please.
19: Hello?
17: Yeah, what's up?
19: Hey, how's it going, Jim?
17: Good, how are you?
19: I'm awesome, thanks. So, yeah, real quick, it's a exciting time for sports, I think, all around. Bunch of good football, pro and college. And then, obviously, got the NBA coming up, so that's exciting. And then, obviously, postseason baseball is the best. So, just to get into it, two questions real quick. One, how are we feeling about the Thunder? I know we have done good in the last couple of years, made some moves, you know, in the offseason, but obviously got some new talent coming in. So just like to hear a little bit what you think about that. But also kind of touching back on the OU game. Obviously, we won. At the end of the day, that's kind of what matters. Do you feel like we kind of turned the page, or do you think it was just one of those, you know, rivalry games that could go any direction? Obviously, you said you got to see them win more. But, you know, what's your ultimate, especially like coming up against a pretty good Kentucky team, bringing them in town, they're newly ranked. Gotcha. How are you feeling about OU going forward and the Thunder for the season? Thanks.
17: Okay. Thank you, man. Well, I don't think OU has suddenly, you know, made everything better. I certainly don't think that. But I do think that it's certainly helped them to be at least going in the right direction. That's what I would say. Now, if they line up against Kentucky and they do some of the same stupid crap they've been doing and, you know, God forbid lose to Kentucky on their home field, that would be crazy. Absolutely crazy. It's absolutely crazy. As far as the Thunder are concerned, we'll do a breakdown of the Thunder before the season starts. J-Mo and I will do that, and we'll also break down the entire NBA. I think the Thunder are one of the best three or four teams in the entire league still. They have to stay healthy, obviously. They don't have as much depth as they've had. I'm anxious to see what the two rookies can do when it really starts. They've looked good so far. Gets a little bit different when the big lights come on. I mean, I'm going to pick San Antonio probably because I think San Antonio got better. But remember, the Thunder, of course, except for one game, did not have J-Dub or A.J. Mitchell. So, you know, that obviously those are two big parts of their team. But San Antonio's good, man. I mean, I think I can't wait, man. First game of the year. What's that date on that one? October what?
20: It's a week from tomorrow. So October 20th.
17: Wow.
20: San Antonio and then Denver on Thursday. Two fun ones.
17: Two teams that, they're at San Antonio, then they're home?
20: Yes.
17: Is that what it is?
20: Yes, Denver's a home opener.
17: Okay. Well, those would be two good teams to start off with.
20: Mm-hmm.
17: But San Antonio's really good. I know y'all don't like them, and that's fine, but they're really good. But I can't wait to watch them play, the two of them. Cannot wait.
20: They're going to be going at it.
17: Oh, yeah. All year long. All year long, they'll be good.
20: They don't like each other.
17: I like that. Let's get back to the phones. You're on the Sports Animal. Go ahead, please.
21: Hey, Jim.
17: How you doing?
21: Hey, I had a comment on a game that I watched this weekend, and one on the image with the NBA, how it's not a good look, especially for tonight's game. Which one do you want to hear first?
17: Either one, whatever's on your mind. Go ahead.
21: Okay, so when I'm watching two elite teams, I'm always thinking in the back of my mind, what would OU do here? What would OU do here? Because you're always talking about OU's offense and how it doesn't emulate other good teams. Did you happen to catch the Alabama game where they had the ball on the 2-yard line with like 3 seconds left before halftime? That's not, you know what play I'm talking about?
17: What? Okay, I saw what they did. I saw what they did. Yeah, they went for it, right?
21: Yeah, but they lined up four tight ends on the right side and had two in the backfield. So Georgia's thinking like everybody else. They're just going to run behind these four tight ends and ram it down our throat. No, you know what they did? The two in the backfield, they pulled them to the left, wiped out the side, and walked in for the touchdown. I would like to see more plays like that from OU. Just stuff like that. I mean, just who would think they would have pulled those two tight ends?
17: No, I mean, the imagination of guys in the country like DeBoer, like Will Stein, like Lincoln Riley, some of these offensive guys have got so much imagination. I think that Arbuckle has some too, but I think he's been kind of held down a little bit. I thought that they did some decent things in this game, but, you know, they won the game. They did enough to win. I don't think this offense is ever going to be great, but if it could just hold on to the ball and make a couple plays here and there, they'll be able to play with people, you know? But I agree with you. I love plays where there's a bunch of imagination.
21: Hey, and on the NBA image deal, and I know it's preseason, and I just want to know what your thought process is on this. If I'm hearing it right, you know the Thunder's only sending 9 players to this game?
17: Yep, and they're not sending any of their people that are going to play. Yep, they got 9 people.
21: Okay,
17: yep.
21: You've got the reigning 2-time MVP. If anything, have him in Atlanta signing autographs. Be an ambassador. But I mean, I know they play tomorrow. What I don't understand, does that look bad on the NBA? Or what do you think?
17: No, I mean they do this kind of stuff, man, so that they don't have to take the trip. They can stay home with their families. They work out here at home. They always keep people back, like workout people to work with these guys. So it doesn't really bother me that much. Now, you know, if they're playing a big regular season game and they do something like that, then I'm not happy. But a preseason game, it doesn't bother me. They're going to get all their youngsters in there to, you know, see what they can do in a game. And they probably don't want to play Atlanta yet because they got all them boys from it, you know, that were there. Now playing for Atlanta, like Wiggins and Dort, so they'll play him again. We'll see what happens.
21: Okay, I just wanted to see what you. I was just taking more of the standpoint from, you know, people bringing their kids to maybe even just get a look at Shea. I'm not talking playing. Just hey, can I get an autograph? I mean, what a good look that would be. But I understand it.
17: They listen. Shea does everything, dude. Everything. I mean, Shea signs autographs. He's the best you'll ever see. So I promise you. He'll be in Atlanta probably when he goes out there, and he'll sign autographs then. But I understand what you're saying.
21: Okay, Jim.
17: All right, my man. All thanks, right. Man. Appreciate the call. Definitely appreciate the call. A lot of people are asking me a lot of questions. Do you feel like this might be a season-changing win for Oklahoma, maybe even giving momentum to the program as a whole? I mean, look, it could be. I mean, if anything, it just you know, shows that they can beat a good team. And that's awesome. But I'm not ready to go out on some limb now. You know, I'm not ready to go out on a limb and suddenly say, oh, this offense is going to be really good and they're going to do this and they're going to do that. I'm not ready for that. But they had a really nice win against a really good team. Let's see if they can keep doing it. You know, the Cotton Bowl, we talked about many, many times. The Cotton Bowl is a weird place. Weird things happen down there in that building. Back to the phones. You're on the Sports Animal. Go ahead, please.
0: Hello, Jim.
17: How you doing?
0: I was traveling in the southern part of the state this morning and picked up a Texas sports radio station, and they are not handling this well.
17: I wouldn't doubt it.
0: Yeah. I'm just got a curiosity question for you. You know, you're talking about strange things going on in the Cotton Bowl between OU and Texas.
17: Right.
0: Do you see a similarity between that and the strange things that go on between the Red Sox and the Yankees?
17: What was the first part? Did you say that same thing, like Red Sox-Yankees are similar to OU-Texas?
0: Well, what I'm saying is, for a long time, I've heard fans of Yankees and Red Sox both say that, that, you know, when those two teams play each other, everything's up for grabs. Nobody knows, you know, that it's just strange, weird things happen when those two teams get together. And so I'm thinking, well, strange things happen when OU and Texas play, too. And that was one of them.
17: I got no problem with comparing something like that. I think that there are certain rivalries where it's crazy. And OU Texas is one, and the Red Sox and the Yankees have had some crazy things happen. So, I don't have any problem. What'd you say?
0: I'm sorry to talk when you're talking,
17: you're
0: man.
17: Okay.
0: I don't mean to get
17: to that. No problem.
0: Who do you think the basketball rivalry that's got crazy stuff is?
17: Basketball? Well, right now in the NBA is going to be the Thunder in San Antonio. I think this thing's going to be really crazy for the next 4 or 5 years, probably. But obviously, the Lakers and the Celtics have been the big one, you know, over the years. They've gotten after each other for years and years. They used to play each other every year in the finals, and you know, with Bird against Magic, that probably is the one. But I got to tell you, we're getting ready to see a serious situation between the Thunder and the Spurs. I promise you that.
0: Yeah, I look forward to it. Thank you, Jim.
17: Thank you, man. Appreciate it. Thank you.
20: Sixers Celtics is another one.
17: Yeah, but
20: it's not Celtics Lakers, I know, but if they're not
17: playing for anything, like I want the two teams to be good and like playing for something.
20: Yeah.
17: And maybe this year, you never know. Sixers are a lot better. We'll see.
20: I mean, Celtics blew that 3-1 lead just this last playoffs against the Sixers.
17: Yeah. No, that's a good one. Baseball's obviously like the Yankees and the Red Sox. And
20: college basketball, Duke, Carolina, obviously. Anything can happen in that one.
17: Top of the line, yeah. Yeah, there's a lot of good rivalries, but sometimes in rivalries, things get crazy, and that's what happens in OU Texas. And very few people, I had people, you know, after the game saying, I knew they were going to win the game. I'm like, yeah, whatever. I mean, you may have said you knew you won the game before. Don't say it after, though, okay? I mean, make sure you tell somebody that you think they're going to win. Don't just say, oh, yeah, I knew they were going to win.
20: I predicted OU in our contest we do with the corner man.
17: What, to win the game?
20: I did, yeah. Well, granted, everyone was picking Texas. So I was like, I'll pick OU for this one to up my odds. But I had me and Tony Z were the only two to pick OU, but he had the total, closer to the total. Oh. I had a pretty low total in that one.
17: Well, there were a bunch of points scored. 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
2: We're back in today for Red River Fence. What's smoking today? Got to be OU football. Very unusual, very crazy, very big upset. Very good. Let me see here. Jim, you know this. Brent is 20-0 when Sooners wins turnover margin. I just said that on the air here a little while ago. NM, I guess that's New Mexico. It's historically a terrible football program, but now they are taking the football away. Jim, you know this. Take care of the football. You likely win. Have a great day. I mean, okay. I mean, are you trying to tell me that OU's good now? Is that what you're trying? I don't know what that is for. New Mexico's got a really good football team. I don't know what's going on there, but anyway. Let's get to the phones. You're on the Sports Animal. Go ahead, please.
3: Trey?
2: Hello. Yeah, what's up?
3: Hey, how's it going, Trey? How you doing, man?
2: How you doing, my man?
3: Ah, man. Boomer Sooner, good win. Yeah. You know, I always call and, you know, give Renables his props. I think he's still, you know, the right choice. He just got to, you know, get the right offensive coordinator and right stuff going. I just wanted to touch on these things. I mean, I know you – we'll probably feel the same way about it. I mean, everybody has a different opinions about the line. Of course, I believe solely, fully in, you know, the football starts with the offensive and defensive line. Mm-hmm. But I think you would agree, you know, when teams come out with scouting reports and at the beginning of the year, there's been questions about John Mateer since last year. You know what I mean? So the team's going to come in and stop and put 8 men in the box and make him throw the ball. So the line is at a disadvantage. And I'm not giving the line an excuse because they have to block. It starts with the line. But if the teams are loading the box up, you can't run the ball. You know what I mean? You have to get in the rhythm. And I think Saturday, they finally even stuck with one running back. And that was killing me too. It's a rhythm thing, and I think you would agree with that. You know, even with the line blocking, they have to get in a rhythm, you know. And the running backs, you can't give, you know, Jim two carries and then give me JT two carries and then give T-Bag three carries and expect one of us to pop one. You know what I mean? So
2: I'm so tired of their running back situation, I can't believe it.
3: Yeah.
2: I mean, they don't let anybody get into the groove at all. And now everybody's all fired up about Avant. Okay, well, give him 15 or 20 carries then. I mean, it's crazy. I'm with you 100% on that. I will say that that's what you said in the beginning is what Al and I have been saying. Throw the football to set up the run. If they start completing passes, and they got to be quick, because the offensive line, you know, if they bring people, you're gonna have pressure. But get some throws in, move them off the line of scrimmage, and then run the football. That's what you've got to do. That's the only way they can do it. And it worked out. They ran the ball late in that game. They couldn't run it early, but after they hit a couple plays here and there and the game was close, then they had some success running the ball. I thought that was good.
3: they stay with it. You have to stay with it. You're not going to pop the first and second one all the time. You have to stay with it. And that's what people don't listen, you know, look at. You have to look at, you know, how many yards of carry was there. You know, was there 3 or 4 yards, or was there, you know, 2 yards of carry? When they, like you said, when they started to go and they started to pop some. And I think that, you know, that was good, you know, that they stuck with running back. And I agree. And you can't keep playing that football. The defense played shutout, you know what I mean? Without those turnovers, without, you know, and I'm hoping the guy that was bashing Guillory a couple of weeks ago is listening. That guy is a number one DB in the league right now.
2: He's a great player.
3: He made a mistake,
2: man,
3: and came back and made the top play of the game. If he doesn't get that pick, I don't think we win. You know what I mean? Because
2: right, that was, yeah. You know, And he had some other really good covers, too. No, he's a great player. I mean, anybody ripping on him doesn't know what they're talking about.
3: And that other kid to come in and play, you know, when Bowen got hurt, oh, that was awesome.
2: Yeah.
3: He had to play that guy's a track star he had to hold. And I had people like, oh, man, like, dude, Keon Coleman's a track star, bro. Like, y'all expect somebody to stop somebody every time. That doesn't work, man.
2: Especially a cornerback. No, that kid did. What was his name again? His name was, he was from, what's his name again?
3: I think he's from here. I think he's from Midwest.
2: Yeah, he's from Carl Albert. He's from Carl Albert. Yeah.
3: What's his
2: name, though? Why can't I remember his name? T-Bag, you remember his name?
0: Who are we talking about? I was answering a phone.
2: The dude who came in from Carl Albert played corner.
0: Oh, crap.
3: Haynes.
2: Yeah. Haynes. Yeah. That's right. Yeah. He did a really nice job. Tristan Haynes. It's Tristan Haynes, yeah.
3: As a freshman, yes.
2: Yeah, so, no, he played really well.
3: Other than that, NFL, I want to go to NFL. I'm a 49er fan. Just wanted your opinion on them. That play that the Seahawks done. Why do coaches do that? That just drives me up the wall when they call timeout. Even though it wasn't my team, but you know, the Seahawks, they called timeout right before the half, and then they had the ball like on the goal line, and then they ran a play and fumbled the ball in the end zone. Like,
2: I know.
3: You know,
2: there's a lot of stupid things coaches have been doing here lately in the NFL, man. But your 49ers, man, they're the best team in the NFL right now, man.
3: Man, I don't want to get too high, but, I mean, they're playing good, man. He's playing like he's playing at Iowa State, man. He's magical. He's making right decisions. He's running when he has to. You know, he's throwing it away when he has to.
2: Yeah,
3: I mean, it's big. Evans, you know, coming and making those big plays. Like, you know, I mean, I'm excited, man. But you never know what happens in the NFL.
2: All right, my brother. Thanks. Good talking to you, man. Appreciate it.
0: Did you notice what they're doing with Tristan Haynes during the game? OU.
2: I mean, I know what do you mean?
0: They're playing him against OU sideline the entire game. So he was always, you know, next to Brent Venables pretty much whenever he lined up against a wide receiver. That's why Guillory wasn't on Coleman the entire game.
2: Did really? Is that true?
0: That's what I heard. I mean, I think it was George Stoya that said that.
2: That is really interesting, isn't it? Golly. That really is weird. I've never heard that before. But I guess as a true freshman, you'd rather have him over there where the
0: coaches can talk to you.
2: Coach can talk to you and the players and stuff, yeah.
0: So. That way the other sideline's maybe not getting in your head either.
2: Right, yep. No, that's an interesting thing. It's an interesting thing. Let me see. We got time. Let's get back to the phones. You're on the Sports Animal. Go ahead, please.
4: Hello.
2: Hello. Yeah, go ahead, man. What's up?
4: Hey, Jim. How you doing? Hey, I just had two questions, and I'll take it off the air. But the first one, I was curious, and you may have already talked about it, but what the heck happened in the Giants Commanders game on Sunday? That was pretty crazy.
2: Stupidity. Total stupidity, man. I mean, they had a timeout because it's one of the easiest situations in the world. Just, you know, throw it out of bounds or do whatever you want to do and then kick the daggone field goal. I mean, it's just unbelievable, and they lose the game because of it.
4: Right. And then the other question, I'll take this one off, is I'm curious about what you think about Oklahoma State versus Houston.
2: Boy, I'm excited about the game, man. It makes me so mad that OU and OSU are playing at the same time. Listen, Houston's a good football team. They just went to Kansas State and thumped them, which I don't think many people thought would happen. This is the game where we're going to find out how good OSU really is. We watched them play Tulsa. We thought, oh, my gosh, this is terrible. Then we watched them beat Oregon, and we're like, wow, they got some unbelievable chances. Now they've gone and taken care of business against two teams that I think are probably in the bottom of the league. Now they go on the road and play a team that's in the top of the league. So this is by far the biggest game of the year for them right now. They win this game, they go to 3-0. They're in tremendous shape with two road wins, I might add. If they lose it, they're not done. But, you know, then they got to go back and they got to start winning some other games. So I'm really excited about the game.
4: All right, Jim. Thank you, man. I appreciate
2: Thank you.
4: You.
2: Appreciate you. I thought that Houston would come as like a 5-point underdog, and they came as a 4-point underdog. So I wasn't far off on that one. Back to the phones. You're on the Sports Animal. Go ahead, please.
5: Hello, Jim.
2: Hey, how you doing? What's up?
5: Hey, I just want to value your opinion and comments. I caught the tail end of it, and I didn't really hear what was said. So if you don't mind, preface what was actually said, and then I want to hear your opinion on comments on the coach that poked the bear at Texas A&M and went after his boosters and the fan base. What happened? What was said? And what do you think about it? I'll take it off the
2: air.
5: What
2: was the first part? What was the first part? What do you want me to do?
5: Tell me what was said, what the coach actually said.
2: Oh, you want to know about A&M?
5: Base.
2: Yeah, okay.
5: Yeah. What did he do? What did he say?
2: Appreciate
5: and
2: it.
5: Then what do you think about it? Because I think he's poking the bear here, or his boosters or something is what I call onto it.
2: Yeah.
5: And I know
2: they've
5: got a lot of money.
2: Thanks,
5: let
2: man.
5: Me know what you think.
2: Okay, I wish I knew what he was talking about. I mean, for some reason, I must have missed
0: it. Did you not hear what Elko said?
2: No, what did he say?
0: I can actually pull up the audio. I have it here. He went after Billy Lucci, if you know who that is.
2: I know who it is.
0: Yeah, and he pretty much was calling out Billy Lucci and everyone that follows Tex Ags, which is the vast majority of the fan base. So here's the audio right here.
6: Be worried about the team right now.
7: Yeah, again, there's a difference to me between the fan base and social media. And so there's a one group that I really don't care much about. You know, Billy Cesspool can go be Billy Cesspool. Our fan base, stay with us, be behind us. We're going to build something that's we told you we were going to build. We're in a really bad spot right now, but we'll work our way out of it.
2: Well, you called a guy Billy Cesspool.
0: Yeah, yeah. Which is also a big representation of the fan base, I would say. So I think it was kind of him calling out the fan base.
2: Well, it sounded to me like you said the fans were behind him, but the social media people weren't.
0: Which is the fans.
2: Well, I agree, but look, I don't really know what's been happening down there. I don't know what Billy Cesspool has written about him. You know, we don't know all the ins and outs. I don't have a problem very much when a coach calls out a media member, if the media member has been unfair or said some things that they shouldn't probably say. So I don't know the inside outs of it. I thought Elko was going to do a good job down there. I thought he did do a good job last year, but this year they're falling apart. I mean, they are having a horrible year.
0: Look, they were good last year and, you know, making the playoff and all that, but if you go look at their wins they had in the SEC, they had 8 conference wins in the SEC and all 8 were against the bottom 8 teams. So they did have the benefit of the doubt with the schedule last year. But, yeah, it's fallen in on them this year.
2: Well, they certainly are not as good as people thought they would be. So, and I still think Elko's a good coach. So, well, I don't know. We'll see. One of the things they got problem with is their quarterback is just like, he's like psychotic. I mean, he's up and down and up and down. He's like schizophrenic. So that's one of the problems they have. But good, you know, it's a good, OU has them on the schedule, so hopefully they won't put it together. It's a weird schedule because there's teams that OU plays that aren't as good as we thought they'd be, and then there's teams that are a lot better than we thought they'd be.
0: And Florida looks hard and now doesn't look as intimidating.
2: Yeah, Kentucky is one, too, for me that, I think they better come to play. They better really come to play on Saturday because this Kentucky team they've already won 2 games in overtime. I mean, 1 game in overtime, 1 in regular season, where they had to go for 2 at the end of the game, and they're ready to play. So this is going to be a really good test for OU, and I would bet that there's going to be a bunch of people that go to Vegas and go, "Wow, OU's only given 6.5. They just beat the number 1 team in the country." I'm going to bet on OU. See, that we'll see. Now, I will say this. I changed my mind on the OSU game. It was one of my picks. I liked OSU all week until I saw that 95% of the country was on OSU. And I changed. And OSU covered. So I was wrong on that one. I should have stayed with my heart. But a lot of times, not my heart, my head, because a lot of times my head is wrong because I'm like one of those people that don't know how to win in gambling. 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I'm in today for Red River Fence. They got cedar privacy fence to ornamental pool fences, chain link, corrugated steel. Any fence you want, they're going to do it. They can do a great, great job. And they've been doing it for a long time. Red River Fence. When we return, we'll take some more phone calls, and then we're going to hear from the legend, Mr. Al Eschbeck, right here on the home of the Thunder, the Animal.
8: 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Mike Golic and I will be in Los Angeles for Monday Night Football this week when the 2-2 Rams host the Bills. At 3-1, Josh Allen and Buffalo are coming off their first loss of the season last week, while Matthew Stafford and the Rams picked up a big fourth quarter comeback win against the Eagles. Should be a good one. Bills at the Rams coming up on Monday Night Football.
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0: from Atlanta as the Thunder face off against the Hawks. 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
2: Back. Who we want to give a call of the day?
0: I like the guy that called in and talked about the running backs.
2: All right. We'll give it to him. Very nice.
0: I'd like to see a world where me and you are switching off carries for the Sooners.
2: Is it Thunder? Yeah. They love giving people shots. They never give anybody a real shot. Listen, tell me something. Did I hear that the Thunder game is at 6 tonight?
0: That's what it says.
2: Wow.
0: It's in Atlanta, so yeah, that makes sense.
2: That means
0: I didn't bother to check the time for it.
2: That means that we're done at 4:30. I mean, before the pregame comes on.
0: Yep, 6 o'clock tonight.
2: Wow.
0: Confirmed.
2: Okay. I did not know that. Very nice. All right, let's get a call or two in real quick. You're on the Sports Animal. Go ahead, please.
3: Hello.
2: Hi, how you doing?
3: Fine, I'm Darla. I'm blind, and I like to listen to your podcast, but the last one I got is Beauty Sleep from my device for the blind, and I don't know if that's the last one you did or not.
2: Well, Julie and I have taken a little sabbatical. We're not doing it for a while right now. We've just taken some time off. You know, we've been doing it for almost 5 years, and this football season, a lot of things happening with the grandbabies and everything. We just decided to take a little bit of time
3: off. Okay. I was just worried. I was just wondering if what was going on.
2: Yeah, that's what it was. That's what it is. So we may come back again and do it in the future, but I appreciate you listening to it. Yeah.
3: And I like your show.
2: Thank you, Darla.
3: Boomer Sooner. And
2: all right.
3: I believe in him.
2: Okay, girl. Thanks for the call. Appreciate you.
3: Bye.
2: Very much. I think we should give her the call of the day now.
0: New call of the day.
2: Yeah, we'll give a new one. Yeah. Yeah, we've been doing it for a long time, and we just decided to take a little time off from it. So all the people that listened, we appreciate you all very much. We had a lot of listeners. Appreciate it. Back to the phones. You're on the Sports Animal. Go ahead, please.
4: Hey, Jim.
2: How you doing?
4: Doing pretty good. Hey, long time listener, first time caller.
2: Okay.
4: I've been listening since middle school, and now I'm living in the house that me and my future wife are going to live in.
2: Well, congratulations, brother. That's awesome.
4: I don't really have a question, but okay. My dog died this last weekend, and man, we spent so many weekday afternoons listening to y'all, and I just want to say thank you to all y'all up there for, you know, being the soundtrack to so many afternoons.
2: Well, thank you, my man. That's awful nice of you. I know I've had a couple dogs die, and it is not easy. So I appreciate you calling in. I appreciate you listening.
4: Special, the harder it is.
2: Amen, brother. Thanks, man. Thanks for the kind words, okay? Appreciate it. Let me get one more in here before we get out of here. You're on the Sports Animal. Go ahead, please.
5: Hey, Jim. How's it going, man?
2: Good. How are you?
5: Not bad. I know this is probably reserved for, like, dog days of summer, but, man, I know you're big into, like, Italian meats and cheeses.
2: Right.
5: Have you ever seen Anthony Bourdain's favorite sandwich?
2: I don't think I have. Is it a big Italian one?
0: Me and my roommate will make it sometimes.
5: All right, let me tell you what this is. So it's three stacks of mortadella. Am I

0: man. That's fine.
1: All right,
0: okay?
1: Thanks.
0: Thanks, brother. Appreciate it. So you like that shoot two iron? You like that?
2: Yeah,
0: that
2: big Anthony Anthony Bourdain fans in my house.
0: He just passed away a couple years ago, didn't he?
2: Yeah, unfortunately. Probably about 8 years ago now.
0: Well, I am very familiar with all the Italian meats, trust me. I am very good with putting them on sandwiches. Soppressata.
2: Did you make it to Italy while you're in Dallas?
0: We didn't do it this time. We were gonna, but listen to this, man. Julie said, okay, you want to set an alarm for tomorrow for Sunday morning? And I said, yeah, okay, I'll set it. I set it at 9 o'clock. She goes, oh, that sounds good. We woke up. It was noon. We slept all the way till 12 noon.
2: Jim, I did the same thing.
0: They were knocking on our door and everything. It was I got worn out this weekend, I guess, because all the heat.
2: Yeah, I did the same thing. I went to bed. Now, I had a couple diet pops in me.
0: Of course you did.
2: On Saturday. But I went to bed probably around like 12:30 or 1 in that ballpark, and I woke up at 12:20. I haven't slept that late in a long time. I feel very refreshed today.
0: Yeah, well, I woke up at noon, and I still didn't feel refreshed. So there you go. All right, dude. Good job today,
2: yep,
0: Tyler.
2: We'll
0: Thanks.
2: Talk tomorrow.
0: All right. 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
14: We're back. I'm in studio today for Red River Fence. We'll be telling you about them today. And joining me now, he is the legend of radio, king of the midgets, and the world champion at Freestyle. He is also a member of the Broadcast and Journalism Hall of Fames in the state of Oklahoma, Mr. Al Eschbach. And this show's known as the Dominant
15: Duo.
14: How you doing today, Al?
15: I'm back from Dallas. I'm a happy camper. Do you have any problems getting back?
14: Oh, we did. I had to go around some things, man. There was some bad, big wreck. There was a big wreck up in, where was it? I can't remember, but there was a big wreck, so I had to go around some things and stuff. But we ended up getting home okay. So it was, I just told the story. I set the alarm for 9 o'clock on Sunday morning to get up and, you know, get on the road. And I guess I didn't set it because we woke up at noon. Just to show you how that weekend just wears me out.
15: Oh, no doubt about
14: it. I don't
15: know
14: how you do it, man. I mean, I just feel like I'm falling apart when I get home, man. Just tired and all that sun beating on me and everything, you know? So crazy.
15: Yeah, it is a crazy weekend. It's different than anything else, and we do it really well.
14: There is no doubt. It was good stuff. Pre-post game for everybody. OU, OSU, everything went really well. So we appreciate all the people that were involved in it. And we'll be getting back after. We got a night game coming up with Kentucky, who now is an interesting game. OU, a 6.5-point favorite. Man, I'll tell you something. If you'd have bet against OU at the beginning of the season, every game, just bet against them every game with what you could get. Right now, you could try to middle every game because the lines have moved immensely from where they were at the beginning of the year, Al.
15: Yeah, I mean, like A&M. I mean, now you got to be a massive favorite over A&M, right?
14: They will definitely be a bigger favorite. I don't know. Brant can send us whatever his name is.
15: Blaine.
14: Blaine. I couldn't remember his name. I was going to say Blair and Blaine. I'm like, what the heck's going on? Maybe Blaine could send us what they were at the beginning of the year and what they've been so far. But I guarantee you, OU was favored by about, I think it might have been 13 or 14 against Kentucky. So see what I'm saying? If you bet in the middle
15: of that.
14: Yeah,
15: that's changing. And they're probably a small favorite over A&M, and they're a bigger favorite now.
14: I know, I agree with you. I think every game has changed massively for whatever reason.
15: Oh, I totally agree. But all these teams are different than what they thought they were going to be.
14: Yeah. Like, well.
15: Although, is Florida what we thought they were going to be?
14: I can't tell you. I don't really know. They won one game against Mississippi, and then they've lost two in a row. So, I don't know how good they are.
15: And gotten crushed.
14: Yeah, I don't know how good they are. I'm sure that it'll be a tough game if OU.
15: No, yeah, going down there, absolutely. Now, who you play on the road?
14: Yeah, but they got a great win against Mississippi, and then after that, they've lost back-to-back games. So, what?
15: It appears their defense isn't very good.
14: No, you're right. It does appear that. So you would hope that OU, now that they've played two teams that probably have the two best defenses.
15: Now you start playing defenses that aren't very good.
14: Right. But I still want to see them move the ball and do some things.
15: Oh, I agree. I totally agree with that. I definitely, everybody wants to see that, no doubt.
14: Because although I don't think Kentucky has a real good defense, I want to see OU do some things offensively. And they did some things at the end of that game. What were your... Give your thoughts that maybe people didn't get to hit.
15: I'm just surprised. At halftime, I thought they had no chance at all. The offense, led you to believe they couldn't do anything. I mean, 1 yard rushing in the first half. They showed no semblance of being a bad defensive, a bad offensive team. And then somehow they start to run the ball. Materials start making plays. They got the interception, the two interceptions from a Heisman Trophy winner, and they started believing in themselves.
14: Yeah, that was really crazy, the way that game went down. I mean, you're going into the fourth quarter, and you think you got a chance to win. But in the fourth quarter is when, you know, you're thinking what quarterback is going to either make a mistake or make a great play. And it turned out that Arch Manning was going to be the guy that made the mistakes.
15: That's right. Good point.
14: You know? And everybody in the world thought Mateer was going to be the one who made the mistakes.
15: Although, if you followed Arch Manning's career, you'd probably think he'd have a good chance of making a mistake.
14: But Al, listen, I'm with you on Arch Manning, but he turned it on at the end of the Ohio State game.
15: You're right.
14: That's the only good team they've played. Now they play OU, who's a good team. You think, okay, I mean, you know, we'll see what he does. And he threw two interceptions. That was a crushing game for people that are all fired up about Arch Manning. I'm sorry.
15: Yeah, no doubt. No doubt. So, you know, and I, you know, I heard Sarkeenian's press boy. I tell you what, Manning, he was not comfortable with that press conference post game. And I could tell why. I mean, he went through after what happened, no doubt.
14: Yeah. Well, look, he's a good player. We've said that the whole time. He's not near as good as they've made him out to be. You know, I talked to a couple scouts. You were with me when I did it. I asked about Chambliss.
15: Chambliss.
14: I asked two different scouts about Chambliss and what, you know, why he isn't up there. And both of them said that they think he's climbing. So maybe, you know, maybe these draft things that we see are, well, like you
15: well,
14: say.
15: Well, I watched
14: totally
15: one.
14: Wrong.
15: It's kind of some funny. CBS, the guy that came out last Monday, it'll come out Monday. I want to see if they haven't changed any. One guy in CBS had Manny number one. One guy had number two. And one guy had him not even drafted in the first round.
14: Yeah. Well, it's somewhere in between because I think late in the first round, somebody might take him. But
15: I don't know. I remember I read that one scout said he's not a first-round draft pick, so we'll see.
14: No, I know. I know. I mean, I wouldn't want to take him.
15: I wonder if he comes back.
14: I mean, I wonder if Texas wants him to come back.
15: That's a great question, Jim. I thought about that also.
14: I mean, it's basically been a little bit of a circus because of his name, and it's certainly not as good as you think.
15: No,
14: he's
15: not a top-ranked quarterback in the SEC. That's fact.
14: No, you're right. And, if you know, I think if Texas had one of these other quarterbacks in the league that we talk about all the time,
15: they'd be really, really – because they're like OU. Their offensive line can't block anybody.
14: No, the offensive line doesn't block well. And with that, you have no idea how good really those running backs are. Just like at OU, you don't have any idea how anybody – we don't know if any of them are good or not.
15: That's right.
14: I mean, if nobody blocks for you, you always don't look good. Now, they did make a couple blocks for Avant, and he looked pretty good. So that's good stuff. I mean, I had people message me on Instagram. See, Avant is the guy. I mean, okay. I mean, I don't know if I'd go that far.
15: We don't know that.
14: Yeah. Now, when we go to Kentucky, when the game starts, I'd probably start Avant, see what he can do. But
15: yeah,
14: I guess Blaylock got
15: Hatton
14: hurt
15: on Saturday, so we'll see what they do.
14: They got, I guess Blaylock got hurt, I heard.
15: Yeah.
14: Did you hear that?
15: Yes, I did.
14: Well, I wonder how bad it is.
15: Well, we'll find out Wednesday when the injury report comes out. We're not going to see how bad it is, but we'll see what he's listed at.
14: Yeah. Yeah. Thought the defense did what they had to do. I mean, great, great interceptions. I will tell you this, the first pass that Manning threw was just horrific. The second pass, I heard him on TV. They were still sticking up for him. They said he was just 1 foot off with that pass. That is the biggest bunch of crap I've ever heard in my life. He was about 3 or 4 feet off. If he'd got it out there, it might have been a completion, but he panicked because there was an OU dude who was going to hit him right in the head. Guy came right at him and just hit him low. And it was not easy for him to throw that ball, and then he didn't throw it in the right spot, made a great play. Guillory made a great play.
15: Yeah.
14: Am I still on the air? Okay, good.
15: Yeah. Now, well, as I say at the game, now we'll see what OU does with that win. Let's just see if they lose this week, that win means nothing.
14: Oh yeah, I mean they got to gain some momentum with it.
15: Yeah, and Mateer got to gain confidence.
14: You're right. You would think that he would.
15: You would think.
14: I mean, he made two beautiful passes at the end of the game. I know one thing. If I was him, I'd have walked off that field and said, you know what, you made some good plays at the end. Now keep on working hard because I think you can do it more. That's about what I would be saying.
15: Yeah, absolutely.
14: But those were two really nice throws and really great catches by Satania to get his feet down and handle the ball. And that was well done. Then you give it to your kicker and he makes it. That's what you're supposed to do.
15: How about all those other games Saturday? Wasn't it a crazy Saturday?
14: Man. It was definitely a crazy Saturday.
15: Even a crazy Sunday when the Redskins don't kick a field goal. I mean, the Commanders don't kick a field goal to beat my Giants.
14: Okay, I guess somebody wants to ask you a question. Okay?
15: Okay.
14: If Mateer leaves after this year and Arch Manning was in the portal, should OU go after him?
15: No.
14: Okay.
15: You got to have an elite quarterback in the SEC. He's not not one of the top quarterbacks in the SEC. You got to have one of the best quarterbacks in the league.
14: I don't disagree with you. Okay, here are the current lines for OU. Listen to this. They were -6.5 right now against Kentucky. They were 13.5. That is such a huge middle, I can't explain to you. That means that you can hit by 7, by 10, by, all those numbers, that's a huge one. All right. Right now, it's a pick'em at Mississippi State. In the beginning of the year, it was -9.5. That is an unbelievable one again. South Carolina is about the same. They were -7.5. Now they were 6.5. Florida, it's a pick'em. They were 2.5, so that's not a good one. Old Miss, they're -2.5. They were -4.5. And here's the one with A&M, Al. They were 2.5. Now they're 7.5. So you see, there's a middle there, too.
15: And they got to be a middle for the Missouri game.
14: They're +3, and it was a pick'em. So not a real, real big
15: one. Okay, okay.
14: But the Kentucky and Mississippi State games, those are huge middles.
15: Yeah.
14: I mean, that's unbelievable. 13 and 6.5, and then pick'em at 9.5? I mean, I'll tell you, if you could see the future – and you knew what teams weren't going to be as good as expected, you could do that kind of stuff.
15: No
14: or
15: doubt.
14: If they're better than you expected, too.
15: Yeah, that's hard to really do.
14: Yeah, it's basically impossible. You don't know what's going to happen.
15: I tell you, the team that gets the love from Vegas, and, I mean, if you bet against LSU, you're going to make a ton of money.
14: Yeah, they really do like LSU, don't they?
15: And they're a big favorite this week, too. Who are they playing?
14: LSU?
15: Are they at Mississippi? No, who are they playing this week?
14: I'm looking right now if I can find it for you.
15: They got Mississippi State.
14: Is that who it is?
15: LSU. I don't know.
14: They're at home against Mississippi State. They're giving 12.5.
15: That's crazy.
14: Yeah, it doesn't make a lot of sense. Texas is giving 10.5 to Florida. Ohio State giving Indiana 3.5 at Indiana.
15: And Notre Dame's a big favorite over BYU. I think it's double digits.
14: That's one of my picks. I'm taking BYU. I think BYU.
15: I think that's a good pick. I think that's a really good pick.
14: Let me see what that number is if I can find. That's a night game, isn't it? Yeah. 10 points. 10 points. I'm taking BYU there. Matter of fact, I'm locking in right now. Let it be known to everybody listening, that's my pick. I'm taking the 10. I don't want it to go any lower, so I'm taking BYU. That's going to be a great game.
15: I truly believe that because Notre Dame's played nobody.
14: Man, the games that are on when we're on just stinks. I mean, when the same time. You know, that one's on at the same time. OSU's on at the same time because OSU's game is huge, Al, for them.
15: Oh, no doubt.
14: What'd you think of them on Saturday?
15: Well, I mean, I think the offense, I think their offense is really good. I think they got to score a lot of points. I don't think the defense is very good.
14: The only good thing about their defense is they seem to play better against as the game goes on.
15: Yeah.
14: That's the only good thing. They've been better in the second half, a lot better in the second halves against both of these teams lately here than they were in the first half. But you're right. They're not going to – I mean, they're going to have to score in the 30s.
15: But their offense is really good, really, really good.
14: Houston obliterated Kansas State at Kansas State.
15: Yeah, that surprised me.
14: Houston's a 4-point favorite against Oklahoma State. Vegas has given OSU some props.
15: Absolutely.
14: You know what the total is? 61.5.
15: What's the total on OU Kentucky?
14: 43.5. I mean, OU is the perfect team to set a low line as a total.
15: Yep.
14: Offense is not very good, and their defense is great.
15: Yep.
14: You know, so, and Kentucky's defense is not very good. But their offense is really good.
15: Really good.
14: So, you know,
15: you can see how Will Stein, I mean, How they miss him at Oregon.
14: You're right.
15: How about Raiola stinking it up in that game?
14: You know that they turned the ball over 7 times?
15: I know.
14: I mean, that's ridiculous. And they lost by 2 points.
15: Yep.
14: That, I mean, I mean, 7 times?
15: And Nico's, he's out for the season.
14: I know it. Yeah. You got to give it up to them, though. UCLA, Bob Chesney, guy's doing a good job.
15: Absolutely.
14: I thought that was a game that they were going to go down. But here's another question from the same guy, Al. Would OU want Mateer to come back?
15: I think they want better. I do. You got to have better.
14: I got to tell you, as much as I've stuck up for Mateer, I agree with you. I think you say to him, you know, because I hear he's just a great kid. You say to him after the year, hey, listen, thanks so much for fighting and being our guy and blah, blah, blah, blah, blah. But we think we're going to go in a different direction. And then Mateer can do what he wants. He can put himself in the portal, or if he wants to, he can put himself in the draft, whatever he wants to do. And then you got to go after somebody better.
15: You have to get somebody better. I mean, the position is just so big. I mean, it's just so important in college football. I mean, it's just ridiculous.
14: Yeah, and there's a lot of good quarterbacks in this league.
15: Oh my goodness, it's unbelievable how good the league is at quarterback.
14: And they're coming. Yeah. A lot of them are coming back too. You got some young
15: guys.
14: Yeah,
15: we'll see what happens, like at Arizona State, and you know, I mean, at LSU, what he does.
14: Yeah, I would think that he would want better than that, Kiffin.
15: I would think so also. So I mean,
14: Al and I have been talking about the kid Atkinson at Oregon State, and he had another unbelievable game. So just to let everybody know, OU might be in a fight. Maybe try to get him. We'll see. There's other people we don't know about right now, but that guy and the young freshman wide receiver, they're unbelievable.
15: By the way, Mateer can't come back.
14: Oh, he doesn't have a fifth year?
15: No, this is his fifth year.
14: Okay, well there you go. Mateer cannot come back.
15: So
14: all right,
15: yeah.
14: Why don't we?
15: Yeah, that kid that you love at Oregon State is unbelievable. I got to watch him play.
14: Yeah, and the little wide receiver is really good too. It's going to be a good pickup for somebody. 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
16: Yes, I am.
14: Thanks for coming in. Appreciate you very much.
16: Yeah.
14: You could have just laid on the ground at your house and done what you did here.
16: I kind of planned on that, but, you know, this is scheduled.
14: Get out of here. We got Thunder basketball pregame coming up, so Al and I will stay with y'all. This show's known as the Dominant
15: Duo.
17: 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At 3-1, Josh Allen and Buffalo are coming off their first loss of the season last week, while Matthew Stafford and the Rams picked up a big fourth quarter comeback win against the Eagles. Should be a good one. 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
13: The Oklahoma City Thunder travel to Atlanta for preseason game number 3 tonight and a reunion with some familiar faces. Welcome into the Metal Store Thunder Forecast. I'm Gideon Hamilton, about an hour and a half away from tip-off, and here to help get us ready for today's game, we got Jim Traber, Al Eschbach, and Matt Ravis. We'll talk plenty of college football as well with the guys, but just want to go around the table here. First off, it's been several days since the Thunder played. Nobody is playing tonight. We'll tell you about that in our injury report. But those young guys continue to look good, Al.
15: Well, and that's what the exhibition season is for right now. To see what you got, to see what kind of role they're going to play this year. And they've played extremely well. And that, as we talked about with this day and age of the second apron, you got to draft people. You got to have people on rookie contracts, salary wise, and that are going to help you. So it's more important than even than ever. Sometimes that you got to hit on these draft picks.
13: Jim, what do you think about Mara?
14: I mean, it really looks like from summer league to now, he's worked on some things. Al has always thought that he's going to be a really good player. I wanted to see it. Doesn't mean I didn't think he's going to be good, but I just want to see it. You know, there's a lot of big, tall dudes that come into this league that, you know, end up being okay. But I think he's got a chance to be a lot better than I thought he was going to be. You know, all he has to do is just be a backup, and then it could work out perfectly because then you don't have to pay Hartenstein. Now, Al said he's definitely going to be better than Hartenstein when he's older, and you might be right, Al, but if that's true, well, then that's a huge feather in the cap of the Thunder.
13: Yeah.
14: Huge feather.
13: The what you're looking at right now, and this is a couple of games, but Matt, he is not moving mechanically. He's not plodding or anything like that. So the stiff factor is not zero, but it's lowered considerably since summer league.
16: I mean, he's never going to be a guy who is really fleet of foot. I don't think, and is never going to go out and cover a whole bunch of guys on the perimeter, but at that size, you don't need him to. You just need him to show good activity level, which we've seen, position himself well, which for the most part we have seen. I think he's demonstrated a pretty good feel for the game. I mean, he's averaging through two games 17 points. He's averaging 7.5 rebounds and 2.5 assists and 2 blocks. I mean, he's allowed to have a bad preseason game. Yeah. We just haven't seen it so far.
13: All right, let's get to our injury report. 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
13: It's literally quicker to tell you who will play tonight than who will not. The lineup for OKC is Sturts, Owe, Josh Dix, Brooks Barnheiser, and Mara. They've got 9 guys, I think 9 or 10 in uniform. I want to say 9 in uniform tonight because they play tomorrow. And then for Atlanta, their starting lineup is going to be Jock Landale, Asa Newell, Corey Kispert, Kingston Flemings, and Nikhil Alexander-Walker, who didn't play the other night, is going to play for them. So most of their, I think they've got 8 guys who are out tonight as well. So that's what.
14: What an embarrassment this is! I'm sorry, man. Why play a stupid game like this? I mean, if you're going to make it a preseason game, then just say to everybody, we're not playing anybody in our preseason. I'm sorry, guys. This is crazy that there's no one playing in this game.
13: Yeah,
14: but whatever. They'll play tomorrow, right?
13: Yes. Yeah, they'll play tomorrow here against Indiana, one of their 5 preseason games. I was looking at the Pacers. The Pacers only play 4, but their last one is on Friday. So I don't know what I would prefer out of that group.
14: And when's the season open?
13: I think for the Thunder, it's like on Monday or Tuesday, isn't it? It's on the 20th.
16: It's a week from tomorrow.
13: Tuesday, yeah.
14: And when does Indiana open, I wonder?
13: I don't know. Maybe the next day.
14: Okay.
16: Yeah, next Wednesday.
13: Yeah, got a little bit of a gap, but
14: You know, that's going to be interesting because, I mean, Al, you and I have talked a lot about that Indiana team. I mean, they, you know, fellas, they went to the finals the year before, and then they didn't get Halliburton, and then they did what they made one move. What'd they make a move? What'd they do? They
13: Zubac. Draft some? Yeah.
14: That's right. Zubac can always help you in the middle. Mm-hmm. But who'd they draft? Didn't they draft somebody pretty good? I can't remember. Anyway, it'll be fun to watch Indiana this year, guys. You know, I mean, no one's picking them, but no one picked them 2 years ago either.
6: Pacers,
14: if Halliburton's right?
6: Pacers, remember, were due to get a great pick from the Clippers, and then they traded it back when they did the Zubac Mathurin.
14: That's right.
6: Yeah. All right. So, you know, we're obviously, you know, people are tuning in. I want to hear what Jim and Al have to say about the game. People might have been listening to these guys that missed you earlier this morning, Matt. We talked about the big three games for Oklahoma all off season long. And now that those games are in the rearview mirror for them, does this clear the runway for takeoff to get back in the playoff this year?
16: Get back in the playoff? I mean, God, I can't believe we're having that conversation right now. They got very little margin for error. I don't think that's probably where fans' expectations should be right now. I think you got to just go ahead and take it 1 week at a time.
6: What about, Al, you talk about those three games. A lot of people thought, well, maybe you lose two out of those three. You hope to win two out of the three, but you definitely don't want to lose all three. That didn't happen. So now sailing is a little bit clearer, right?
15: Not really. I think you still had to win two out of three. I just, I for them to run the table with the schedule they got is, I'm not saying it's impossible. I don't think many people are picking it, nor should they pick it.
6: What do you think about the offenses the rest of the season that Oklahoma will face, Jim?
14: Well, they're going to be really good. The good thing is that some of those teams don't have a very good defense,
6: right.
14: And that's what's coming up with Kentucky. But let me tell you something. Al Eschbeck and myself have been talking about Will Stein for about 3 years. This guy is brilliant. I mean, he's another Lincoln Riley, fellas. I mean, that's what he is. He is an offensive genius, and he's got them playing great. So OU's defense is going to get a better test than they got down in the Cotton Bowl, because I'm telling you, their offense is better than Texas's offense. Now, on the other side of the ball, Kentucky's defense is nowhere near Texas. But there's going to be some other defenses that are decent. But OU's offense has to have some – they got to take this confidence. You know, I mean, they really did some nice things at the end of that game. So take that confidence and then try to get, maybe try to get on a little winning streak. But
6: yeah.
14: A very, very crazy win for OU.
6: Yeah, Ravis, Kentucky, Mississippi State, Florida, Mississippi – Missouri can all move the ball a little bit. So it's going to be on the defense to continue to be the strength of this team,
14: yeah.
6: Score a bunch of touchdowns, probably one a week, in order to get them in position to win these games against some teams that can move the ball and probably scheme a little bit better than what they've seen so far. Georgia is not a bad offense by any stretch of the imagination. I think they're pretty good. But some of these teams are a little bit more advanced than New Mexico and Michigan, for instance.
16: Georgia's, I think, by far the best offense that they have played, just by the numbers and by watching them. But, yeah, I mean, can you rely on not only your defense making plays? Now, they did in some big games last year. They got them some wins that nobody expected. But can you also rely on your quarterback to not make mistakes and not turn over the ball? Did a great job of that on Saturday, and that led to a win.
6: Yeah, Al, is it? Do you require probably one defensive score, one defensive play to set up a short field in probably – not every game, but almost every game that you play the rest of the season?
15: Against some of the better teams, like at Missouri, I think you're going to have to win the turnover battle. I think against a lot of teams they got left, just don't lose a turnover battle, because then you got massive problems if you do that against some of these teams they got left.
14: Gideon, did you hear that stat that we threw out there earlier today?
6: No, what was it?
14: Brent Venables now is 20-0 when his team wins the turnover battle.
6: It's amazing.
14: 20-0. So if that doesn't show people what they have to do, I don't know what does. You just got to not turn the ball over, you know?
6: Yeah.
14: And if you turn it over, then the other team's got a tremendous chance. And if they turn it over, look what happened.
6: Yep.
14: I mean, who made – at that fourth quarter, I bet you every human being would have thought – well, if there's going to be turnovers, it's either going to be both of them or just Mateer. Mm-hmm. And guess what? Mateer did a great job, and Manning threw one horrible pass and then one that was off by a little bit, and both of them got picked off, one of them for a touchdown. So it's really simple. The defense has got to make plays for them, and the offense can't turn the ball over. If they do that, they'll have a chance in just about every game.
6: 2 years ago, Oklahoma had a season in which they underperformed expectations, but they beat Alabama late in the year, and it made everybody feel good. If, for instance, something went wrong and they finished 6-6 again this year, would everything still be okay because they won the Texas game in the fashion that they did?
14: I say no, Al.
15: Absolutely not. Not unacceptable. Totally unacceptable.
14: Yeah. It's, you know, Gideon, it's not like when you were a baby and OSU would beat OU and they'd be 5-5 and that would be good for them.
6: Oh, of course,
14: it's,
6: yeah.
14: It's not like that. I mean, yeah, they want to beat Texas, and it's huge to beat, especially number one. That, what was that out? That was only the second time ever that OU or the number one team in the Red River series, there's only been one other time where a number one team has lost. That was only the second time ever. So I thought that was crazy. But, yeah, just beating Texas is not good enough. They're going to have to keep winning, especially because they're better programs than all, like Mississippi State and Kentucky and all of them. They're better programs than all of them.
6: Mm-hmm. All right, Jim, who are you in with today?
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6: The legend Al Eschbach and Matt Ravis are in our Sports Animal Studios. We'll talk about OU and some of the other high-profile college football results when we come back. Thunder and Hawks, some of them anyway, tonight at 6 o'clock. 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
6: 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Got Jim for a little bit longer today. Matt Ravis, now Leshback inside our Sports Animal Studios. So, Al, we've been talking about Case and Wallace. Now we finally have a little bit of reporting on this. This is from Mark Stein, who's covered the NBA for decades now, saying that OKC and Wallace are in talks starting in the $25 million range. Now, again, what they're looking at is in upwards to 33. And I kind of thought once you got to restricted free agency, you were talking about being able to save by only paying him in the 20 to 25 range. So I would imagine it's a little bit more than 25 at the end of the day.
15: Well, yeah. And how high are the Thunder willing to go, right?
6: Mm-hmm. Yeah. Ravis, when you saw the story, what'd you think about the 25 number? Because I can't imagine that he's asking for what Keyonte George got. I think they know it's probably a little bit more reasonable to get what Dyson Daniels got.
16: Yeah, don't you think Asar Thompson, too, is kind of a comparable player to Kaysen? I like Kaysen's offensive game better than Asar. Defensively, you know, there's not many better defenders than Asar Thompson in the league. So it probably levels out a little bit. But if it is at the low end of that, based on what the market will be for him, I would think $25 million would be pretty good value. They've got a week to get this done. The risk of going to restricted free agency, even if it is cheaper, teams can do stuff. You know, they can front load the money, or they can add an option on there, or some poison pill, or something like that. So it can be a little tricky once guys get there.
6: Ravis, you still think it's 60-40, 70-30, they get it done the next few days?
16: I don't really have a good feel for this. It all just depends on what Kaysen wants. I mean, if it's upwards of 30 and then he's not going to negotiate past that, then I think it could be difficult. If he's willing to go down below that and give them, I don't know what you would call that, a hometown discount, then there's a good chance that gets done.
6: Yep.
14: You know what, Gideon? Can I say one thing about this?
6: Mm-hmm.
14: So free agency is supposed to be a deal of, you know, you play well and then the teams bid for you. This will be the first time, like we talked about this last week, Harden was the first one, but then they traded him because they didn't want him. But this will, it looks as if to me, and I don't know, maybe they'll get it done before it happens next Tuesday, but this will be the first player that goes into this season that doesn't have a contract ahead of him. So guess what that happens then? If he plays great, well, then the number's going to go way up. If he doesn't play good, well, then that hurts the Thunder, but it helps them as far as re-signing him. See what I'm saying? So,
6: yeah.
14: I mean, I'm doing a Captain Obvious here, but both of them are going to take the chance. I like Kaysen Wallace saying, I'll take the chance, because that's the kind of guy I was. You know, yeah, it could hurt him, but he thinks he can go play well because he's going to get his first chance to really get after it with Dort gone. The Thunder are taking that chance that if he does play really well, yeah, that helps their team. But the number's going to be high where they may not be able to sign him.
6: Mm-hmm.
14: So they're both sides are taking a chance here. I think it's a little bit more of a chance on the Thunder. Go ahead, Maddie.
16: Well, two things real quick. I think a lot of this is based on potential. I'm not saying his performance doesn't do anything, but I think a lot of this is based on what people think that he will do. The second thing to me is they're going to be over the second apron regardless. And so I think this is more of a luxury tax consideration than a second apron one, and that's where I get a little bit worried about where that number gets to.
6: If you have a favorite team that is in the Eastern Conference, let's say you're a Wizards fan and you only watch Kaysen Wallace play a couple of times a year, you don't watch anything other than Wizards basketball. You look at Kaysen Wallace and you go, this guy's shooting percentage has gone down 6 points in 3 years. It's gone down 6 points from three in 3 years. He averages like 8 points a game. The steal totals are among the best in the league, but you're thinking to yourself, what on earth, you know, has this guy done to get $30 million a year? And that's where his opportunity this year, I think, if they roll the dice with him, could break out the other way. You know what I mean?
15: Well,
6: like if he averages 12 a game, gets in a rhythm.
15: What I do, Gideon, I look at his offensive number and I go, Lu Dort. Okay, during regular season. So he's going to have to improve a bunch offensively and not be, well, that's Lu Dort on offense, right?
6: Yeah.
14: Well, and that's what I'm saying. That's what I'm basically saying, too, is that, I mean, maybe I didn't explain myself very well, but you're right, Al. He is now going to be the guy. He's going to start and play the two, man. We all agree that, right? He's going to be the two guy. So he's got to show that he's better than Dort. He's got to show defensively he's a different defender, we know that. But he really has to shoot better and play better offensively if he wants to get anywhere near $30 million from the Thunder. Now, somebody might play him because, like you said, Matt Ravis, is potential, right? But don't you agree, Matt, that this coming year is going to tell a lot for him as far as his next contract?
16: It It will. It will. But I think he's just going to point to Asar Thompson at that point and say, hey, look at what he got. And his offensive numbers are that. And he can't shoot at all, you know, because that's kind of what the market is. So it's tough either way.
6: Let's talk about the other team in the state, Oklahoma State, with a victory at home over UCF, although there were some nervous moments in the first half and early in the second half. Again, OSU falls behind, gives up a ton of running yards in the first half, and then kind of everything turns out to be okay in the second half. Jim, is the offense good enough to where they can continue to do this throughout the rest of the season?
14: I don't see anybody in this league just shutting them down. No, I think that they'll score. I think that the defense is a little bit concerning with the running of the ball. But this offense is awesome, man. Just to watch the routes they run and things like that. I watched the replay of the OSU game. I watched it in real time, too, but I didn't get to watch as well as I wanted to. So I watched a little bit of the replay, and I'm telling you, man, they do some things. I just love what they do. Mm-hmm. I mean, anybody out there that's having problems with offense, they should be trying to watch what they're doing, because that is some great stuff, man.
6: Al, they get down by 10 to Houston or Texas Tech, no big deal?
15: I don't know. I don't think so. I think they're so good at quarterback.
6: So this deal's done and dusted then. They're in the title game, right?
15: No, they're not in the title. Of course not. They're not in the title game. Because I think they're a team they're going to score points and are a better defensive team that they've played. So, but you know, I'm not – Texas Tech doesn't – I don't think Texas Tech – I think BYU and Utah are better than Tech. I'm not that enthused about Tech. We'll see.
14: And OSU doesn't OSU not to play either one of those, too.
15: I know. That's exactly right. Yeah.
14: Kansas State get drilled. Yeah.
16: I'm taking that out of context, Gideon, by the way. This deal is done and dusted. Gideon Hamilton on the OK State Cowboys.
6: Now, that's what it sounds like, doesn't it, Matt? I mean, is that kind of where we are?
16: I'm a little bit worried about some of the defense. I'm with you on that. This is a pretty weak league, but that defensive touchdown really made a big difference. But I'll say this to you, Gideon. If you can figure out how to win games in the second half, that's preferable to losing the rope and letting it go late. But that's something that, you know, you may not always be able to replicate.
14: The problem is, guys, is that what Matt just said is right on the money. It's great that you're playing better in the second half than in the first half. But if you continue to play bad in the first half, you almost have to play flawless in the second half.
16: Yeah.
14: And are they going to be able to do that? I mean, I don't know. I do know one thing. I don't see a defense. I mean, I think that BYU's defense, I want to see what they do against Notre Dame. I think Utah's, but they don't play either one of those teams. Texas Tech has got athletes. I mean, they're still going to be tough, but they get them at home. So everything's lined up for them. I mean, it's crazy, but it is. Everything's lined up. Now they have to do it, and their defense can't give up too much. Like Al said, if you play a better defensive team and your defense plays the way they have, well, I don't know, then it's going to be hard to win. It's going to be hard to win then.
6: Yeah. Houston is a team that poses some unique challenges. Quarterback can move around a little bit. Offensively, they can get into a rhythm, and so far they've had a pretty good season. There's definitely some easier games on the schedule for Oklahoma State after that, but I think this would be a nice win if they went on the road on Saturday and took down the Cougars. All right, I wanted to get your thoughts, guys, real quick on this Atlanta team. I kind of didn't know how they were doing it a year ago. Jalen Johnson's a phenomenal athlete, a really, really good player. They hit a bunch of threes a season ago. What do you think about the mix this year for the Atlanta Hawks? Al, we'll start with you.
15: Well, I like them. I mean, they got Walker a year ago from Minnesota, they've done a good job as an organization of putting this team together. They're one of many teams in the East that are going to be really fascinating to watch this year. And when you defensively, man, they got chance to be pretty good on defense. So the Dort addition was really, really good. I like this team a lot. Now, how high will they finish? Are they a top four team in the East? I'm not ready to proclaim that.
6: Jim, what do you think about Atlanta this year?
14: I agree with Al. I think defensively, man, when you put Daniels and Dort out there, they're going to beat some people up, man. I mean, they're going to beat some people up. And you're right. Jalen Johnson has become a star. Maybe not a superstar, but he's a star. There are two teams that I've never said these words for in my life, but I'll be excited to watch the Wizards and the Hawks this year. Both of them.
6: Yeah.
14: I don't think I've ever said that, Matt Rabus, ever.
16: Yeah. Yeah.
15: No, you did. You did 2.5 years ago, if I remember. You did.
14: You're probably right, Al.
6: Picked them to play in the East Finals.
14: Yes, absolutely. Exactly.
16: I mean, Gideon, they had such a good end to their season, really, after the All-Star break. They were one of those teams that were up there. I mean, the Thunder and the Spurs were playing great. Mm-hmm. Remember how good Charlotte was last year, late in the year, and they were, like, right there with their net rating. They played a pretty bad schedule when you go back and look, but then they gave the Knicks...

0: 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Coming up next, we'll talk about some of the things that happened in the NFL yesterday. 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
8: Welcome back to the Metal Store. Thunder forecast, Gideon Hamilton, Matt Ravis, Jim Traber, all with you. Thunder basketball tonight at 6, exhibition game number 3. And inside the paint, Adai Mara, one of those young guys that Thunder fans have enjoyed paying attention to in the preseason. He will be one of the few players that is active tonight for OKC. Let's talk about what happened in the NFL. And Al, you know, we had a discussion last week, who's the best team in the NFL, and you pointed to San Francisco, talked about the matchup that they had on Sunday and how that was going to determine a lot. Big surge there toward the end of the game, and they hang on to get a nice win at Seattle, 32-29. The Niners still undefeated.
9: Well, Purdy made some plays. They got behind. They're just really good. And I love Shanahan as a coach, and I think them, the Vikings, are the two best teams in the NFC. I want to see, we got the Rams playing tonight. They were against who lost, but they're still pretty good. So, no, they're to go in Seattle and win like that was impressive.
8: Jim, I don't know if you saw either the Eagles-Jags finish or the Giants-Commanders finish.
10: Oh, yeah.
8: But both were really, really remarkable.
10: Pathetic in terms would be a of better how word.
8: They were, yeah, totally.

0: botched. I mean, the Jaguars, that could happen. You could replay that 1,000 times and not have that happen again. I thought there was no way they were going to catch, that returner was going to get down with a second left. I mean, that really was a one in a million type of outcome, but you could completely have erased all doubt if you handled it different and kicked the ball out of bounds.
1: It's just unbelievable. I mean, what is going on with some of these coaches and people at the end of games nowadays? What, I mean, do they not know what's going on? What about Jaden Daniels and our coach on the sideline over there? Quinn. What are they doing? He could have just run around for like 5 seconds and then thrown the ball in the ground to somebody's feet and kicked the field goal, and the game would be over.
0: Yeah.
1: What the heck are they doing?
0: Yeah, that was weird because, Ravis, I didn't watch that in real time, and then I watched it back, and I thought, what are they showing? Because this isn't the end of the game. Right, you're like, there's no way. Without the context, you're like, what happened here?
2: You know how bad that game was? Is it actually caused Magic Johnson to have an angry tweet? Like, you've seen his tweets, right? They're so boring and bland and milquetoast, and he was mad. He had to like facepalm emoji and all that. So, and he's part owner, by the way. So, I think Dan Quinn could be under fire for that.
0: Ravis, any of the other games stand out to you from this weekend, the results or some of the way the teams played? Broncos had a nice finish toward the end of their game. Lions looked pretty dominant in theirs. Ravens and Falcons, that was a really tight game, obviously went to overtime.
2: I thought it was really predictable what happened at the end of that game last night when Tua came on and threw an interception. It felt like everyone was waiting for that to happen. I'm with Al. I think 49ers are the best team in the league. And you talked about that Eagles game. Sirianni, it was mismanaged. You don't need to be throwing the ball when the Jaguars only have one timeout, and then they had no timeouts. He decides not to kick it out of the back of the end zone. You know, I thought that was very mismanaged.
0: Yeah. Jim, what do you think about this game tonight? Buffalo going to Los Angeles to play the Rams. Should be really good.
1: I think there's going to be a lot of points scored tonight, fellas. I think it's going to be a great game to watch. I would say that I think the Rams are going to win the game. I think a lot of people had these two teams in the Super Bowl.
0: Mm-hmm.
1: Matter of fact, I think I did.
2: I did.
1: I think I picked these two to play in the Super Bowl. Buffalo, though, man, if they could just get a little better on defense. We know their offense is unbelievable, but I just don't know why their defense can never, like, make plays when it's needed. And I doubt, seriously, they're going to make them tonight against the Rams, but I think both teams could get in the 30s in this game. I really do. I think it could be a lot of fun.
0: Ravis, who do you like? Rams have lost a couple.
2: Yeah, I think the Bills are probably the pick here, actually. There's one thing that's bothered me about the Rams this year in Matt Stafford is he's thrown a lot of interceptions. Like, he's Drake May's made a lot of mistakes, has gotten crushed for it. Justin Herbert, those two lead the league in interceptions. Stafford is right there. So that's one thing that worries me about the Rams. But if they take control of the ball, they're going to be able to sustain enough drives. And I'm with Jim on that Bills defense.
0: All right, coming up next. We'll be joined by the voice of the Thunder, Matt Pinto, to talk about tonight's preseason game for the Thunder and the Hawks, the way some of these young players on the Thunder have been playing so far in the exhibition games. Jim Traber is in with Red River Fence. Al Eschbach, Matt Ravis inside our Sports Animal Studios. 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
0: Back here on the Metal Store Thunder Forecast, just about an hour away from the Thunder in Atlanta, taking on the Hawks for their third of five preseason games. Gideon Hamilton here along with Al Eschbach and Matt Ravis inside our Sports Animal Studios. Let's take you to Atlanta where we're joined by Matt Pinto. Matt, how are you doing this evening?
13: I'm good, guys. How are you?
0: Doing great. And the last time we saw the Thunder, saw some familiar favorites out there as most of the mainstays of the rotation got out on the floor, performed really, really well, and it looked like Adai Mara was enjoying playing alongside them the pick and roll.
13: Well, I'll say rim run. And he, anytime somebody vacated that area defensively to shadow, at least show on one of the better, more established Thunder players, that's exactly what he did. And man, did he make the Bucks pay. I mean, while he was in there, it was a lob fest, a dunk fest. He showed in the second half capacity to utilize some footwork in the low post, which is great to see. But he is really doing a good job in the better conditioning we're seeing from him, guys, than what we saw in summer league of getting out and running opposing centers. And that's something that opposing teams need to file away, preseason or not, because they've got to find a way to get back to negate that. When the Thunder are running, he outlet passes to near midcourt, which triggers numbers for OKC. So a lot of real positives around what he's showing he's capable of in preseason, two games in.
14: What kind of role do you expect him to play this year?
13: Well, I expect he'll play, Al. Is that what you're asking?
14: Well, yeah, what kind of role do you expect him to play?
13: I think it's that one is difficult to say because we haven't seen the team close to fully intact. So Hartenstein, Holmgren, Jay Will, all those guys, I would think, would be above him in the rotation unless there's a different thought process going on that I'm aware of. But I do think, regardless, there will be instances where he'll be called upon in certain situations that the Thunder feel like it would be favorable for him to be out there. Maybe those will be more plentiful than I'm anticipating right now because he certainly, in everything he's been asked to do, has excelled in preseason so far.
2: What about Bennett Sturts, man? I mean, he's played really well. He's stuffed the stat sheet, too.
13: Yeah, I think that I talked to Mark Degnall a few minutes ago about him, and he said, look, the shot-making doesn't surprise us. I mean, the guy had the ball in his hands the whole time collegiately in all four seasons he played, so he understands what the shot clock being on his back looks like and how to create a step so he gets that quick release off. There's a lot of work for him to do otherwise. Obviously, he's a bit undersized. He's certainly not as athletic as most guys he'll have to deal with in the NBA. So there's a steep learning curve for him as it relates to the defensive schemes for the Thunder, what it's going to take to do the work necessary to make certain he's holding his own on that end. But that's not unexpected. They certainly anticipated sure. that from him 2 games into the preseason.
0: Won't see most of the Atlanta Hawks today. I don't think Aaron Wiggins is on the injury report, so might see him. But a couple of former Thunder players on this roster, and man, they got really hot toward the end of the year last year and actually put a scare into the Knicks in that first-round playoff series before New York went on that historic run. What do you anticipate we will see from Atlanta when we watch a Hawks game this year?
13: Well, first, I hate to be the bearer of bad news, Gideon, but he's in need of rest tonight. Aaron is. So
0: oh, okay.
13: He won't be more. He's in need of rest, yeah. So he'll be an observer, as most guys that are going to get the minutes for both teams will be in this game. No, look, I like the Hawks. I like their depth. I think what we saw from them to close the season out at 20-5, to finish the season, they were the second-best team in defensive rating in those 25 games. They then went in, took a lead on the Knicks 2-1, and all of a sudden an adjustment was made in that series, and the floodgates opened on the young Hawks, and they wound up being washed away in three straight by the Knicks, none of those close games in falling 4-2. But certainly you look at the continuity from that squad a season ago, adding Dort, adding Wiggins. They've also added a couple of other pieces, I think, that will help them. And this is a team that in a toughening Eastern Conference and a deepening Eastern Conference, I think this is a playoff team in the East. I really do. I love Quinn Snyder as a coach. I think that this team will be more capable of turning teams over with Dort's presence out there, with Dyson Daniels and Nickeil Alexander-Walker on the perimeter. And you look at them and you wonder, do they have enough size to deal with bigger teams? That's the one lingering question for me, because it's Okongwu, who's a smaller center than most, and Landell right now up front, and that's pretty much it.
14: You know, last week I asked you about the contenders and pretenders in the West. Who are the ones in the East?
13: I'm still not fully bought in on Philly until I see it put together and working. And Nick Nurse has a lot of work to do there, because you're talking about all isolation heavy players that he's got to find a way to meld, put egos aside for the betterment of the team. And the ball's got to move in order to utilize the talent that team has top to bottom. So to me, they're on pause. I think all of the talk of championship and being that elite, in terms of sheer talent, I would agree with, but I'm not bought in just yet. I think the Knicks are legitimate and viable. The one caveat is when we look at Karl Anthony Towns publicly expressing displeasure over the Knicks putting contract extension talks on hold, the same with Josh Hart, I wonder about, will that be disruptive at all for them? I'm not sure the Pistons did what they needed to do to augment themselves in long-range shooting significantly enough. Yes, they added Isaiah Joe, but they also lose Tobias Harris, who at times was really good from distance. I think Toronto is a sleeper, a team that with Kawhi Leonard certainly has the capacity and capability to rise in the Eastern Conference. And otherwise, I think people are overlooking Boston again. Their style of play is unique. I think if they get 65-ish games from Paul George motivated, I think that could be a real positive factor for them. So I think the East is really deep. Cleveland's a team that with James Harden as the head of the snake, I'm never going to buy into as a legit title contender. So I would say they're probably a team that, although people will prop them up as a team that may challenge the Knicks, I don't see that in the Eastern Conference, Hal.
2: Matt, a lot of people were really high on this NBA draft class. I have a feeling we're going to be talking about a lot of young players throughout the year. Atlanta has an intriguing one to me. Kingston Fleming's out of Houston. What do you think about him?
13: Well, it remains to be seen. He's incredibly fast. Is he a guy that can bring consistency at a position that you have to have that in order to make things happen, especially if he's going to be that prototypical point guard that is looked to get the ball where it needs to go in this offense? And I would foresee him coming off the bench to start the season with McCollum starting there and Alexander Walker alongside in the backcourt. But look, I mean, he's going to start tonight. We'll see in the minutes he has how dominant he can be. He had stretches in Houston on both sides of the ball. He was dominant at times. So I think he has the pedigree. He's exceptionally young and a guy I think is going to have a steep learning curve again. To be at the point of attack on both ends of the floor in the NBA is not an easy thing as a first-year player.
0: Matt, before I let you go, don't know when you traveled yesterday, but I'm sure you guys have had an opportunity to catch up on everything that's been going on. What stood out to you from the action in the NFL yesterday?
13: Well, I can tell you what didn't stand out to me, but we won't waste time on that. The 17-0 will soon be 0-17, I have a feeling, in that neck of the woods. I thought right here, I mean, right across the street from where we stayed hotel-wise, Baltimore's win last night without Lamar Jackson is really impressive. I think they dominated most of the first half, but they didn't show on the scoreboard, and ultimately they just wore down the Falcons to win that game. I thought that was an impressive win for them, and just utter craziness in London. I'm not sure that there aren't some folks that are in line to lose their jobs over what's going on with the Eagles. That team can't score in the second half, and to squander that lead in the final 8 seconds is just, like, that's ridiculous. That can't happen. I love the way Mike Tomlin dealt with that in the pregame, Gideon, basically saying that although the head coach steps to the microphone and takes ownership, the issue is if you don't have coverage teams in the league, you're not a very good team, and they need to address that under the curtain of what he said.
0: Matt, appreciate the time. We're going to catch up with you again coming up here in just a few minutes.
13: Sounds good.
0: That's the voice of the Thunder, Matt Pinto, ready to bring you the call of tonight's preseason game against the Atlanta Hawks. Coming up next, get some final thoughts from Matt Ravis, Al Eschbach, and Jim Traber, who's in with Red River Fence today. I'm Gideon Hamilton. This is the Metal Store Thunder Forecast.
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0: 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We're joined one final time by Jim Traber, who is in for Red River Fence today. Jim?
1: Absolutely. 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And all you got to do is see why many homeowners choose them, because they do a great job and they've been around a long time. And I will tell you that I just think that Roberts for the Dodgers just made a ridiculous move. He's taken Yamamoto out of the game in the third inning. It's 3-2. I mean, unless he's hurt or something.
0: The problem is he's thrown about 200 pitches.
2: Well, 79. He's thrown 79.
1: See, I understand that, but I don't know, man. I would give him one more batter if he could get to 100 pitches and get me to the fifth or something. Yeah. That would really help a lot. But Dodgers bullpen can be up and down. I don't know, but this is a. I'm telling you, Brewers win this, they go up 2-0, fellas. The Dodgers are in trouble, and they would have beaten Yamamoto.
0: Yeah, it's over if they go up 2-0.
4: How about guys the at-bat that loaded the bases? Six straight foul balls Bowers took and then got walked to load the bases, yeah. And the next at-bat Yelich singles and scores two. Yeah.
0: Had a bad feeling about that one. Dodgers going to have to do something they didn't do a lot of this year, and that is score some runs to get back in this game.
1: I picked Milwaukee. Yep, tell everybody. I thought that the Dodgers looked a little vulnerable, Gideon. I did. I thought they looked a little vulnerable.
0: Dodgers had to have had the worst offensive season of any 100-win team ever. That's what it felt like anyway, watching them play this year. It's just
1: And Ohtani has no chance at the plate right now. Although Betts did do something in the first, he's getting older. I mean, he's just not the same guy.
0: He barely scored on that tag up that was out to the warning track from third.
1: He's getting old, dude. Yeah. He's a great player, but my gosh, it would be so nice if Tampa and Milwaukee would be in the World Series. Oh, it would be the greatest thing for baseball ever. Not for the ratings, right, Al? No one's going to want to watch it.
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0: We haven't talked about this on this show. By the way, let's go ahead and get you tuned up for the game. That's courtesy of AMCO. That's AA. MCO. What'd you think about the Georgia and Alabama game? These are two of the best teams in college football. They played over the weekend, and this was a really, really close game, Al, that went down to the wire, and Georgia was able to win it on the road.
2: Well, controversial call or no call that was made, but Georgia's really good. And yeah, what they had lost there five times, Kirby Smart, he's a great coach. They had a great program. So I picked them for the year to win a national championship. They're really good. They are really, really – they don't have a weakness. But don't count Alabama. Alabama's good, really good. And the Russell kid's going to just keep on getting better at quarterback.
0: Jim, what did you think about that game?
1: I just wish it would have been played in a better atmosphere. I mean, not atmosphere, but I wish they wouldn't have had all that rain before. I just felt like the first half of the game, people were like tiptoeing around and like were nervous and everything. But having said that, they're definitely, in my opinion, two of the top five or six teams in the country. And Georgia's the best team in the country right now. I mean, they are. They're really, really, really good. I would love to see Georgia play Ohio State, because I think right now they might be the two best teams in the country.
0: Matt, what did you think about Georgia and Alabama? And do you think Alabama fades from view, or do you think we see them again later on down the line?
4: Oh, they're still really good. I think Georgia's the best team in the country. I'm with Jim. Alabama found some big plays in the run game, but all year long they've had some huge passing plays, and Georgia shut them down. Maybe that was some of the weather, but I thought that was you never see Kalen DeBoer angry. He always plays it super straight, and he was heated at the end of that game for a couple of reasons. One of the wrong call, and then the penalty on his own player, Jim.
1: Didn't you guys think it was the wrong call?
0: Yeah, he got there early, and he basically tackled him.
2: Yeah.
1: I mean, Absolutely. It was a bad call. I mean, that's terrible when you're in your home field and you don't get the right call. So, I wouldn't mind watching those two play in the daggone championship game, fellas. Mm-hmm. I think that would be fun. And I can watch the quarterback from Alabama. I can watch him 7 days a week. I think he's incredible. Georgia's defense did a great job. You were right on the money, guys. They didn't let him get the big plays, because that's what he's been doing, huge plays. And they didn't let him do that, and they end up winning the game.
0: Heard you guys talking about some of the surprises, Matt. I wanted to hear your opinion on this, but you have UCLA and Kentucky two teams that you probably don't think that you would see at a combined 10-1 and both in the top 20 at this point in the season when we're talking about those two teams during the summer.
2: In basketball, no. You'd think they'd be 10-1.
4: Yeah, good call. Good call. Not in football. Hey, a couple of big wins in overtime for Kentucky. A couple of, like, emotional wins, and that's a huge blow that Ian Maliava is out, right, for UCLA. Mm-hmm. I mean, yeah, that's bad news.
0: Okay, yeah. Let's go and get your Jim on this one tonight. Mars dunking all over guys. You want to see that happen again when you don't have Jalen Williams and Shai Gilgeous-Alexander and these guys that are drawing that attention. If he's doing that again tonight, that's a great sign.
1: Well, it is. I mean, you would think that he's going to be one of the people that they want to beat down. Now, who's starting at center for Atlanta? Am I going to know his name?
0: No, it's I think Landale is playing. I'm not sure about that. Okay. Because I thought Wiggins was also off the injury report. I've got eight guys here who aren't playing, yeah.
1: Well, Landale is not a bad – he's not a bad backup center.
0: No, huh?
1: So, you know what? That's what Mara's going to be going against this year for a lot of the times, right? Backup centers. Mm-hmm. So if it is Landale, it'd be nice to watch early what he does against him, because Lindell's been in the league for a few years.
0: Yeah.
1: And that's the kind of guy that Mara's going to have to play against. So I think that part of it might be interesting to watch. The rest of the game, I couldn't give you know what, but, you know, sorry you guys got to cover it.
0: Ravis, what are you paying attention to tonight?
4: I mean, you want to see Mara continue to put together. I don't expect him to be perfect, like from the field, like he has been the first couple games. For Sturts to keep playing, I think Owe is an interesting player. He's very, very athletic. I think he's got a chance to be a really good defender in this league. He's got a long way to go offensively, so we'll see what he could do tonight.
0: All right.
2: I thought you were going to say what you were going to look at was you can pay attention was the Rams and Bills.
4: Well, yeah, that and the baseball. Gideon and I will talk a lot about that.
0: All right, guys, enjoy the game tonight. We'll talk to you next time.
1: Thanks.
0: All right, coming up next, the Thunder Radio Network pregame show. I'm Gideon Hamilton. You've been listening to the Metal Store Thunder Forecast right here, 98.1 FM, WWLS, the sports animal.

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8: The Oklahoma City Thunder travel to Atlanta for preseason game number 3 tonight. A reunion with some familiar faces, Thunder versus Hawks. And it's right here on the Thunder Radio Network. Welcome to Thunder Basketball. I'm Gideon Hamilton. Before we get you set for the game, let's check in with the voice of the Thunder, Matt Pinto, to see what's coming up on our pregame show tonight. Matt.
9: An opportunity for the younger players on this roster tonight, Gideon. The second-year two-way contract signee, Brooks Barnheiser, in a start. We'll visit Nagallo in terms of what to anticipate in this matchup. Head coach Mark Daignault on the learning curve ahead for rookie point guard Bennett Sturts, getting his second start in three preseason games as well.
8: Matt, we appreciate that, and we'll chat with you coming up here in just a few minutes.
9: All right.
8: And right now we're going to hear from one of the Thunder players, Otega Owe. We're also going to hear from Mark Daignault as he talks about the availability of players in tonight's game.
10: We are going to not travel a number of guys just based on the rhythm of the preseason and the fact that it's a back-to-back. And so a large amount of our returning rotation players, if not all of our returning rotation players, will not travel and will not play. Just in the interest of having them physically ready to go against Indiana. And we'll travel the rookie players, the two ways, and the Exhibit 10 guys. We'll have 9 total guys in Atlanta.
8: Mark was also asked about one of those two-way players, former Oklahoma Sooner, bounced around the college game for a while. Otega Owe has gotten some significant time so far during the preseason. Here is Mark Daignault's thoughts on Owe.
10: Otega, you know, it has all the physical tools. You know, he's got great physical athleticism, strength, size. He's a prototype wing defender. He's got to get the fundamental base down, as all those guys do. I mean, nobody comes into the NBA with the fundamental base, you know, ready-made. But it is a question of how quickly they can pick it up. Some of his, like, fouling is a great, you know, anecdote for that. Like, he's getting himself out of position, and then he ends up having to foul because he tries to maintain the aggression. Yeah. In a non-legal manner, and he's got to learn to get the spots under control, his defensive fundamentals under control, and then all of the instincts and the athleticism will rise to the surface, and he'll be able to make some of those aggressive plays that he's kind of seeking right now.
8: It's been fun watching Adai Mara perform so far during the exhibition games. 15 of 15 from the floor, including an explosive outing against Milwaukee a few days ago, which he went 10 of 10. Many of those alley-oop dunks, and Mark Daignault talked about Adai's start to the preseason.
10: Yeah, I mean, it's the same thing. When guys are two-end players, it becomes very easy to play them, and it becomes very easy to construct lineups around them. You know, that's what gives you lineup versatility is having guys out there that can handle both ends of the floor. And like AJ, he's got two-end impact. You know, he's a very good screen setter for a young player. He obviously has good passing instincts. He's got great hands. He's a great roller, an elite roller, actually. It's probably his best offensive skill. And then defensively, he's got the rim stuff, and he's pretty mobile. And so that's all without a lot of game experience, strength. You know, he's only going to get better with that stuff, but he's off to a great start.
8: And now let's hear from Otega Owe. We heard Mark Degnold's thoughts about his journey through the preseason so far. Here's Otega on what he has learned during camp.
11: I feel like I've done a good job with my motor. I feel like that's what Coach Dagnall is challenging me to do every single day. Make sure I'm one of the hardest playing guys on the court. And on top of that, you know, there's a learning curve to it. So, you know, we got to play hard, but also be smart and be in, you know, the right places. So I feel like that's something I've done really good. And then, you know, something I feel like I got to work through is just, you know, continue to show up just every single day. You know, now, you know, we're professionals, so you got to come and do your job every single day. And I feel like, you know, what I just said with the motor, you know, you have to do that every single day. So that's a skill to have, and that's something you got to work at. So those two things. Yeah.
8: And we'll get Otega Owe's thoughts on his new teammate, Adai Mara, and his progression throughout the exhibition campaign.
11: I feel like he's gotten so much better, you know, since we've gotten here already. And, you know, it's just a testament to, you know, his work and what he does and how comfortable he is in his game. And it's crazy, you know, playing with him out there, he makes the game so much easier defensively and offensively. So, and on top of that, he's a great teammate. So it's been really cool to experience it.
8: All right, exhibition number 3 of 5 tonight is the Thunder take on the Hawks. We're just about 30 minutes away from tip-off here on the Thunder Radio Network. Coming up next, we'll be joined by Matt Pinto. 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
8: 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Gideon Hamilton in our network studios. We get set for the Thunder and the Hawks tonight. It is preseason game number 3 of 5 for OKC. And joining us now from Atlanta is the voice of the Thunder, Matt Pinto. OKC will be back in Paycom Center tomorrow with most of their primary players tonight. A lot of those guys out. Matt, before we talk about tonight's challenge, I want to get your thoughts on preseason game number 2, and some of our audience isn't there for every single game. If they happen to miss that game the other night against the Bucks, what are some of the things that stood out to you that you think they need to know?
21: Well, I think the biggest thing was just the dynamic domination of the Thunder offense in the opening half, Gideon. I mean, they got out and ran with Mara starting at center because of his long outlet passes and kept just enormous pressure on the Bucks defense the entire time they were on the floor. For the most part, the guys that got run in that game, including the majority of the high-level, high-minute rotational players, with the exception of Chet Holmgren and Isaiah Hartenstein and Jay Will, got out and really excelled and really showed that they have a connectivity about them, even having not played since late May? And that's because of the work they got done this summer together and the work that's gotten done in training camp. So it was really impressive. I think we see some different aspects of what Thunder basketball will be offensively, including Shea running a substantial amount of time in that game against Milwaukee off the ball, and it really widened things out, creating spaces for others. And Mara's vertical pressuring of the rim also opened the floor up for everybody, including himself at times.
8: What is the plan? We heard from Mark Daigneault just a few moments ago. A lot of those rotational players for the Thunder, they had elected them to stay home tonight. So who do we see a lot of, you have a feeling, tonight for the Thunder?
21: Well, I think everybody of the each of the nine guys that's available will play in the game. How much some do remains to be seen, but the starters will be Bennett Sturts and Otega Owe at guards, and then Brooks Barnheiser, Josh Dix on the front line along with Adai Mara. So I think that Mark is not going to lose sight of the grand scheme of things. He's not going to overwork anybody in terms of minutes, because I know tomorrow night, I would anticipate, barring something unforeseen, that Mara and Sturts and probably Barnheiser are going to get minutes against the Pacers as well. So it's really about managing what a team and individuals on the team need during the preseason going into a regular season. I think Mark is extraordinarily in tune with all of that in a big way.
8: So the Thunder's opponent tonight, the Atlanta Hawks, they're employing a similar strategy. Most of their rotational players will not be out there either, but there's still some talent that's going to be on the floor for them tonight. What can you tell us about the Hawks team that we're going to see?
21: Well, Nikhil Alexander-Walker is the most talented player by pedigree that will play for Atlanta, and he, like the guy that won it 2 years prior, Dyson Daniels, won the most improved player in the NBA a season ago, a career year for him, his first in a Hawk uniform, signing as a free agent from Minnesota, really outstanding on both sides of the ball. And I think he's due for another big season with Atlanta, because you've got the talent level of a guy like Jalen Johnson that is going to take some of the pressure off him. C.J. McCollum, who won't play tonight, brings some of that as well. And I think Onyeka Okongwu goes overlooked here, but he's done nothing but get better since coming out of USC, entering his seventh season. But alongside Alexander Walker tonight will be the number 8 pick in the draft, Kingston Flemings, who's incredibly quick, really elusive when he gets downhill, which he does with frequency if you don't have a good, sturdy defender on him. And I think, you know, some of the other guys that we'll see tonight for Atlanta, Corey Kispert is a knockdown three-point shooter who they got from Washington, along with McCollum in that deal for Trae Young. And Asa Newell is a player that University of Georgia, really the fans of that program, saw a lot of in college and liked. Zubi Ejiofor will not start the game, but he's a rookie from St. John's they're high on as a late first-round pick. They'll rely on him some this season, I think, as well, Gideon, just given his size and the way he competes, the overall effort he gives on the floor, they're really high on through training camp to this point.
8: Matt, we appreciate it. Enjoy the game tonight.
21: You too.
8: Thank you. Coming up next, Nick Gallo has our player exclusive. We'll hear from Brooks Barnheiser. 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
22: Thunder down in Atlanta to take on the Hawks, game number 3 of the preseason. I've got Brooks Barnheiser here alongside me, the grizzled veteran in comparison to the rest of the group that's going to be here in Atlanta tonight. But a great opportunity. You're going to have 9 guys here and available, a bunch of 6 of them, I think, who have no pro experience yet. And so you're a guy that's been on the two-way deal, that's, been in these locker rooms, been on these road trips. What's been your approach maybe specifically to this game and this trip?
23: Yeah, I think Coach talked about it, but it's cool that we kind of get some extended run with, some of the main guys still back, kind of just working and prepping for the regular season. I think for us, it gives us an opportunity to kind of do stuff that we've done in camp, and like you said, not a lot of us have extended pro experience, so it's a good opportunity for us to just kind of keep going and kind of like get to see what it's like, and it's a cool opportunity for me, because I'm back, and I guess that, like you said, like I'm a vet on this trip, which is insane, but it's funny though, but it's a good opportunity for us to just kind of go let it rip.
22: Do you feel guys looking to you here, you get into the hotel last night, people try to figure out what to do with themselves, and then, coming here to shoot around and getting yourself ready for the game. Do you feel yourself in a bit of a leadership role for tonight at least?
23: Yeah, for sure. I think it's cool. Like you said, like we pull up somewhere, people are kind of like asking me like what to do, like what's like protocol and stuff. So it's cool. And then just something for me personally, it's like it's just I'm more comfortable, kind of going through everything in second year, and I'm just able to kind of be like more of myself in a good way, just because I feel like I've had a whole year to break the ice, and now it's, kind of go time. So it's been a lot of fun for me, both, just being a part of it, but also kind of stepping into a leadership role, when I can. So it's been cool.
22: How about the comfort level on the floor? We've seen some moments from you here in the preseason where it just seems to be no hesitation, no second thought.
23: Yeah, 100%. I think for me, the whole thing, being a rookie on a really good team, it comes with like a lot of pros. But I think one of the kind of drawbacks is sometimes you can think it's like, dang, do you belong, or like like the opportunity piece. And I think last year I was blessed because I got a lot of opportunity on a good team. And I think this year I'm able to kind of just understand that, I do belong, and, there's a role that, could be carved out. Now it's just about going and doing it. So that's just kind of what I've been trying to do.
22: And then tell me about how you all are approaching this game tonight. You're in the building block stages of the preseason. What are some goals in this game against the Hawks?
23: Yeah, I think just come out and compete. I mean, I think every time you step on the court, you obviously want to win. Don't really know who they're playing, and it shouldn't really matter. I mean, it would be cool if they're playing like, Lou and Wiggs, maybe see them. That would be cool. But it's just about going out there and competing against really good players. And I think for us, it's going to be really good for us to, wherever the guys, that are on this court, however our season ends up going, I think tonight could be a good, just kind of like experience for us to see what it would be like, down the road being in NBA games or whether guys go to the Blue, whatever it may be. I think it's just going to be a good experience.
22: Thunder fans are getting their first look at some of your new teammates. Nothing is ever linear in this league, and so there's bound to be, the ups and downs and backs and forths. But what do you make so far of Adai and Bennett and Otega, just the draft class? And I know there's a bunch of other guys that we could get to as well, but sure. But those three specifically.
23: Yeah, I think the coolest thing about those three is like they all kind of have their own niche that they're kind of really excelling. And I think that it's just been really cool to see them, kind of get acclimated this early. I mean, I think Mara, I don't want to jinx anything, but he hasn't missed a shot yet. Yeah. But he's just, you can't teach his height, but also not even his height, but he's spent a really, since summer league into now, he's like gotten so much better, so much well-conditioned, and he's a monster. He can really be that. So it's going to be really cool to see him develop. And then Bennett, just the shooting piece, he has just like a shooting skill that you can't really teach. They're just all great guys. And Otega's, a monster athletically, so it'll be really cool to kind of see those guys develop into, what they're going to become.
22: The wise
4: Brooks Barnheiser. Sweet. Yep, breaking it down for us, giving us the scouting take on his new teammates. Good luck out there tonight against the Hawks. Appreciate your time.
5: Appreciate you.
4: All right, that's Brooks Barnheiser. I'm Nick Gallo, and this is Thunder Basketball.
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29: The Thunder hit the midway point of their five-game preseason this evening in Atlanta as they confront the deep young Hawks, with an exhibition clash looming at home tomorrow night against Indiana. Many Oklahoma City core rotational players won't play in this one, meaning it's a big night of competition for the Thunder slew of rookies, two-way players, and Exhibit 10 signees. Good evening. Welcome to Oklahoma City Thunder preseason basketball. I'm Matt Pinto, above courtside at State Farm Arena in Atlanta, Georgia, with a play-by-play call. 35 tune-ups. Glad you're with us tonight. Thunder now 8 days away from their regular season opener on October 20th in San Antonio, continuing what's been a productive training camp with their third preseason game this evening in Atlanta. For the most part, OKC's core group of highly skilled rotational players got some run and some good work in Wednesday against the Milwaukee Bucks and looked dynamic and dominant in putting up 82 first-half points. Shai Gilgeous-Alexander, J-Dub, Cason Wallace, Alex Caruso, Jared McCain, and A.J. Mitchell all showed out, as did rookies Adai Mara and Bennett Sturts, combining on 42 points overall, drilling 16 of 21 shots. Both have shown high-level shot-making ability in the two preseason games thus far, both figure to play extensively against Atlanta tonight, as will two-way second-year man Brooks Barnheiser, two-way rookies Otega Owe and Josh Dix, and camp signees Anthony Pritchard, Andrew Holyfield, Christoph Tilly, and Zaire Smith. It'll be a night for any and all in Thunder uniform to get out there and show their wares, as OKC could choose one of the two ways or camp signees to occupy their final available roster spot for the regular season. Atlanta's a team that's won two of three preseason exhibitions entering this one, although they established themselves as a playoff team a year ago and added some quality, intriguing pieces during the course of this offseason. They will also take a bit of a pass among their core players on this one tonight. That includes Lu Dort and Aaron Wiggins, who moved from the Thunder to the Hawks in a postseason trade, offseason trade, so they'll be none of them in action in this game. Really, the only core player for the Hawks that's highly recognizable is Nikhil Alexander-Walker that will play tonight. He, of most valuable player renown a season ago, helping the Hawks to the playoffs and really scaring in the opening round the Knicks. They were up 2-1 on New York before they succumbed 4-2. The Knicks went on and won the championship. We'll hear from Mark Daigneault on tonight's matchup in Atlanta for you next on the Oklahoma City Thunder Radio Network.
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29: State Farm Arena in Atlanta. Thunder preseason continues. Matt Pinto above courtside and Mark Daigneault addressed the media not too long ago. First question posed to him was, on a night when the Thunder dress only nine, their core rotational players not even here in Atlanta, readying themselves for the matchup with Indiana tomorrow night, preseason variety at Paycom Center, one of the guys that will likely get significant run tonight is Zaire Smith, a third-year pro that was the 16th overall pick in the draft by Philadelphia years back. He's 27. How does Mark look at him and see what he's bringing as a Blue player a year ago as a training camp participant this season?
10: Yeah, he's highly professional. He's got all the stuff that you want out of a guy in the program. And I felt like this when I coached the Blue. I think it's valuable to have some guys that have a range of experiences and that are more veteran in their careers because it's just a great education for younger players, you know, when they're around guys that really have to grind it out and that have had a lot of ups and downs. They see that possibility in front of them, and when they see someone like him that's taking the perfect approach to that, it's also a great signal. So he's been a great addition to the program. He's done a great job. He's very serious. He's ready to go every day. He takes whatever's given to him, and he'll get a good opportunity tonight.
29: Smith was the 16th pick in the NBA draft in 2018 out of Texas Tech by Phoenix. Played some with Philadelphia prior to this stint and opportunity with the Thunder as he's working on an Exhibit 10 contract, non-guaranteed through training camp, in hopes of getting a look from somebody in the league for a potential comeback at age 27. Bennett Sirt's also the 16th pick in the 2026 draft for the Thunder out of Iowa. The 6'4", 190-pound rookie has certainly shown the capacity to score the ball in the preseason, averaging 17.5 a game, which leads the team. That includes a 20-point outing against Milwaukee in OKC's last preseason game on Wednesday night at Paycom Center. He's shown a wow shot-making ability. How does Mark Daigneault view that?
10: Well, the wild shot making isn't one of the things we've learned. It's obviously he's got a tradition of that in his play and is used to having the ball in his hands and having to make difficult shots, having to shake defenders, and you know, he's got all that stuff. And nothing surprising, you know, I think he's learning. He's going to have to learn. He's continuing to learn how to play in an ecosystem of a lot of other guys that are really talented with the ball. I think he's done a good job of that. His catch and shoot rate and efficiency has gone up in a very short period of time. He's having to learn all the defensive stuff, which happens fast. And he's

0: season ago when he averaged in the NBA 2 a game, 18.5 during his time with the Blue on the G League level. And Barnhouser has shown some stuff during the course of this training camp that's different and elevated over a season ago. Is this a big night for him?
1: Yeah, this is a big opportunity for everybody that's going in the game tonight. There's a reason they're here, and it's because we think that they benefit more from playing in the game than being back in Oklahoma City. And so he's done a great job. You know, he's not at a place where he's getting like judgment evaluations every single night. You know, he's been with us for a year. He's shown a lot of progress. We have a lot of faith in the progress he's made. The role that he would play with us is different than the role he'll have to play tonight. So a little bit of it is apples and oranges, but he's done a great job, and it's a good opportunity for him. I mean, he brings a physical presence and a defense that we're going to need at different times, and hopefully he's somebody that can help provide that for us.
0: This will be his second start of the preseason in Game 3, with two more to come at home tomorrow night against Indiana. Then on Thursday of this week, down in Houston before the regular season dawns next Tuesday night in San Antonio for Oklahoma City. The Atlanta Hawks, the opponent in this game, but a number of the Hawk players that are established won't play in this game, along the lines of Aaron Wiggins and Lu Dort. They both are resting tonight, capable of playing, but resting given the throes of the schedule for Atlanta, also playing its fourth of five preseason games tonight. Dort and Wiggins put indelible imprints on the Thunder's ascension in their time there. For Lu Dort, he's in his eighth NBA season, seven of those spent in Oklahoma City. For Aaron Wiggins, a key cog as a late second-round pick out of Maryland. And Mark Daigneault asked about both of them pregame tonight.
1: Yeah, I mean, it's a point of pride because it's just it's about as mutually beneficial of a situation as you can find, you know, in terms of they were guys that came from the back of the draft. They came from two-way contracts, and they came all the way through to, you know, prominent rotation positions on highly successful teams. And so it's positioned them to make, you know, generational money, play in the NBA for 10-plus years. Both of them will. And for us, you know, they had huge contributions to the identity of our team, the establishment of our program, and the way that we operate. And then a lot of on-court success. You know, they weren't just these, like, culture guys. I mean, they were really, really impactful players for us. So when you step back and look at it, you know, for the program to benefit as much as we did from them and them to benefit as much as they did from the program, and then that's how you draw it up.
0: Yeah, in the championship run of 2025, Dort was exceptional as a first-team all-defensive selection, and Aaron Wiggins had big moments in the finals, a couple of games in which he scored in double figures, games 2 and 5 specifically on the home floor. Great to see both of them landing in situations with

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the Ticket in Lawton, on 1380 AM, KMCO in McAllister, on 101.3 FM, KSIW, the Sports Animal in Woodward, on 98.1 FM and 1450 AM, KITO and KGND, the Sports Animal in Veneta, on 96.1 FM and 1470 AM.